0: in arms and got a one point. You know, there are places in Pakistan-occupied Kashmir, Sawai camp, Bilal camp, Kotli camp, Barnala, Abbas, Gulpur. These are all camps that we have covered as national security correspondent for 20 years. This is from where terrorists were launched into India to kill civilians, to kill army officers. Today, that entire launch pad thing, Pakistan-occupied Kashmir, was a major launch pad. That launch pad itself is beginning to collapse under the weight of popular protests. I mean, this is a opportunity that we've not had in decades. That part of POK, which was this very critical part of this infrastructure of terror, which recruits from Pakistan's Punjab province and pushes these recruits through Pakistan-occupied Kashmir into India, is now on the verge of collapse. I mean, look at the people out there.
1: It's on the verge of collapse. What can... You know, you mentioned an opportunity. Dr. Tarak Artha, is there an opportunity or should we just wait and watch Pakistan collapse?
2: I don't think you should interfere because they're doing it all themselves. You know, why go and put your head into something when it's the Pakistan army is doing everything it can to push this collapse? In, you know, you're talking now Balochistan, right? So I'm just, you know, thinking, Gaurav, how anybody could be so, I'm sorry to say, stupid as to go and imprison Mehran Baloch. That has created huge disaffection. Because she's not violent, she's not a terrorist, she's a human rights activist. She was nominated for the Nobel. I mean, she is a person of consequence. That is one. Number two, even the Chinese are fed up because even Gwadar, the whole infrastructure which was to come around in Gwadar to prop up the thing has never come up. And I think what Major Adil Arzu also said is about the smuggling racket. You remember the Jamaat-e-Islami brought out a protest last, yes. It was last year, was it not? Where they said, look, yeah, I mean, enough is enough. How about giving us Chinese fishing ships coming and poaching into Baloch waters? Who is running Balochistan? And I just saw some letter claiming that we are now independent, that Balochistan is now independent. There's a letter going around saying 83 districts are, I mean, maybe that's a over sort of exaggeration, but that you can say this and people will actually consider that letter and say, my God, is this what we've come to? Just shows what Sandeep was saying, that this has now become, it's completely out of control.
1: And they, Major Adil Raja, is Pakistan completely out of control, not in control of Pakistan Army, or is there merit in Sushant Sareen saying that Pakistan Army thinks they're a nuclear weapons state? I mean, they're one of the most modern armies, they claim, and they can steamroll over every protest because they have Donald Trump with them, the UK will listen to them, and they'll get away with murder, they'll steamroll every protest.
3: Gaurav, you cannot nuke your own country now, can you? That is the first issue. Secondly, regarding the smuggling records, it has been institutionalized in, by the Pakistani military. I have leaked documents of the local division over there, 40 divisions documents. I have leaked them last year and they're very much there on my profile. Their official documents proves that the oil smuggling racket at least has been institutionalized and they're making money out of it. So how... Yes. And then the present security situation and the environment is as such that Balochistan is being run by the militant proxy death squads, like the death squad of Shafiq Mengal, who is now a People's Party leader at this. And he's got, you know, elements of Lashkar-e-Taiba and Jaish-e-Mohammed working with him. The so-called Punjabi militant networks are part and parcel of these death squads. And they are coming under heavy attacks by the insurgents. But even these death squads are unable to run the province because the Pakistani state or the Pakistani military do not have the finances available to provide for a security force big enough to control half of the country. So they're outsourcing this job of security to these so-called militant death squads. But these guys are earning their money through the same smuggling rackets drug smuggling and oil smuggling records. Now, it is a very vicious cycle where the same records are being used by the insurgents, so-called BLA insurgents, so-called TTP insurgents, to earn their revenue. And the revenue is being earned by the these death squads being run by the Pakistani states of Shafiq Meghalan party. And the military itself is gaining revenue from the same...
1: The Fauji Foundation.
3: Illegal spectrum. Now, this illegal spectrum is actually, you know, weakening the foundations of the state. And that is why I say all the time, and my colleagues in the Pakistani military don't like it. And they say, yaar, tune bohut keh liya, don't say, palle ni tela, te kardi mela mela. You know, you've got no money left to run the country. You're running the country. You've taken loans in last 3 years, equivalent to the loan taken since partition. And you've put all those loans back either into debt servicing or into the military budget or into developing central Punjab from Lahore to Rawalpindi.
1: So the last 30 seconds I have on this part of the show...
3: Give me half a minute, Gaurav. Give me half a minute. You're preparing for the breakage of Pakistan, it means. That you're
1: That's
3: putting
1: the
3: all
1: question
3: the money
1: I'm coming to. That's the question I'm coming to. Do you see Pakistan break Sushant Sareen, or will Pakistan Army be able to, you know, as you've argued, launch a terror strike in India and unite the country?
4: Look, I think regardless of what they try and do to get out of this sticky situation, it's only going to make matters worse. Now, let me give you one example. Major Raja talks about these death squads who have been raised to carry out, you know, operations on behalf of the Pakistan Army. The state does not have the money to pay them. How are these guys making their money? Partly from smuggling. Or with extortion. And what is that? What that is doing is that is alienating the local population against these people, because one, they're oppressing them. Secondly, they're extorting money from them. Secondly, the one point I disagree with Major Raja is he says you can't nuke your own country. Well, he needs to restudy the Pakistan Army doctrines. Their doctrine is
1: that
4: they
1: bombed their own country.
4: Massive Indian plot takes place, they will bomb the Indians in their own country. So very clearly, that is part and parcel of their military doctrine. And last, and this is a point I really want to make. I don't know what will happen to Pakistan. I think it's become a kind of a toxic jelly right now. But I think one thing which I would hold the feet of the government of India on fire is that it's all right that you are issuing statements. But, you know, there is a massive food crisis, for example, in POJK. Yes. At the very least, I'm not saying send in, you know, aircraft to drop food supplies. That is a very escalatory move. But at least what we can do is we can package the foodstuffs and throw them in the river and tell the people on the other side of the river that, yeah, you guys can take some food supplies, at least from here, whatever little we can do.
1: We have surplus food. We have surplus food. We should help people in Pakistan occupied Jammu and Kashmir. They are our people. There's no denying that fact. Perhaps I'll come back to this debate tomorrow. There's breaking news coming in. I want to thank all my guests. There's breaking news that's coming in from West Asia. And I have to quickly take this because there's unprecedented escalation in West Asia war. The US has launched a fresh wave of airstrikes and missile strikes on Iran. There are reports of multiple casualties, injuries that are being reported right now in Iran. The US Central Command has issued a statement saying it has carried out the latest round of attacks on Iran to take out coastal military installations targeting commercial shipping. This strike lasted 90 minutes. This strike that the US has just carried out lasted 90 minutes. A watchtower in Chabahar used for rescue operations by Iran that was hit for the second time by a US missile strike. Iran claims US airstrikes have killed more than 30 people and more than 260 people have been injured in these renewed attacks. Big story coming in. 90-minute wave of attack. 30 people killed in Iran. 260 people have been injured. Tehran has called the fresh airstrikes and missile strikes by the United States of America cowardly aggression and Iran has pledged there will be retaliation. Iran's Islamic Revolutionary Guard Corps says it has attacked the U.S. military installations. It's targeted multiple U.S. military installations in Bahrain, in Kuwait, and in Jordan, and they've claimed heavy damage at the headquarters of the U.S. 5th Fleet. The IRGC has also threatened that they will cut off all energy exports from West Asia over reimposition of U.S. naval blockade. I quickly want to get you more on the story. There's lots that's happening. We need to slip into a quick break. Back with lots more. Stay with us.

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1: Good evening, hello and welcome. You're with the news today, your primetime destination news, newsmakers, talking points, our big talking point tonight. The US blockade is back, as is the Iranian one, on the Strait of Hormuz. Donald Trump and the Iranian regime exchange war of words and missile strikes. Are we back to square one on the Hormuz Strait? That's going to be our top talking point. We'll be joined by top guests, both from the United States and from Iran. Former NSA to Trump, John Bolton, will tell us on what happens next. And is Sharad Pawar scam going to be the next to jump ship to the NDA to boost its mission delimitation 2.0? We'll tell you more on that. Jayant Patil, key aide, joining me. And 1 month after claiming on India Today that even his dead body will stay loyal to the TMC, Madan Mitra is the latest to jump ship to the rebels. Why are they defecting? Out of fear or for favors? As always, plenty on the news. But first, as always, it's time for the 9 headlines at 9. West Asia once again pushed to the edge of an ever-escalating conflict after US and Iran exchanged fresh round of strikes. Choked Hormuz means the oil prices spiked to over $84 per barrel. Indian rupee weakens further, settles at 96.2 to the dollar. Ahead of the monsoon session of Parliament, NCP Sharad Pawar signals that supporting the delimitation bill in Parliament. Its leader Supriya Sule says they will support the legislation if government guarantees 50% seat hike in all states, then backtrack, saying all decisions will be taken along with NDA with India allies. A day after the Enforcement Directorate summons his wife and children, Mamata Banerjee's close aide Madan Mitra now joins the rebel camp, says he switched sides because of Abhishek Banerjee. Didi backs her nephew, says Mitra quit due to fear of the Enforcement Directorate. Sonam Wangchuk's hunger strike enters its 18th day. Celebrities like Anurag Kashyap, Swara Bhaskar extend support. Congress MP Shashi Tharoor urges Wangchuk to end strike. Speaking at Panchayat Aaj Tak, UP Chief Minister Yogi Adityanath slams opposition over Ram Mandir Chanda Chori, says past governments insulted faith and Hindu Aastha, but doesn't give an explanation as to who was responsible for the theft itself. Amidst growing Satluj controversy, sources now say government mulls taking action against Z5 for streaming the uncensored film, also considers making certification mandatory for OTT release of films. Custodial death in Tamil Nadu's Nagarkoil sparks a political war. DMK and BJP demand answers from the TVK government. Victim's family seeks justice. Tamil Nadu Chief Minister Vijay's last film, Jannayagan, is all set for a theatrical release after 7 months of delay. Film to finally hit the theatres on the 23rd of July. And Spain storms into the FIFA World Cup final after putting up a masterclass performance against France in the first semi-final. Mbappe and team are out of the marquee tournament. But first, let me take you through all the major updates that are coming in from the West Asia war at this hour. The United States has launched another wave of attacks on Iran, this time targeting coastal defense systems and cruise missile strikes near the Strait of Hormuz. U.S. Central Command says the 90-minute operation was aimed at degrading Iran's ability to threaten commercial shipping. The strikes come as President Donald Trump renews pressure on Tehran to return to negotiations amidst rising tensions. Iran says the death toll from recent U.S. strikes has risen to more than 30 civilians and at least 7 military personnel. The Islamic Revolutionary Guard Corps has warned it could halt energy exports if the United States reimposes a naval blockade, signaling a further escalation in the standoff. It's the Strait of Hormuz that remains closed to commercial shipping. According to Iranian state media, reports at least two commercial vessels were stopped after warning shots were fired by Iran's Revolutionary Guard over the past 24 hours, with shipping through the strategic waterway remaining disrupted. Fresh visuals have now emerged from Chabahar after a reported second U.S. missile strike on a naval watchtower. The facility is used for maritime security and fishermen's search and rescue operations. The U.S. says it has targeted military installations along Iran's southern coast, while the extent of damage and casualties at the Chabahar site is unclear. Fuel prices in the United States have climbed as the West Asia conflict disrupted energy markets. Average gasoline prices have climbed to $3.89 a gallon, rising over 10 cents over the past week, the sharpest weekly increase since early May. This comes amidst those rising tensions in West Asia. Okay, let's raise the big questions then. Are we back to square one, especially over the Strait of Hormuz, the choke point through which much of the world's global oil supply moves? The Hormuz blockade is back, but who's benefiting? Is the ability to block the Strait of Hormuz a net win for Iran? Or is Iran now too weak to commit to any peace deal? What happens next? Let's go to my first guest tonight. So as the war clouds intensify in West Asia, joining me now to make sense of all that's happening is a special guest, John Bolton, former assistant to the President for National Security Affairs. Good to have you, Mr. Bolton, on the show. We've seen President Donald Trump now reimpose a naval blockade on all Iranian ports. He's threatened today once again to hit power plants, bridges next week, unless Tehran resumes negotiations. Is this all spiraling out of control and leaving the ceasefire and the Iran-US memorandum of understanding practically dead now?
2: Well, I think the memorandum of understanding basically is dead, and I think the ceasefire is dead along with it. I think one of the principal reasons we're in this situation is that the MOU was negotiated with civilian authorities, the Speaker of the Parliament, the Minister of Foreign Affairs, who don't control the Revolutionary Guard components that have the missiles, the ships, the mortars, the drones to try and close the Strait of Hormuz. And I think that's because the U.S.-Israeli attacks really did decimate the top of the Iranian government. I think now you don't really have a functioning government. You have different pieces, different heads of authority that are not answerable to a single source. So we've been negotiating with people who don't hold the cards.
1: You're saying you've been negotiating with people who don't hold the cards. The one card that Iran believes it's holding is the Strait of Hormuz. So what they've done is effectively weaponized it, saying that all ships that pass through it will go through with Iranian permission. Now, the U.S. has a very different interpretation of that based on the memorandum of understanding. What's your take? Has Iran, in a sense, used the one weapon at its disposal in what's otherwise a very asymmetrical war?
2: Well, I think the Revolutionary Guard has done that. And one question the Trump administration is going to have to answer at some point is how could they have not seen this coming? I mean, really, anybody who can read a map can see that the Strait of Hormuz is a choke point. We've certainly known this since the revolution of 1979. Jimmy Carter's own diary says within weeks of the Ayatollah Khomeini taking power, he had convened a national

0: have to answer at some point. It was a big mistake.
1: So is this all a miscalculation? Is all this boiling down to a Trumpian miscalculation? And he's now trying to scramble back because he's got a midterm poll coming up in November. He cannot afford to be seen to have in any way surrendered or given ceded space to the Iranians. The regime is still in place. Is this all Donald Trump now trying to see get back some lost ground by trying to virtually force Iran's hand?
0: Well, Trump has made a lot of mistakes in this. Before the hostilities began, he didn't prepare the American people. He didn't consult with friends and allies around the world. He doesn't seem to have had a strategy. I don't know what his objectives are. We could spend a long time on all the things he's done wrong. I think in the case of the MOU, mm-hmm. he was motivated almost entirely by domestic U.S. political considerations. He wanted oil again, to come out of the Gulf, to lower global oil prices, to get the price at the pump in America for American consumers down and lessen the danger to the Republican Party in the November congressional elections. The MOU has failed now, so Trump is in a trap of his own making. He launched the war. He didn't think through the implications. He's got political trouble at home, and he can't find anybody in the Iranian regime to talk to that makes any difference.
1: So are we, Ambassador Bolton, in West Asia War 2.0? Are we back to a situation or slowly inching back to a situation of the kind that we saw, particularly in the month of March and early April?
0: Well, it certainly appears that way. I think at bottom, though, we've got the same fundamental conceptual problem is Trump today still cannot tell you what his objectives are. So it's very hard for whether you're a military figure or a political official to say, well, this was our objective, and we can say for the following reasons we've achieved the objectives. Mm-hmm. If the objective was regime change, which I think would have been entirely justifiable, Trump has not done the necessary preparation for it. And to this day has not done the necessary preparation working with the opposition inside Iran. It is correct, and I certainly never believed, I don't know anybody who did believe, that you could overthrow the regime in Tehran simply by air power. If we weren't going to put boots on the ground, we had to have the people of Iran prepared to take necessary steps to help pull the regime apart at the top, work with the regular army, and take other steps to provide an alternative to the Ayatollahs. And Trump has done essentially nothing to help achieve that objective.
1: So where do we go from here? A war that started in the end of February, we are now in the middle of July, and then some would say we've again weaponized uncertainty, or certainly Donald Trump has. We in India are worried about what another choke point in the Strait of Hormuz would mean for the prices of oil, which we're already seeing climbing. What do you now see happening next? Does anyone really know what could happen next? Or are we simply second-guessing Donald Trump's mind?
0: Well, what I've proposed, and part of which he has now implemented, is the first thing to do is reimpose the blockade against the export or import of any products from Iran so that they get no revenues from the international sale of oil. And that blockade, as of about 12 hours ago, is back in place. Second, I think we can open the southern side of the Strait of Hormuz to allow traffic from the Gulf Arab states to get in and out. That would get, if successful, a lot of oil back into international markets, maybe not at pre-war levels exactly, mm-hmm. but not far away from it. I think it would have a measurable effect on the price, bringing it downward. Now, I think that's going to require the use of military force, and it brings with it, therefore, the risk of escalation. But if you're not prepared to take that risk, then you are ceding control of the Strait of Hormuz to the Revolutionary Guard, and they will act to open or close access to the strait like turning on and off a light switch. And that's just unacceptable.
1: But there, as you said, there is that risk of the war once again getting escalated. We're seeing Iran now targeting U.S. bases in Jordan, in Kuwait. So there's in Bahrain. Is there a sense, therefore, that we are inevitably heading to an escalation because Iran is asserting full wartime sovereignty over the entire Strait of Hormuz? The United States is positioning itself as a guardian of the waterway. One day Donald Trump says, I'm going to impose a 20% tariff. The next day he does a complete U-turn. I mean, how is therefore, given these contrarian positions an escalation.

0: of the conflict once again inevitable?
1: Well, let me deal with the Trump point first. This is a good example of how Trump doesn't think beyond 24 hours. That's a long time horizon for him. His 20% toll on the value of cargoes coming out lasted less than 24 hours. And when he completely reversed himself, and it was totally contradictory to what our position has been and should be, which is that commerce should have a right of innocent passage through an international waterway like the Strait of Hormuz. If the regime really does escalate to the point of once again targeting civilian infrastructure in the Gulf Arab states and other countries, to me, this is simply one more piece of evidence that the regime is determined to remain in power no matter what the cost to the Iranian people. Ultimately, you're never going to get peace and security in the Middle East with the regime still in power in Tehran. And it would reinforce what I think is the inevitable conclusion that regime change is necessary. Now, whether that's going to be satisfactory to Trump as the days dwindled before our November election, I can't say. I think he's in a near panic himself that he's tried all these different things. He sends crazy tweets to the Iranian regime, open the straits, you crazy blank, blank, blank, and they don't do it. He can't deal with what's happening. And it will make him more frustrated and more erratic unless we can force the strait open militarily. I think that's possible because I don't think the Iranians have put many mines in the strait. I think we can suppress their speedboats and their drone attacks on commercial vehicles. Mm-hmm. And we don't have to get full traffic out. We just need to get something coming close to it to have the requisite effect on the price of oil.
0: You know, it's interesting. You keep reiterating your belief that the regime change in Iran is the only way out. I look at a tweet that you put out. Since the revolution, there's no evidence whatsoever of a strategic decision by the Iranian regime to abandon a nuclear weapons program. Regime change is critical to terminate the nuclear threat and end Iran's status as the world's number one state sponsor of terror. Now, there will be those who'll say that here is John Bolton advocating regime change, which is a violation of all international laws, and that's the problem. Iran is a sovereign nation, Ambassador Bolton. America cannot decide for Iran what kind of regime they have, and the Iranians, therefore, are only going to consolidate their ranks behind the IRGC the more Donald Trump, or the more, dare I say, voices from America want the regime out.
1: Well, I think the regime is overwhelmingly unpopular inside Iran. I think the regime's concern was demonstrated in January, where they massacred, machine gunned in the streets, over 40,000 of their own citizens. And I think we do have a right under international law, the right of self-defense against a regime that threatens us, that is threatened the lives of President Trump and many of his officials, myself included, which has carried out terrorist attacks against American civilian and military facilities in the Middle East and elsewhere. This regime is a threat to peace and security of the Gulf Arabs and Israel without a doubt. So I think we're fully justified. And by the way, the regime's claims of control over the Strait of Hormuz also violate international law. So,
0: sure.
1: No, you know, we can talk about...
0: No, it's an American violation of international law. Many will say the blockade itself also is the American blockade is a violation of international law. You will say the manner in which Iran wants to control the Strait of Hormuz is a violation of international law. I come back to the question at the end game. I think in India, we're all anxious about the end game because whatever is happening in West Asia is affecting global geoeconomics as well as geopolitics. So I ask you in conclusion, what is the end game, if there is any?
1: The only way to end the uncertainty, the confusion, the risk to the international economy, the risk to peace and security in the Middle East is to get rid of the regime in Tehran. We lived for decades with the Shah of Iran and a relatively peaceful Gulf region. I don't know what the next government in Iran would look like, but I tell you, while this government is still in power, you will have nothing but threats, dangers, and risks.
0: But the fact is, if I may just push you, that involves possibly land operations, that possibly involves an even wider military conflict. Is that something you believe Donald Trump should take a risk at this moment?
1: Well, I don't think there's any chance, at least as I read Trump, he's going to put boots on the ground. But that's simply...
0: How are you going to effect a regime change? I mean, the question, Ambassador Bolton, is that is there no other way out? Are you saying that this entire idea of negotiations should be thrown out of the window?
1: Sure. I wouldn't trust the Iranian negotiators as far as I could throw them. I just come back to the point I made near the beginning. To achieve regime change, you're not going to do it by air power alone, but you can do it by mobilizing and making the people of Iran more effective. There's enormous discontent with this government because of the economic situation in the country, which is desperate. The young people know they could have a different kind of life. They can see it across the Gulf. The women, ever since the murder of Mahsa Amini three years ago, are in near total revolt against the clerics running the government. And ethnic groups around the country, Kurds, Azeris, Baluchis, others are massively dissatisfied. This government is not popular except for those who work for it. And if we had done a better job, which we still could, of mobilizing all of that opposition, that regime can come down. Now, there's never been an authoritarian regime ultimately that could survive. The kind of opposition that I think currently exists inside Iran against the government, we just need to help it.
0: But maybe I can push you. Maybe the Americans have got the Iranians badly wrong. Iran is certainly not Venezuela. Iran is a strong country, more than 90 million people. It's got a very strong military, and the Americans have got it wrong. If I were to suggest that between February 28th and now, at the end of the day, the Americans simply perhaps misread Iran's resilience. How would you respond to that? And thereby now, the world is being pushed, as I say, into this weaponization of uncertainty because Donald Trump got it horribly wrong from day one.
1: Well, let's come back to the people first, then the resilience question. The fact that the government unleashed the besieged militia, and my understanding is Shiite militia imported from Iraq to help out against its own people, shows just what the level of dissatisfaction is. The people are intimidated until they can be given effective ways of resisting. And what resilience there is the Revolutionary Guard has spent 47 years digging itself into power. And we may be finding that they've learned a lot from their friends in North Korea about how to hide much of their capability under mountains. Now that we've learned that, that's fine. Now we know how to destroy it even better. That's why eliminating the instruments of Iranian state power, like the Revolutionary Guard, helps lay the basis for the people of Iran to pull the government apart at the top, get defections from the regular military, not the Revolutionary Guard, but the regular military, and bring this regime down.
0: Well, let me push you again one last time. If I were to ask you a month from now, do you believe that this conflict's arc of this conflict would widen once again? Or do you believe that that there will be an attempt made at a negotiated settlement, given that the stakes are so high on both sides?
1: I don't know. Do you like rolling dice? Because with Donald Trump president, that's basically what we're doing. I have no idea what he's going to do in the next 30 days. That's part of the problem. The Gulf Arabs and others don't have faith in American resolve because they see Trump as unable to stay on a predictable course of action for any sustained period. If he would settle down and understand that regime change should be the objective, but it's not easy to achieve. You don't do it by snapping your fingers. It takes work and takes time. I would feel much better. I don't have confidence that's what he's about to do.
0: Okay. I'm going to leave it there, Ambassador Bolton. Good to have you on the show, taking all our questions. Thanks very much for joining me here on India Today.
1: Well, thanks for having me.
0: Okay, we've heard from a distinguished American voice. Let's get another voice who'll probably have a different viewpoint. Hoshang Amirabadi is Amir Ahmadi is president of the American-Iranian Council. Appreciate Mr. Amir Ahmadi, you joining us. President Donald Trump reimposing the naval blockade of all Iranian ports, threatening to hit power plants and bridges in the next week unless Tehran resumes negotiations, and the Strait of Hormuz being closed once again by the Iranians. Are we returning back to square one in your view, sir?
2: No, sir. The Strait of Hormuz will never go to the square one. Never. The Iranian side has just learned in this war that the Strait can be controlled when they need to control it. And I think they are going to use that as a deterrence moving forward. But at the same time, my hope is that both sides will recognize that the closure of the strait is in the interest of neither side nor the international community. So they really have to come up with a better solution and not play this game of a strait. This is a strait game that has to stop. But I think the U.S. has to understand this much better than it is understanding it now. So that is the problem.
0: But you know, John Bolton, the former assistant to the U.S. president on national security affairs, was just with me. He's arguing that negotiating with sweet-talking civilians in Iran is futile, while the IRGC and the Ayatollahs hold the real power, and that the only way out is a regime change. Do you agree with this assessment? The only way now to end this conflict is regime change in Iran?
2: So, again, the problem is when this Mr. John Bolton has seen the country, has he ever been in the country? Has he ever written about it except for the political statements? That guy is an illiterate. That he has no idea of Iran, its society, its geography, its population, its life. He has an Iran completely abstract that comes a little bit from Washington Post, from New York Times, from Foreign Affairs and so on, and all of them writings also, again, come from nowhere but abstract ideas. Mm-hmm. None of the authors in all of these publications have ever seen Iran in the last 40 years. Does Mr. Bolton has ever seen a Revolutionary Guard leader? Has he ever sat down with them and see how they think? I mean, again, it's all abstract. Again, let me repeat, the Iranian studies in this country is in a dismal, terrible position. And on that basis, the U.S. government is making decisions that will not get them anywhere.
0: Okay.
2: Because it's based on misunderstanding, misperception, wrong analysis, wrong facts. It's just all perceptional. That, believe me, you cannot name a single American expert on Iran that has seen that country in the last 40 years. How can that be? And these are the people who are writing in Foreign Affairs, Foreign Policy, New York Times, Washington Post, and advising the government.
0: Right.
2: How can that be positive, productive, when you have experts who haven't seen the country for 40 plus years, and they are considered experts, and they are brought to New York, to CNN, the Fox News, and they are taken to the Congress, to the, I don't know, White House, to advise the United States on Iran.
0: You know, very strong words coming from you, Dr. Amir Ahmadi. But do you believe that, therefore, the confrontation as it exists today represents a net strategic victory for Iran? It demonstrates its ability to choke and disrupt global energy flows and thereby survive direct U.S. strike. Is it really a victory, or is Iran also running out of time?
2: Listen, from the Iranian side, the Strait of Hormuz is a deterrence force. It is using it to deter an invasion from the U.S. or originally Israel. It is not, so it is a reactive policy, it's a reactive action from Iran's side. I think what I'm saying is, if there was a better understanding on both sides, this reaction, this reactive policy would have been proactive. And being proactive means both sides could have sit and they could have seen and understand better what is at stake. Iran is sitting there defending. Iran is not attacking the United States at this time, or Israel.
0: Right.
2: Iran has a memo with the U.S., a memorandum, which says the Strait is controlled by Iran for a certain period. And then suddenly, you know, certain ships keep going through the Strait claiming that this water has nothing to do with Iran. It is, I don't know, the Omanis. They don't understand how that Strait works, how that geography works,
0: right,
2: that there is no Iran and Oman. There is only a Strait. And they think that, you know, they can take a pen and divide the Strait between Oman and Tehran or Iran. See, that's the level of misunderstanding, and that's the problem that
0: right,
2: they are facing.
0: Thank you very much for joining us, sir, to give us a very strong perspective in a way of someone who looks at Iran very differently to the way John Bolton did. Thank you very much. On News Today, both key voices from different sides of the divide. Let's turn to the divide back home now, where the political battle over Narendra Modi government's two key constitution amendment bills has begun even before the monsoon session starts next week. Now, Sharad Pawar's NCP has signaled conditional support to the delimitation bill, with Supriya Sule's leader's remarks coming amid speculation over the Pawar camp's political course following recent meetings with Maharashtra Chief Minister Devendra Fadnavis. Will NCP-SP become the latest India alliance partner to back the Modi government? Take a look.
3: A party that opposed the delimitation bill in April is now signalling conditional support, raising fresh questions over opposition unity.
4: We will consider, provided, consider, Ingraji me repeat karti hai, consider supporting if the 50% cap is to be discussed, and the bill, how will it be implemented is still a question.
3: Supriya Sule's remarks are significant because Home Minister Amit Shah had assured during the budget session that the centre was ready to guarantee a 50% increase in seats for all states in writing. The timing is equally significant. It comes amid speculation over the Pawar camp's future after meeting between leaders from both NCP factions and Maharashtra Chief Minister Devendra Fadnavis. Though the party has denied any move towards the NDA, the optics continue to fuel speculation.
5: Our party is intact. We all are working under Mr. Sharad Pawar's leadership, and we are very much together.
3: If the NCP Sharad Pawar lends support, it could hand the NDA a crucial political boost and dent the India bloc's claim of national unity. The government is eyeing support for two constitution amendment bills. One, the delimitation bill, defeated during the budget session. The other, the proposed law to disqualify a minister accused of an offence punishable with 5 years or more and detained for 30 consecutive days. Both require a two-thirds majority. But does the NDA have the numbers? In the Lok Sabha, its tally stands at 319 after rebel TMC and UBT Sena MPs joined NDA fold. With NCP Sharad Pawar's support, it rises to 327, still 33 short of the 360 vote mark. In the Rajya Sabha, the NDA has 153. With NCP Sharad Pawar's lone MP, it reaches 154, still 10 short of the required 164. The NCP Sharad Pawar's allies in the Maha Vikas Aghadi, however, remain confident the opposition will stay united.
6: Jayantrao Patil kal raat ko CM saab se mile hai. Wo alag vishay hai. Agar sarkar वापस बिल लाते हैं तो पूरा अपोजिशन इकट्ठा होकर उनको विरोध करेगा। हमने जो उनको सूचनाएं की है इस प्रकार से बिल में आप थोड़ा दुरुस्त करो, अमेंडमेंट करो, लेकर आइए। अगर हमारी बात मानी जाती है तो हम उसके ऊपर चर्चा करेंगे।
3: But with six Uddhav Thackeray camp MPs already jumping ship to Eknath Shinde's faction, questions persist on whether the opposition's confidence is misplaced while the ruling NDA grows from strength to strength.
7: ये छह सांसद आने की वजह से यहाँ पर शिवसेना का बहुमत बढ़ चुका है और ये कानूनी तरीके से संसदीय कार्य प्रणाली के माध्यम से लेजिस्लेचर कार्य पद्धति के माध्यम से ये पूरी तरह जो है फुल प्रूफ काम हमने किया है। मुझे लगता है कि बहुत वो संभ्रम में है, उनको उनकी इंडिया लाइन जो पूरी तरह गड़बड़ा गई है।
3: सुप्रिया सूले's remarks have changed the political conversation. As Parliament heads into a high-stakes monsoon session, the real battle may not just be over the bills, but over the alliances that decide their fate. Bureau Report, India Today.
0: So is there more to Supriya Sule's conditional support that she may be offering to the NDA? Is the Sharad Pawar camp likely the next party to defect to the NDA? Can the India bloc avoid another setback to its unity? And does the NDA really have the numbers for their mission delimitation 2.0? Joining me now is a special guest. I'm joined by Jayant Patil, NCP senior MLA and, of course, the former finance minister of Maharashtra and the former president of the NCP Maharashtra. Appreciate you joining us, Mr. Jayant Patil. Is there any truth to the rumors that last night you met Devendra Fadnavis and this is part of a gradual rapprochement between the NCP, SP and the BJP? Is there any truth to it at all, sir?
8: I don't think there is any substance in this news because I had gone to see him for one issue which has arisen in my own constituency. So I went and met him and came back. So all other news which have come, which immediately after I reached home, I was watching a football match. And that time I started getting these news.
0: So you're saying there is absolutely no question of the NCP Sharad Pawar aligning with the NDA either in Maharashtra or in Delhi?
8: Anything happens in our party is well discussed with the colleagues. Mm. So there is no any type of discussion among MPs or MLAs or within our party karyakartas.
0: But
8: I don't think anything has begun or we have started thinking in this direction.
0: But is it not true, Mr. Patil, that there are a number of your MLAs? You have 10 MLAs in Maharashtra. You have 8 MPs in Delhi. MLAs and MPs, many of them are keen to join hands with the NDA because they want development funds. They want constituency funds. And there is an attraction. There is almost a desire on the part of these MPs and MLAs to join hands with the NDA. Isn't it true that there are some MLAs and MPs pushing you all towards that direction?
8: Whenever we meet together, they always have been complaining that there are no funds given in those constituencies where NCP MLAs or Shiv Sena MLAs got elected last time. Mm-hmm. So this issue is not today's issue. It lasts 2 years. It is happening. And even before that, since Eknath Shinde has become chief minister in Maharashtra, since then all of us are facing the same issue. But what has happened is that is why the MLAs think that we should get some or the other way funds. And you may have noticed in assembly also, I have many times raised this issue of ruling party not giving funds to the opposition MLAs. And no doubt, everybody feels that we should get funds. But for that, they don't want to cross over, switch over to any other party.
0: Has Sharad Pawar at any stage, you know him very well, you also met him, we are told yesterday, has he at any stage discussed with you the possibility of joining hands with the NDA?
8: No, he has not discussed anything with me because, as I said, we have not discuss this issue at all at any level. So I don't think what you're saying is going to happen or will happen. What happens is in between, I must admit, before when Ajit Pawar was alive, in his last 7-8 months, he had come to my residence in Mumbai for about 13-14 times. We discussed it, and he insisted that we both the parties should merge, and we should talk to Mr. Pawar, sir. So talking to Mr. Pawar was very difficult in those days, but I could speak, I could talk to him. I tried to bring both the leaders together. But unfortunately, Ajit Dada passed away and we could not do it. But that was the desire of all the parties from both the sides.
0: No, you're giving us a very important news point. You're giving us a very important news point. You're saying that before Ajit Pawar passed away tragically in that air crash in January, there were several attempts made to merge the two factions of the NCP. Are those merger talks still on? Is there still a possibility?
8: No. This merging talks were kept confidential when Ajit Pawar was alive because we were about to join hands. But after his death, there are no talks, merger talks going on, not with anyone.
0: Okay, so there are no merger talks at the moment. But then how do we interpret Supriya Sule's statement? She's saying NCP SP may be ready to support the NDA on the delimitation bill in Parliament. It almost seems as if y'all are inching closer towards the NDA. Almost, she seems to give the impression that if certain conditions are met, you could possibly support the NDA in Parliament.
8: She's our national leader. She's Karyadhyaksha of our party. She, along with her other seven MPs, they may have discussed this issue together. And about delimitation, she has specific ideas. And especially about the women reservation, she is very insistent about it. So I think she may have discussed it with party leaders in Delhi.
0: No discussions have taken place on this in Mumbai on supporting the NDA in Parliament.
8: My own opinion about delimitation is, in Maharashtra, we have 288 MLAs. Mm-hmm. After delimitation, they are saying it will become 450 MLAs. Mm. In Parliament also, the number will go from 543 to 850. Mm-hmm. Now, if we start increasing the number of MLAs and MPs all over the country, the administrative cost, the number of MPs, number of MLAs, it will become so huge that it itself will become a huge debt burden on the economy, Indian economy. So this is my personal opinion.
0: Right.
8: Supriya Sule has a different opinion, I think. But we have not discussed with her. But this is my personal opinion.
0: You're making, again, important point. But net, you're telling me today there is no question as of now of the NCP Sharad Pawar moving from the India Alliance to the NDA. You're clear about that?
8: Yeah, so far it is what today I stand. I don't see anything will happen now immediately.
0: Okay, let me leave it there. Who knows what tomorrow brings, particularly in Maharashtra politics. We never know. 24 hours can be a long time. But as of today, Jayant Patil, former senior minister in the Maharashtra government, is saying no question as of now of joining hands with the NDA. Thank you very much for joining us on the show today. Thank you. Okay, but while the NCP SP says they are not joining hands with the NDA, at least officially that's what Jayant Patil just told us, Madan Mitra, senior Trinamool Congress leader and a close aide of Mamata Banerjee, has done a bit of a U-turn. Just over a couple of weeks ago, Madan Mitra was on India Today and vowed unwavering loyalty to Mamata Banerjee, saying he would never betray the Trinamool Congress. Well, guess what? Today, that promise lies in tatters. One of Didi's oldest loyalists crossed over to the rebel camp, but a day after the enforcement directorate summoned Mitra's wife and two sons in the municipal recruitment scam case. So is this another case of washing machine politics at work? Take a look. जब तक हमारा हर सांस ये कहते हैं, हर सांस ये कहते हैं हम है तो खुदा भी है, हम ममता बनर्जी को साथ है।
9: This was Madan Mitra a little over a month ago, claiming he will be loyal even in death. And this is Madan Mitra today, joining hands literally with same Trinamool Congress rebels he had been castigating all this while. Yet there seems to be no end to the implosion inside Trinamool Congress. And the latest setback to Didi comes from perhaps her longest serving lieutenant. Madan Mitra meeting rebel leader Rita Bharata Banerjee and formally joining the dissident camp.
10: Party doom ja raha hai. 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
9: Timing has added another political twist. Mitra's switch comes just a day after the Enforcement Directorate issued summons to his wife and two sons in the municipal recruitment scam case. The Trinamool has alleged that central agencies are being used to intimidate its leaders and workers.
12: তখনই আমি বুঝে গেছিলাম, তখনই তার কোনো পজিশন ছিল না, কারণ পজিশন তখনই আমরা তাকে সরিয়ে দিয়েছিলাম সব ক্ষমতা থেকে। কাজে মিথ্যে কথা বলে চাতুরি করার কেউ চেষ্টা করবেন না, যাদের যেতে হয় যান।
13: Today his wife, his daughters-in-law and his sons were summoned by the ED. So he has gone on the summons of the ED. See, sometimes when you invite me, I go on your invitation. He has gone on the invitation of the ED. So we should understand that the person who was standing day before yesterday and abusing the Ritobroto gang, today he is going there and sitting next to Ritobroto.
9: But the bottom line is that the TMC has lost one of its fiercest loyal defenders. Not just a veteran mass leader, but one of the party's most recognizable media faces. And a leader whose exit lends fresh legitimacy to the rebel faction while raising serious questions over the party's grip on its organization and cadre. As Mamata Banerjee faces perhaps her toughest political test yet, a battle not just for control of the party, but for her political survival. Bureau Report, India Today.
0: Let's turn from there to today's ground report, and it comes from Tamil Nadu. The investigation into the Sabri Varman's custodial death is gathering momentum there. Every new revelation is raising fresh questions, and once again, the Tamil Nadu police is in the dock. From injuries documented in the post-mortem to now the political storm over the case, what happened inside a Nagarkoil sub-jail is our ground report. Take a look.
14: Another custodial torture and death has left Tamil Nadu shaken. Sabri Varman, a specially abled man from Kanyakumari, was arrested by the police on July 9th on allegations of selling illegal gutkha. After undergoing a medical examination, he was lodged as an under-trial prisoner at the Nagarkoil sub-jail. Days later, he was found dead inside the jail. As the investigation gathers pace, disturbing details are emerging. The post-mortem report paints a grim picture. According to the post-mortem report, Sabri Varman suffered multiple abrasions and bruises across his body. The report also noted a fracture in his right arm, injuries to his right leg and left ankle, and abrasions on the left side of his chest and left elbow. Head injuries were also documented. Investigators are now expected to match these injuries with the available evidence as part of the ongoing probe.
15: சார், உடஞ்ச கையே உடைச்சிருக்காங்க சார், என் தம்பி ஊனு முட்டை கையே உடச்சு உடச்சு வச்சிருக்காங்க சார், என் தம்பி பாவம் சார்.
14: The death has now snowballed into a major political flashpoint. DMK and BJP have cornered the TVK government on state's law and order situation.
16: ஆனால் இது ஒரு புறம் நடந்து கொண்டிருக்கும் போதுதான் சினிமா ஷூட்டிங்கை எடுத்துக் கொண்டிருக்கிறார் நம்முடைய முதலமைச்சர் அவர்கள். பெரம்பூரிலே வீதியிலே வளம் பெறுவது போன்றும் இந்த சம்பவத்தை திசை திருப்புவதற்காக எல்லா கேமராக்களும் தன் முகத்தை பார்க்க வேண்டும் என்பதற்காக இத்தகைய பெரம்பூருக்கு செல்லுகிற அந்த விஜயத்தை திரு விஜய் அவர்கள் மேற்கொண்டிருக்கிறார்கள்.
17: We saw the number of custodial deaths which happened in the DMK, DMK's period. There were a lot of reasons why the DMK's government fell. And all those reasons which the DMK government was ultimately met their demise for is now started to happen in the TVK within the first 3 months itself. Let it be custodial deaths or let it be corruption, let it be temple lands being looted. We are seeing all of that happening with the TVK already, and this is not a good sign for a government.
14: For Sabri Verman's family, the question of how he was killed remain unanswered. And for Tamil Nadu, yet another custodial death has revived painful memories of past tragedies and renewed calls for accountability. With Pramod Madhav and Anuga Keshav, Bureau Report, India Today.
0: Okay, let's take a break on the show now. 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Spain is the flavor of the moment. 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

0: Okay, let's welcome back. Let's turn to all the action from FIFA, which is, of course, reaching the final stage. Heartbreak last night for France, the favourites for winning the tournament, because Spain shattered their dreams of back-to-back World Cup finals with a display that all football observers are calling a total masterclass. 16 years after their maiden triumph, Spain are now one win away from a second World Cup. Here's how the favourites were beaten by the Spanish. Take a look.
1: A spectacular Spanish display.
2: The 2022 finalists were denied a second successive final as Spain outclassed France in the semi-final.
1: Labal, awkward for Dinia. Labal's gone over. Penalty.
2: It was the La Roja who drew first blood in the match when Lamine Yamal won his team a penalty.
1: Angst written all over the face of Deschamps. Mikel Oyarzabal.
2: Mikel Oyarzabal was tasked to convert the spot kick, and he did that with aplomb. The 2010 champions doubled their lead in the second half courtesy some intricate play in the final third.
1: Look at those wild eyes! Hernandez! Simon was.
2: France grew in frustration as their World Cup exit loomed large, with players becoming careless off the ball.
1: Untroubled. For the second time in their history will be 16.
2: The 2010 champions sealed a final berth after 16 long years.
1: Mbappe and France.
2: The French, with all their flair and finesse, failed to deliver on the big night.
1: And his fantastic cohort. Spain will have their day.
2: Sports Bureau, India Today.
1: Eyes will smile.
0: Now, we may be a nation of couch potatoes simply watching other countries play the World Cup, but football fever is taking on a uniquely Indian flavour too. In Kerala, for example, fans are swapping ordinary jerseys for World Cup-themed mundus, while in West Bengal, an Argentinian supporter has crafted an edible Lionel Messi statue from chocolate and coir. Here's how the beautiful game is inspiring creativity far beyond the football pitch. Take a look.
1: Mbappe!
3: When it comes to football passion, Kerala rarely disappoints. But this time, the celebration has come with a distinctly traditional twist. Across parts of Kerala, shop windows are showcasing mundu inspired by football's biggest nations. The colours of the World Cup woven into one of Kerala's most recognisable pieces of clothing. Many fans aren't just buying jerseys anymore. They are pairing them with matching traditional attire, creating a look that's equal parts football and Kerala. Not just Argentina's famous sky blue and white, but even Brazil's iconic yellow and Portugal's red and green. Even though the latter two have already been eliminated from the World Cup. Shopkeepers say these football-themed mundu have become one of the surprise hits of the season.
4: Argentina, Portugal, Brazil.
3: And while Kerala is wearing the colours of football, West Bengal is giving them a sweeter touch. In Durgapur, a confectioner and a devoted Argentina supporter has crafted a striking likeness of Lionel Messi entirely from edible ingredients. The artist says the idea was inspired by his admiration for Messi and his belief that sport continues to unite people across borders and cultures. One state is stitching football into its traditions. Another is sculpting its heroes in sweets. In Kerala, they're wearing the World Cup. In Bengal, they're tasting it. And together, they are proving that when football fever strikes, it always finds a local flavour. Bureau Report, India Today.
0: Okay, Well, we'll wait and see who wins today's semi-final, England versus Argentina. But I want to leave you tonight with not quite our image of the day, but the soundbite of the day. Last night, we showed you the remarkable space flight of Indian origin astronaut Anil Menon as he lifted off as part of NASA's latest mission. Now listen to his first comment straight from the International Space Station. We wish him well, as we wish you too. Good night, Shubhratri. Jai Hind. Namaskar.
5: Hello from the International Space Station. It's day one for me. And I just wanted to say thank you to some of the folks that helped make this dream a reality. Anna, Grace, James, thank you so much from deep in my heart. Grace, happy birthday. And I know some of my friends and colleagues from SpaceX, where I used to work, were out there rooting me on and sending me messages. Thank you all for teaching me how to do the impossible. I have used that lesson time and time again. And to the guardians at the Space Force, this is the biggest domain. And your job, our job, is unbelievably big. I'm proud to serve alongside you, and also to NASA, who makes this all happen and is tasked with doing the near impossible, going to the moon, going to Mars, and pushing our boundaries where we have never gone. I am happy to be working alongside of you, using the space station as a stepping stone to those huge dreams of ours. Let's go, team. Let's do this.
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13: Very good morning, viewers. You're watching First Up on India Today with me, Sriya Kundu, and we will be taking you through all the top stories of the day. Of course, all eyes on that big win last night at the semis, where Argentina really made a comeback. We'll get you all those details and the celebrations that have been continuing post that very victory for Argentina. But before that, let's quickly first take a look at the headlines. Exodus continues from Didi's camp. Loyalists dump Mamata Banerjee and join the rebels. Rebels blame Abhishek for party's downfall, but Mamata stands firm behind Bhaipo. Family priority for Didi, not party. Bulldozer action against jailed SP Neta. Demolition drive at Azam Khan's varsity. 38 illegal buildings at Johor University. Unauthorized structures to be raised. Rampur Authority says no approvals taken. It's a massive escalation in West Asia. U.S. forces rain fire on Iran. 90 minutes of strikes and mega destruction. Chabahar watchtower blown up. Iran claims as many as 35 killed in these strikes. The Satluj Rao may change OTT playbook. Centre mulls tighter OTT framework. Sources say CBFC nod may be must for the OTT films. And for all the football fans out there, it is Messi magic at work again. Messi assists fuel Argentina. Back to beat England 2-1 set up World Cup final versus Spain on Sunday. Ecstatic Argentine fans erupt on the streets of Buenos Aires in celebration.

Here's their semi-finals, and then there is the emotional roller coaster for all the Argentina fans that we witnessed yesterday. Well, it's Messi magic again that was out there on full display. Argentina beat England 2-1 in the World Cup semis. Messi fuels Argentina's stunning comeback in the late second half yesterday. Messi assists lead to 2 Argentina goals. Messi and Argentina punish timid England to storm into another World Cup final. England looked destined for the final after Anthony Gordon's opener, but Argentina once again found a way. It was Enzo Fernandez's stunning equaliser and Lautaro Martinez's late winner, both of which, let's tell you, came in right at the 85th minute of that match. And people, the Argentine fans had, in fact, been already quite emotional. They were ready to almost give up. But then, inspired by none other than the GOAT himself, Messi, who sealed a dramatic comeback and sent the defending champions into back-to-back FIFA World Cup finals. England thought they had done enough. Well, Lionel Messi had been largely kept under the wraps. Thomas Tuchel's game plan was working to perfection, and Anthony Gordon's second-half strike had put the three Lions within touching distance of a first FIFA World Cup since 1966. And this won't be the first time, viewers, that we've seen England lose it right at the very go where in the last few matches, that is after, in the quarters or the semis, and they do not end up winning to go up to even the finals, be it the 1986, be it the 1998 list of games when Argentina had gone ahead and extinguished the English hopes at the World Cup. 2026 gets added to that list of games as well now. But the champions hardly needed added motivation yesterday. That is Argentina we speak of to find their way back. They just got the job done one way or the other. The defending champions did just that, with Messi pulling the strings from deep rather than carrying the goal-scoring burden himself. Because yesterday, it was not Messi who scored the goals, but the one who assisted the goals, which were, in fact, being scored by Martinez and Fernandez. Argentina's supporting cast stepped up when it mattered the most, turning the semi-final on its head to seal a stirring 2-1 comeback win in Atlanta on Thursday, July 16. Well, we will take you through some more of the match details, but right now we're being joined by these visuals from across the world at this point of time. Just look at the sea of white and blue. And let us tell you, it's not just in Argentina that we are bringing to you visuals from. We have been keeping a track of celebrations that erupted across the world for all those Argentine fans, be it anywhere, because this final, and if this final is won by Argentina, it will be historic for none other than Lionel Messi, given that he will join that elite league of players who have 2 World Cup titles in their names. Roughly 20 players in that very list, the elite of the lot in football that we see with 2 World Cup titles. And this might, in fact, be Messi's last World Cup this time, which is why fans are even more emotional at this given point. And this win exactly means that much. And this win, let us tell you, didn't come in with marred with controversies like some of the previous matches we have seen where Argentina has won. Yesterday was purely a delight for football fans out there because of the play that we saw out on the very field. And going back to the match report itself, of course, the victory booked Lionel Scaloni's side a second successive World Cup final and kept alive the dream of becoming the first nation since Brazil in the 1962 to successfully be able to defend the title. For more than an hour, England had frustrated the holders. Let's take you through some of the match reports here. They denied Messi space, disrupted Argentina's rhythm, and looked poised to bring an end to the champions' reign. And yet, the moment England had retreated instead of pushing for the decisive blow, Argentina sensed vulnerability on the field. They stayed calm
trusted their process, and with Messi orchestrating from the very shadows, delivered another reminder that world champions are defined not only by talent, but by an unshakable belief that they will always find a way. That's the kind of nail

Completely smashed once again, but at the same time, the Argentine fans are at this point over the moon. And the next date is with Spain on that finals, where we will be looking at them facing each other on July 19. Vamos, Argentina. Let's in fact take you through some more details of the very match yesterday. Messi's Argentina fought and fought tooth and nail yesterday, and they produced yet another comeback, a magnificent one at that, to seal a place in the World Cup final. England drew first blood in the highly anticipated semi-final when Anthony Gordon converted a cross from the right side, but an inspired strike from Enzo Fernandez took the defending champions to parity, making Argentina believe that they aren't done in the tournament yet. The defending champions kept searching for a second, and it was courtesy the talisman that they found it. Messi laid the perfect cross, which was perfectly put in the net by Martinez. The Argentinians will now be up against Spain in their final on Sunday.

0: On that note, viewers, we are shifting our focus to the battlefield in West Asia, the battleground in West Asia. Fresh wave of strikes on Iran by the United States. Iranian command centers, air defense targeted, missile, drone and coastal surveillance facilities hit. Precision strikes at Bandar Abbas. The U.S. has now come out to say that strikes were aimed at curbing Iran's threat to Hormuz. Shipping, defense and cruise missile sites have all been hit yesterday. It's a 90-minute morning strike that preceded the evening operations yesterday. U.S. uses precision munitions to hit Iran. U.S. forces have to say Iran hits on some order. This is what we're learning at this given point of time. Ashraf Rani joining me on the broadcast with more details on the same. Ashraf, a very good morning. Not only have we seen escalations take place on the battleground in West Asia, the war theater in West Asia, but at this point, it seems like the U.S. is quite hell-bent on reducing Iran to absolute minimal capacity at this point so that they pose no threat to the Strait of Hormuz. That's what we saw in the evening operations, followed by this 90-minute-long strikes that were held this morning.
1: Yes, absolutely, Shreya. And now the big question rises if the U.S. could not achieve the control on the Strait of Hormuz in the first phase of the war, is it possible to get it through in the second phase of this ongoing war in the West Asia? But on other side, the resistance shown by the Iranians is also putting much of the damage not only on the U.S. but also on the U.S. allies. We are seeing first time after the ceasefire, Erbil airbase was targeted by the drones by the Iranians. There are some reports that U.S. has suffered first casualties in that drone attack in the consulate office in the Erbil, Iraq. And now also just a few hours ago, the U.S. President Donald Trump has posted on the social platform that one of the citizens, American citizens, had been released by the Iran, who was captured by the Iranians in 2024. And he is saying that he welcomes this goodwill gesture from the Iran. So that indicates that U.S. also knows that probably striking the Iran is easy for them, but the response and the damage they are inflicting on the U.S. bases in Kuwait, in Bahrain, now in the Iraq, is putting a lot of pressure on the U.S. president inside his domestic population inside the U.S. Because if it is confirmed that there are some casualties of the U.S. in the Erbil consulate in the Iraq, then there will be a lot of pressure and questions to be asked to the U.S. President Donald Trump from his own audience.
0: Very true, Ashraf. There are several questions at this given point of time when we speak of what's next in this war theater, because things have only been escalating. Ashraf, stay with us. There's more news that's coming in. This is what Donald Trump has to say next. Let's take a look.

0: Trump now says, or rather, there's a no deadline threat to Iran. Trump says no deadlines before bombing. Iran knows the story. They better behave. This was what the reporter had asked, that whether he had given any deadlines to Iran before bombing bridges, which is something we have seen in recurrence just in the past few months, that Donald Trump used to give warnings that, yes, this is the ultimatum you have, you either behave or we bomb you. But this time the president has to say that I do not like giving deadlines. But they pretty much know, they know the story already, and they better behave. Let's listen in to what the president had to say before we proceed with a conversation back with Ashraf.
1: Are you giving Iran a deadline before you start bombing bridges?
2: I don't like giving deadlines, but they pretty much know. They know the story.
1: Sir,
2: they better behave. They pretty much know. They know the story. They better behave.
0: On that note, Ashraf Wani is back with us on the broadcast. Ashraf, what Trump has to say now, he has to say that he's done with deadlines. There are no deadlines that he has to give to the Iranian side. They already know what the story is, what they are capable of, and that they should behave. Quite a strict warning coming in from Donald Trump, who so far was actually recurringly giving them ultimatums, giving them warnings that they should abide by what's being said. But now there seems to be nothing of that sort anymore. Just plain attacks, blindsided attacks at this point against Iran.
3: See, actually, the US President Donald Trump has now recognized this, that his deadlines are not working, particularly against the Iran. His deadlines have worked with some other countries, his neighboring countries, and maybe some of the NATO countries. But here, his deadlines did not seem working, because earlier you remember that during the first phase of war, he warned about, he gave different statements about the civilization of the Iraq and the Iran, and then finally warned them for the targeting and attacking the civilian infrastructure and the using those bombers which will finish the Iraq. But these things are not very easy, being the superpower of the world, being the U.S. president. So he knows that what he is doing, and putting a lot of pressure on the Iran, because the issue which was not before the war, that is the Strait of Hormuz, that has now become the big issue, not only for the U.S. but for the world. Because the grip, the way in which the Iranians have kept grip on the Strait of Hormuz in the first phase of war, even now when there are the regular attacks going on for the last 5 days on the different cities and the parts of the Iran. And first time now also the Americans are using the sea drones, those boats which are the suicide boats. They go almost cover 2,000 kilometers. And then target some of the naval infrastructure of the Iran. But despite all that, there is a lot of retaliation being put forward by the IRGC as well as by the Iran. And also the positive point, what is with the Iran, that the society has got gathered after so much divisions earlier in the country, particularly after the killing of their supreme leader. And now it seems very difficult. And the lot of pressure instead of U.S. is on the U.S. allies and the Gulf countries, because they are not able to export the energy, export the oil. And if we see during last 3 days since then, when the Iran has also put the ban on the movement of the shipping and has closed the Strait of Hormuz, and on other side, U.S. naval blockade has blocked the movement of the shipping in the Iranian coast. The movement of the ships inside the Strait of Hormuz has reduced dramatically, and only some 5 ships have crossed yesterday Strait of Hormuz. That clearly shows that how much fear among the
0: As you mentioned those attacks, let me just quickly take our viewers through some of the details of those attacks that we have learnt about in the last 24 hours that have taken place, and I'll come back to you for more details on them, viewers. Take a look. Now, Iran has to say that shot down U.S. MQ-9 Reaper drone. Iran reports that U.S. drone downed over Khuzestan. Explosions in Kondab, Markazi province. Two blasts in central Iran as the U.S. strikes. Iran activates air defenses in Tehran and across Tehran. Iran also says missiles have been breached, and this has breached Bahrain's defenses for that matter. Interceptor missiles fell in Bahraini territory. This is what the Iranian side now has to say. Now, this is Iran's retaliation, remember, and this is very close to pulling the entirety of the Gulf region back into a state of affairs pre-April, when the ceasefire had been, in fact, announced by the President of the United States himself, Donald Trump. And that indeed becomes extremely worrisome, a concern that had been raised by all of these Gulf countries in the neighboring side itself. But despite all of that, we see slowly, with each passing day, the situation only worsening, escalations bringing in the wider Gulf back into a particular state of war. Let's also take a look at more news that's coming in from the very war theater at this point. So U.S. forces disable non-compliant vessel in the Arabian Gulf. U.S. forces enforce naval blockade measures against Iran on July 15th by disabling an unladen oil tanker attempting to sail towards an Iranian port in the Arabian Gulf. U.S. Central Command, that is CENTCOM, forces observed the Curaçao-flagged MT Belma transiting international waters toward Karg Island. The commercial vessel ignored multiple warnings as it attempted to violate the U.S. blockade. A U.S. aircraft then disabled the vessel after firing Hellfire missiles into the ship's smokestack. The ship is no longer transiting to Iran. U.S. forces have resumed the naval blockade against the vessels transiting to or from Iranian ports and coastal areas at 4 p.m. And this is on July 14th that we bring to you news of. During the first 24 hours of enforcement, CENTCOM has redirected two compliant commercial vessels and disabled one non-compliant vessel. U.S. forces remain vigilant and prepared to ensure full compliance at this given point. Ashraf Wani back with us on the broadcast. Ashraf, this is the Strait of Hormuz that we're speaking of, and not just the Hormuz, but also the nearby gulfs at this point of time, the particular ports on the Iranian side that have now been not just threatened, but seen action on the ground, because this is a U.S. This is the U.S. Air Force is making sure that this particular vessel that was traveling towards Iran does not reach it. They made sure that they have completely disabled the vessel. And it's back to square one, where we see there is Iran claiming that the Strait of Hormuz is shut and a naval blockade being put in by the U.S. again.
3: See, actually, these are tit-for-tat attacks. We are seeing that regularly those ships which try to move from the state of Hormuz on the direction of the another route which has been designated by the U.S., they are being warned by the IRGC and they are compelled to move back. We have seen 3 days back two UAE vessels were targeted by the Iran and IRGC. Now, here in the tit-for-tat attack, the U.S. Army to establish and to show that their blockade is in place. They have targeted this particular ship, this vessel, Iranian vessel. And its impact is visible on the state of Hormuz once again, as in the first phase of war. Now, the movement of the ships and the transportation of the energy as well as the crude in the state of Hormuz has reached to this minimal, very few ships and vessels able to cross over, some of them from the Iranian designated route and few of them in the U.S. designated route. It is a lot of frustration, not only for the two countries, but for the whole world, because there will be again the energy crisis if the situation remains so. But one only the good news is that yesterday the Foreign Minister Abbas Araghchi of Iran visited Qatar, and Qatar is doing the mediation between the U.S. and the Iran in this ongoing war, and probably it seems that there will be some pressure from the Gulf countries and the U.S. and the Americans will be convinced that it is not the U.S. which is getting affected. These are the Gulf countries who are getting affected due to the closures and the blockage in the Strait of Hormuz. There may be some kind of a diplomatic way out again, because the world, as well as particularly the Gulf countries, could not afford this ongoing conflict in the Strait of Hormuz.
0: Right, Ashraf. Thank you for bringing us all of those details. With regards to the latest developments, the attacks that have taken place across the West Asian War Theatre, we're keeping a track of all of that. But viewers, let's also, before we proceed with more details and developments that's taking place now, let's quickly give you a summary of what's happened so far in the last 24 hours in that very war theatre. There was dramatic escalation in West Asia as the truce collapse completes a matter of week now. Iran says 35 people have been killed and around 300 injured in the latest wave of US strikes, with the highest casualties having been reported from the country's southern provinces. The US Central Command says it carried out a 90-minute operation targeting Iran's coastal defense systems and cruise missile storage facilities, claiming the strikes have further degraded Tehran's offensive capabilities in Hormuz. Fresh visuals from Iran's Chabahar port shows thick smoke rising after a watchtower was completely damaged and destroyed in the latest attacks. Iran has also released photographs of seven soldiers killed in a strike on an army barrack in Bampur. Iran's foreign ministry says there are no plans for talks with the United States at this stage and insists Washington must first honor its commitments. Speaker Mohammad Bagher Ghalibaf has said Iran will not honor the memorandum of understanding if it does not serve the country's interests, while asserting that Tehran must retain control over the Strait of Hormuz. Amid the escalating tensions now, Israeli Prime Minister Benjamin Netanyahu is expected to visit the US on Saturday, during which he's likely to meet President Donald Trump.
4: We're doing really well with Iran. The Islamic Republic of Iran is not happy right now. Should have been done 47 years ago. Should have been done at least during the 47-year period. And it wasn't. Other presidents didn't do what was right. They should have done it a long time ago. It would have been much easier. And they want to settle so badly. They don't like what we're doing. And they do want to settle. We'll find out whether or not we settle with them or we just finish it off.
5: What the president has done, I think very, very capably, is said, we're going to use military force in this situation when it's connected to something we're trying to achieve. So if you shoot at ships, we're going to shoot at the facilities at which you used to shoot at the ships. But we're not just going to do something open-ended indefinitely. We're not just going to bomb and bomb and bomb. We're going to try to use our military force as one of the many tools that we have to solve the problem. And obviously, like, I'm biased, but I think that's exactly the right approach.
0: On that note, viewers, there's more news coming in. This is U.S. Vice President J.D. Vance, who's accused elements within the Israeli government of trying to shape the American public opinion to keep the war with Iran going and undermine diplomatic efforts, according to the Wall Street Journal. Vance says there are some people within their system who are manipulating and trying to change the American public opinion to keep the war going on indefinitely, that is. Now, Vance has alleged that a foreign influence campaign sought to derail the ceasefire and negotiations that he helped broker with Iran, claiming some online influencers attacking him were linked to that very effort. This is what J.D. Vance has said. Remember, if we just take a look at the last month and where Israeli-American relations currently stand. The two allies that had begun the war against Iran together on February 28, launching those joint strikes at them, well, all doesn't seem to be well on that very horizon, because Israel has time and again said that they will not be backing off. They were not ready to even come to the negotiating table with Iran. They didn't stop bombing Lebanon throughout the period that an understanding was being struck with the Iranian side. And it was several conversations that's taken place, calls that's taken place between Trump and Netanyahu himself, where we've seen that Trump has called out Netanyahu, has asked him to stop his war against Lebanon, and yet the latter has not complied and continued with war efforts. And Israel, on their part, they too are not just fighting a war at this front against Iran and Lebanon and the other West Asian proxies at this given point. But politically, it's also a significant time for Netanyahu, given that the country is headed towards elections later this year itself. Now, quickly shifting our focus to the domestic arena, Hyderabad school's Islamic homework, well, that is the question now we are asking, given that parents have come out to say Hindu students have been asked to recite the Kalma. Class 2 homework is reciting Quran verses. Family claims Quranic verses assigned as homework. On camera, we see angry parents confronting teachers. The private school in Saidabad in the dock. Parents questioning school management. On camera, home tasked to recite Islamic verses. Family demands action against the school. School, however, is yet to respond to these allegations. It's a Hindu student who was allegedly asked to recite the Kalma at Hyderabad school, where parents now have demanded action. It's a controversy that surfaced at a private school in Hyderabad's Old City after the parents of a Class 2 Hindi student alleged that the school administration instructed their child to recite a verse from Quran as a part of the homework. The incident reportedly took place at Success School in the Saidabad area. After learning about the matter, the student's parents in fact reached the school and questioned the management over the alleged instruction, all of which has been caught on camera. We've even given you a particular visual from that notebook of that child where the homework was in fact given to this Class 2 student. Let's also take a look as to what the parents had to say about this entire matter, the allegations and the confrontation that took place between the parents and the school authorities.
6: Religious matter, you cannot write that in the Hindu people books. No, that is completely a misunderstanding. That is completely a misunderstanding. We are not misunderstanding. How can you write that in a diary? I have recorded what you are telling right now. It is mandatory and it is, wait, let me talk. And it is mandatory on every children's book. Then you should also write that Bhagavad Gita is mandatory. Wait, excuse me. Pehle bhi likha tha, strike off kya hai? Previous paper mein. I am not going to leave this name. Mutta
7: Pitya Kissa. It is not mandatory for us.
6: Get every diary, each and every diary.
8: Yes. Did you say anything like that?
9: No.
8: Then?
10: Actually, teacher...
6: ఎందుకు రాస్తారు? బై మిస్టేక్ ఎట్లా రాస్తారు? బుర్రండి కావాలని బై మిస్టేక్ ఎట్లా రాస్తారు?
0: So that is an agitated parent we just heard confronting the school authorities with regards to the homework that was given to her child. Abdul Bashir joining me on the broadcast with more details on this very story. Abdul, a very good morning to you. What exactly happened here? We do have a copy of that notebook where the homework was given to the child. The parent has to say that you all ended up striking it out later on, but at the same time you had given the homework to my child in the very first place. What went down, and also take us through the details of what happened as a consequence of this entire confrontation that took place in the school premise?
11: Well, this incident has taken place at a private school here in Hyderabad's Old City, where the parent, while checking the homework diary, had came across a homework where school management or the staff had written, the teachers had written to recite 1-2 Kalma or recite Surah Fatiha, and that was a strike off for the past few days. And yesterday, day before yesterday, on the Monday, is what is being said, that the homework was given to recite Surah Fatiha. After receiving that, after noticing that the parent had initially confronted the school management about what is the homework, and then later on the school management had said that it is not compulsory to do so, and that was by mistake is what the teacher who had written it had stated in a video that we can see, where the parent is confronting the school management. The school has not given a proper clarification when we tried to approach, but yes, the parent had given a statement where she has said that the nephew here was given a homework who is from a different religion and asked to recite the Kalma or recite the Surah Fatiha verse in the Quran. And that is how this incident had come to light. Well, the parent has demanded action against the school management, as they have several other branches and they have, and more, how many students are being made to do so, that has to be revealed is what the parent has demanded. Well, an action is yet to be taken is what we are getting to know.
0: Well, thank you for bringing us all those details. But at the same time, viewers, let me quickly just take you through that episode of confrontation that took place between the parent and the school authorities, where the parent was questioning the school authorities and the teachers as to how could they give this as a part of the child's homework in the first place.
6: You cannot write that in the Hindu people books. No, that is completely a misunderstanding. That is completely a misunderstanding. We are not misunderstanding. How can you write that in a diary? I have recorded what you are telling right now. It is mandatory and it is, wait, let me talk. And it is mandatory on every children's book. Then you should also write that Bhagavad Gita is mandatory. Wait, excuse me. Pehle bhi likha tha, strike off kya hai? Previous paper mein. I am not going to leave this name.
7: It is not mandatory for us.
6: Get every diary. Each and every diary.
8: Yes. You said anything like that?
7: No. Then? Actually, teacher...
0: On that note, viewers, let's take you to another story. This is bulldozer action on Azam Khan's Johar University. What exactly went down here? Rampur Development Authority has ordered the demolition of 38 buildings, all of which founded by jailed Samajwadi Party leader Azam Khan. The civic body has said these were structures that were constructed without approved building plans and has given the varsity 15 days to remove the unauthorized structures on their own. Now, Johar University has defended the very construction, claiming that the buildings were built way before the area even came under the jurisdiction of the Rampur civic body. The university has stated that the district panchayat had approval powers at the time of construction. It has also questioned the civic body's action against structures built before 2024. The institution was a prominent project for SP leader Azam Khan, but it has since faced significant legal battles over the land encroachment and alleged lease violations with the Uttar Pradesh government reclaiming large portions of the property.
9: ऐसा संज्ञान में आया था कि उनके द्वारा जो भवन बनाए गए हैं उनके मानचित्र स्वीकृत नहीं कराए गए हैं 15 दिन का उनको समय दिया था अपना पक्ष रखने का उन्होंने लिखित जवाब प्रस्तुत किया था और आज प्रातः काल 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
0: So viewers, this is what we are learning about this particular university and the structures within that university. Of course, this is not the first time they faced a legal challenge of the sort that we are speaking of. But yes, the bulldozer action definitely is a first against these structures. Azam Khan Mohammad's Ali Johar University in Rampur is at this given point at the center of this heated controversy. Remember, he himself is in prison at this given point. He is Samajwadi party leader that we are in fact speaking of. But the dozer action on Azam Khan's Johar University, why and what is it all about? Let me quickly sum up those details for you. 40 buildings have been scrutinized by the Rampur civic body, out of which only 2 buildings, remember, had been approved in the plans. This is what's been claimed so far. And the reasoning behind the very bulldozer action that these buildings are now facing. So 40 buildings, out of which 2 had approvals, 38 buildings were declared illegal by the Rampur civic body itself. So illegally, they've been constructed within that very premise. And the Rampur civic body has now ordered demolition of those 38 structures. But what does Azam Khan's university and the authorities have to say about it? They are saying that when the building, in fact, was under construction, this area where the building stands today was not under the jurisdiction of the Rampur civic body itself. It was a district panchayat that had given them the permission as per protocol, and that is how these buildings are standing there at this point. But that is not something that the Rampur civic body has in fact listened to or complied with, and bulldozer action is what followed. On that note, there's more news coming in at this point on this very story itself. Let's quickly take a look as to what more are we learning. So PWD opens road inside Johar University to public. This is Uttar Pradesh PWD, the Public Works Department, that has now come out to say that the Jauhar University Road is a public way. The signboard has been installed. This is a public road. The PWD asserts road was built with public funds. Yogi government's big action on Azam Khan at this point is what we're learning about. PWD declares road inside Azam Khan's Jauhar University is a public road, now installing signboards at the main gate to in fact ensure that this news goes out to everybody out loud. The Public Works Department has taken a significant step regarding the road located within the premises of the Jauhar University. It's an institution founded by senior Samajwadi Party leader Azam Khan. A signboard designating it is a public thoroughfare has now been installed at the university gate. Just a day after, we see the bulldozer action against 38 of those structures within the very premises. This move by the PWD has sparked widespread discussion and debate among the general public there. Maulana Mohammad Ali Jauhar University in Rampur district was the dream project of the SP leader, senior SP leader for that matter, Azam Khan, during the tenure of Akhilesh Yadav-led government in Uttar Pradesh between 2016 and 17. The PWD had constructed this 3.5-kilometer-long road stretching from the university's main gate inside the campus. The project's estimated cost was in fact roughly around 17.1 crore rupees, and the PWD has now taken decisive action regarding this road and opened it to the general public. That is the signboard that in fact has been put up, that Ye Aam Rasta Hai, that is the declaration that's been put out by the PWD, that this road is for public use. A signboard that's formally been installed at the university's main gate, clearly indicating that this is a public road now. On that note, viewers, we're taking you down south. This is a big India Today news break impact, let us tell you, to begin with. TVK Panchayat chief has now been arrested over a video that we had exposed. It's a bribe video. Veerasamy has been arrested for accepting bribes. TVK expels the leader before even an FIR is registered. Contractors' complaint leads to the FIR and the arrest. Vijay government vows zero tolerance on corruption. Action follows this viral video that alleged bribery. And at this point, we see this particular leader not only being, in fact, ousted from the party, but at the point, it is a big message by the TVK as well that there will be absolutely no particular tolerance towards corruption of any kind. So now the Panchayat chief has been arrested even before an FIR was registered. He was ousted from the party itself. Pramod Madhav joining me on the broadcast with more details on the same. Pramod, this is a big, big impact. A very good morning to you, firstly. There's a big impact that we see from that expose, the video that we had brought to our, in fact, our network itself, put it up on our channel itself, this particular video that we're discussing about, and now action has been taken. It's a big message that goes out, assuring people the TVK-led government is a corruption-free government.
12: It's a very, very important fact, as you said. And the important aspect here is that, like, this particular person was caught on camera. And earlier, what happened is that, like, there were, like, numbers also, WhatsApp or screenshots showing that he has earned at least 50,000 and 30,000 in such. What Veerasamy did was he was trying to give an explanation claiming that the contractor had brought money from him through his friend and that was only being returned. However, it looks like now the Talambur police has registered a case based on a person called Naveen Kumar's complaint under Section 3085-3513 of BNS, along with Section 7A of Prevention of Corruption Act. This way, the Vijay government wants to show that, like, there is zero tolerance towards corruption. And this is a video that came and went on India Today first, and we showed the kind of very, very clearly showing that this was a particular situation. Now the TVK government has reacted to it. Incidentally, this is the same day when a WhatsApp number was also released by TVK government to fight against corruption, and BJP actually exposed it. Vinod Pichelwan exposed that, like, while this was happening, similar same day, such an issue has come up, and it looks like TVK has taken very serious action on it, Shriya.
0: Right, Pramod. Definitely a big, big move by the TVK, and the arrest that follows his particular oust from the exit from the party, as he's been now expelled from the party at this given point. Zero tolerance on corruption is the message that the TVK is sending out to its people out loud and clear. One regional party to the other that we are now taking you to, Trinamool Congress, and the rebellion that continues within the Trinamool Congress ever since the loss that they have suffered in the very polls and the result that was declared on May 4th. Now, the rebellion inside the Trinamool Congress seems to be only on the rise, showing no signs of slowing down whatsoever. The cracks in Mamata Banerjee's party is widening day by day. It's another setback for Didi as two of her senior TMC leaders switched to the rebel camp in just a matter of a single day. Veteran MLA Madhon Mitro and senior leader Anubrata Mondal both joined the Ritobrata Banerjee faction, giving fresh momentum to the rebellion. Now, the rebels have now squarely blamed Abhishek Banerjee, a blame that we've been hearing from almost all of the rebels, whichever side they have chosen at this point of time. Anubrata Mondal himself said he left not because of Mamata Banerjee, but because of Abhishek, accusing him of the party's downfall and claiming Didi ignored these repeated warnings. Mamata Banerjee herself, however, has been standing firmly by her nephew, saying Abhishek fought like a tiger, faced the ED without fear, and has done nothing wrong. The Trinamool also alleged that the central agencies are engineering defections, noting that Madhon Mitro quit just a day after the ED summoned his family members, that is, wife and both sons, in the municipal recruitment scam case. The BJP has rejected the charge, saying the Trinamool is almost finished and the defections reflect the party's own internal crisis. Listen in to some of the responses that have come in so far into this very story that continues to snowball further.
13: I'm looking at कल तक हमारे साथ थे, एक साथ चुनाव हार के बाद भी हमारे साथ थे, आज अचानक चले गए तो हम दुखी हैं।
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0: So let's just take you through a list of who all has left the TMC, the mass exodus at this point, which we see within the Trinamool Congress. Now, Madhon Mitro at this given point resigns from the TMC and joins the rebel camp. On the other hand, we've also seen another TMC loyalist, in fact, Mamata loyalist for that matter, who's also joined on the other side. So let's take you one by one. The biggest of the leaders were some of the MPs who jumped the ship. That is Prakash Chigbaraik, who's resigned as a TMC MP in the Rajya Sabha itself. He tops that list at this point of time. On the other hand, we also have other MPs who in fact joined him at this given point, like Sushmita Dev, who's now in fact moved over to the BJP as well. In fact, even Prakash Chigbaraik himself has moved over to the BJP as well. They've all resigned as TMC MPs in the Rajya Sabha. On the other hand, we also see at this point of time another MP that's exited from the party, which is Shukhendu Shekhar Roy. That is another Rajya Sabha MP who's resigned from the TMC. He's quit the parliament membership citing corruption and law and order failure. This is yet another one of those MPs. And he's also, in fact, gone ahead to join the BJP. But these are the ones who've changed the party altogether. Now comes a list of people who are in the MLA bandwidth, like Manoj Tiwari, who was a junior sports minister and ex-cricketer himself. The MLA quit the TMC after the poll results. On the other hand, let's of course take you to the leader of this very rebel movement within the TMC, that is Rituprata Bandyopadhyay, that is the TMC MLA, who was expelled over the anti-party activities, and he is now the leader of the opposition in the very assembly in West Bengal. That is the one who's leading this very rebel camp at this point. Sandipan Shaha, TMC MLA again, who's been expelled over anti-party activities. This duo, Rituprata and Sandipan, they were the ones to make headlines first to come out of that main TMC group and form the rebel group at this point of time. On the other hand, we have the Kolkata mayor, that is Firad Hakim, who's also resigned from the post of mayor as well and has distanced himself from the party. Of course, Kakoli Ghosh Dostidar remains to be, again, one of those top leaders who's resigned as the president of the TMC's women's wing. And post following suit was Shantanu Sen, who in fact resigned as the TMC's national spokesperson. Then we had Riju Datta. These are all prominent leaders, let us tell you, all of who have come out to express their frustration with the party's top leadership, mostly with Abhishek Banerjee. TMC spokesperson Riju Datta, who was also suspended for 6 years over anti-party remarks. And last but not the least was Kohinoor Majumdar, TMC spokesperson again, who's been suspended for 6 years over anti-party remarks. So these are some of the spokespersons. So right from the very fundamental ranks of the party, spokesperson to the member of parliament, everybody has the same complaint, other than the loyalists who still remain with Didi at this given point, that the party went into doldrums because of Abhishek Banerjee. And that's why they've either left or made certain comments for which they've been suspended, and they have done away with identifying themselves as a part of the TMC. On that note, we have another story coming up. Let's quickly shift our focus. Well, we will in fact be wrapping our bulletin right here. But before that, we will take you to a controversy that's been marring Punjab at this given point. It's over a film. The Satluj controversy may be headed far beyond one film. The government sources tell India Today the centre is now considering a major overhaul of OTT regulations, including mandatory CBFC certification for the films released directly on streaming platforms. Satluj Rao has also put Z5 under the government's scanner. And here's a full comprehensive report of what's happened so far. What are the associated links that we find that's being now spoken of by government sources as we end the bulletin with this very report. Thank you for watching.
17: The film that divided opinions could now trigger an overhaul of OTT regulations in India. The Diljit Dosanjh starrer Satluj was taken down within 48 hours after it premiered on Z5. And the CBFC certification, or the lack of it, in this movie's case, has prompted a possible policy rethink. The centre is now considering a tighter regulatory framework for OTT platforms. Government sources say that mandatory CBFC certification for films released on OTT is under active consideration. The information technology rules could be amended, making a CBFC certificate mandatory before a film is released on a streaming platform. If these changes come through, it would mark a significant departure from the current system where many OTT originals and direct-to-digital films do not undergo the same certification process as theatrical releases. But the government's immediate concern remains the Satluj controversy. Government sources say the screening of an uncertified version of Satluj was illegal, and it is the responsibility of state governments to act against illegal screenings. Sources add that the centre had the power to order the film's removal. Action against Z5 is under consideration for streaming an uncertified version of the film. The Satluj Rao, therefore, could become the defining moment that reshapes India's OTT ecosystem, bringing digital film releases under a far stricter regulatory framework than ever before. Bureau Report, India Today.
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3: Qualifying directly for the interview based on his academic performance, Sanket impressed the ISRO panel with his technical knowledge and has now been selected as a scientist engineer. He will be posted to ISRO's propulsion complex in Mahendragiri, where rocket systems undergo critical testing before launch. His family says his journey is proof that one setback does not define success. From missing JEE Advance by just 2 marks to earning a place at ISRO. Sanket Kumar's story is a reminder that perseverance can sometimes achieve what talent alone cannot. Bureau Report, India Today.

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3: ICFA University, building tomorrow's leaders today.

Very good morning, viewers. Welcome back. You're watching First Up on India Today with me, Shreya Kundu. And we're tracking all the top stories. Of course, one of the biggest stories here would be Vamos Argentina as they enter the finals up against Spain. Next, we'll take you through all of those developments. But first up, let's quickly take a look at the headlines. Exodus continues from the camp. Loyalists dump Mamata Banerjee and join the rebels. Rebels blame Abhishek for party's downfall, but Mamata stands firm behind Bhaipo. Family priority for Didi and not party? That still remains to be the question. Bulldozer action against jailed SP Neta. Demolition drive at Azam Khan's varsity. 38 illegal buildings at Johor University. Unauthorized structures to be raised. Rampur authority says no approvals were taken for construction. Massive escalation in the West Asia war theater. U.S. forces rained fire on Iran. 90 minutes of strikes and mega destruction. Jabar watchtower blown up. Iran claims 35 killed in these strikes. Satluj Rao may change OTT playbook. Center mulls tighter OTT framework. Sources say CBFC nod maybe must for the OTT films. And it's Messi magic again. Messi assists fuel Argentina's stunning comeback to beat England. 2-1 set-up World Cup final versus Spain on Sunday. Ecstatic Argentine fans erupt on the streets of Buenos Aires in celebration.

0: On that note, viewers, this is breaking news right at the top that we are first bringing to you from the domestic arenas, from the state of Karnataka specifically. It's tragic and shocking what's taken place. A murder case comes to light, horrifying one at that, where we see a particular doctor having been murdered by his wife inside an apartment in Dharwar. 8-year-old son stabbed as well and is now battling for his life. A 45-year-old doctor, Dr. Kiran Honanavar, was allegedly murdered by his wife Priyanka inside their apartment in Dharwar on Wednesday. The couple's 8-year-old son, Nehit, was also allegedly stabbed and is undergoing treatment at a private hospital. The police have taken the accused into custody. Hubli Dharwar Police Commissioner N. Shashi Kumar personally rushed the injured child to hospital after noticing he was still breathing. Now, investigation is underway. The doctor being murdered by his wife in Dharwar, woman kills husband, stabs an 8-year-old son. This is what we are learning about. And then scrolls phone on the bed. Each passing detail that we're learning about this case gets more and more murky. What led to the wife take this extreme step? Well, investigation has been launched into it. But right now, even while saying this out loud, one gets goosebumps given the atrocity of the very crime. A woman who's not just killed her husband, but also her 8-year-old son. And then you can see that visual on the screen. We've marked for you how she's sitting on the bed, scrolling her phone after the very crime had been committed. Take a look at what the police had to say in first response as investigation has been launched into the case.
1: ಹಿನ್ನೆಲೆಯಲ್ಲಿ ನಿನ್ನೆ ರಾತ್ರಿ ಸದ್ಯಕ್ಕೆ ಮಾಹಿತಿ ಬಂದಿರುವಂಥದ್ದು ನಿನ್ನೆ ರಾತ್ರಿ ಮತ್ತು ಇವತ್ತು ಬೆಳಗ್ಗೆ ಕಿರಣ್ ಅವರ ಸಂಬಂಧಿಕರು ಸ್ನೇಹಿತರು ಫೋನ್ ಮಾಡಿದಂಥ ಸಂದರ್ಭದಲ್ಲಿ ಅವ್ರು ರೆಸ್ಟ್ ಮಾಡ್ತಾ ಇದ್ದಾರೆ ಮತ್ತು ಹೊರಗಡೆ ಡ್ಯೂಟಿಗೆ ಹೋಗಿದ್ದಾರೆ ಅಂತೆಲ್ಲ ಈಕೆ ರಿಸೀವ್ ಮಾಡಿ

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1: Sagar Raj joining us on the broadcast with more details on the same now. Sagar, a very good morning to you. This is shocking to say the least at this point about the incident. What are the preliminary details we are learning about the very incident, other than the fact that, yes, both the husband and the son were in fact stabbed? The husband in fact succumbed to the injuries and died. The child is still fighting for his life, 8-year-old child. And more importantly, was the woman in a state of fine mind? Of course, we cannot say, because a crime like this definitely has some motivation behind it, and a murky motivation behind it as we speak. What is it that you have learned so far?
2: Horrifying, scary and ruthless. And if you notice that her son is fighting for life and death on the floor in pool of blood, and she is happily on the bed scrolling the phone without even bothered about her son. And she killed her husband. After that, she even stabbed her son, and her son was still struggling for life and death, and she was happily scrolling the phone. Once the police reached, they realized that he was alive, and police commissioner, he himself took the son out of the bedroom and took him to the hospital. Now he's undergoing treatment, and they have to ascertain at what time she has stabbed him and how long he was struggling for his life in pool of blood inside the room. And this woman, a murderer who claims that she was in a doctor, police claim that she was in a shock. She is giving a multiple version of theories in this particular murder. However, they learned that when people called Kiran, she used to manipulate and say that he had gone out, he has gone out to work, and a few of them, when they called, she said that he was resting at home. So she has manipulated a statement whenever people called. But this is a shocking murder which has been reported from Dharwad, because both of them are MBBS graduates. He is a doctor and she is also MBBS graduate. And she was also a doctor, but not sure whether she was practicing. But her husband was a practicing doctor in Dharwad.
1: Sagar, you know, the biggest question that comes to one's mind at this point is, what indeed fueled this woman or drove this woman to an extreme extent where she has ended up striking her husband, killing him? And the child as well. Has she said anything so far about the motive behind it?
2: Now, the preliminary questioning has happened with her inside the house. The police commissioner has categorically mentioned she is in a state of shock, and there are multiple theories that she is trying to float when it comes to this particular murder. Probably once they take her into custody, once they continue the investigation, that's when they will be able to realize what exactly happened, what is the reason behind this, and why she killed her own husband and also stabbed her son. See, it is even more shocking, is that, Shreya, that after murdering him, and when her son is battling for life, she is happily scrolling the phone. She is least bothered what is happening with his whole son. And these kind of incident, it's very peculiar, and we have never reported these kind of incident where your husband is dead and your son is battling for life and death, and you're happily scrolling the phone, least bother about him, whether he's alive or what is happening with him. And it is quite shocking.
1: Definitely shocking and atrocious, brutal. Any amount of words we use at this point would not be enough to describe the brutality of the crime, the nature of this crime, as well as what followed afterward, which Sagar very rightly mentioned. Very rarely have we seen such a reaction to where a crime has been committed, where the woman is sitting on the bed scrolling her phone after she's just killed her husband and stabbed her.

0: On that note, viewers, we are now shifting our focus to a different story. Breaking news coming into the NEET paper leak case of 2026. This is yet another revelation from the CBI. The Latur coaching owner, this coaching center owner, that is, has now been, in fact, booked. And the reason for it being that he is the one who has bought the leaked paper is what we are given to understand from the CBI. Rupees 5 lakh was paid for leaked chemistry paper. NTA paper setter supplied the NEET questions. The CBI also has to say that the chemistry paper was leaked 10 days before the NEET. 111 handwritten questions matched the NTA master set. And 36 images of the handwritten questions have now been recovered. The recovery all being made from the accused's phone, the coaching center owner from Latur. Handwritten notes were made from the leaked questions, and the money trail has now been busted during the very probe, with 13 accused have been arrested in the NEET paper leak so far. The NTA having cancelled the May 3rd NEET UG exam after the leak, and then we saw a re-examination take place on 21st of June. But more importantly, as the CBI continues to probe this very case, we see more and more nexus of the entire network, how this entire paper got leaked and it got passed from one particular state to the other state. That is now coming to the forefront, that entire nexus and also the money trail that followed. Right now, Arvind Ojha joining us on the broadcast with more details on the same. Arvind, a very good morning to you. Sabse pehle, ye jo coaching center ke owner hai Latur se, कहा जा रहा है कि यही थे जिन्होंने वो एग्जाम पेपर जो लीक्ड पेपर था उसको पहले खरीदा था और फिर जो मनी ट्रेल उससे एक्सपोज हुआ है उससे पता चलता है कि कैसे इस पेपर को फर्दर लीक किया गया और बाकी लोगों तक पहुंचाया गया इन द फर्स्ट प्लेस. आपके पास इसके बारे में और क्या डिटेल्स है?
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0: 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On that note, viewers, now let's take you down south to the state of Tamil Nadu. And this is a big India Today news break impact that we're next bringing to your focus. This is how the TVK Panchayat chief was arrested over the bribe video that we had come about to expose. It's Veera Sami who's now been arrested for accepting bribe. The TVK expels the leader even before an FIR was registered, and now the contractor's complaint leads to the FIR and arrest in the next sequence of events. Vijay government, in fact, with this very move, sends across a big message and vows that there is zero tolerance within their government on any sort of corruption. The action follows the very viral video alleging bribery, that very video that we're bringing to you still on our screens. This is what we are in fact looking at in terms of action that was taken both by the TVK as well as by the cops. Post the TVK expelled this particular leader, who was the Panchayat chief, TVK Panchayat chief for that matter, Veera Sami, who's now in fact after being ousted from the party. There was an FIR registered because the ousting, the expelling took place even before the FIR was registered, just from the video itself, an expose itself that we had brought about on our network. And post that, we saw an FIR being registered, and now the cops having swiftly acted upon it, where now Veerasamy is in the police custody. Pramod Madhav joining me on the broadcast. Pramod, just to take our viewers through the entirety of this episode, what we had come out to expose at this point here, the amount of money that we're also flagging on our screens that was taken as a part of a bribe, and post that, the sequence of events that followed from the TVK and the cops as swift and decisive action to send out a message that there will be no tolerance towards corruption whatsoever under this government.
2: Good afternoon, please. Yeah, the important aspect is that, like, recently the TVK government has received a circular stating that Bharat Ghatar and phone numbers in particular, but also dedicated four filing complaints against any kind of person in relation to prostitution, bribe, or any kind of corruption charges directly to the DVAC, which is a Department of Vigilance and Anti-Corruption. And what happened is that, amidst this only, we got this particular video of a person called as Veerasamy, who is a TVK functionary, apparently taking money from somebody. And then there were also like images on screenshots of him taking money, especially 50,000 rupees and 30,000 rupees. And as we expose this, now we come to know that the Tamil Nadu government has taken strict action. Talambur for police have from the filed the complaint, and he has been now arrested.
0: Right, Pramod. Well, definitely a big message that goes out at this given point for everybody in Tamil Nadu, that the TVK government doesn't just make promises, but also comes out to do and walk the very talk that they have promised about. Pramod, thank you for bringing us all those details. On that note, viewers, we are shifting our focus to another reaction that's come into this particular story itself. Let's quickly take a look at what the BJP leader, Vinod P. Selvam, had to say on the matter.
3: So this is the drama which the TVK is doing, because the video went viral yesterday. People are sharing it. People are accounting. People are asking the CM to take action. But the chief minister is not in a position to take action on anyone. He couldn't even take action on a Sharad Kumar, on his own minister. Whether it was an adulterated substance or not, he should have been put through serious investigation to find out the truth behind it. But the CM is not in a position to act. I don't think he has the will to act against the wrongdoers. So to get away from the accountability factor, now they are just trying to divert the attention, and the PR team of the chief minister will now try to push this on social media to say that, see, we are acting. But this is not going to be enough. We have to see if this number is actually going to help, because corruption is happening at a very a micro scale today. Everywhere corruption is there. So let's see if this number actually takes.
0: Speaking of the opposition in the Tamil Nadu state, right now there's another story that is taking momentum, and we have breaking news within it. This is the TVK versus DMK that was underway. And now what we see, the horse trading politics continuing to rage on, with days after TVK worker and ex-DMK minister's aide was arrested. DMK calls Thirunavukkarasu's arrest a setup, claims that Thirunavukkarasu, supporter of TVK, and says that the charge against the ex-DMK minister Senthil was completely foolish. Claims TVK is using own men to set up the DMK. BJP says, on the other hand, that TVK is possibly playing a game. So both sides of the opposition now upping the ante against the TVK is what we see. It's a poaching politics that we were seeing underway in Tamil Nadu, with several ministers of the DMK and leaders of the DMK, rather, in fact, coming under heat and under scanner for claims that were made by the TVK government that their leaders were being provided money or were being attempted to being lured into the other side. Let's quickly take a look at the reactions first.
4: The charge was foolish charge. That he was the reason for the purchase, the pressure put on two TVK MLAs. And they have arrested one man called Thirunavukkarasu, who is a Loyola College student, who was friends of some of the Vijay gang members, and who was the one who stated that TVK is going to win election. He was a supporter of TVK. So he is a supporter of Vijay. And he was arrested. Maybe they would have made some arrangement with him. It is a setup. Just to show that not only we are horse trading, DMK is also horse trading. They are using their own men. So sometimes some people, they need a villain, no, in a movie.
3: Knowing the TVK's ways of operating and the kind of horse trading they have been into, this could be a game being played by the TVK, a ploy by the TVK to divert the attention from the horse trading charges against them. We can probably hope that in the near future, the truth behind this horse trading episode, how so many elected representatives on a different party symbol who fought against the mandate of the TVK have all resigned and they're all in the TVK now, which is not a healthy sign for a democracy. So TVK is involved in such activities. So this whole claim of being a Tuya Sakti is complete nonsense. This is going to be a big blot on the career of CMJ.
0: On that note, Pramod Madhav joins us on the broadcast with more details on the same. Pramod, what we are learning about is both sides, be it the BJP, be it the DMK, upping their ante against the TVK. But this poaching politics that's been underway in Tamil Nadu, we see war of words erupting between both sides. But the DMK now is claiming that it's TVK's own agents of sorts that's being planted, and hence the episode playing out where the TVK is trying to mar the DMK's reputation by saying that their leaders are trying to poach leaders from the TVK. What exactly is happening in Tamil Nadu at this point in the story?
2: Well, very certainly the important thing here, Shreya, is that like, these are the allegations that have been placed by the TVK right now. In fact, following the arrest of Sidna, okay, close to 11 people have been arrested in this particular case. And Sendil Balaji and the Balaji brothers, Sendil Balaji and Ashok Kumar, were also involved. However, they have acquired their anticipatory bail. And this is where TVK Selangova now comes forward and claims that this is nothing but a setup, especially to, you know, he claims like how a movie needs a villain. The similar kind of situation is here, where since TVK has a charge of horse trading on them, now they are trying to imply or make it look like DMK is also involved in all. Horse trading. This is a kind of, and also just a complete setup by the TVK over here, Priya. And the important aspect is that BJP also says that this needs to be thoroughly investigated, considering there are like how people who have contested and won in a different party system completely against the mandate of the TVK are now, who have now resigned and joined TVK now, Priya.
0: Right, Pramod, thank you for bringing us all of those details with regards to this particular case that we've been following up very closely. But on that note, viewers, we have more breaking news coming in. Let's quickly take a look. What we're learning about, viewers, now is the UK Ram Temple update. It's a crucial day for the Peterborough Ram Temple's fight for justice. Final court hearing of the Peterborough Ram Temple case scheduled for today at the Royal Court of Justice in London. Hearing will start at 11 a.m. That is local time in the United Kingdom. It would be around 3:30 p.m. for us today. Barristers of Peterborough City Council and United Kingdom Islamic Mission will be concluding their argument in the court of law. Barrister representing the Ram Temple will be making their final and closing arguments over the same. Hindu community members will all be gathering outside the Royal Court of Justice in London for support. A legal battle is underway in the United Kingdom over the future of one of the country's oldest Ram temples. It's a 40-year-old temple that's in the question in the heart of this very controversy. The Bharat Hindu Samaj has moved the UK High Court, challenging the Peterborough City Council's decision, that is, to sell the temple site to the UK Islamic Mission, which plans to redevelop it into a mosque and Islamic centre. The Hindu Trust says it has been fighting for nearly 14 years to acquire the property and describes the temple as a 40-year-old place of worship serving around 18,000 Hindus. The Hindu group also points out to the fact that there are multiple mosques in the locality already and claims that this is the only Hindu temple within a radius of nearly 60 kilometres. Now, according to the Trust, it submitted its own bid, which was rejected by the city council, and also highlighted the social value of the services that it provides to the local community in the vicinity itself. However, the council says that it's accepted a higher financial offer and maintains that the sale was lawful. It also says its alternative premises were offered to the Hindu community as well. The case has, of course, sparked massive protests by the members of the Hindu community, with the High Court now set to decide whether the council's decision should indeed stand. Well, that decision is something we will keep a very close look at. Around 3:30 p.m. our time here is when the particular matter will be heard by the court and the verdict is expected to come.

0: On that note, viewers, we're being joined by Pranay Upadhyay and Gauri Chaudhary, a UK Temple Trust member itself. What we're learning about at this given point is the entirety of the matter that we'll be discussing with both of them. Pranay, I'll take the first question with you. The hearing is today at this given point. There are details and arguments that have come in from both sides. What are we looking at in terms of some of the key arguments that's been put forward by the Ram Temple Trust in the United Kingdom, against the Peterborough Council at this point?
1: Shreya, I think Gauri would be able to tell us better on this count that what exactly is their argument. But if you see the case or the merit of the case, it's the Ram Temple one of the oldest Ram Temple of United Kingdom, 40-year-old temple. And in fact, fighting for a legal battle against an illegal or rather legal, but not exactly morally right, to displace the temple and give that temple land to a mosque or a UK Islamic mission. And that is the fight, I think, being fought by this temple management here, the trust here. And in fact, the principal argument is that in the radius of 50 to 60 kilometers, there is no other temple. There is no justice. There is no legal argument or a merit to displace this temple from this place, because in Hindu belief system, we have Pran Pratishtha. We consider it as a living house of God. And therefore, there is no reason and rationale to displace the temple and give that land to another faith, because this is going to destabilize the communal harmony in the region. Also, this is going to seed differences and tensions among the second largest and the third largest community of the United Kingdom. And therefore, court should consider this thing in the larger interest of the communal harmony and cohesion.
0: Right, Pranay. And yes, as you very rightly mentioned, let me take this question up with Gauri next. Gauri, you're currently not in Peterborough, but yes, definitely the Hindu community there has all come up together to provide support and stand up for their very cause. That yes, this is a 40-year-old temple that we're speaking of. And at the end of the day, the arguments that have been put forward, it's not just a temple for, maintaining religious faith, but also a temple that's been serving the society there for almost four decades. So that point really comes out as a argument against the council there, that why is it that they're being removed from this very place?
2: That's right. Good morning, everyone. You're right. It's not just merely a place of faith and worship. It's a community center and a major community hub in the city and the surroundings for all the Hindus around there. Like Pranayji mentioned, around 18,000, more than 18,000 student devotees come to that temple. So it is really essential for everybody. But when you asked about the argument, that there are five claims that we have put forward in front of the High Court, the UK High Court. There are things like, the process not being followed correctly, the BAFO process, which is the best and the final offer process, was put forward even before a consultation with the community. So nobody from the Peterborough City Council has ever come to the trust to ask how does this sale of the site and the sale of the temple and the community center, and there's a hub kitchen and so much more, would affect us. So one of the ground is that. The other ground is the Equality Act assessment. So there is a very strong argument in place where all the communities within the council have equal rights, equal rights of worship, equal rights of community, cohesion and existence. So that's not been done as well. There are other claims which are a bit sensitive, and I would refrain from saying, because we have the last hearing today, but I'm sure as the hearing continues and we conclude this, I'll be able to tell you more about it. So it's really about Peterborough City Council not considering and marginalizing the Hindu community within the city, where we have no other place to go to.
0: Right, Gauri, thank you for joining us with all of those details about what exactly is it that the Temple Council there, the Temple Trust there, is fighting against. And yes, of course, viewers, we will be keeping a very close track as the hearing begins. But for now, these are the details we have for you. Pranay, thank you for the details as well. On that note, viewers, we're now taking you back to the domestic arena. And this is a story that we're tracking from the city of Hyderabad. There is a case that's come up from a certain school. It's a private school from Hyderabad that we're learning about, where a child from class 2 was given homework to, in fact, learn and then recite the Kalma. Yes, that's what the center of this very controversy is. The parents, in fact, came up to confront the school authorities. The Hindu student asked to recite Kalma in school. The class 2 homework that had been given, that we're in fact putting forth on our screens as well, the diary, the homework diary, the notebook where this entire homework had been given by the teachers, the recite Quran verse. Family claims Quranic verse assigned as homework on camera. Angry parents confront the teachers. Private school in Saidabad in the dock at this point, with parents questioning the school management over the same. And in fact, the entire confrontation that's taken place between the parents and the school authorities has been caught on camera. We will take you through that entire interaction that took place.
3: Religious matter, you cannot write that in the Hindu people books. No, that is completely a misunderstanding. That is completely a misunderstanding. We are not misunderstanding. How can you write that in a diary? I have recorded what you are telling right now. It is mandatory and it is, wait, let me talk. And it is mandatory on every children's book. Then you should also write that Bhagavad Gita is mandatory. Wait, excuse me. Pehle bhi likha tha. Strike off kya hai? Previous paper me. I am not going to leave this.
4: It is not mandatory for us.
3: Get every diary, each and every diary.
4: Yes. We said anything like that?
2: No. Then, actually, teacher.
0: On that note, Abdul Bashir joining us on the broadcast with more details on this. Abdul, we do hear all about the confrontation that went ahead between the two sides, the parents of the child and the school management. But what came up as a consequence of that entire episode of confrontation? What does the school management have to say in their defense for giving a homework of this sort in the very first place?
5: Well, this controversy erupted after class 2 students' parents have noticed, in the diary, a homework that was given by the school management, a private school here in Hyderabad's whole city, where they have written to recite the Kalma and also read the Quranic verses. And that was mentioned in the diary by the teacher in a red pen. And then the parents of this particular child had noticed it and confronted the staff of or management of the school. Now, after confrontation, the management are reportedly alleged of saying that it is a compulsory act, and then parents have protested on this particular statement, asking as to how can a child be asked to read other religions' verses without the consent of their parents or without even informing the parent. And that was a clear argument that they've been making. And that is how they had confronted the school management. Well, the school management has not given out a statement on this particular issue yet. But what we can see is that the homework diary that was given to the child in this particular school had written this kind of homework. And that is where the protest against the school had begun. Now, the parents of this child have urged the students in this school, which has several branches, to check if similar is followed, and definitely there will be legal action, is what they have claimed in this particular incident.
0: Right, Abdul, thank you for bringing us all of those details at this point of time into the story, and we will keep a very close track of what exactly happens later. But right now, this is what we are learning from the school in Saidabad in Hyderabad. On that note, we're now taking you up north to a particular case that's come to light from Uttar Pradesh. Bulldozer action on Azam Khan's Johar University. Rampur Development Authority has ordered the demolition of as many as 38 buildings founded by the jailed Samajwadi Party leader Azam Khan. The civic body has said that these structures were constructed without the approved building plans and has given the varsity 15 days to remove the unauthorized structures on its own. Johor University has defended the construction, claiming that the buildings were built before the area came under the jurisdiction of the Rampur Civic Body. Now, the university has stated that the district panchayat had approval powers at the time of the construction of the very varsity. Now, it has also questioned the civic body's action against structures built before 2024. Institution was a prominent project for the senior SP leader Azam Khan, but this is not the first time it's facing a major legal battle. It has faced significant legal battles and challenges over land encroachment and legal lease violations with the Uttar Pradesh government itself reclaiming large portions of the property earlier as well.
6: ऐसा संज्ञान में आया था कि उनके द्वारा जो भवन बनाए गए हैं उनके मानचित्र स्वीकृत नहीं कराए गए हैं 15 दिन का उनको समय दिया था अपना पक्ष रखने का उन्होंने लिखित जवाब प्रस्तुत किया था और आज प्रातःकाल 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
0: So just to take you through the details of what this episode of Dozer Action on Azam Khan's Johor University indeed means. So at the beginning, there were 40 buildings that were scrutinized by the Rampur Civic Body. Out of those 40, as many as two buildings only had the approved plans. The rest of the 38 buildings have been declared to be illegally constructed within the entire premise. And that's why the Rampur Civic Body has now come out to order the demolition of all of these 38 structures. And that's not all, let us tell you. This morning, as of this morning itself, it's the PWD department as well that's come out to declare that the road that goes in from the main gate inside the campus is now a public road. So this is the action that's been taken against all of these structures within the very premise of this university. And on that note, we are shifting our focus to a different story at this point. It's the heated Satluj controversy, which may be headed far beyond just one film that we're speaking of. The government sources have now told India Today that the centre is considering a major overhaul of OTT regulations, including mandatory CBFC certification for films released directly on streaming platforms. The Satluj Rao has in fact also put Z5 under the government scanner at this point. Here's a report on what exactly has been said so far about the controversy and what the government is mulling next in terms of steps to take to make sure that things are kept within protocol and regulation when we speak of content.
7: The film that divided opinions could now trigger an overhaul of OTT regulations in India. The Diljit Dosanjh starrer Satluj was taken down within 48 hours after it premiered on Z5. And the CBFC certification, or the lack of it, in this movie's case, has prompted a possible policy rethink. The centre is now considering a tighter regulatory framework for OTT platforms. Government sources say that mandatory CBFC certification for films released on OTT is under active consideration. The information technology rules could be amended, making a CBFC certificate mandatory before a film is released on a streaming platform. If these changes come through, it would mark a significant departure from the current system where many OTT originals and direct-to-digital films do not undergo the same certification process as theatrical releases. But the government's immediate concern remains the Satluj controversy. Government sources say the screening of an uncertified version of Satluj was illegal and it is the responsibility of state governments to act against illegal screenings. Sources add that the centre had the power to order the film's removal. Action against Z5 is under consideration for streaming an uncertified version of the film. The Satluj row therefore could become the defining moment that reshapes India's OTT ecosystem, bringing digital film releases under a far stricter regulatory framework than ever before. Bureau Report, India Today.
0: Our next report is on a weather update coming in from the Arunachal Pradesh state. Now, the monsoon continues to batter the very state. 1 lakh people have been affected. 7 people have, in fact, died in the monsoon mayhem. And now what we are learning about is the entire place is under deluge. So Yuvraj Mehta brings us this report from that place. Take a look as to what more are we learning.
8: This is the situation in Arunachal Pradesh. Over 1 lakh people displaced, at least 7 lives lost, and no respite in sight. Roads have disappeared. Bridges have collapsed. The state is battling one of its worst flood disasters in decades. Authorities now fear waterlogging could trigger disease outbreaks if relief does not reach quickly. Strategic roads leading to border districts have also suffered extensive damage, adding to concerns over connectivity.
9: HMB, jo heavy vehicles wahan pe jana mana hai, to light vehicles wahan se upar Likhawali, to Basar, Alo, Dapo ja raha hai. 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
8: 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In many places, the only way out is still underwater.
10: जो जो अरुणाचली का लोग लिवलीहुड है, जिसके जरिए से जीवन जिया जाता है, वो काफी 11 या 15 डिस्ट्रिक्ट में नुकसान हुआ है.
8: The state is urging for faster restoration of roads, temporary bridges, and immediate financial assistance from the center. This isn't a disaster that ends with the rain. Rebuilding shattered roads, lost livelihoods, and broken lives will take months. For thousands in Arunachal, life will never be the same. With Yuvraj Mehta, Bureau Report, India Today.
0: Next up, viewers, we are taking you to the ecstatic match that took place yesterday. Yes, we're calling it that. It's a magnificent show that we saw yesterday in the semi-finale, because yes, there are semi-finals, but then there are semi-finals which end up becoming an emotional roller coaster for the fans. And that's what all of Argentina fans yesterday went through. Messi's Argentina fought and fought tooth and nail, and they produced yet another comeback to seal a place in the World Cup final. England drew first blood in the highly anticipated semi-final when Anthony Gordon converted a cross from the right side, but an inspired strike from Enzo Fernandez is what took the defending champions to parity, making Argentina believe that they aren't done in this tournament yet and setting themselves up against Spain on Sunday, that is July 19th, in the World Cup 2026 finale. The defending champions kept searching for a second, and it was courtesy the talisman that they found it. Messi laid the perfect cross, which was perfectly put into the net by Martinez at the 85th minute of that very match. The Argentinians will now be up against Spain at this point in the finale. But what a match yesterday, indeed. All fans chanting Vamos Argentina, and quite rightly so. And unfortunately for all of those England fans, we do see that their hopes and aspirations yet again to in fact be in the World Cup finale being slashed by Argentina in the third such instance that we see in the history of World Cup. Let's quickly take a look at what the goal scorers had to say after the very match.
11: Bueno, muy difícil hablar en este momento, pero voy a tratar de no llorar porque ya ahí adentro lloro un montón. 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
0: And as Argentina has made it to the World Cup final, they are the defending champions. Remember, fans of Lionel Messi and the team cannot keep their calm as massive celebrations erupt across the country following last night's victory. Take a look at these visuals and highlights that we bring to you from across the world. Argentina clinched victory against England in the semi-finals. In Argentina's Buenos Aires, fans took to the streets to celebrate their team's win. It's fans who were seen dancing in celebration of Argentina's victory. Overwhelmed with joy, fans hugged each other and hailed the Argentine team, especially the little genius, and in fact, who we know as the greatest of all time, the GOAT, Lionel Messi. Remember, just when the game was tied at 1-1 in the do-or-die semi-final, it was Messi's brilliant assist that brought Argentina one step closer to winning the World Cup trophy. In a town in Patagonia, boasting a new 85-foot statue of the soccer legend Lionel Messi, jubilant Argentines celebrated their country's advance to the World Cup finale after defeating long-term rivals England with the two late goals in Atlanta. Now only Spain stands between Argentina and its bid to become the first nation since 1962 to win back-to-back World Cup titles in Sunday's finale. Paint the city blue and white and the skies lit up with firecrackers in Buenos Aires as fans took to the streets to celebrate Argentina's victory. Jubilant supporters partied, danced, hugged one another and shed tears of joy as they celebrated the memorable win. Man of the moment, Lionel Messi waved to the fans gathered outside the team's hotel as Argentina returned after its historic victory. Likely playing in his final World Cup, Messi is giving everything to help Argentina lift the trophy one last time.
12: Sir.
0: On that jubilant note, we are wrapping up the bulletin this hour right here. But do stay tuned to India Today as we come back after this break with more news and updates into the next hour.

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0: Welcome back, viewers. You're watching India Today with me, Sriya Kundu. Wishing you all a very good morning. And this hour, we bring to you the burning question. Right at the top, we'll be beginning the bulletin with breaking news coming in. It's an Indian Muslim man who was stabbed inside a Utah shopping mall after being questioned about his religion. Police said the suspect admitted targeting him because of his religion and warned that he posed a serious threat to the public. An Indian Muslim man is now in critical condition after being stabbed 15 times inside a shopping mall in Utah by a suspect who asked where he was from and whether he was Muslim. And according to the court record cited by the local media, this is the details that we're learning of. Police said the 48-year-old attacker later admitted he targeted the victim because of his religion and declared that he intends to kill Muslims. The attack took place on Monday at Valley Fair Mall in West Valley City, where the victim, identified by friend as Sohail, was working at a kiosk. Now, police described the assault as a targeted attack and warned that the suspect posed a serious threat to the public safety. According to eyewitnesses, the attacker first asked Sohail where he was from before questioning his religion. He said, Larson asked, where are you from? And he told him, I'm from India. My name's Sohail. Larson then asked, are you Muslim? And Sohail said, yes. And he just began stabbing him. Luna Nunes, who works at a nearby jewelry store, told ABC Salt Lake City about this entire interaction that's taken place. Geeta Mohan now joining me on the broadcast with more details on the same. Geeta, very good morning to you. Geeta, if we take a look at a pattern that's been recurring in the international domain itself, of course, this case, I want some more details about it as well from you. But on the whole, the sentiment of anti-immigration against Indians especially has somewhere been on the rise globally. Why is it so?
1: Well, the fact that we're seeing a lot of extreme right-wing bodies and individuals, entities grow and come out in the open in the recent past is known to everybody. But the fact that it is now leading to violence and killings and deaths and injuring people is something that is rather disturbing. This is not the first case of, and this is not a racist, so-called racist attack, more to do with religion. The fact that the man was asked whether if he, where is he from? And when he said that he's an Indian, he was asked of his religion before being stabbed around 15 times in a shopping mall. So yes, the Indian consulate right now in San Francisco is looking into the incident involving an Indian national and is in touch with not just family and friends, but also the authorities. They've also provided a consular assistance to the individual and to the family. And they're engaged with local authorities, monitoring the situation very, very closely. But that does not take away from the fact that here we're talking about an incident of stabbing, there are cases of shooting, that there are cases of violence against Indian nationals or nationals from South Asia, from a particular religion. So it is disturbing. It is something that the U.S. Administration should be looking at, not just the state of or the city of Utah. And one that surely comes up now, even in conversations during official level talks between India and the United States of America, for that matter, India and any other country where we see Indians being targeted. And this is certainly a targeted attack against Muslim individuals.
0: Geeta, thank you for bringing us all of those details into this very story. Yes, viewers, this is what we're learning, a targeted attack at this Indian Muslim man in Utah, Sohail, who's currently, in fact, in the hospital being treated for those very stab injuries that he has undergone. Now, the Iranian army announced the targeting of the U.S. military's communication system and fuel storage facilities in Jordan during the ninth phase of Operation Saqqeh in response to the enemy aggression. This is what we're looking at this point. Latest developments coming in from that war theater. We are looking at these visuals coming in from Amman, specifically in Jordan, Remember, Iran's retaliation ends up bringing the entirety of the Gulf region in the vicinity into a state of war yet again, which we've seen continue throughout the month of March and April, as U.S. assets in these very regions, in these very countries, have been the targets for the Iranian side as well as its proxies. And that is what's become extremely concerning as we speak, because the Gulf states had initially as well warned that not only is their civilian population under threat, but these are major economic centers that we're speaking of, which are in the line of fire at this given point of time because they house these U.S. assets. So this is the latest threat coming in from the

Iran signals Red Sea could become next flashpoint as the Hormuz crisis deepens, as per Reuters. Could Iran's allies then close a second key shipping route, is what we're learning from Reuters. That's the question, rather, at this point. Iran has warned that the conflict could expand beyond the Strait of Hormuz to the Red Sea as well, suggesting that Houthi allies in Yemen could target another critical global shipping route if the U.S. attacks continue. The warning raises two fears: that two of the world's most important maritime choke points, supplying oil and fuel to the rest of the world, the Strait of Hormuz and the Red Sea, Bab-el-Mandeb corridor, that is, could face simultaneous disruptions, threatening global energy supplies and trade. This is what we're learning as the latest development in the very war that continues to escalate between the two sides, US and Iran.

0: On that note, viewers, let me go across to Sakshi Batra of the Business Today TV now with all the updates of the markets in this business show. Sakshi, a very good morning to you and over to you.
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Good morning, dear viewers. You're watching the Business Today show with me, Sakshi Batra. This is where I get you all the stock market opening action on the Lal Street. But first up, let's take a look at what's hot in the corporate and the financial world. Global cues remain supportive as Wall Street closes higher overnight, with the investors awaiting key U.S. retail sales and labor market data. Asian markets trade mixed in the early session, while Brent crude prices extend gains for the fourth straight session, hovering near $85 a barrel amid renewed West Asia tensions. The IMF warns the global economy is becoming more vulnerable to another oil shock as buffers against supply disruptions continue to shrink. Even if the Strait of Hormuz reopens now, restoring normal oil flows could take up to 3 months, keeping energy markets on the edge. The spotlight is on Wipro and Tech Mahindra Q1 earnings today. Investors will be looking for updates on demand trends, discretionary spending, AI investments and large deal execution and management outlook. D Street stays busy with the IPO action today. Larsen, Power and Infra, Happy Steels and Davison Catalyst will be making their stock market debut, while SBI Funds Management, Alpine Techs World and Millworks Technologies close their public issues. Well, AI coding startup Emergent enters the Unicorn Club after raising $130 million in Series C funding round, taking its valuation to $1.5 billion. The platform powers the creation of over 12 million applications and now accelerates its global expansion. We'll straight away look at the rupee breaking, viewers. The rupee has opened at 96.25 against the dollar, vis-a-vis 96.26 against the dollar. Just a bit slight strong opening. The rupee stays above 96 per dollar any which ways. We're also looking at the gold prices extending losses in the early trading session right now. MCX gold has slipped 600 rupees to now trade at 1.41 lakh rupees per 10 grams. MCX silver has fallen 1,000 rupees to 2.2 lakh rupees per kilo. Let's straight away look at welcoming our guests on the show. We have Shail Bhatnagar, our internal expert for markets, and Gaurang Shah, Senior Vice President.

0: Jyojit Investments also joining in as our external markets expert. Warm welcome and good morning to both of you. And thank you so much for taking the time out. Straight away on to you, Gaurang, first. What's your overall expectation on the market? We are yet again seeing some kind of an disturbance on the US-Iran front, on the West Asia front. That's again keeping oil prices on the edge. The markets, however, seem to be reacting more maturely than what happened in March. This time, the knee-jerk reaction was soon converted into gains, and the markets are again betting big on that taco trade play out and therefore are only looking at the fundamentals. Do you think this time around we will be able to cover up any sort of disturbances very soon?
1: Hi, Sakshi. Thank you so much for having me on your show. Good morning to all your viewers and to you and to good friend Shen Bhatnagar as well. So I think the maturity level has definitely been there in the markets, not only in India, but globally, because for the last couple of months, whatever has been happening in terms of geopolitical situation and along with that, statements and counter statements and contradiction by the US administration, somewhere I feel slowly, steadily, the impact of what happens and what he says is going to reduce. We will react, but not to the extent that we used to react in the first week of March or end of Feb when this entire conflict started, Sakshi. One more good thing is that, yes, from 75 levels per dollar, crude has gone up to $85. But we are not seeing any significant jump to the levels of 90, 95 and 100 plus dollars. So that's good news. Only weak link is the rupee against the dollar, which has again surpassed 96 rupees to a dollar, which I believe is a momentary kind of weakness in the rupee against the dollar. On the earnings front, Sakshi, I think whatever we have seen, though we have not seen much in terms of first quarter earnings this financial year, but whatever we've seen up till now, has good thing is there is no dark spots or red flags. Yeah. Remains to be seen how the remaining Q1 earnings scenes, pans out over the next maybe about 3 to 4 odd weeks. On the crude oil front, let me mention, Sakshi, I think we did hear from the Saudi Arabian Aramco making crude oil available at an $11 discount to the Asian countries which are going to source the energy from them. Point number one. Now, this will happen in August onwards. So we'll have to see whether how much of impact does have on lowering the crude oil prices. And the second thing, Sakshi, is that OPEC and OPEC Plus has also mentioned that they are going to up the production.
0: Yeah.
1: Along with that, Sakshi, there are a couple of Gulf countries which have pulled themselves out of OPEC Plus. So they are at a free will of production and pricing. But I don't think they are going to, and if this all plays out in the next maybe about a month or so, as far as the news flow on crude oil is concerned, then I don't think there's going to be a much impact. On the market, Sakshi, good that we are holding 24,000. Possibly if we give a close about 24,200, then we can possibly see a little bit of more headroom. And all that will depend upon how the corporate India announces the first quarter earnings, Sakshi.
0: Absolutely. We'll also look at the big news we're tracking, viewers, and this is with respect to the windfall tax news that's coming in. Diesel ATF windfall duty has been hiked sharply. Petrol duty has been cut by the government. The diesel duty has been raised to 15.5 rupees per litre and ATF to 14.5 rupees per litre. Petrol export duty has been cut. New rates effective immediately. Remember, petrol windfall duty has been cut by 1.5 rupees to 2.5 rupees per litre there. The government has upped the crude palm oil prices also by $13 per tonne to now about $1,203 per tonne. We are looking at the government upping also the gold base import price by $14 per 10 grams to about $1,311 per 10 grams. The government, however, has cut the silver base import price by $6 per kilo to $1,869 per kilo as well. So that's the big breaking coming in on your screens, viewers. We are going to be, of course, diving into details with Gaurang to try and understand what this mean for the entire space. But let me quickly also get in conversation with Shell to try and understand which are the top stocks on his radar as we inch closer to the opening. Shell, good morning.
2: Good morning, Sakshi, and a very warm welcome to Gaurang. I'm looking at Bharti. I'm looking at flat trade on the Nifty. Strength in Fortis, strength in mid-caps, Sakshi.
0: All right. The markets have opened and you can see 24,131 on the Nifty, about a 50 point of a jump that you can clearly see at this point in time, a 61 point of a jump. So slight higher move on the Nifty. The Nifty Bank also just 0.1% higher at 57,813 there. The IT index continues to soar higher, 1.1% up in the session today. We're also looking at the auto index continuing with its up move in yesterday, since yesterday's trading session. You're also looking at the banks, however, that are seeing some kind of a cut. It's the private banks that are flat with a negative bias. Financial services down by 0.1% as well. FMCG Realty also taking a step back, but metals, IT shining bright. Broader markets also up 0.4% higher. You can see for the small cap index today. But let's also go back to Shell. Shell, right at the open, which are the top stocks coming onto the radar?
2: Well, Sakshi, I think it's a fairly decent opening. Let's look at the advanced decline ratio to begin with, just to see what the bulls and bears are thinking about each other. 1,500 shares in the green, 540 in the red. So it's an easy guess who's ahead on the Lal Street. IT in top shape, 1.1% higher. Mid-cap select is what I'm looking at, headed towards a fresh record high, 0.5% higher. It's a fairly decent opening. Let's look at top gainers, the ones that are attracting bullish interest. MRPL, 4% higher. Dixon Technologies on the EMS space in strength, 4.4% higher. You have Ether Energy, again, moving up strongly, 2.8% higher. Shipping Corporation, 2.1% higher. And of course, Aditya Infotech, better known as CP Plus, in strength. Any new all-time highs? Yes. BHEL, IPCA, as also Divi's Lab, JB Chemicals Pharma, and Torrent Pharma, Sakshi.
0: All right. So those are the stocks that you can definitely keep on your watch list today, viewers. Let's go across to Gaurang now. Gaurang, of course, I wanted to start off by understanding the big impact of the windfall tax changes that the government has done now. How would you be looking at, you know, the oil and gas story at this time? You know, you're looking at about a 0.3% uptick right now. Of course, this has come in on the back of the sharp revision or the recovery in crude oil prices last month. We were looking at a cool off over the last 3 months, but the oil prices soon shot up about 1 month on highs as well. And we can actually see $85, $86 a barrel right now. At this point in time, it was warranted and the government has taken that step. Windfall tax on diesel ATF exports has been hiked. And what we've seen is on the petrol duty has been reduced.
1: So, Sakshi, I think the government will keep on doing these kind of adjustments to possibly lower the impact of the jump in crude oil prices. Now, when I was talking about Saudi Arabia and OPEC Plus, one clear and present danger, Sakshi, remains in terms of Iran targeting Red Sea, which is also one of the key global supply maritime routes for the energy and other raw materials which passes through Red Sea. If this has to possibly escalate into a larger kind of conflict and there is an impact, then possibly you might see a little bit of more spike up in energy prices and in other commodity and raw material prices. Of course, this is something that we'll have to gauge as days and weeks pass in terms of impact of what Iran does in Red Sea. Other than that, I think the government will definitely try to lower the impact of the $10+ jump that we very recently seen from $75 to $85 a barrel mark. We have also, our government has also tried to secure our energy requirement from not that impacted Strait of Hormuz and other routes. So let us see how this pans out. But I don't think there's going to be any serious meaningful impact. As a disclosure, Sakshi, we do have positive coverage on upstream and downstream companies. In upstreams, we have positive coverage on ONGC and GAIL. And in downstream, we cover all the three oil marketing companies, HPCL, BPCL, and IOC. And one small disclosure, actually, I forgot to give it. They're all recommendations that I'm sharing with you on your show. They're part of our fundamental research team recommendation from a long-term point of view. Our company, GeoJet, or myself, we do not have any kind of personal investments, no financial interest, no conflict of interest. But we give similar investment ideas to our clients. They might have their investment interest.
0: Okay, another space that I wanted to discuss with you, Gaurang, is the electronic manufacturing space, the EMS space, which we have discussed with you far too long. And now the government has cleared another 62,500 crores mobile manufacturing scheme, therefore bringing back names like Dixon Tech, Amber back into the picture. You have constantly talked about Amber, on the platform as well many times over. Today, you can see a sharp 7% uptick on Dixon. Amber is about 1% higher at the session as well. And we have also seen how the has been a growing retail investors' interest into this space, looking at the newer technologies. Of course, last couple of months, the entire discussion was around the peak valuations. Right after this new government clearance of the manufacturing scheme, which are the top stocks that you believe are likely to benefit the most?
1: So, Lakshya, I think all the decisions made by the government, including the PLI scheme for the EMS sector, which includes, of course, semiconductor, PCBs, chips, etc., etc. And, Sakshi, the fact of the matter is that quite a large number of companies in this sector have invested in CAPEX, especially in the state of Gujarat, Sanand and around, if I'm not mistaken. These investments don't come unless and until the company management is very confident of the demand going into the future. And not only taking care of India's requirement in terms of PCB chips and semiconductor, but also, as the Honorable Minister has mentioned yesterday and earlier, that there could be a possibility of India, which was importing from the rest of the world, could be exporting to the rest of the world. So these kind of positive moves will have a positive impact on the sector. Well, Dixon happens to be one of the largest players, Sakshi, and there were news flows on the positive side about last week, if I'm not mistaken, correct me if I'm wrong. The stocks that we cover are Amber Enterprises, CG Power, and PG Electroplast.
0: All right. Okay. Let's also bring back Shell into the conversation. Shell, apart from the stocks that we discussed, any other pocket that's coming onto your radar right now? Are you looking at the life insurance space? There's been, the earnings as well as a lot of brokerage houses division that's come in right after that.
2: Sakshi, that hasn't been a wealth generator. In fact, it's been something that has sapped away investor confidence over the last 5 years. That's not what is interesting me. I'm looking at from the EMS space at K&S Technologies. This is a stock that we had seen 7,700 rupees. And from the point that you mentioned and discussed with Gaurang, today K&S is 2.6% higher at 3424. So it going a begging, and same businesses as Dixon, as Amber, but available at a 50% discount from its all-time high. Apart from that, I'm looking at MOS chip. I'm looking at NewGen software, and surprise, surprise, HDFC Financial Services. We haven't tracked this stock for a while, but amongst the top traded and a strong move. Sakshi.
0: Absolutely. Let's also focus to viewers the India-UK free trade agreement that has now come into effect. In fact, speaking to Business Today's Karishma Sudani, Commerce Secretary Rajesh Agarwal has called it the fastest trade pact to become operational, saying it gives Indian exporters a significant edge over global competitors. Let's listen in and then get into a conversation with our guests.
3: I was speaking to a couple of stakeholders, and we understand that, you know, the benefit for India is more than, say, 99% that you have quoted when it comes to tariff lines coming to zero and for UK being zero. But the stakeholders have shared some basic concerns, which could be on the addition of new chapters that are pertaining to, say, gender or MSME or labor. How are you going to ensure that, you know, this is not going to domestically question our policy in the future, and there are going to be smooth conversations in deliberations?
4: I think all these areas that we have negotiated and moved upon, all the policy areas, they have been done after very strong consultations back home with all stakeholders within government and outside government, to see that the commitments we take or the under the agreement are in line with our existing domestic policy and domestic framework. So we think it is a very calibrated approach that we have followed. We have gone into these areas, but this is not that we have agreed to whatever has been brought to the table, but we have agreed what we felt we are comfortable with and we can live with without disturbing our overall domestic law and domestic framework.
3: Okay. Just critically looking at it, sir, if we talk about the UK, they have about 70 FTAs. We are 71st in their list. For us, it's been, of course, the most long-standing conversations that we have had. And historically, fifth and sixth largest two economies coming together is big for our country and for theirs too. But how are you going to ensure that us being the 71st will still be important and not just one of the countries that they're dealing with?
4: I think if we need to find answer to this, we need to closely look at the countries which are in the list of 70. And if we look at every country has got unique strengths, and our competitor and our competitive economies are different than the competitive economies of UK. We believe some of the areas that we are getting concessions as part of UK CETA are the areas where we have been disadvantaged vis-a-vis our competitors. And this agreement will put us in even out with some of our competitors and give us a very clear advantage with some of other competitors which don't have a trade agreement with UK. So in that context, we feel this will definitely be meaningful for Indian businesses and we'll be able to grow in the UK market.
3: Carbon tax, the CBAM. What happens once that comes into being? Are we going to be in a tit-for-tat situation in the future?
4: I think let's not procrastinate something which is going to come. These are something which is in works, but India has been in discussions with UK on this, and we'll see how to navigate that when it comes, in case it comes.
0: Straight away going to Gaurang then. Gaurang, your thought on the export-oriented sectors now that the India-UK FTA is coming into effect. What kind of a booster can we expect there? Of course, it's a long-drawn process, but we are also looking at a lot of cheaper goods from Europe to enter into the, or UK to enter into the Indian market, and a lot of booster that Indian exporters are going to be getting as well. Of course, the trade is going to be massive, but what kind of sectors and stocks would you look at here?
1: So this is a two-way traffic, Sakshi, which opens up a lot of avenues, not only in India, but also in UK. Primarily what I feel, and like you rightly mentioned, Sakshi, this will happen over a period of time. This is not going to happen effectively. Of course, the FTA has been put into effect and concluded in a record-breaking time, Sakshi. And hats off to both the counterparts in making this possible and implementing it at ground level. So I think sectors like textiles, leather, alcohol beverages, to a certain extent chemicals, maybe to a certain extent pharmaceuticals. These would be, and of course auto, Sakshi. These would be the primary sectors I'm assuming will benefit from. There will be others also, but these would be the primary ones.
0: Fantastic. Thank you so much, Gaurang, and thank you, Shell, for being with us on the show. It's time for a short break here on India Today. We'll wrap it up on that note on the Business Today show on India Today. But stay tuned as India Today will continue to get you with the coverage. We'll be back to track the markets on India Today at 3 p.m. So stay tuned for the closing action as well.
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0: Welcome back, viewers. You're watching The Burning Question on India Today with me, Shreya Kundu. And at the very top of this segment, we are bringing to you a disturbing news that's coming from the international arena. It's caught on cam. An Indian stabbed for being Muslim. An Indian Muslim man was stabbed inside a Utah shopping mall after being questioned about his religion. Police, in fact, have come out to say that the suspect admitted targeting him because of his religion and warned that he posed a serious threat to the public there. An Indian Muslim man in critical condition now, Sohail. He's been identified as Sohail. He's in critical condition and receiving treatment in hospital right now after being stabbed as many as 15 times inside a shopping mall in Utah by a suspect who asked where he was from, whether he was Muslim, according to the court records that's been cited by local media. Now, police said that the 48-year-old attacker later admitted even that he targeted the victim because of his religion and declared that he intends to kill Muslims. The attack took place on Monday at Valley Fair Mall in West Valley City, where the victim, identified by friends as Sohail, was working at a kiosk. And the police then described the assault as a targeted attack and warned the suspect posed a serious threat to public safety. Take a look at how the entire incident played about in these very visuals that we've accessed. Viewers, this is the incident that's come about at this given point of time with regards to a Muslim Indian man being attacked in this very shopping mall. He was working at a kiosk when you can see the entire series of events where this man was in fact held and then stabbed as many as 15 times. He's in a critical condition right now. But viewers, a disturbing trend that we've been seeing on the rise at this point in the global arena is an anti-immigration sentiment towards Indians working or even settled outside India. And this is not just from the United States, but across the world at this given point of time, be it the United Kingdom, even in Australia, several countries, we've seen the anti-immigration sentiment only rise up against Indians. In this case, religion was cited to be the reason for this very attack. And that too, a particular reason that's not just been cited but accepted by the attacker in front of the police as well, that this is the reason that he attacked, saying that this very man apparently posed a threat to the public, and that is why he took it up upon himself to attack the very man before he could threaten anyone. But again, at the end of the day, it is an anti-immigration sentiment that we're looking at, be it for religion at this given point of time or in other cases we've seen other reasons being cited. The end of the day, the end line being anti-immigration sentiments being on the rise. Why is this so? We have seen a rise in this particular sentiment. We've also seen how people oftentimes end up protesting, and in certain cases like this, they get violent. This Indian man being stabbed at a US mall. Take a look at this visual, viewers. It's disturbing to the core. The very incident that's come about in the Utah mall at this point of time, this is the man that we're also showing on our screens, Sohail, who's currently in this condition.
1: Fuck my Babe!
0: Now, viewers, what we're looking at in this very visual is the accused attacker.
1: Oh my God, babe.
0: He, in fact, attacked the very person. This is the accused who was also beaten up by the locals there post this very incident. Take a look as to how one after the other, the violent episode just continued.
1: Oh my God, babe.
0: First, the man attacked this Indian Muslim man, identified as Sohail, and then he himself was attacked by a few others in the mall and pinned down to the ground as a result.
1: Oh my God,
0: according to eyewitnesses, the attacker first asked Sohail where he was from before questioning his religion. At this point, we have Abdul Bashir joining us on the broadcast with more details of the same. Abdul, just take us through the sequence of events that panned out here.
2: Well, what we are learning is that this incident that has taken place, where the family members, this boy, Mohammed Sohail, is from Hyderabad. Toli Choki is a native place where he belongs to, from Hyderabad. He went to the Valley, Fair Mall in West Valley of City of Zaha. And he was staying there. He was been working there for the past 2 years. And recently, I mean, while he was going to a mall, according to the U.S. police, Peter Michael Larson, he told the investigators that he targeted Sohail as he was a Muslim. And Sohail has undergone multiple surgeries and is in critical condition as of now and after this particular attack. Well, the family has requested the government of India seeking immediate intervention into this particular incident and asked the Indian embassy in Washington, D.C. to extend all possible counselor assistance to the injured Mohammed Sohail, who is right now undergoing treatment on the humanitarian grounds. Also asked if the government can send Sohail's wife, mentor those and or any other close family members to travel to the United States for assistance or monitoring his health after this particular attack that has taken place in the United States.
0: Right, Abdul, thank you for bringing us all these details at this point of time with regards to the sequence of events. It's indeed disturbing, the anti-immigration sentiment, as well as how quite openly we see the reason being cited here for this attack as religious grounds at this point of time. We will keep a very close track of this very story. Schoolgirls strip naked for missing 500 note. Teacher loses 500, searches schoolgirls. Rajasthan schoolgirls from standard 9 to 11 stripped naked. It's a massive outrage after students stripped naked. This is what we're learning, viewers. This is indeed horrifying what we're learning. Teacher Saraswati suspended after the very outrage. A teacher working at the government senior secondary school in Liwali village lost 500 rupees in one of the classrooms. After an extensive search, failed to locate the money. The teacher locked female students from classes 9 and 11 in a room and stripped them naked under the guise of a search based on suspicion, essentially forcing the girls to remove their clothes so the 500 rupees could be found. Take a look as to the responses that we have, in fact, received on this very story before we proceed with more details.
3: मैडम ने अभिभावक के सामने बातें कि तो ठीक है मेरे 1000 रुपए गए थे, मैंने उसलिए तलाशी ली थी, मैं भविष्य में बातें कि ऐसी गलती नहीं करूंगा, इसलिए उन्होंने बातें हाथ जोड़ करके अभिभावक के सामने भी माफी मांगी और मेरे को बातें के लिखित में देने के लिए तैयार होंगी कि भविष्य में मैं ऐसी बातें नहीं करूंगी, बच्चों की तलाशी नहीं लूंगी।
4: 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कार्यमुक्त कर दिया गया।
0: So viewers, this is the very incident that we are bringing to you. In fact, more that we learn in details about what exactly happened in the aftermath. Upon hearing about the incident, the parents were outraged. They arrived at the school and began protesting vehemently. News of the incident, in fact, spread rapidly with a crowd of villagers gathered at the school and locked the very premises. Upon receiving the information, it's Pratibha Meena, the acting CBEO, that is the block education officer of Bamanwas, and the police that arrived at the scene and then proceeded with an investigation and action on that very teacher. On that note, viewers, we are now, in fact, bringing to you a story from down south, Tamil Nadu. TVK government cracks the whip on the corruption. GCC chief Samiran suspends 6 GCC officials on charges of corruption. Criminal GCC contemplates removal from service, not just suspension from duty, to initiate criminal proceedings against the officials. Corrupt GCC officials took bribe, submitted fake bills, indulged in cash for jobs. This is what we are learning at this given point. Officials are likely now to be sacked and not just suspended, is what we are learning on this very story. Remember earlier we were bringing to you that video that had exposed the entire incident, and now there is more action being mulled over those very officials, as we learn.

0: On that note, viewers, we're now taking you to a match that indeed will be remembered in a long, long time, given the emotional journey that the fans were taken through in this very semi-finale. Yes, it's Messi's Argentina who fought and fought tooth and nail, and they produced yet another comeback to seal a place in the World Cup final. England drew first blood in the highly anticipated semi-final when Anthony Gordon converted a cross from the right side, but an inspired strike from Enzo Fernandez took the defending champions to parity, making Argentina believe that they aren't done in the tournament yet. The defending champions kept searching for a second, and it was courtesy the talisman that they found it. Messi laid the perfect cross, which was perfectly put into the net by Martinez. The Argentinians will now be up against Spain in the finale on Sunday. Take a look at what those who scored the goals had to say after this massive victory.
1: Bueno, es muy difícil hablar en este momento, pero voy a tratar de no llorar porque ya ahí adentro lloré un montón. 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
0: Now let us tell you, this isn't the first time that England's hopes of winning the World Cup or proceeding further in a World Cup has been shattered by Argentina. It has happened twice earlier. Let's take you through each of those instances, because Argentina happens to be England's greatest nemesis since as long back as 1986 World Cup, where it was Maradona's hand of God. Argentina captain scored a goal with his hand in the 51st minute, and the referee gave the goal despite England players protesting it. And in fact, just 2 years later, 1998 is when we see this was Beckham's red card. Beckham sent off for kicking Argentina's Diego Simeone during the round of 16 game, where England went on to lose by a penalty shootout, and Beckham was blamed for the loss. Again in 2002 World Cup, Beckham's revenge that we saw, Beckham avenged England defeat by converting the penalty in 1-0 win. An Argentina player has claimed the penalty was wrongly awarded. And now in 2026 World Cup, Messi inspires Argentina win, with Messi making two decisive assists at the 85th and the 92nd minute to sink England. Argentina scored twice in 6 minutes to clinch the 2-1 win. Because remember, till the 55th minute, or rather, in fact, till the 85th minute, it was England leading the scoreboard with 1-0. And then post that, it was Martinez and Fernandez who ended up scoring two consecutive goals to clinch the victory for Argentina. And Argentina have set up a generational matchup between Lionel Messi and Lamine Yamal in the FIFA World Cup final, following a thrilling 2-1 victory over England. Although Sunday's final marks the first time Messi and the teen Spanish winger will be playing against each other, it's not their first actual meeting. The duo's history dates back nearly two decades, when a 20-year-old Messi first crossed paths with an infant Yamal during a promotional charity photo shoot in Barcelona. In late 2007, Yamal's family earned a spot in a promotional photo shoot with a young Lionel Messi in a charity raffle organized by a Spanish sports newspaper and UNICEF. The photo shoot included Messi holding an infant Yamal in a bathtub. Almost 20 years after that photo shoot, the baby from the viral photo and the legend himself are destined this time to meet in a face-off in one of the biggest matches of football this year, and in fact for the next 4 years. So yes, this will be a dramatic moment for sure, one which is almost perhaps written by destiny, as people call it. But whether it's Vamos Argentina, and that goes all the way to clinch that particular trophy at the end of the finale on 19th July, that is Sunday, is something we will keep a very close watch on. But right now, viewers, we are shifting our focus to a different story. In fact, we will be ending the bulletin on this very story as we speak. A dramatic low-altitude flyby by the U.S. Navy's Blue Angels over Pensacola Beach in Florida has gone viral after the aircraft roared just above the beachgoers, sending umbrellas, tents, chairs, all in its path, flying and prompting an official safety review by the U.S. Navy. The incident occurred on Wednesday during the Breakfast with the Blues event ahead of the Pensacola Beach Air Show, where crowds gathered to watch the Navy's elite flight demonstration squadron. Video circulating on social media now show an F/A-18 Super Hornet making an extremely low pass over the beach, with the plane's powerful jet now scattering beach equipment and startling spectators. Take a look at these visuals as we leave you with them right at the end of this bulletin. Hear this out.

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All right, we'll be getting you details of the festivities as far as Lord Jagannath is concerned. A very good morning. You're watching India Today Television. This is India's agenda. Let's get started with the headlines. Hyderabad schools, Islamic homework under lens. Parents say Hindu student asked to recite Kalma. Class 2 homework asked students to recite Quran verse. Angry parents confront the teacher. Karnataka family murder horror. Woman kills husband, stabs 8-year-old son. No remorse. Woman scrolls phone casually after murder. Bulldozer action against jailed Samajwadi Party Neta. Demolition drive at Azam Khan's varsity. 38 illegal buildings at Johar University. Unauthorized structures to be raised. Rampur authority says no approvals taken. Satluj Rao may change the OTT playbook, set a miles tighter OTT framework. Sources say CBFC nod could be must now for OTT films. International has been stabbed in US for being Muslim. Attacker asked Sohail's religion, stabbed him 15 times. Attacker asked, are you Muslim? And stabbed him. And it's Messi magic yet again. Messi assists fuel Argentina's stunning comeback to beat England 2-1. Set up World Cup final versus Spain on Sunday. Ecstatic Argentine fans erupt on the streets in Buenos Aires in celebration.

0: We'll kickstart this edition of India's Agenda with some news just coming in. It's a massive revelation in the Keralam toddler death. What we're learning as per the autopsy is that there was brain damage after anesthesia to the child. The brain didn't get oxygen after anesthesia. Autopsy says by general anesthesia for lower lip stitch. Why was that given? The post-mortem report of the 17-month-old Devan Shaurya has found the toddler suffered permanent brain damage after his brain did not receive enough oxygen following the administration of general anesthesia. The report also questioned why general anesthesia was given and a major surgical procedure was used, as the child had only two superficial injuries, one on the lower lip and the other on the chin. The autopsy conducted at the Government Medical College Pariyaram concluded that Devanj died due to severe brain damage, which was caused by the lack of oxygen after being given general anesthesia. The forensic experts say the child's injuries were superficial and had already started to heal. Meanwhile, the 5-member government medical board investigating the treatment met on Wednesday and reviewed the post-mortem report. The board will also question the doctors involved in the procedure, including anesthetist Dr. Anjali Poduval, the surgeon, representatives of the hospital management. We're getting you up to speed with all the details as far as this child, just barely 17 months of age, is concerned. General anesthesia was given for a superficial injury for a major surgical procedure. Why was that given? Family has alleged medical negligence. It is being studied as of now. Shibi has more. Shibi, the autopsy report clearly says that the brain failed here after the anesthesia was given. What are experts now saying and what sort of action is being contemplated?
1: Well, exactly, Sneha. In fact, post-mortem report clearly says that this brain damage had happened right after this anesthesia was administered, and there was no enough oxygen following the administration of this anesthesia. And that's what led to the death of this child. Remember, after this anesthesia was administered, there was no movement in the child, and the child, passed away after 5 days. After being in treatment and put on ventilator support. So this is very important finding of the postmortem report at this point. The report also questioned why general anesthesia and a major surgical procedure were used when the child had just two superficial injuries, one on the lower lip and one on the chin. So two main questions being put up before the hospital and the doctors involved in this. The autopsy. The forensic experts also said that child's injuries were superficial, and also it started healing also. It showed signs of healing. So there was no really a requirement to suggest a major procedure like plastic surgery. What the parents' family had alleged is that right after the child was taken to the hospital, they suggested plastic surgery without even examining his wound clearly. So it is now directing towards that angle. But what the police is saying is that though a case has been registered, the medical board's report is more important. The medical board already examined the postmortem report. They will be meeting the doctors, talking to the doctors and the hospital management. Based on their finding only, next action will be initiated. As of now, only one accused is there in the case, and that's Dr. Anjali, who is the anesthesiologist at that hospital. The doctors being questioned, and also the pediatrician, also the surgeon also. Both of them are also being questioned right now by the police.
0: I'm going to leave it at that for the moment. Getting in those details is my colleague Shibi Mol, and talking to us about that horrific act of what appears to be a clear-cut case, of medical negligence on a 17-month-old baby, the victim on your screens at this point in time. More news coming in. We are learning that Prime Minister Narendra Modi will be flagging off India's first hydrogen train from Haryana's Jind railway station on the 17th of July, that is tomorrow. The train will be operating between Jind and Sonipat, a distance of 90 kilometers approximately, will be covered in 2 hours' time with about 11 halts midway. As this launch will become India's first hydrogen train powered project, it is being seen as the major push towards cleaner mobility, greener fuel in the railway sector. Now, with this launch, India will get into the bracket with other top select nations to have similar trains. Well, as far as the technology is concerned, it is backed by the hydrogen fuel cell technology. Powering the train, it converts hydrogen into electricity to drive the train, producing only water vapor as a byproduct and resulting in zero carbon emissions. I'm going straight to our team for more on that. This is a big project and this also is in

0: of we'll also inaugurate the newly developed Jalandhar Kent railway station. From there, we will virtually be inaugurating various other railway stations which have been newly developed. So, as far as rail project is concerned, it's a big thing for Indian Railways. That first hydrogen train will be rolling out from Jind towards Sonipat, as the Prime Minister flagged it off tomorrow.
1: I'm going to thank you for the moment, Naseem Bassi, with the very latest on that story. Made in India, zero emission train to be flagged off by Prime Minister Modi tomorrow. It's a big development and a step in the right direction. This train, remember viewers, the government of India has said is among the world's longest and most powerful hydrogen trains.

0: Right, and India Today now brings you an exclusive inside IIT Kanpur's Advanced Engine Research Labs, where scientists, viewers, are conducting live tests on E20 ethanol-blended petrol. Researchers demonstrate how BS6 car engines and motorcycles are put through rigorous simulations with advanced equipment tracking mileage, engine knocking, performance and emissions under real-world conditions. Scientists are also inspecting engine components and fuel systems for corrosion, carbon deposits and wear. According to IIT Kanpur researchers, the extensive testing found no evidence that E20 damages engines or causes abnormal performance issues. Well, they say driving habits, maintenance and road conditions have a far greater impact on mileage than E20 fuel. While ethanol blends also showed comparatively lower carbon deposits than conventional petrol. Listen in.
1: The fuel consumption meter that shows that if E20 petrol is taking a lot of, emitting petrol or taking a lot of petrol, then it shows in this very particular reading. I'll request my camera person to show you in the visuals. The reading is showing 3.46 something kg per hour. Yes. I just want to ask you that even if normal petrol is poured in this very particular engine, the reading will remain the same or it will change?
2: Yeah, the average reading remains the same.
1: So the research has found out the reading has not changed.
2: Yeah, the reading had not changed. And the test consists of a series of cycles. It is not an instantaneous value that we report. There are particular standards that are employed and extensive testing is involved. So that's why we take the average value, not the instantaneous value that we see right here.
1: Basically, this shows that the same amount of fuel is being taken by the engine by using E20 or normal petrol. Yeah.
0: Well, here is a report demonstrating a demonstration at IIT Kanpur's Advanced Automobile Workshop where E20 petrol is filled into a BS6 car engine and its performance parameters, including knocking and other engine responses, are monitored through specialized machines.
1: Amid an ongoing controversy regarding the usage of E20 petrol nationwide, IIT Kanpur studies shows after extensive research that E20 petrol has no effect on fuel efficiency and no effect on the damages in engines of even older cars. Well, right now, I'm standing inside IIT Kanpur campus in the laboratory where this whole research and practical happened. Well, you can have a look. There are some big machines which are used to make an atmosphere identical of a car. External factors are being monitored through the form of machines, after which has come to a conclusion that no effect of E20 petrol is on the cars, on its fuel efficiency and on the engines. Well, this is a BS6 engine which is placed here, which is normally used in cars. This is connected to a fuel tank from where E20 petrol is poured in this very particular engine, and after that, through the help of the external factors, machines, each and every minute factor is monitored here.
0: All right, now here's another

0: demonstration that gives an idea of how a motorcycle connected to testing equipment, where a rider operates the vehicle under different riding conditions. The rider follows various patterns, including changes in speed, acceleration, load conditions, and riding styles to replicate real-world usage.
1: IIT Kanpur research has claimed that there is no effect of E20 petrol on engines and fuel efficiency of two-wheelers. Well, right now I'm standing inside IIT Kanpur campus at the laboratory where the whole research have actually taken place. So what IIT Kanpur has done, they have not only monitored the raw engines, but they have also conducted live demo of the two-wheelers, which are used by people in their daily lives. You can see in the visuals, this is the machine from which a two-wheeler is connected. E20 petrol is poured, and each and every factor is being monitored that can actually affect the average of a bike. You can see in the visuals, there is a rider which is riding the bike. The speed of the two-wheeler is changed so that it can be monitored that in what speed the average changes, the weight of the rider, the kind of the style in which he rides the bike. Each and every factor decides the nature of the fuel efficiency, the average.
0: Right, the good news as far as the backers of E20 fuel is concerned, because it's got the backing of IIT Kanpur here. And what are the findings? Let's take you through the details of what it has found. Remember, the number was one concern was about fuel, about the fact that it could be harming engines. So there is no evidence that shows that it harms engines. There is no engine damage or corrosion found, because car owners were obviously worried about that. That is something that has been found. Again, extensive testing was conducted, and it was found that existing and older vehicles in these studies, there was no notable mileage impact as well. This is something that was seen as far as the investigations and the research study by IIT Kanpur is concerned, not affecting mileage in a bad way, and also not something that was damaging the engines. And that's the biggest takeaway as far as IIT Kanpur study is concerned. Shifting focus now, a controversy has erupted at a private school in Saidabad in Telangana's Hyderabad after parents of a class 2 Hindu student alleged that the school management instructed their child to recite the Kalma. A Hindu second grade student at the private school here in Hyderabad was asked to memorize and recite religious prayers, including Quranic verses. After learning about this, the parents of the child reached the school, questioned the management over the alleged instruction. Parents have demanded strict action against the school management, alleging that the child was asked to recite a religious prayer in spite of belonging to a different faith.
2: Religious matter, you cannot write that in the Hindu people books. No, that is completely a misunderstanding. That is completely a misunderstanding. We are not misunderstanding. How can you write that in a diary? I have recorded what you are telling right now. It is mandatory, and it is, wait, let me talk. And it is mandatory on every children's book. Then you should also write that Bhagavad Gita is mandatory. Wait, excuse me. Pehle bhi likha tha, strike off kya hai? Previous paper mein. I am not going to leave this.
3: It is not mandatory.
2: It is not mandatory for us. Get every diary, each and every diary.
3: Yes.
4: No.
5: Actually, teacher...
0: Abdul has more on the story. Abdul, talk to us about the school. Is it a religious school to begin with? And what are the school authorities now saying in their defense?
6: Well, after this incident has come to light yesterday, the parents had discovered their homework of a child, a grade 2 student, where the school management, the school teacher had asked to recite Kalma and also recite Surah Fatiha and come as an homework. And after noticing this, the parent had approached and confronted the school management, who have been alleged of saying that it is mandatory. After an argument and after a heated argument,
0: we do know about that the parents went complaining because we put that out. I want to know from you if this is a religious school, and if yes, then how? What are the parents now saying about this being a religious school? If it is not, how is the school explaining it?
7: On
6: Well, this is not a religious school that we are talking about. It is, you know, a co-ed school that is present in Hyderabad's Old City area. What we are learning is that now the school management has given out a letter stating that they have terminated that particular teacher who had assigned this particular homework to the student. Now, this is the latest development that is coming up. Well, the parent has alleged that this is not a religious school, but making it mandatory for the students to recite a religious prayer without the consent of parents is completely unacceptable, and action will be taken against the school is what they have stated. A complaint has been given to the local police station there, and action has been demanded by the parents as of now.
0: Abdul, be with us. I'm coming back to you in a moment from now. More news coming in, and this is a big India Today impact. Teacher who gave the Islamic homework has been axed. Abdul was telling us about the fact that this is not a religious school, viewers. Because if it is a religious school, then one would expect some amount of religious teachings as well, as it happens in many religious institutions. But this isn't. This isn't, and that's a big difference here. The teacher has been asked, is what we are learning. So why did she give the homework? Why was this given to the child? And how is this justified? The school has got some answering to do as well. In spite of the fact, you know, Abdul, that the teacher was asked, but the school also has got some answering to do because it's obviously, in a way, vitiated the atmosphere, hasn't it?
6: Well, yes, absolutely. The school, when the school was questioned about this particular incident, they did not react immediately. But after, you know, as we can see that India Today Impact, after taking up the story, now the school has released a letter stating that they have terminated the teacher. Well, the parents have asked if it was mandatory for to learn the religious book, then why not asking students to read the Bhagavad Gita as well? So that is what the parents have demanded. But now the you know, the whole matter has been escalated. Now answers are being demanded from the school management as to what exactly has happened and why was there no monitoring in this particular aspect. And this is completely not a religious school that we are learning about. This is a co-ed school, a school with the SSC you know, syllabus here, state secondary school syllabus here. And that is how this particular school has come into radar after the students of different religion also studying here have been asked to recite the religious prayers.
0: Absolutely. I'm going to ask you to be with us, Abdul, getting us those details at this point in time. This was the moment we put out for you just a few moments ago, but we'll put it out again because it shows the time when the parents went and confronted the teacher, and rightfully so, on why this child, a Hindu child, should be asked to recite the Kalma. Listen into what happened.
2: Religious matter, you cannot write that in the Hindu people books. No, that is completely a misunderstanding. That is completely a misunderstanding. We are not misunderstanding. How can you write that in a diary? I have recorded what you are telling right now. It is mandatory and it is, wait, let me talk. And it is mandatory on every children's book. Then you should also write that Bhagavad Gita is mandatory. Wait, excuse me. Pehle bhi likha tha, strike off kya hai? Previous paper mein. I am not going to leave this name. It is not mandatory for us. Get every diary, each and every diary.
5: Yes,
3: we said anything like that?
5: No.
2: Then,
3: actually, teacher.
2: Rayana me tappu raya to enduku rastaru. Enduku rastaru by mistake etla rastaru burra undi kavalan by mistake etla rastaru.
0: Also, we're going to be now telling you about the bulldozer action that has been seen at Azam Khan's Johar University. Rampur Development Authority has ordered the demolition of 38 buildings founded by jailed Samajwadi Party leader Azam Khan. The civic body has said these structures were constructed without approved building plans and has given the varsity 15 days to remove the unauthorized structures on its own. Meanwhile, the PWD has declared the road inside Azam Khan's Johar University a public road and installed a signboard at the varsity's main gate. Johar University, on the other hand, has defended the construction, claiming that the buildings were built before the area came under the jurisdiction of the Rampur civic body. The university has said the district panchayat had approved powers at the time of construction, also questioning the civic body's action against structures built before 2024. The institution was a prominent project for the Samajwadi Party leader, Azam Khan, but it has since faced significant legal battles over land encroachment and alleged lease violations with the UP government reclaiming large portions of this particular property.
4: ऐसा संज्ञान में आया था कि उनके द्वारा जो भवन बनाए गए हैं उनके मानचित्र स्वीकृत नहीं कराए गए हैं 15 दिन का उनको समय दिया था अपना पक्ष रखने का उन्होंने लिखित जवाब प्रस्तुत किया था और आज प्रातः काल 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
0: Sir Srivastava, with the very latest on that story, Samal, the university in question has defended itself, saying that the construction was done as per the norms, as per the laws of that time, when it did not come under the jurisdiction of the Rampart Civic Authority. So this is unfair, is what they say. What's the legal standing that they have right now? Are they going to take a legal route? What's the road ahead?
7: Well, exactly, Sneha. They are definitely going to take the legal route, and what the university advocates have literally claimed that particular land of the village was not under the jurisdiction of RWA. That means the Rampur Development Authority, RWA, and that's why there was no permission took by them. No, it's going to be worth seeing, though the administration has replied to these particular claims and has said that even if at that particular time that particular land was not under the development authority, there's the rule of taking the permission from the development authority, even if you are making any construction around that particular city, whatever the city is. So that's what the reply has come from the development authority, because it's a big thing that they have claimed that 38 buildings out of 40 buildings are illegal. That's what the junior engineer has given the report to the Rampur Development Authority, and that's why they have given the notice to the to that particular university that to remove that particular illegal buildings within 15 days, or else the bulldozer action will take place at the Johor University, the dream project of Azam Khan. He's the founder member of that particular project, though he is behind the bars, but that has been a project for Azam Khan for years. And that's why it's very concerning, and now it's going to be worth seeing whether the bulldozer action will take place at the Johor University, because the administration feels that the buildings are, or 38 buildings are illegal. Now it's going to be worth seeing whether the legal action will take place before that particular date, or the bulldozer would reach at that particular place before any other legal action. Back to you.
0: I'm going to thank you for the moment. Summons with the very latest on that story at this point in time, as far as the authorities and the government's concerned, they are clear that this is public land, and they've also in fact installed a board saying so, this bulldozer action against the Samajwadi Party Neta. Let's tell you a little more about Azam Khan, the powerhouse of yesteryear as far as SP is concerned, once among SP's top leaders, considered very close to the late patriarch of the Samajwadi Party, Mulayam Singh Yadav, once SP's biggest Muslim face as well, served as a minister in Mulayam and Akhilesh's governments. Political fallout began after SP's defeat in the year 2017. Also has been facing multiple land grab and criminal cases, not one. Jailed in a 2019 case. He's no longer clearly a part of SP's inner circle. Akhilesh was miffed when Azam sided with Mulayam. So there was some amount of inside, in fact, tensions as well as far as the Samajwadi Party here is concerned. So he's really fallen out of favor with the current leadership. Well, the rebellion inside the Trinamool Congress is showing no signs of slowing down. The cracks in Mamata Banerjee's party are widening by the day. In another setback for Didi, two senior TMC leaders switched to the rebel camp in one single day. Veteran MLA Madan Mitra and senior leader Anuprata Mondal both joined Rituprata's faction, giving fresh momentum to this rebellion. The rebels have now squarely blamed Abhishek Banerjee. Anuprata Mondal said he left not because of Mamata, but because of Abhishek, accusing him of the party's downfall and claiming Didi ignored repeated warnings. Mamata, however, has stood firmly by her nephew, saying that Abhishek Banerjee fought like a tiger, faced the ED without fear, and has done nothing wrong. The Trinamool also alleged that central agencies are engineering defections, noting that Madan Mitra quit just a day after the ED summoned his wife and two sons in the municipal recruitment scam case. BJP is rejected, saying that the Trinamool is almost finished and defections reflect the party's own internal crisis.
8: I'm dukhi hai. Kal tak hamare saath the. Ek saath. चुनाव हार के बाद भी हमारे साथ थे, आज अचानक चले गए, तो हम दुखी है।
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0: Well, the troubles for the TMC seem to be far from over. We have several leaders who've joined, in fact, the Ritha Banerjee faction of what remains of the Trinamool Congress. In a big blow to Mamata Banerjee, another leader who, in fact, by the way, in conversation with India Today only had spoken about the fact that he will never be, in fact, leaving Didi, has gone ahead and joined Ritha Banerjee. Now, many are speculating that there was some action against him that was being contemplated in a case, and that there was summons by the ED, and that seems to have forced his hand on this one. That's the argument of some leaders within the Trinamool Congress, the Mamata Banerjee and the Abhishek Banerjee faction. But many others also say that this is not true, and that they're upset about the fact that Abhishek Banerjee is being promoted by Didi, and that she's completely blind to whatever is happening within the party and is not taking note of the grievances of senior leaders like Madan Mitra and many others who've already quit. Has also joined the Ritha-Pratha-led rebel camp, citing authoritarianism by Abhishek Banerjee. Then we have Prakash Chik Barak also resigning as the TMC MP in the upper house in Raj Sabha. Sushmita Dev also resigned as TMC MP in Raj Sabha. Sukhendu Shekhar Ray, again a Raj Sabha MP, has put down his papers, has quit parliament membership, citing corruption and law and order failure in the state of Bengal, upset with the state of affairs in TMC and decided to jump ship. Manoj Tiwari, junior sports minister and ex-cricketer, MLA, quit TMC after poll results when they had to face defeat. He left. Prithivita Bandhapadhyay, TMC MLA, expelled over anti-party activities. Sandeepan Saha, TMC MLA, also expelled over anti-party activities. Again, a senior leader, Farhad Hakim, associated very closely with Mamata Banerjee, resigned as the mayor of Kolkata. Kakoli Ghosh, also one of the prominent parliament faces of the Trinamool Congress, was in fact the women wing president of the TMC. She too quit. Shantanu Sen resigned as TMC national spokesperson. Riju Datta, again a spokesperson of the TMC, was suspended for 6 years over anti-party remarks. Kohinir Majumdar, TMC spokesperson, was suspended for 6 years, again over anti-party remarks. I'm going straight to Tapas for more details in that story. Tapas, it seems the troubles for what is Mamata Banerjee-led TMC, it seems to be far from over, given that we already have a faction by Ritha Banerjee who also say that we are the real TMC, isn't it?
12: Well, yes, absolutely. It's a catch-20 situation for Mamata Banerjee, and trouble seem to be mounting and on the Mamata Banerjee faction. We had seen one after the other, the loyalist of Mamata Banerjee, be it Firad Hakim, the old guard, Anubrata Mandal, and now Madan Mitra. Madan Mitra is one of the leader who have been there since day one with Mamata Banerjee, ever since he was a Congress leader. Now, yesterday he have even left, and everybody is talking against Abhishek Abhishek Banerjee. It seems that that the name that is resonating in everyone's voice is at this moment, who have left Trinamool Congress or Mamata faction in recent past, have been blaming Abhishek Banerjee for that. But yesterday, Mamata Banerjee came out in all-out support to Abhishek Banerjee, clearly depicts her sympathy for her own nephew. But the larger question remains that what is going to be the future of Mamata Banerjee faction of Trinamool Congress? Only handful of MLAs and MPs are there with Mamata Banerjee, but people like Madan Mitra, who had stood with Mamata even a week back, who was fighting for Mamata Banerjee on streets and going around in state assembly, have suddenly decided to jump this ship. Now, it's very evident that people within the Trinamool Congress who were with Mamata Banerjee, especially the Mamata loyalists, were was completely living in utter discontentment over the way Trinamool Congress General Secretary Abhishek Banerjee was running the party. Now, it seems that everybody, be it the Ritobroto faction, be it the Kakhuli Ghosh Dostidar faction, and everybody have been saying that if Mamata Banerjee plans to abandon Abhishek Banerjee, then she will be wholeheartedly accepting, she will be accepted. But it seems the otherwise, because Mamata Banerjee made it very clear by her video message yesterday that she stands by with her nephew Abhishek Banerjee. In this juncture, it is imperative to understand the future of Mamata Banerjee, who is also aspiring to be a national political figure running up to 2029 election. So what would happen if Mamata Banerjee loses completely? What would happen to our national aspirations? But as of now, the bone of contention continues between the Trinamool Congress's two factions.
0: That's right. Most of the leaders who are quitting TMC say that it's all because of Abhishek Banerjee, not so much because of Mamata. I'm going to thank you for the moment, Tapas, with the very latest on that story. With that, it's time for a quick commercial break. On the other side, Satluj Rao may now change OTT playbook. Centre is mulling tighter OTT framework. Sources say CBFC Nod may be must for OTT films.

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Argentina have set up a generational matchup between Lionel Messi and Lamine Yamal. Well, in the FIFA World Cup final, following a thrilling 2-1 victory over England, although Sunday's final marks the first time Messi and the teen Spanish winger will play against each other, it's not really their first meeting. The duo's history dates back nearly two decades when a 20-year-old Messi first crossed paths with an infant Yamal during a promotional charity photo shoot in Barcelona. It's absolutely fascinating that they are now crossing paths yet again. Now, in the late 2007, Yamal's family earned a spot in a promotional photo shoot with a young Messi in a charity raffle organized by a Spanish sports newspaper and the UNICEF. The photo shoot included Messi holding an infant Yamal in a bathtub. 20 years after that photo shoot, the baby from the viral photo and the legend himself are destined to face off in the biggest match of football. Argentina has made it to the World Cup final and fans of Messi and the team can't keep calm as massive celebrations erupt across the country following a last night's victory. Take a look at these absolutely fascinating, stunning images coming in at this point in time. Tears of joy is flowing as Argentina clinched victory against England in the semi-finals. In the capital city of Buenos Aires, fans took to the streets to celebrate their team's win. They were seen dancing in celebration of Argentina's victory. Joy fans hugged each other, hailed Argentine team, especially the little genius, Messi. Remember, just when the game was tied at 1-1 in the do-or-die semi-final, it was Messi's brilliant assist that brought Argentina one step closer to the World Cup trophy. In a town in Patagonia, boasting a new 85-foot statue of soccer legend Lionel Messi, jubilant Argentines celebrated their country's advance to the World Cup final after defeating longtime rivals England with two late goals in Atlanta. Now only Spain stands between Argentina and its bid to become the first nation since 1962 to win back-to-back World Cup titles in Sunday's final.

0: trackers lit up the skyline in Buenos Aires as fans took to the streets to celebrate Argentina's victory. Jubilant supporters partied, danced, hugged one another, shed tears of joy as they celebrated the memorable win. The man of the moment, Messi, waving to fans gathered outside the team's hotel as Argentina returned after its historic victory. Likely playing in his final World Cup, Messi is giving everything to help Argentina lift the trophy one last time perhaps. Well, certainly good news for Argentina and all Argentina fans here, but also good news back home because it's an Indian origin NASA astronaut who's doing us proud. Anil Menon has begun his first journey to space, blasting aboard Russia's Soyuz MS-29 from Kazakhstan's iconic Baikonur Kosmodrome. Alongside two seasoned Russian cosmonauts, Menon is now headed to the International Space Station for an eight-month mission packed with cutting-edge science and technology experiments. And now from 400 kilometers above Earth, Anil Menon has shared his very first words from space. Listen in.
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2: Hello from the International Space Station. It's day one for me. And I just wanted to say thank you to some of the folks that helped make this dream a reality. Anna, Grace, James, thank you so much from deep in my heart. Grace, happy birthday. And I know some of my friends and colleagues from SpaceX, where I used to work, were out there rooting me on and sending me messages. Thank you all for teaching me how to do the impossible. I have used that lesson time and time again. And to the guardians at the Space Force, this is the biggest domain. And your job, our job, is unbelievably big. I'm proud to serve alongside you, and also to NASA, who makes this all happen and is tasked with doing the near impossible, going to the moon, going to Mars, and pushing our boundaries where we have never gone. I am happy to be working alongside of you, using the space station as a stepping stone to those huge dreams of ours. Let's go, team. Let's do this.

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2: 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And that's the sound of a fraud alert from Wells Fargo flagging a charge for a pricey restaurant in Paris. 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Two taps later, Claire says nope to the charge and Wells Fargo is on the case. However you make money work, Wells Fargo can work with that.
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1: Good morning, you're watching India Today TV. I'm Sneha Murdani. Let's get started with the headlines, the top stories here. IIT study fact checks E20 viral claims. IIT Kanpur study says no proof of E20 engine damage. Study shows no big E20 impact on mileage. Experts dismiss E20 engine damage claim.
2: There are some big machines which are used to make an atmosphere identical of a car. External factors are being monitored through the form of machines, after which has come to a conclusion that no effect of E20 petrol is on the cars, on its fuel efficiency and on the engine.
1: Hyderabad school's Islamic homework is under lens. Parents say Hindu student asked to recite the Kalma. Class 2 homework asked students to recite Quran verse. Angry parents confront the teacher. Teacher has been axed. Karnataka family murder horror. Woman kills husband, stabs 8-year-old son. No remorse. Woman scrolls the phone casually after murder. Bulldozer action against jailed Samajwadi Party Neta. Demolition driver Azam Khan's varsity. 38 illegal buildings at Johar University. Unauthorized structures to be raised. Rampur authority says no approvals were taken. Satluj Rao may now change the OTT playbook. Center mulls tighter OTT framework. Sources say CBFC nod may be must for OTT films as well. Tighter OTT framework. Sources say CBFC nod may be must for OTT films as well. 15 times attacker asked, "Are you Muslim?" and stabbed him. Yet again, Messi assist fuel. Argentina's stunning comeback to beat England 2-1. Set up World Cup final versus Spain on Sunday. Ecstatic Argentine fans erupt on streets of Buenos Aires in celebration.

0: Tell you more about the temple land loot from the state of Tamil Nadu. Vijay government's big action is being reported now, with the temple land registration case now handed over to the CBCID. Palani temple registration case now transferred to the authorities in CBCID. Here, India Today has accessed the FIR report, which says that the case was registered against Murugadas and Velathurai Sethupathi, Justin Manikandan. The complainant also blames sub-registrar here, Justin Manikandan. Case filed against section 336, 3, 342, 318, 4, 49, 69, 61, 2. Forgery was committed with the intent to cheat. Also, fraudulent use of forged document, cheating and dishonestly inducing the delivery of property. Punishment for abetment, punishment for criminal conspiracy. 100 crore temple land deal is now under the scanner. 1.4 acres of Palani temple land in private names. I'm going straight to Pramod for more on that. Pramod, take us through the details of the investigation. Prima facie, what has been found?
1: Well, Sneha, the important aspect is that this is a 1 acre and 40 cent land that is at the foothills of this Palani temple. And so it's a prominent area which is now being used as a free car parking over there. But the land value is up to 100 crores and it has been also put in the documents. And but this was actually being, you know, registered to these private men in the, under 2 crores or something. That is why it turned out to be a huge case. And just like you mentioned, the FIR has been filed against 4 people, including Murugadas, Velathurai and Sethupathi, who apparently claimed they actually represent a trust, and also Justin Manikandan, who is the sub-registrar. And this is the FIR India Today has accessed. Very clearly, it shows that the kind of like sections that has been mentioned over here, very stately, clearly stating that these are forgery committed with intent to cheat, fraudulent use of forged documents, cheating and dishonesty, dishonestly inducing the delivery of property, punishment to for abetment, punishment for criminal conspiracy. Now, the Minister for Registration and Commercial Taxes, Lokesh, said that action has been taken against the sub-registrar and he has been suspended, but he had gone ahead and approached the Madras High Court Madurai bench where the FIR details were actually handed over, and also the Tamil Nadu police have said that this particular case has been now transferred to the CBCID just to make sure that who are all involved, what are the forged documents that were used, and it's not a kind of a simple mistake or something that could be completely dismissed like that, Sneha, because Palani Murugan Temple is a very, very important temple. It's an iconic place in the state of Tamil Nadu. And imagine this particular land that belongs to the temple now being apparently, you know, registered to private men, that too, 100 crore worth property. We've been told for 2 crores, Sneha.
0: I'm going to thank you for the moment, Pramod Madhav, getting us those details and telling us about that case. This again has got to do with the temple land where there is fraud, forgery and cheating that has been reported. Moving on, India Today brings you an exclusive inside IIT Kanpur's Advanced Engine Research Labs, where scientists are conducting live tests on E20 ethanol blended petrol. Researchers demonstrate how BS6 car engines and motorcycles are put through rigorous simulations with advanced equipment, tracking mileage, engine knocking, performance and emissions under real-world conditions. Scientists also inspect engine components and fuel systems for corrosion, carbon deposits and wear. According to IIT Kanpur researchers, the extensive testing found no evidence that E20 damages engines or causes abnormal performance issues. They say driving habits, maintenance and road conditions have a far greater impact on mileage than E20 fuel, while ethanol blends also showed comparatively lower carbon deposits than conventional petrol.
2: The fuel consumption meter that shows that if E20 petrol is taking a lot of, emitting petrol or taking a lot of petrol, then it shows in this very particular reading. I'll request my camera person to show you in the visuals. The reading is showing 3.46 something kg per hour. Yes. I just want to ask you that even if normal petrol is poured in this very particular engine, the reading will remain the same or it will change?
3: Yeah, the average reading remains the same.
2: So the research I found out, the reading has not changed.
3: Yeah, the reading had not changed. And The test consists of a series of cycles. It is not an instantaneous value that we report. There are particular standards that are employed, and extensive testing is involved. So that's why we take the average value, not the instantaneous value that we see right here.
2: Basically, this shows that the same amount of fuel is being taken by the engine by using E20 or normal petrol.
0: So as far as the IIT Kanpur research is concerned, it's good news for those people who are supporting E20 and ethanol blended fuels, given that the research clearly shows that it doesn't damage the engine, nor does it have a negative impact on mileage. A report demonstration of IIT Kanpur's advanced automobile workshop where E20 petrol filled into a BS6 car engine, its performance parameters knocking other engine responses are monitored through specialized machines. Yes, Mo.
2: Ongoing controversy regarding the usage of E20 petrol nationwide. IIT Kanpur studies shows, after extensive research, that E20 petrol has no effect on fuel efficiency and no effect on the damages in engines of even older cars. Well, right now I'm standing inside IIT Kanpur campus in the laboratory where this whole research and practical happened. Well, you can have a look. There are some big machines which are used to make an atmosphere identical of a car. External factors are being monitored through the form of machines, after which has come to a conclusion that no effect of E20 petrol is on the cars, on its fuel efficiency and on the engines. Well, this is a BS6 engine which is placed here, which is normally used in cars. This is connected to a fuel tank from where E20 petrol is poured in this very particular engine, and after that, through the help of the external factors, machines, each and every minute factor is monitored here.
0: Here's another demonstration that shows a motorcycle connected to testing equipment where a rider operates the vehicle under different riding conditions. The rider follows various patterns including changes in speed, acceleration, load conditions, riding styles to replicate real-world usage.
2: IIT Kanpur research has claimed that there is no effect of E20 petrol on engines and fuel efficiency of two-wheelers. Well, right now I'm standing inside IIT Kanpur campus at the laboratory where the whole research have actually taken place. So what IIT Kanpur has done, they have not only monitored the raw engines, but they have also conducted live demo of the two-wheelers.

0: what speed the average changes, the weight of the rider, you know, the kind of the style in which he rides the bike. Each and every factor decides the nature of the fuel efficiency, the average.
1: All right, so you saw that report from IIT Kanpur by my colleague Simmer that speaks volumes of how E20 really is the way forward because it's got solid backing from IIT Kanpur. What's the finding here? Clearly, no evidence that E20 harms the engines, and that comes as big relief to many people who are worried about engine damage. No engine damage or corrosion has been found. Extensive testing conducted, which showed that older vehicles were also studied, and the finding was that there was no notable mileage impact as well. India's first legal challenge to the E20 fuel rollout. India's first known consumer court has ordered on E20 petrol, where the Raipur District Consumer Disputes Redressal Commission ruled in favor of a consumer who said E20 petrol damaged his vehicle. E20 petrol was behind his vehicle damage, is what the consumer said. He said that after using E20 petrol, the vehicle developed repeated engine problems, poor performance, misfiring, eventually required major repairs. The dispute centered on whether E20 fuel causes the damage or not. No practical choice for consumers. A significant observation of the commission is that E20 petrol had become the fuel generally available at petrol pumps, leaving consumers with virtually no alternative fuel option. Manufacturer's defense has been rejected here. The company argued that the vehicle was E20 compatible and attributed the damage to other reasons such as maintenance or wear and tear. The commission was not convinced by these arguments, though. Repeated repairs considered important evidence. The order noted that despite multiple workshop visits and repairs, the problem persisted, strengthening the consumer's case that the defect had not been properly resolved. As far as the compensation rewarded is concerned, the commission directed the manufacturer and dealer to reimburse repair expenses and also awarded compensation, mental agony and litigation cost. Also specified timelines of payment and interest in case of delay. Sumi has more on that story. Sumi, the fact is that repeatedly the government has been saying, and also IIT Kanpur report that we've just put out for our viewers, showing that it doesn't have a negative impact on engines. But this case shows otherwise, isn't it? It's a direct conflict in that sense.
2: Yes, absolutely. The manufacturer also gave the same argument that the hybrid car that the consumer had bought back in 2024 was built for E20 ethanol petrol. And probably it would have cost after 2 years of wear and tear. That's what the manufacturers are claiming. But the consumer has equivocally stated that the commission did not strike down the entire government's ethanol blending program, and it does not declare E20 or ethanol petrol to be unsafe for all vehicles. And the commission has given its order truly based on the facts and evidences produced by both the parties. And here this order has come, and it is definitely among the first legal orders that has come against the E20 ethanol petrol, and it has certainly come after 2 years of litigation. This particular hybrid vehicle was bought back in 2024, and the company, the manufacturer, had given a 1 lakh kilometer guarantee until 2029. But this particular vehicle started developing malfunction issues after the vehicle covered approximately 21,000 kilometers, and that's when the consumer took it to one of the authorized repair shops. But the problem, as you correctly pointed out, persisted despite several visits, and which is why in 2025 this entire case went to the consumer court, and yesterday this particular order has come out based on the facts and evidences produced by both the parties.
1: We'll leave it at that for the moment. Getting in those details is my colleague Sumi, in fact, telling us about that case in which the consumer in fact has won, indicating or rather putting the spotlight on E20 yet again. And more news coming in. This is a story from Mumbai city, where the sea is spitting out tons of garbage at popular Juhu Beach. Iconic beach drowns under piles of waste. BMC's war on waste at Juhu Beach that we can see in these pictures at this point in time. This is in fact 1,000.

0: 800 tons of waste cleared in 10 days. It's a mega beach cleanup which is underway in Mumbai city. High tides bring tons of trash ashore. Rain tides turn Juhu into a garbage spot. Arabian Sea washes back mega city's waste. Trash tide hits Mumbai's famous Juhu beach. BMC is deploying heavy machine for a beach cleanup here. Juhu beach fights the tide of garbage. मुस्तफा सेंट अस दिस रिपोर्ट.
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0: Mustafa is getting in more details on that story. Mustafa, you know, it's often said that the sea gives you back what you give it. And this exactly is that, isn't it? Human waste being deposited, being dumped in the river, in the sea. In fact, in this case, it is just giving you back what you gave it, you know. And it's a huge challenge also that's playing out before the authorities. What is the road ahead? What are the authorities going to do about the situation now?
2: That the BMC is facing at Juhu Beach. They have removed in 10 days about 1,800 tons of garbage. So on a day, there was a time when they have removed 350 tons of garbage in just one day, which is an entire area's garbage which is being collected. Now the BMC thinks two things. One, it is the heavy rainfall which has brought this entire waste towards the seashore. The other, there is some nala nearby due to which this entire waste is being diverted towards the sea. And both things are very dangerous for the PMC. They are working day and night. But whenever they clean the garbage in the day, at night when there is high tide, fresh new garbage comes up. So Juhu Beach is an iconic place. Tourists, hundreds and thousands of them who visit Mumbai, come to Juhu Beach on a daily basis. And what they are getting to see is shocking and surprising. The PMC doesn't know what hit them. The best they can do is to try to clean this garbage, but there is no long-term solution in sight. There are trash booms which are being put up in nalas nearby Juhu Beach, but that is something which can be done only after monsoon. So as you rightly said, that what we give, the sea gives us back, and that's what has happened. But it has happened in an enormous quantity at Juhu, and it has changed how Juhu used to look. Now Juhu is looking like a dump yard back here.
0: It's so tragic, isn't it, Mustafa? For somebody like you and for many others who may even not live in Mumbai but have got just such amazing memories associated with this iconic beach, seeing it like a big nala, like you rightly put it, is truly, truly heartbreaking. We'll continue to track that story with you, Mustafa. For the moment, I'm going to thank you. Let's shift our focus to another story which is developing from Hyderabad now. What really has happened here is that it's a big controversy that has erupted at a school. It's a private school in Saidabad in Telangana's Hyderabad. This after parents of a class 2 Hindu student alleged that the school management instructed their child to recite the Kalma. The school has now sacked the teacher in question. A Hindu second grade student at a private school in Hyderabad was asked to memorize and recite religious prayers, including Quranic verses. After learning about the matter, the student's parents reached the school, questioned the management over this instruction. The parents have demanded strict action against the school management, alleging that the child was asked to recite a religious prayer in spite of belonging to a different faith. In a mega India Today impact, the school now has sacked the teacher, Shaikh Aisha Parveen, for her behavior.
3: Religious matter, you cannot write that in the Hindu people books. No, that is completely a misunderstanding. That is completely a misunderstanding. We are not misunderstanding. How can you write that in a diary? I have recorded what you are telling right now. It is mandatory and it is, wait, let me talk. And it is mandatory on every children's book. Then you should also write that Bhagavad Gita is mandatory. Wait, excuse me. Pehle bhi likha tha, strike off kya hai? Previous paper mein. I am not going to leave this.
4: It is not mandatory.
3: It is not mandatory for us. Get every diary, each and every diary.
5: Yes.
6: Did you tell anything
3: like that?
5: No.
3: Then?
6: Actually, teacher...
3: ఎందుకు రాస్తారు?
5: బై మిస్టేక్ ఎట్లా?
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0: That is an incident that was reported from Telangana's Hyderabad in a private school. Well, the school in question is now taking action against the teacher, but this clearly has vitiated the atmosphere. The parents confronted the teacher as well. You heard that confrontation wherein they asked the teacher why she made the reciting of Kalma mandatory, and that even Bhagavad Gita should have been made mandatory here is what they said. Now, the child in question is merely a student of class 2. So it's a young child who was asked to do this, and that's the image on your screen that shows the instructions in a notebook of the child. The school says we are taking action and they have sacked the teacher or taken, in fact, removed her from duty, at least for the time being. But that, of course, is not that incident clearly has angered the parents of the child in question. A Hindu student of class 2 was asked to recite the Kalma and learn other religious verses from the Quran. Has been, in fact, or the teacher, in fact, asked the child to do so and has now been sacked. Listening to that confrontation yet again.
3: Religious matter, you cannot write that in the Hindu people books. No, that is completely a misunderstanding. That is completely a misunderstanding. We are not misunderstanding. How can you write that in a diary? I have recorded what you are telling right now. It is mandatory and it is, wait, let me talk. And it is mandatory on every children's book. Then you should also write that Bhagavad Gita is mandatory. Wait, excuse me. Pehle bhi likha tha, strike off kya hai? Previous paper mein. I am not going to leave this.
4: It is not mandatory for us.
3: Get every diary, each and every diary.
5: Yes. Did you tell anything like that?
6: No.
5: Then?
6: Actually, teacher...
0: All right, so you saw that confrontation between parents and the teacher here, where they went to the school and asked the teacher why it was mandatory to read Kalma and recite Quranic verses. It's a private school. It's not a religious school. And why was the Hindu student asked to recite the Kalma? And how was that a part of general education? How can that be a part of general education when the child in question is not even a Muslim? When the parents saw that the class 2 child, their child was asked to, in fact, recite the Kalma, the school has now sacked the teacher responsible. When a Hindu second grade student at a private school in Hyderabad was asked to memorize and recite religious prayers, including Quranic verses. We don't know yet on how the school is justifying this, but they have taken action against the teacher, which clearly indicates that there was some sort of a misunderstanding here and that the school is now on the defensive. Well, after learning about the matter, and you heard that interaction as well, the student's parents reached the school and questioned the teacher, the management, over the instruction given to the child. They've demanded the strictest action against the school management, saying that the child was asked to recite a religious prayer in spite of belonging to a different faith. Abdul is getting us more details in that story. Abdul, you know, as far as the school is concerned, we do know, and this is a major India Today impact, that the teacher in question has been sacked. But has this happened in the past as well? What about the school management also taking some responsibility here?
4: Well, the school management, when we tried to speak with them, they had mentioned that this was a mistake solely by the teacher who has given this particular homework to the student. Never before has this been done, is what the school has claimed. And immediately after that, the school has sacked the teacher, calling it is a mistake that was done by the teacher. And then the teacher was sacked from her duties at this particular school. You can see the school here, where right now, the school at present, these teachers has been sacked immediately after this controversy has erupted. And the parents here yesterday, who reached out to this particular school, has demanded that strict action must be taken against the school management as well. Now, a complaint has been filed at the local police station. Well, the action against this particular school is awaited.
0: Though getting in those details at this point in time and telling you about this incident from the state of Telangana. Okay, now we are staying with these pictures at this point in time where we have some workers of the Bharatiya Janata Party, I understand, who are now getting detained. They were protesting. I'm going to get in a quick word from Abdul on that. The BJP out on the streets here, workers of the party, I understand, are protesting. What more can you tell us, Abdul?
4: Well, the BJP party has been protesting that whatever the school has done is not acceptable. When the incident came to light, immediately the parents had confronted, and in a short span of time, the BJP karyakartas reached the school and protested against the school management, after which the parents had reached out to the local police and had lodged they must be strict action against the particular school that is right now present in the Saidabad area, where we are right now in Saidabad area of Hyderabad.
0: Images on your screens, viewers, are the BJP in fact protesting. Let's take a listen.
7: मर्डर करे बच्चा कैसा बता रहा क्या ऐसा बता रहा क्या वो ये स्कूल पहले रद्द कर ये स्कूल है सब इनका पांच छह स्कूल है पूरा रद्द कर देना या कल मर रहा वो पूरा टीचर अंक में सस्पेंड कर देना इसके ऊपर इनका पीछे पर दिन असर दिन हो से ये पूरा भाग्यनर में खराब कर ले रहा ये भाग्यनर में
0: Abdul continues to be with us. Abdul, the BJP, of course, is now the BJP workers here protesting, demanding strictest action against school. Clearly, sacking the teacher in question, they say, is not good enough here. What are the parents now saying?
4: Well, the parents have stated that this is shocking that without the consent of the parents, the students have been asked to recite the religious prayers, and they have asked if it was compulsory, if the school management has claimed that it is mandatory to recite, then also recite Bhagavad Gita is what the students' parents have demanded. Later on, the school has claimed that it was a mistake solely by the teacher who was taking care of this particular subject, and immediately she was sacked from her duties. The BJP karyakartas have reached out to the school demanding strict action against the school management immediately as of now.
0: I'm going to thank you, Abdul Bashir, with the very latest on that story that you're tracking there from Hyderabad City. Shifting focus, the rebellion now inside the Trinamool Congress is showing no signs of slowing down. The cracks in Mamata Banerjee's party are widening really by the day. In yet another setback for Didi, two senior TMC leaders switched to the rebel camp in a single day. Veteran MLA Madan Mitra and senior leader Anuprata Mondal both joined Ritabhatta Banerjee's faction, giving fresh momentum to the rebellion which has been brewing ever since the state assembly election defeat. The rebels have now squarely blamed Abhishek Banerjee. Anuprata Mondal said he left not because of Mamata, but because of Abhishek, accusing him of the party's downfall and claiming Didi ignored repeated warnings. Mamata has now, though, stood by her nephew, saying that Abhishek fought like a tiger, faced the ED without fear, had done nothing wrong, she says. The Trinamool also alleged that central agencies are engineering defections, noting that Madan Mitra quit just a day after the ED summoned his wife and two sons in the municipal recruitment scam case. The BJP has rejected the charge, saying that TMC is almost finished and that the defections reflect the party's own internal crisis.
8: हम दुखी हैं. कल तक हमारे साथ थे, एक साथ चुनाव हार के बाद भी हमारे साथ थे, आज अचानक चले गए तो हम दुखी हैं.
9: सहयोगी लोग उसको छोड़ रहे हैं. इसका कारण है ये लोग पार्टी करने नहीं चाहते हैं. ये एक लोग खाली अभिषेक को रखभाल करने के लिए इसको लड़ाई चलाना चाहते हैं. तो पार्टी तो अभिषेक को नहीं, पार्टी अभिषेक को नहीं, पार्टी 2,60,00,000 आदमी का, 2,60,00,000 आदमी का पार्टी है. अभिषेक चाहता है वो जो बोलेगा वो ही होगा, वो जो बोलेगा वो ही होगा.
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0: Shifting focus now, the fight to save a Ram temple in UK's Peterborough has reached a pivotal stage. The Royal Court of Justice in London will hear this matter, concluding arguments of both the Islamic body and the temple side today itself. A legal battle is underway in the United Kingdom over the future of one of the country's oldest Ram temples. The case stems from a Peterborough City Council decision to sell a complex housing, a Ram temple, to an Islamic organization, which plans to redevelop it into a mosque and Islamic center. Well, at the center of the dispute is the New England complex in Peterborough, where Bharat Hindu Samaj has operated a temple for four decades. The city council decided in February to sell the site to the UK Islamic Mission, which plans to redevelop it into Masjid Khadija, a mosque and an Islamic center, in spite of there being multiple mosques in the vicinity. Reportedly, Bharat Hindu Samaj has also been negotiating with the council for a decade, I understand, to acquire this site. However, when bids were invited, the UK Islamic Mission offered 18 crore for the complex. Bharat Hindu Samaj offered 11.5 crore. Peterborough City Council ultimately selected the higher bid.

0: But we were telling you about, in fact, that temple in Peterborough, which is, in fact, being discussed right now at the city council as far as this dispute is concerned. We now have an exclusive coming up for you. Take a look.
1: Hello and welcome to this India Today special, where I'm joined by today two very special guests. Remember, just a few weeks ago, 11-year-old boy tragically died when a tree fell on his bus in the Chembur suburb of Mumbai amidst heavy rain. That incident sent shockwaves and led to allegations of negligence and worse against the Mumbai Municipal Corporation. Today, I'm joined by two people who have suffered immense tragedy. Gaurav and Juhi Srivastav join me, the parents of 11-year-old Vihan. I appreciate you joining us, ma'am and sir. First of all, our heartfelt condolences. I heard of this when I was in Mumbai those days and my heart went out to you and to your family. So please accept my condolences first before anything else. I thank you also for joining me at this moment. I know it's difficult. But what would you like to say? Because now the BMC or the mayor is admitting to negligence. How do you respond?
2: I think the report itself is not transparent. While you are making the contractor and concerned liable, but the people who are coordinating these jobs and works, they are not held liable. And they are given clean chit by their own department. Our demand is that at least there should be a fair re-inquiry into the incident led by independent people and experts who can determine ki that is not a natural disaster. It's a man-made disaster and it's a complete work of negligence. There should be a fair inquiry. That's what I want to say.
1: You know, you're saying it's a man-made disaster.
2: Within DMC also, there are disagreements.
1: Yeah, you know, you're saying it's a man-made disaster, Gaurav. It's not a natural disaster. It's not a natural disaster. This was a tree. Many trees have fallen in Mumbai. More than 1,000 trees have fallen. And there are serious question marks over why so many trees have fallen in such a short period of time. You seem to believe that these trees were not looked after. The roots had withered away. There were complaints. I'm told citizens in and around Chembur had even complained, and yet no action was taken. Is that why you're saying this is a man-made disaster, that this could have been prevented?
2: Right. If everyone knows ki this was a risky work and they have informed the person who are doing it, the care should have been taken and this could have been avoided. And Vihan might be with us.
1: Did people from the colony complain? Do you know if people had complained earlier about these trees? There have been some reports that people from the area had complained that all these trees were very dangerous. They could fall at any time.
2: Right. we have heard that there was previously complaint regarding this tree. Yeah.
1: Juhi, do you want to say anything? I know for a mother, this
2: is...
1: Juhi, do you want to say something? As someone who's the mother of the child, what would you like to say today?
3: I just want justice for my son, Vihan. Nothing else.
1: What does justice mean for you?
3: The people who are accountable should be punished.
1: Right. You know, the
3: persons
1: the
3: who are accountable should be given proper punishment.
1: Right. The BMC is saying they have punished suspended lower officials. Officials have been suspended. Are you saying that's not enough?
3: No, they should set some proper guidelines. So,
1: right.
3: Because these incidents happen every year. It's not that it's the first time it has happened. 1 month back also there was similar incident in Khar. 1 year back it was in Vikroli. So it's not that they have been following proper guidelines. So, not taken proper action, the same incident will repeat every year.
1: you know, it's been a few weeks since this tragedy happened. Has the BMC or the mayor officials been in touch with you? Have people from the government or the local MLAs, MPs, anyone reached out to you and the family and assured that they will take action?
2: I think after the incident, we met the mayor, local MLA and corporator were also with us. So they have updated about us about the incident. That inquiry will be is already initiated and some action will be taken. But the outcome of the yesterday's report was shocking to all of us. The way it was given a clean sheet and the conclusion of those report, it's a complete shocking for us. And we have very less faith now that it will be done properly next time. So our only request is ki the inquiry should be initiated again with the independent and expert persons, and the whole set of people who are associated with this job of tree, around the tree, they should be held accountable. It's not merely a contractor who is at a fault. The person who is supervising it and the planning it, they are also liable for this. And the cost of negligence should be that key in future, it should set an example to others. That's what our main demand is.
1: Have you told exactly this to the mayor and the officials who met you, that we want an inquiry which holds specific individuals accountable? It's not enough to just blame the contractor, that those involved in this entire exercise of protecting trees who have failed in their duty, all of them must be held accountable. Have you informed this to the authorities that is your demand?
2: We were hoping that this will be the outcome what you told, but unfortunately after yesterday's report this is not the same. So we are requesting through media only to begin the re-inquiry in a transparent and fair manner.
1: Gauri, you just mentioned that every year something or the other happens of this kind, and it's extremely tragic. I repeat, you want to tell us about Vihan himself. I was reading and it was very touching how much he loved cricket. He had a cricket ball that he would always take along with him. I'm sure you've been speaking to his friends, the parents of his friends, all those who were in the school bus. You want to tell our viewers a little bit about your son, and just so that they know what kind of a boy he was.
2: It's very difficult for us to speak, but he was a very loving child and who loves cricket, and he wants to make others happy.
1: Has the school cooperated with you? Has the school fully cooperated with you in all the inquiries and all that you're doing? Because
2: yes,
1: the school also is a stakeholder.
2: The school has done their job. They have helped us in everything. They have met us.
1: So what you're telling us is that any kind of closure for you will come only when you feel that there has been full and complete accountability for all those who have been responsible for what has happened. Am I right?
2: Right.
1: And you want this to be a time-bound inquiry. This cannot be a prolonged inquiry. This should be a time-bound inquiry, and accountability should be fixed on specific individuals.
2: Right.
1: I will ask you one last time. What will you tell those who say, we've seen in this year people who unfortunately died because of open manholes. We've now seen a tree collapse on a bus. कि मुंबई में ये होता है हर मॉनसून में होता है द पॉइंट दैट गौरी मेड जस्ट नाउ दैट यू नो एवरी ईयर वी हियर दीज रिपोर्ट्स दिस चलता है एटीट्यूड सीम्स टू बी देयर ऑफन यू नो दैट एवरी ईयर समथिंग हैपेंस व्हाट विल यू टेल ऑल दोस पीपल टुडे एज पेरेंट्स
2: 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It was a complete case of negligence. In a big city like Mumbai, these incidents happen every year, and the conclusion is always not up to the expectation of the sufferer. So our demand is only if whenever such incident happen, there should be a fair and transparent inquiry, and the process should be set so that in future there are no repeated incidents.
1: Gauri, you want to give us any final word? You have any final thoughts that you wish to share? Anything that you would like to say, Gauri?
2: No, she's fine.
1: I can understand. I want to leave it there. I think it's not easy. I know as parents, I can understand the trauma that you've gone through. I'm a father too of two young children. All I can say is that our thoughts and prayers are with you. And I believe that whoever is responsible must be held accountable, not enough to dismiss it as only a problem of the contractor or to even suggest that it is a natural disaster and no one can be held accountable. Vihan deserves justice, and I hope he gets it. I want to thank both of you for taking the time out to speak to us. Thank you so much.
0: Right, that horrific accident in which that young boy, Vihan, lost his life. My colleague Rajdeep was in conversation with the parents of young Vihan. It's time for a quick commercial break here. We'll be getting you much more news on the other side.
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9: 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Two, when it's time, just say, "Play Hot Mics on TuneIn." 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
1: Welcome back. Arunachal Pradesh continues to reel under the monsoon onslaught. Floods and landslides have displaced over a lakh people, claiming at least 7 lives and washed away roads, bridges and farmlands across the state. My colleague Yuvraj Mehta reports.
2: This is the situation in Arunachal Pradesh. Over a lakh people displaced, at least 7 lives lost. And no respite in sight. Roads have disappeared. Bridges have collapsed. The state is battling one of its worst flood disasters in decades. Authorities now fear waterlogging could trigger disease outbreaks if relief does not reach quickly. Strategic roads leading to border districts have also suffered extensive damage, adding to concerns over connectivity.
3: HMB jo heavy vehicles wahan pe jana mana hai to light vehicles wahan se upar likhawali to basar alo dapo ja raha hai lekin ye rasta jo hai abhi bhi jab barish hota hai every now and then isme fir mitti gir jata hai aur block ho jata hai.
2: More than 1 lakh families have been affected across 28 districts. Around 85,000 hectares of crops and land have been damaged, along with vital roads and bridges. Rescue teams are struggling to reach those trapped because connectivity has snapped in several districts. In many places, the only way out is still underwater.
4: Jo Arunachal ka log livelihood hai, jiske zariye se jeevan jiya jata hai, wo काफी 11 या 15 डिस्ट्रिक्ट में नुकसान हुआ है.
2: The state is urging for faster restoration of roads, temporary bridges, and immediate financial assistance from the center. This isn't a disaster that ends with the rain. Rebuilding shattered roads, lost livelihoods, and broken lives will take months. For thousands in Arunachal, life will never be the same. With Yuvraj Mehta, Bureau Report, India Today.
1: Certainly our prayers for the people of Arunachal now suffering because of nature's fury. Well, that also brings us to the end of this edition, but we're leaving you with this report. It's a dramatic, dramatic low-altitude flyby. The U.S. Navy's Blue Angels over Pensacola Beach in Florida. It's gone viral after the aircraft roared just above the beachgoers, sending umbrellas, tents and chairs flying and prompting an official safety review by the U.S. Navy. This incident occurred on Wednesday during the Breakfast for the Blues event ahead of the Pensacola Beach air show, where crowds gathered to watch the Navy's elite flight demonstration squadron. Video circulating on social media show an FA-18 Super Hornet making an extremely low pass over the beach with the plane's powerful jet blast scattering beach equipment and startling spectators there.

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4: Good afternoon. You've tuned into Lunch Break on India Today. I'm Suesha Sawant. We begin with the top headlines we're tracking for you this Thursday afternoon. IIT study fact checks E20 viral claims. IIT Kanpur study says no proof of E20 engine damage. Study shows no big E20 impact on mileage. Experts dismiss E20 engine damage claim.
5: There are some big machines which are used to make an atmosphere identical of a car. External factors are being monitored through the form of machines, after which has come to a conclusion that no effect of E20 petrol is on the cars, on its fuel efficiency and on the engine.
4: Hyderabad school's Islamic homework under lens. Parents say Hindu student asked to recite Kalma. Class 2 homework asked students to recite Quran verse. Angry parents confront teacher. Teacher suspended. Karnataka family murder horror. Woman kills husband, stabs 8-year-old son. No remorse. Woman scrolls phone casually after the murder. Bulldozer action against jailed SP Netha. Demolition drive at Azam Khan's varsity. 38 illegal buildings at Johar University. Unauthorized structures to be raised. Rampur authority says no approvals taken. Satluj Rao may change OTT playbook. Centre mulls tighter OTT framework. Sources say CVFC nod may be must for OTT films. OTT framework. Sources say CVFC nod may be must for OTT films. Hacker asked, are you Muslim? Then stabbed him. It's Messi magic again. Messi assists fuel Argentina's stunning comeback to beat England 2-1. Set up World Cup final versus Spain on Sunday. Ecstatic Argentine fans erupt on streets on Buenos Aires in celebration. First up, we cut across to breaking news coming in. A violent fight that broke out between two passengers inside a coach off a Virar Churchgate local train. A video of the incident is now rapidly going viral on social media. The video shows both men repeatedly assaulting each other. However, the reason behind the altercation is still not clear. What is particularly striking is that although the coach was crowded with passengers, but no one, not a single person, attempted to intervene or stop that fight. Most commuters simply watched the incident unfold. Just a few days ago, another incident was reported near Mira Road station, where a passenger was allegedly attacked with a knife inside a moving local train. Such recurring incidents that have raised serious concerns about passenger safety on Mumbai's suburban railway network. The question now is whether Mumbai's local trains, often referred to as the city's lifeline, are still as safe as they were once referred to. and whether railway authorities need to further strengthen security measures to prevent such incidents from happening. Take a closer look at those pictures that have emerged of this particular incident. This happened in the local train, and there you see how it got violent within minutes. But once again, questions over why the other passengers in the train chose to not intervene, why no help was extended, or even cops who may have been at the station, some sort of call that could have been made. This violent fight that broke out between two passengers inside a coach of Virar Churchgate local train. Now, the reason for why it escalated to this level is still not clear, and an investigation is underway. But this video that has gone viral on social media, and there you see how both the men repeatedly assault each other. The reason behind the altercation, that is still not clear, but particularly striking that the coach is crowded with so many other passengers who are on the train. Not a single person attempted to intervene or stop the fight. Now, whether the one beating the other person was armed with any sort of weapon or not is still unclear. And we are trying to get further details of what exactly had transpired during this particular incident. But you would remember that other incident that had been reported just a few days ago. This was at the Mira Road station, where a passenger had allegedly attacked. And the other who was attacked with a knife. This had happened inside a moving local train. Recurring incidents that have raised serious concerns, because when it comes to Mumbai locals that are referred to as so safe, even for women and passengers who literally travel at odd hours also, but no such incidents that are usually reported. These particular incidents in the past few days have raised a lot of eyebrows and serious questions over whether the rail authorities seriously need to mull over heightening the security apparatus when it comes to local trains. Vidya, my colleague, will join us shortly. She's tracking all the developments on the story and what exactly had happened, what the probe reveals so far, and how the Mumbai police is investigating in this matter. But clearly you see this video that has gone viral on social media, and it captured the entire incident of what happened, how it got violent. Still unclear to whether any one of these passengers was armed with any sort of a weapon or not, and how exactly did this get so violent. But there you see many other passengers who are part of this very bogey, this very local, and they refuse to intervene. Vidya is with us on the broadcast as we stay with these pictures. Vidya, what had happened?
6: If you look at this, there are not just one incident, but there are a couple of incidences that have been happening on, especially on the Central Railway, and that is the reason why I'm joined by Dr. Swapnil Neela, who is a CPRO for the Central Railway. So isn't there a rising case of where a lot of violence we see on local trains? I mean, I find it very, I wouldn't want to get onto Central Railway now if I see so many of such incidences.
7: There have been two incidences yesterday which were recorded, one of which was on Kurla station, where a particular person was running with a wooden stick in his hand, and he was creating ruckus on the station. He has been apprehended by a GRP and RPF, and apparently he is suffering from some psychological disturbances. So it appears to be an standalone incidences and not associated with any other incident.
6: Another violent incident,
7: as you mentioned, was on a train which started from Parel and bound for Ambernath, in which there was a tussle regarding seat. Despite availability of seat, a couple of colleagues wanted to sit on a particular the available seats. That's why the quarrel broke out between them. And there has been no involvement of any kind of weapon or any kind of other items. The injuries which have been occurred are because of the kada, which was worn by one of the passengers, and he has hit another person on his head, and where the injuries have happened.
6: How many people are injured in this?
7: There were two people who were injured. Actually, in total, four people were involved in this tussle or quarrel, out of which two people had deboarded at before Kalyan station, and two had travelled up to Kalyan. On Kalyan, on the basis of information, both the persons were apprehended, deboarded from the train. Despite the incidents, they were provided the primary care. After that, they were admitted to hospital also. As one of them had some head injuries, he was referred to Sion Hospital for further care. Both their healths are stable. None of them are suffering from any major injuries which will create some issue with their overall health.
6: I can ask you, overall, we do see a lot of times when people are around, they're standing around, just looking at it, but not really trying to help.
7: That is one of the things which I would like to request from your medium also to the passengers. If you are not able to stop the incidents, that is fine. But we are requesting that at least the information of incidents may be speedily provided to the railway administration so that we can stop that incidents from escalating to a bigger one. And we can provide timely help to all those persons who are injured or in any way affected because of this incidents. We request the passengers to kindly inform these incidences on priority.
6: So also, is there a need for enhancing the security? Because if you look at it, there are a lot of people in inebriated condition, traveling these days. A lot of druggies, you can see, someone holding a blade and just sitting on a railway train. And that was noticed recently, Tuesday evening. It was noticed on Central Railway.
7: These conditions, I feel, are a reflection of the overall condition because these inebriated passengers or travelers are apprehended and acted upon by RPF and GRP on a regular basis. Despite this, the number is apparently increasing and the incidences...
4: Right, that's the Central Railway PRO getting us details of what exactly had happened in that particular incident. Vidya, tracking all the developments on this story. But what is particularly shocking, like you saw, that two such incidents have been reported, and that has raised questions over whether Mumbai locals are still as safe as they are touted to be. Let's cut across to more breaking news coming in. And we are now getting you another shocking incident that has been reported from Ghaziabad, high-rise hustle that happened in a lift. And all of this caught on the camera that was installed inside that lift of the clash that occurred between these two residents. A minor tiff that led to a major fist fight in the lift. This happened between ex-AOA office bearers in a murderous feud that could have led to something fatal had they not stopped in time. All of this caught on camera where they hurled punches and blows and even chokehold the other person. Old AOA rivalry that spilled into violence to this level where neighbors traded blows at each other. An FIR that has now been launched in Ghana.

0: punching, hurling blows at the other. Let's listen into the responses that have come in.
1: 15-7-2026 को सुबह 8:30-9 बजे के आसपास थाना क्रॉसिंग रिपब्लिक पर यह सूचना प्राप्त हुई कि GH7 सोसाइटी के लिफ्ट के अंदर वादी दीपक चोपड़ा के साथ एक व्यक्ति विपक्षी प्रहलाद कुमार के द्वारा मारपीट की गई है। इस सूचना पर तुरंत संज्ञान लेते हुए वादी से तहरीर प्राप्त कर सुसंगत धाराओं में अभियोग पंजीकृत किया गया है। वादी का मेडिकल भी करवा लिया गया है और इसमें अग्रिम वैधानिक कार्रवाई प्रचलित है।
0: Cutting across to my colleague Anshul Singh, who's tracking all the developments of what had happened in this particular incident. Anshul, what more are you picking up from the society and residents who may have known of this rivalry that existed?
2: Well, yes, there was this enmity that was brewing between the two for the past many days. Remember, both of them are said to be former members of the AOA, that is Apartment Owners Association, and initially the tussle that had broken out with them started with a verbal tussle in which they were actually pushing out blames on each other as how the AOA has been functioning under both their tenures, and this eventually led to the tussle being physical eventually, in which Deepak Chopra was the person who was initially assaulted, and he's the person who has gone ahead and given a complaint to the Ghaziabad police. Based on his complaint, the Ghaziabad police has gone ahead and registered an FIR in this entire matter, and the CCTV footage that has gone viral on social media as well has now been taken into custody by the Ghaziabad police. When the statements of both these people were recorded, both of them have leveled serious allegations against each other to the extent of hurling abuses to them and targeting each other's family, which according to them eventually led to the tussle, physical altercation that had broken out between them. At this point in time, no arrests have been made in this entire matter. However, the medical of both the parties have been done by the Ghaziabad police, and further investigation to this entire matter is underway to figure out as to what was the exact reason due to which this altercation turned physical between both these people.
0: All right, Anshul, many thanks for getting us those details. And we cut across to more breaking news coming in, as according to sources, Chief Minister Vijay, who's warned of strict action against corruption charges in Tamil Nadu, he said that those who are found guilty will be removed from minister post. That's the straight up statement that has come from Chief Minister Vijay, who said that there will be no consideration that will be given. He said that they will run a corruption-free government. Vijay's message to all those who are working with him to make it very clear that any sort of corruption will not be tolerated inside his government, so much so that if anyone is found guilty, then strict action will be taken and those who hold ministerial charge can also be removed without any thought if proved guilty. Chief Minister Vijay, who's putting out this straight-up message, not just to his cabinet and those working with him closely, but to the entire state, to say that the idea is to have a corruption-free state, and those who are found guilty, especially those working very closely with Vijay, and even if these are those who hold ministerial posts, will be chucked out if they are found guilty, if they are found with any corruption charges that are pressed against them and they are proven guilty. In fact, inside scoop that we are picking up from our sources, where Vijay has even gone on to say that no second chance will be given in such case. He's spoken tough on corruption inside the cabinet meet. Those are inside pictures of the cabinet meet that happened, where Chief Minister Vijay warned of strict action against any sort of graft that may occur in his government, where he said that if any minister is found guilty, he will lose his cabinet berth. And he's also said that no second chances will be given if corruption is proved. Vijay issuing that straight up warning to the entire cabinet in that meeting that happened. Those are the inside pictures of that particular meeting, where Vijay has put out a straight up message. Any sort of corruption will not be tolerated. The idea is to work in a free, fair and transparent manner and do justice to the people of Tamil Nadu. He's spoken tough with the entire cabinet, and he said if anyone is found guilty, then no second chances will be given and that person will not be spared. If it is a minister, then he will be chucked out from that post.

0: Pramod Madhav will join us shortly to take us through the details of what exactly Vijay said as part of this meeting. Those are inside pictures of that meeting. And Pramod is with us on the broadcast. Pramod, tell us in detail what Vijay has said and the strict warning that he's given to all the ministers.
1: Certainly, Suisha, this is a very big statement from the Chief Minister that has come amidst the Cabinet meeting that was held today. The actual agenda for the Cabinet meeting was over the upcoming budget session, where TVK is going to table its first budget as a Tamil Nadu government representative, and also along with it, infrastructure development and certain road structure development, especially involving ECR and water bodies management as such. However, what happened here is that right now, the Chief Minister also has made it very clear, considering the recent developments in the state of Tamil Nadu, that he will not tolerate no toleration when it comes to corruption charges and such. And this is what he claimed, that his government will be zero corruption government. And even if he gets a whiff of anybody involved in any kind of corruption or such, they will be immediately sacked from the minister post. Such kind of stern warning the Chief Minister has now given, Suicha.
0: All right, Pramod, many thanks for getting us those details. Moving on now, a controversy that erupted at a private school in Saidabad in Telangana's Hyderabad, where after parents of a class 2 Hindu student alleged that the school management instructed their child to recite the Kalma. The school has now sacked the teacher responsible. A Hindu second grade student at a private school in Hyderabad was allegedly asked to memorize and recite religious prayer, including Quranic verses. After learning about the matter, the student's parents reached the school and questioned the management over the alleged instruction. The parents have demanded strict action against the school management, alleging that the child was asked to recite a religious prayer despite belonging to a different faith. In a mega India Today impact, the school has now sacked the teacher, Sheikh Aisha Parveen, for her behavior. Meanwhile, BJP cadres protested, demanding action against the school authorities. A few BJP workers were also detained by the cops.
2: Religious matter, you cannot write that in the Hindu people books. No, that is completely a misunderstanding. That is completely a misunderstanding. We are not misunderstanding. How can you write that in a diary? I have recorded what you are telling right now. It is mandatory and it is, wait, let me talk. And it is mandatory on every children's book. Then you should also write that Bhagavad Gita is mandatory. Wait, excuse me. Pehle bhi likha tha, strike off kya hai? Previous paper mein. I am not going to leave this name.
3: It is not mandatory
2: for us. Get every diary, each and every diary.
4: Yes. You said anything like that?
5: No.
4: Then?
6: Actually, teacher...
7: A major controversy has erupted in a private school in Hyderabad, where after the school management or a teacher had asked to recite religious prayers to a student here. Right now, as you can see, the BJP karyakartas who had reached out to the school protesting have been detained. Now, this controversy has erupted after a student, class two student was asked to recite Kalma, religious words here, after which the parents had confronted the school management and alleged that without their consent, the student was asked to recite prayers from a different community or different religion. The issue escalated when the parents also lodged a complaint at the nearest police station. Well, after that, the controversy had erupted and the school teacher has been terminated, is what the action the school management claims have been taken immediately after this issue escalated.
8: We feel that this management is responsible, and these are the ways by which the schools which are run by certain people are indulging in conversions. The school is responsible for such things. They have terminated the teacher as far as the reports are there. But termination is not the answer to it. The DO should take action against the school. This is something going on even in many business schools, where the students are not allowed to put bindi, they are not allowed to put bangles, all these things. So therefore, it is an attempt to see that the conversions increase in the country, and especially in Hyderabad and Telangana.
0: And there you see how the incident has escalated after the parents of that child confronted the teacher, and all of this was caught on camera. Controversy that erupted at a private school in Saidabad in Telangana's Hyderabad. Parents of that class 2 Hindu student who went straight up to that teacher after that instruction was written in the notebook of that child. The parents who confronted the school management and especially the teacher who had asked the child to recite the kalma, the school has now sacked the teacher responsible, a Hindu second grade student at a private school in Hyderabad, who was allegedly asked to memorize and recite religious prayer, including the Quranic verses. After learning about the matter, the student's parents, who reached the school, questioned the management over the alleged instruction. The parents have demanded strict action against the school management, alleging that the child was asked to recite a religious prayer despite belonging to a different faith. In a mega India Today impact, the school has now sacked the teacher, Sheikh Aisha Parveen, for her behavior. Meanwhile, BJP cadres who protested demanding action against the school authorities. A few BJP workers who were also detained by the cops after they staged protests outside that school. But more importantly, how such incidents should not occur in the future, and school management, not just of this particular school, but even otherwise, understand as a blanket responsibility to ensure that their teachers do not indulge in these sort of instructions given out to the students. Let me take this to my colleague, Abdul Bashir, who's joining us on the broadcast. Abdul, while we saw that entire video of how the parents confronted the teacher and even the school management in action has been taken against that teacher now, that particular teacher has been sacked. But largely to ensure that these incidents do not occur, what more are you picking up?
7: Well, we are right now in front of this school, the school where this whole controversy has erupted after the diary of a student of a class 2 in which a homework was given as to recite the verses of Quran. And that was to a Hindu student is what is being said. Now, the parents had confronted the management immediately yesterday, after which the issue had escalated. Now, they have asked that the management, if they claim and allege that the management has told the parents that it is mandatory for the students to read it, and after which the argument between the parent and the management was, if the students were asked to read Quran, then why not Bhagavad Gita? And that issue had escalated since yesterday, as I can show you how the preparations outside the school have been made, the huge police deployment to avoid any untoward incident, while protesters from the BJP and the other organizations are reaching out to the school demanding that strict action must be taken against the management. Heavy deployment of the police at this particular road can be seen in front of the school. Right now, the students are inside the school, and very shortly that the students will the work for the day will get over, the education for the day will get over, and they will be moving out in a short while from now. Well, when we talk about the action after immediately after this issue had escalated, the parents had lodged a complaint with the local police station. Also, a letter was given to the management to take strict action. The management immediately terminated the teacher after the issue had escalated, and then after which the father had given out a letter that the apologies of the management have been accepted, and the issue is now under control, is what the parent, the father, had written to the school management. Well, the school management has also come out and said that it was by mistake that this teacher had given this particular homework to the student, and there is no such mandatory homework that is given to the students. Well, let me show you. This school is not a religious school out there, but this is just a school and a junior college which is being run in Saidabad area of Hyderabad, where hundreds of schools students are studying from nursery to 10th classes, where the school is being operated. Right now, this school is functioning. Also, the junior college is run from this particular a place in Hyderabad, where hundreds of schools are there. Now, the school management has said there were 23 students in the class where this homework was given, among which 21 were Muslims, one were Christian, and one was Hindu. And by mistake, the teacher had given this particular homework to the Hindu student as well. But the question,
0: I request you to stay on. Let's quickly flash those details on our screens also of how the school has responded. Hyderabad school that sacked the Islamic homework teacher, but has also now made a statement saying that the issue has been blown out of proportion. They've said that the family wanted us to not sack the teacher. Hyderabad school has said that we sacked the teacher responsible, but a small issue occurred involving one of our teachers who wrote certain words in a student's notebook asking the child to read them. Unfortunately, this minor incident has been blown out of proportion, is what they've said. Listen in.
5: ये एक छोटा इशू हो गया हमारे पास, एक टीचर उसमें कुछ रीड करो बोल के लिखे गए थे, उसको छोटी चीज को बड़ी कर दिए, और वो क्या है, फिर पेरेंट ही आए, ठीक है सर, टीचर को मत निकालिए, टीचर से पूछा कि गलती का 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
0: Back to you on this very statement because the school has clearly felt the pressure and that is why they've sacked that teacher. But do they largely understand what has gone wrong? Because they are undermining this entire incident by saying that it has been blown out of proportion.
7: Well, yes, when the parent of this particular student had confronted the management, what the parents have claimed, the mother of the child, the aunt of the child has claimed is that the management has told that it is a mandatory, it is mandatory for the students to learn the verses as what is being alleged on the management by the parents. But the management says that it was not done intentionally, it was by mistake that this particular teacher has given such an homework. And the question here arises, is it a religious school or is it a school where students, secular students from different religions are given with the state syllabus a study in this particular school? And the main question here arises, the homework that was given, is it a part of the syllabus that is present? Well, the school management has said that it was by mistake and immediately terminated the student, and also the father of this child has written to the school management. He's written a letter to the school management claiming that I accept, he stated that I accept the apologies from the school and we also request the issue must not be escalated is what is written. But what the school management has to say is that the parents have asked not to terminate the teacher as it was a mistake and we accept the apologies. But the management claims that the teacher has been terminated. The whole issue here escalated with that diary, a diary in which several homework portions were written. The homework was written by the teacher herself in a red pen. With the red pen, homework was given in which she has asked the student to recite one or two kalma, and then the Quranic verses is also the main question that the people are raising.
0: Oh yes, absolutely, Abdul. The teacher has been sacked, but does the management really understand the veracity of this incident is the question. I want to thank you for getting us those details. We shift on to other news. This is the latest update coming in. The Ram Mandir probe, where SIT report has fixed accountability in the Ram Temple donation theft case. Now, according to sources, the SIT's detailed investigation has clarified Tinnu Yadav's role significantly. Although Tinnu Yadav was not part of the trust's official administrative staff, but he worked alongside Champat Rai, sharing equal responsibility in management operations. Without explicitly naming him, the SIT indicated that Tinnu possessed sensitive information regarding temple management and had access to all levels of the organization. The investigation revealed that Tinnu Yadav held the keys to the donation boxes. Those are the hundis, a matter for which Champat Rai has been held indirectly responsible. The SIT has identified the recruitment process as a primary factor contributing to the theft. The counting staff arrested in the case were outsourced housekeeping employees who had been assigned the task of counting the offerings. The investigation found that these employees were hired based on recommendations from trust officials without adherence to established rules. The SIT concluded that the dilution of standard operating procedure norms created the opportunity for the theft to occur. The July 15 deadline for submitting the detailed investigation report has passed and the report is nearly complete. The report could be submitted to the government at any time now. Let me take this to my colleague Ashish, who is joining us on the broadcast. Ashish, further details of what the SIT report states, और जिस हिसाब से कहा गया है कि तीनों यादव responsible थे, but क्योंकि वो चंपत राय के साथ बहुत closely काम करते थे, SOPs भी नहीं follow किए गए थे, इस हिसाब से ये कार्यवाही किस हिसाब से आगे चलेगी?
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0: 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The Royal Court of Justice in London will hear concluding arguments of both the Islamic body and temple site today. A legal battle is underway in the UK over the future of one of the country's oldest Ram temples. The case stems from a Peterborough City Council decision to sell a complex housing, a Ram Temple, to an Islamic organization, which plans to redevelop it into a mosque and Islamic center. At the center of the dispute is the New England complex in Peterborough, where Bharat Hindu Samaj has operated a temple for nearly 4 decades. The city council decided in February to sell the site to the UK Islamic Mission, which plans to redevelop it into Masjid Khadija, a mosque and Islamic center, despite there being multiple mosques in the vicinity. Reportedly, Bharat Hindu Samaj has been negotiating with the council for a decade to acquire the site. However, when bids were invited, the UK Islamic Mission offered around 18 crore rupees for the complex. Since Bharat Hindu Samaj offered only 11.5 crore rupees, the Peterborough City Council ultimately selected the higher bid.
10: Peterborough's last Hindu temple is fighting for its existence because the city council has decided to sell the land of the temple to a mosque and sell this land to a United Kingdom's Islamic Mission. But this decision has gone to the court, and this decision was not unopposed. In fact, some of the city members, council members, have opposed this, and Councillor Roger Antunes is joining me live from Peterborough. So welcome to India Today.
11: Good morning. Thank you for having me this morning.
10: My first question to you, what prompted the city council to sell the land of temple for United Kingdom's Islamic Mission and its interest and for a mosque?
11: It is a fairly long story. There have been negotiations between the BHS, the temple, and the council for a decade. Those intensified up until September of this year, or 2025. However, the council then decided to go to tender, which is called best and final offer. And therefore, that open tender was effectively a commercial bid, which is what is being challenged. The due process is being challenged in court under what is called a judicial review in the High Court in London.
10: Councillor Roger, you opposed this decision and you understand the communal sensitivities around this case. What were your argument in the City Council?
11: My argument is very simple, and it's based on the law in England. Under Section 123 of the Local Government Act, there is no requirement to go to tender on this property. It's a community asset. It is a consecrated temple, the only temple within 35 miles. The council were perfectly at liberty to negotiate with the BHS for the sale. A valuation could independently be given by the Royal Institute of Chartered Surveyors, and the council could use that as the guideline. And I believe, in my honest opinion, that is what the council should have done.
10: After the election of the new council or council cabinet there, is it divided on the religious lines?
11: I can't comment on that. the challenge is on technical lines. The judicial review is about due process, about the rule of law. And obviously the court has looked at the case, considered there is a case to answer, otherwise we wouldn't be in court. So that is where we are. This is now the fifth day, the fifth and final day, and the judge, we hope, will come to a decision soon.
10: You're also, you were also there at the Royal Court of Justice to witness the case proceedings. And I'm being told that, you know, you're also likely to join that proceedings today as well. What were the arguments from the either side?
11: The arguments at the moment are very technical and very dry. They will be summing up today. The thrust is effectively that the council should have negotiated, and what was the rationale and the basis of decision to go from a negotiated position to this tender, and then the technical reasons and evaluation of the tender. So those are the points that are being put forward at the moment.
12: It's a community centre and a major community hub in the city and the surroundings for all the Hindus around there. Like Pranayji mentioned, around 18,000, more than 18,000 student devotees come to that temple. So it is really essential for everybody. But when you asked about the argument, that there are five claims that we have put forward in front of the High Court, the UK High Court. There are things like, you know, the process not being followed correctly, the BAFO process, which is the best and the final offer, process was, you know, put forward even before a consultation with the community. So nobody from the Peterborough City Council has ever come to the trust to ask what, how does this sale of the site and the sale of the temple and the community center, and there's a hub kitchen and so much more, would affect us. So one of the ground is that. The other ground is the Equality Act assessment. So there is a very strong argument in place where all the communities within the council have equal rights, equal rights of worship, equal rights of community cohesion and existence. So that's not been done as well. There are other claims which are a bit sensitive, and I would refrain from saying, because we have the last hearing today, but I'm sure as the hearing continues and we conclude this, I'll be able to tell you more about it. So it's really about Peterborough City Council not considering and marginalizing the Hindu community within the city, where we have no place, no other place to go to.
0: Across to more breaking news coming in Pakistan, JUIF Chief Maulana Fazlur Rahman has challenged Army Chief Asim Munir to take off his uniform and contest elections if he wants to engage in politics. He stated that forming or toppling governments is not the Army's job. He says Balochistan and Pashtun slowly are slipping out of the government's control. He says 50 bodies have been piled up in these days. Let's listen in.
13: ہم تو بلوچ علاقے کو رو رہے تھے اب تو پشتون علاقہ بھی پشتون علاقہ بھی خون میں نہا رہا ہے پشتون علاقے میں ہم نے دو تین دن کے اندر 50 سے زیادہ لاشیں وصول کی ہیں تم میری سرزمین کو آنے والی نسلوں تک 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
0: Moving on, the Satluj controversy that may be headed far beyond one film. Common sources tell India Today that the centre is now considering a major overhaul of OTT regulations, including mandatory CBFC certification for films released directly on streaming platforms. The Satluj row has also put Z5 under the government scanner. We're getting you all the details in this report.
15: The film that divided opinions could now trigger an overhaul of OTT regulations in India. The Diljit Dosanjh starrer Satluj was taken down within 48 hours after it premiered on Z5. And the CBFC certification, or the lack of it, in this movie's case, has prompted a possible policy rethink. The centre is now considering a tighter regulatory framework for OTT platforms. Government sources say that mandatory CBFC certification for films released on OTT is under active consideration. The information technology rules could be amended, making a CBFC certificate mandatory before a film is released on a streaming platform. If these changes come through, it would mark a significant departure from the current system where many OTT originals and direct-to-digital films do not undergo the same certification process as theatrical releases. But the government's immediate concern remains the Satluj controversy. Government sources say the screening of an uncertified version of Satluj was illegal and it is the responsibility of state governments to act against illegal screenings. Sources add that the centre had the power to order the film's removal. Action against Z5 is under consideration for streaming an uncertified version of the film. The Satluj row, therefore, could become the defining moment that reshapes India's OTT ecosystem, bringing digital film releases under a far stricter regulatory framework than ever before. Bureau Report, India Today.
0: Moving on, Arunachal Pradesh continues to reel under the monsoon onslaught. Floods and landslides have displaced over 1 lakh people, claimed at least 7 lives and washed away roads, bridges and farmland across the state. Yuvraj Mehta is sending us this report.
16: This is the situation in Arunachal Pradesh. Over 1 lakh people displaced, at least 7 lives lost, and no respite in sight. Roads have disappeared. Bridges have collapsed. The state is battling one of its worst flood disasters in decades. Authorities now fear waterlogging could trigger disease outbreaks if relief does not reach quickly. Strategic roads leading to border districts have also suffered extensive damage, adding to concerns over connectivity.
17: HMB, jo heavy vehicles wahan pe jana mana hai, to light vehicles wahan se upar Likhavali, to Basar, Alo, Dapo ja raha hai. Lekin ye rasta jo hai abhi bhi jab barish hota hai, every now and then isme phir mitti gir jata hai aur block ho jata hai.
16: More than 1 lakh families have been affected across 28 districts. Around 85,000 hectares of crops and land have been damaged, along with vital roads and bridges. Rescue teams are struggling to reach those trapped because connectivity has snapped in several districts. In many places, the only way out is still underwater.
18: Jo Arunachali ka log livelihood hai, jiske jariye se jeevan jiya jata hai, wo kaafi 11 ya 15 district mein nuksan hua hai.
16: The state is urging for faster restoration of roads, temporary bridges and immediate financial assistance from the center. This isn't a disaster that ends with the rain. Rebuilding shattered roads, lost livelihoods and broken lives will take months. For thousands in Arunachal, life will never be the same. With Yuvraj Mehta, Bureau Report, India Today.
0: And well, a routine workday at a shopping mall in Utah turned into a horrifying hate crime. Caught on camera, investigators say that this was no random act of violence. Syed Sohail Uddin, a 37-year-old Indian Muslim from Hyderabad who worked at a kiosk inside Utah's Valley Fair Mall, was allegedly targeted because of his religious identity. He was stabbed 15 times and remains in critical condition. Eyewitnesses say the attacker, identified as Larson, first walked up to Sohail and asked where he was from. When Sohail replied that he was from India, the man allegedly asked if he was Muslim. The moment Sohail answered yes, the suspect allegedly pulled out a knife and launched the attack. Police say the accused later admitted targeting the victim over his religion and described him as a serious threat to public safety. As panic gripped the mall, bystanders rushed to the intervene. Several locals who overpowered the attacker beat him up, pinned him to the ground and held him there until the police arrived, preventing any further violence. As Sohail continues to fight for his life, appeals for urgent intervention have intensified. The family has requested immediate consular assistance, including emergency visas for them and all possible support as they struggle through the ordeal.
19: Tuesday 2 o'clock night पे मालूम हुआ call आया था call
20: दिन में हुआ attack
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20: videos
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0: And well, Indian origin NASA astronaut Anil Menon has begun his first journey to space, blasting off aboard Russia's Soyuz MS-29 from Kazakhstan's iconic Baikonur Cosmodrome. Alongside two seasoned Russian cosmonauts, Menon is now headed to the International Space Station for an 8-month mission packed with cutting-edge science and technology experiments. And now, from 400 kilometers above Earth, Anil Menon has shared his very first words from space. Listen in.
1: Hello from the International Space Station. It's day one for me. And I just wanted to say thank you to some of the folks that helped make this dream a reality. Anna, Grace, James, thank you so much from deep in my heart. Grace, happy birthday. And I know some of my friends and colleagues from SpaceX, where I used to work, were out there rooting me on and sending me messages. Thank you all for teaching me how to do the impossible. I have used that lesson time and time again. And to the guardians at the Space Force, this is the biggest domain. And your job, our job, is unbelievably big. I'm proud to serve alongside you, and also to NASA, who makes this all happen and is tasked with doing the near impossible, going to the moon, going to Mars, and pushing our boundaries where we have never gone. I am happy to be working alongside of you, using the space station as a stepping stone to those huge dreams of ours. Let's go, team. Let's do this.
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Vanakkam, Namaskara, good afternoon and a big welcome to India Today. So South, I'm Nagarjun Dwarkanath. The way we get you the flavors of the southern part of India, covering entertainment, cinema, sports and lots of politics and also crime stories over the next 30 to 40 minutes. Remember, we get you this every day starting from Monday till Friday at 1 p.m. And like always, are my team of colleagues joining me from the southern part of India, Pramod and Anaga from Chennai. In a moment from now, we'll be joined by Sagai Raj from Bengaluru, Shibi Mol from Trivandrum and Abdul Bashir from Hyderabad to get you all the latest updates that we have in store for the next 30 minutes. From Karnataka, we have the big controversial Bidadi Township project and also the statement of Mr. D.K. Shivkumar, the Chief Minister, that he fears of being sent to jail from the BJP Union government. And from Tamil Nadu, we have Tol Thiruvallavan's statement saying the DMK might even join hands with the BJP, and a lot more from Tamil Nadu as well. So these are the big stories up in the next 30 minutes. Now let's kickstart the bulletin with news from Tamil Nadu, and Pramod Madhav will take it from here.

Thank you, Narak Arjun, and welcome to all the viewers. Now we have a breaking for the day. We have quite a lot of stories, but let's begin with a breaking down. Well, now it is a Supreme Court which questions Tamil Nadu government's stand on education policy. Don't oppose policy just because it's from the center. NEP does not make Hindi compulsory. Third language can be any Indian language. Questions also, this is what Supreme Court has said, but also questions introducing third language in class 9 for CBSE new education policy, and asked class 9 is already stressful. Why not start third language from class 6? When it comes to Tamil Nadu, it is always two language policy. This is how the DMK, AIA DMK, and now even TVK governments have said that there is no possible way of introducing a third language over here. However, now Supreme Court has also weighed in, questioning why not a third language, because the new education policy simply says a third language, not about Hindi imposition. This is what the Supreme Court has said. Along with that, the stance of Tamilaga Vetchikarakam seems to be the same stand that was taken by DMK and before that AIADMK. Consecutively, all the parties that have ruled Tamil Nadu very clearly have opposed the three language policy. We have my colleague Anisha Mathur. Thank you for joining us, Anisha. What happened to the Supreme Court and what did the judge say about this particular issue?

0: Anisha will join us soon. But when it comes to the important aspect here, on one side, Supreme Court says do not oppose new education policy just because the previous regime opposed it. However, in the state of Tamil Nadu, a different kind of explanation is given over the three-language policy versus a two-language policy. Anisha Mathur is once again live with us. Anisha, what did the judge say over this particular issue about Tamil Nadu opposing the three-language policy and the third language being introduced for the ninth standard in CBSE?
1: Well, let's clarify first of all, this was not a petition regarding the three-language policy. This was a dispute between the state of Tamil Nadu and the centre with regard to the establishment of Navodaya Vidyalayas, which are the central government schools in the state. The state has been opposing the establishment of these schools because it says that it does not want imposition of Hindi, it does not want imposition of the three-language policy. Now, on that aspect, and I'm again reiterating, this was not an order, these are observations given by the bench of Justice Nagaratna today. The bench has questioned, why not start the third language earlier? Why are you burdening the children by adding a third language in class 9th? Because that is when the board pressure begins. Additionally, it has also said that, when the Tamil Nadu Council argued that there is apprehension that there will be imposition of Hindi, the court clarified that as far as we can see in the policy, there is no mandatory Hindi as the third language. The third language can be any Indian language, including Sanskrit. In fact, the judge pointed to her own experience as a student in Karnataka, saying that in the 70s, we also had three languages. We studied Sanskrit as the third language, but we started in class 6. So why is it that now class 9th is where the third language is being proposed? Remember, Pramod, this is not something that is an order from the court. These are questions that the court is asking as these arguments, as these talks are ongoing. The court, in fact, has pointed out that conversation, the talks between the centre and the state with regard to establishment of these schools are still ongoing, and with the change in government in Tamil Nadu, now they want to see if there is any change in the stance of the government. At the moment, today's hearing, of course, the Tamil Nadu Council continued to say that they are not going to approve of these schools. They are not going to approve of a three-language policy that imposes Hindi as the third language. But these observations made by the court point out two serious questions. One, of course, is the question of Hindi imposition in the southern states, which is being vehemently opposed. And the second is about pressure on students in class 9th just before the board. Back to you.
0: Anisha, I also have one more follow-up question on this. Very clearly, this was the same kind of issue that was highlighted by Annamalai even earlier about introducing a third language, that too during the 9th standard. But also, did the Tamil Nadu government seek 12 weeks or so time frame to report on this particular, to respond to this particular issue? Was it reduced to 3 weeks or 3 months? And the important aspect here is that when it comes to Tamil Nadu, three-language policy, just like you mentioned, is vehemently opposed. And the Tamil Nadu government has been constantly claiming that it is not about introducing the third-language policy. But when it comes to basic practicality, it always ends up with Hindi as a third policy. That seems to be the kind of point that's been kept, at least for us, from the Tamil Nadu government consecutively. Was it highlighted in the court today?
1: Again, I will repeat, the arguments in the court today were not about the three-language policy per se. It was about the introduction of these central schools. So there the state, it was a limited argument that was heard by the court. In fact, the court pointing out that the state should not have an attitude that they will oppose a policy simply because it is a central government policy, that there needs to be conversation between the centre and the state when it comes to all of these issues. And remember, the hearing in this matter now is in August. It is not 12 weeks or 3 months. It is in August. We're in July right now. The hearing is just about 3 weeks away. The court has noted that only a question of addressing the merits of this policy regarding the introduction of these schools is the only question before us. We will take up this matter after 3 weeks, since there are talks still ongoing between the centre and state. When it comes to the three-language policy per se, what that was said is remarks by the court that in our day, this is how we learned. In our day, this kind of pressure was there. And the court pointed out the fact that in class 9, students are under immense pressure because they have to give the boards in class 10th. concepts. In fact, she said that in our day, students were introduced to class 10th concepts as early as class 8th so that they could prepare properly. So if you introduce a whole new language in class 9th, wouldn't that put extra pressure on the students? So the court really questioning the three language policy of the center as in toto, instead of just talking about the Hindi language debate. So there are multiple aspects to what happened in the court today, really, Pramod. One, of course, the question of pressure on the students. Second, of course, being the Tamil Nadu government stand that we do not want deliberate imposition of Hindi, to which the court has said, well, we don't see the policy specifically saying that only Hindi can be the third language. It can be any language. In fact, the judge pointing out that I personally had to study Sanskrit as a student. So it's a lot of observations that have been made in the court, really, Pramod. So we should take a look at this in the context of the conversation between Tamil Nadu and the centre that is still ongoing, and the court is now asking for a response with regard to the central schools, the Jawahar Navodaya Vidyalayas that are to be established in the state, and how the students are going to be taught in the state. But for the larger country as a whole, the question of pressure on the students and what the third language is going to be is something that the court is asking. Back to you.
0: Absolutely, Anisha. The important aspect here is, like, you have made it very clear that this discussion or the argument was not over the three language policy. But the important aspect here is that when it comes to state government, very clearly that no matter what kind of a way it is, the Tamil Nadu government always wants to make sure that is going to be the two language policy. But just one doubt for the viewers' benefit. Why did Tamil Nadu, what is the argument that was placed by Tamil Nadu government over opposing the Navodaya schools establishments in the state?
1: If the Tamil Nadu government has been opposing the setting up of these JNVs, again citing concerns about the three language policy, about the curriculum that will be taught, because these are central schools which are working under the center's national education policy. Now, as I've been saying again and again, the validity of the CBSE's three language policy was not being debated in this case today. The debate today before the court was the question that the Tamil Nadu government, the opposition that the Tamil Nadu government has raised to a Madras High Court order which had allowed for rollout of the Jawahar Navodaya Vidyalayas. The state has said clearly that the NEP provides that no language can be imposed on the state, that this is something that the state has been opposing because we need clarification. The state has said that they need clarification about what kind of education will be there. And that is why the court has given certain time regarding the land acquisition for these schools. That has asked for certain the state government has asked for time about the MOU that has to be signed between the center and the state with regard to the establishment of these schools. The state has asked for time with regard to land that has to be acquired for these schools, and that is why time has now been given till August 11th.
0: Thank you, Anisha. So it looks like in another 3 weeks, the case will once again come in the Supreme Court. But the important aspect here is that, like, Navodaya School, even though it was not argued in the Supreme Court, very clearly, you know, how Tamil Nadu government

0: respond on this matter. And moving on, we have a breaking. Now, the Chief Minister Vijay. In this cabinet meeting, discussions were supposed to be held on the budget session, the new budget session, the first budget session of Tamil Nadu Vichikaragam government in the state of Tamil Nadu. Along with that, the infrastructure development, the road structure development in East Coast Road, and also maintaining and taking care of the water bodies of the state. However, it did not end with this particular discussions in this cabinet meeting. It went far where the Chief Minister has given strict diktaks, and this is about corruption. The Chief Minister has very clearly said to our sources, we've come to know that the Chief Minister has said that even if he comes to hear about a whiff of somebody involved in corruption, be it even a minister or any kind of corruption in the department of any minister, strict action will be taken and the minister will be removed from the post. That is the kind of strictness Vijay wants. The Chief Minister Vijay wants to actually impose when it comes to Tamil Nadu Vichikaragam government in the state. Zero corruption policy is something the Chief Minister is actually highlighting over here. Imagine, this is also happening the very next day where a WhatsApp number was yesterday floated along with landline numbers. Direct communication to Department of Vigilance and Anti-Corruption to actually highlight any issue of bribery or corruption. And even one person called Veera Sami was removed from the party and arrested over bribery charges. My colleague Anaga Keshav is live with us. Anaga, these are like very important statements that is being made by the Chief Minister Vijay in the budget session. But what exactly did he mean when he said zero corruption policy? And is there anybody in trouble now?
1: Well, in fact, there was one TVK member who had allegedly been involved in corruption. So as soon as the video went viral, he was immediately removed from the party position. Even in several of the meetings that the Chief Minister is holding, he has been instructing all the officers and officials present in that meeting to make sure that corruption and bribery is eradicated from the ground up. So it's not just in the top level corruption. Even in taluk offices, government offices, Vijay wants to make sure that corruption ends there. So therefore, even in today's cabinet meeting, a stern warning was issued to all those higher officers and ministers present there, sending across a stern warning that there should not be corruption at any cost. There must be an end to corruption. Following that queue, even in Chennai Corporation, the GCC's commissioner has removed 6 officials from the Chennai Corporation who have been involved in corruption. Even they're also contemplating termination of employment, not just suspension. So therefore, this is some kind of a move that's not been seen before, the kind of draconian move that we are seeing against corruption. The same issue was discussed in today's cabinet meeting, one of the main issues.
0: Well, very certainly, Anaga, this is an important aspect over here. The important aspect here is that, like the Chief Minister very clearly says, that he wants to run a zero corruption government. In fact, very clearly also the TVK sources are stating that they are finding it a little bit difficult to actually revamp the actual government over here, considering for decades it have been DMK and AIADMK. And these are the words of the TVK, which says that even certain officials are finding it extremely difficult when they said that there should be no corruption in their department because the entire system is completely different. However, this is what the Chief Minister also highlighted in Karur when he said that if anybody asks you bribe, simply tell him, then tell that particular person that I am Vijay's brother, Vijay is my son, and very clearly tell them that I will not give you any form of bribe or involvement, any form of corruption. This he wants to highlight. So step after step, we are going through that. In fact, yesterday, also the WhatsApp number and landline numbers for direct communication with DVAC was introduced. One of the persons, apparently a TVK functionary, was actually removed from the party. He was even arrested following a kind of a scandal where 1.3 lakhs he has reportedly taken from a contract worker. And these are the issues that are being highlighted. However, BJP is not taking it very easily. BJP still claims that this is a PR stunt. Still, it looks like TVK government wants to all take all necessary steps to make sure that their government is corruption-free. We need to wait and watch. Moving on, the next news is about Edappadi K. Palaniswamy hitting at TVK leader Vijay, the Chief Minister. Not just that, in recent time, almost for the past 1 week, we are observing the AIADMK Nedas, be it Rajendra Balaji, be it Sellu Raju, or even R.B. Uday Kumar, they are all completely angry and they are hitting back at TVK. Somebody claims that if Stalin gets angry, TVK government will fall. Somebody

0: says that Vijay is not honest enough to actually attack AIADMK. And now, Edappadi K. Palaniswamy has come forward. Almost after 50 days, he meets the media, he meets the press, and says the actual thief is Vijay. All after CM Vijay's, what he said at Karur. And for that also, now TVK has responded. Here's what the Neta said.
1: எடப்பாடி வந்து அவருடைய முயற்சியை அவர் வந்து 60-50 நாள் முயற்சியை அந்த கவுண்டிங் முடிஞ்சதை அன்னைக்கு அவரும் ஸ்டாலினும் எடப்பாடியும் எடப்பாடி மகனும் ஸ்டாலின் அவர்களும் ஸ்டாலினுடைய மகன் திரு உதயநிதி அவர்களும் நான்கு பேரும் செய்த முயற்சி இன்று தோல்வி அடைந்ததை உணர்ந்து கொண்டு இன்னைக்குதான் வெளியில வந்து பிரஸ்ஸே மீட் பண்றாரு. இன்னைக்குதான் பிரஸ்ஸே வந்து ஒரு 50 நாட்கள் சந்திக்கிறார். என்னை 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
0: My colleague Anaga Keshav is live with us. Anaga, this seems to be a kind of live fight that's not going to end. But here now, Nirmal Kumar has responded to the comments of Edappadi K. Palaniswamy. But he says that EPS was attempting to form the government in the past 50 days. Those plans were foiled. Now he has spoken. But one thing also he says that EPS should realize his mistake. What mistake is he talking about?
3: At this moment, there is very low on confidence when it comes to EPS's leadership. The fact that he wanted to be the single leader in AIADMK, and therefore there was a slew of mass resignations and many other second-run leadership being ousted from the AIADMK party. And this has resulted in very low confidence on EPS when it comes to EPS cadres and leadership. Many, many secondary level leaders even wanted a general body council meeting to be held so that we can have a new general secretary. Because ever since EPS took the reins of AIADMK, the party has been facing defeat after defeat, and therefore the fact that it's possibly this mistake that many leadership and even TVK is pointing out at the moment, the fact that the confidence on him is at the lowest, he has removed many other senior leaders, and there were also possible talks about merger between AMMK and Edappadi Palaniswamy's AIADMK. So given all these things, there is a lot of chatter about Edappadi Palaniswamy's next move. How is he really going to revive the party? The fact that a lot of long-timers have left the party, there is massive, massive low confidence on Edappadi Palaniswamy. So how is he really going to revive the grand old AIADMK party? That's the big question now.
0: Well, it's going to be a different big question, Anaga. I request you to stay back once again. But the important aspect here is that, like, this fight is not going to end, considering now AIADMK wants to go full guns against TVK after losing 6 of their MLAs who have resigned and joined the party. Moving on, we have a break. Well, this is important once again, as Thol Thirumaavalavan, the leader of Vidudhalai Sirthaigal Katchi, has made headlines once again. He is the one who said that TVK and DMK should come together to oppose BJP in national level. He is the one who tried to float the Kerala model. But right now, he says that BJP is a Himalayan party, BJP is a strong party, and he's even skeptical about DMK joining hands with BJP. In fact, says that could be actual possibility that the talks might have already started. So this is Thirumavalavan, who right now claims that as long as DMK opposes BJP, they are friendly forces. But if this latter happens, that is something they need to actually retrospect about. However, this is what Thirumavalavan, the actual very close person for DMK, has now decided to go ahead and speak about in such manner, stating there are possibility that DMK might join hands with BJP. BJP will have to actually go ahead and actually decide on this particular matter, but we need to wait and watch what DMK is going to decide. But this is what Thirumavalavan has said now. Anaga Keshav is once again live with us. Anaga, this is the same Thirumavalavan who said that earlier said that TVK. But before that, let's go to see what Thirumavalavan has said here.
4: பிஜேபியை எதிர்த்து நிற்க வேண்டிய தேவை இருக்கிறது. பிஜேபி என்பது ஒரு இமயமலையை போன்ற அரசியல் இயக்கம், அது மிகப்பெரிய வலிமையை கொண்ட ஒரு பேரியக்கம். அந்த இயக்கத்தை நாம் தனி நபராக தனித்து நின்று 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
0: Anaga Keshav is live with us once again. Anaga, this seems to be a kind of a different statement from Tol Thirumavalavan, the same person who earlier said that DMK and TVK should join hands. But right now, it looks like, does he know something that Tamil Nadu does not know? Is there any kind of talks between BJP and DMK?
3: Well, in fact, that's what Tol Thirumavalavan is alleging. In fact, ever since he left the DMK alliance, things have not been too smooth between the VCK and the DMK. The fact that VCK was in an alliance with DMK for the longest time but were not given a share in power, and now that they are in power, they are openly making statements that go against the interests of DMK. And now Thirumavalavan says that DMK is our friendly force as long as they continue to oppose the BJP and the ideologies of BJP. In fact, he also adds another interesting line. He says that who knows, possibly DMK could have already joined hands with the BJP backdoor, or they might join hands in the future. So that's the kind of line that Thirumavalavan says, something unthinkable that he would say before elections or even before joining hands with TVK. No one would have thought that Thirumavalavan would say that DMK would join hands with BJP. We are waiting for DMK's reaction on this matter. Certainly, it's not going to go down too well, because before TVK's entry, it was DMK that was touted as the principal opposition of BJP in the entire country, even for that matter. And now the fact that DMK is spoken alongside BJP is not something that's going to go down too well with the circles in DMK. And now this statement by Thirumavalavan is certainly going to create political ripples about a possible backhanded alliance, backhanded relationship between DMK and the BJP.
0: Anaga, this is very serious considering what Thirumavalavan is trying to highlight over here, because this is going to have national level repercussion, considering we are going to also face a delimitation bill once again. So what DMK decides, considering DMK has a kind of like quite a lot of MPs in the parliament, that can actually completely change the dynamics of the nation itself. So this is very important. How the Indy Alliance is going to handle, how Congress is going to handle, is something we have to wait and watch. Up next is a very important update on the Palani land debacle. The land of 1 acre and 40 cents that belongs to Palani Dandayudhapani temple, which is actually a very important temple, a land that is actually worth nearly 100 crore rupees, that was apparently registered to private parties for rupees 2 crores. India Today has accessed the FIR report. In fact, the details of the FIR says that the FIR has been filed against 4 people in this particular case, including the important aspect, that is the sub-registrar. So here we have the names Vellaithurai, Murugadas, Sedupadi and Justin Manikandan, who is the sub-registrar. And the case is under sections 4, forgery committed with intent to cheat, fraudulent use of forged document, cheating and dishonestly inducing the delivery of property, punishment for abetment and punishment for criminal conspiracy. The important issue here is that this is not a mistake. This is not something that can be said it was an absolute mistake, because this land belongs to the temple. Consecutive letters are written by the authorities to make sure that this particular land is not registered to any private parties, and even after that it had occurred. The important issue here is that the ministers concerned, that is the HRNC minister and the tax and registration minister, commercial tax, these ministers came forward, accepted that there's been a mistake, the sub-register has been suspended and a case has been registered. And they tried to say that the sub-register did not know the history of the case, and he went ahead, and the sub-register, who was apparently filling for some other officer, went ahead and registered the land. But the question that's being asked by the opposition is that how can that happen? Everything is online, and how can such a major debacle happen on this? But right now, India Today has accessed the FIR, where also the FIR very clearly mentions a sub-register as an important accused. Anaga Keshav is live with us once again. Anaga, this is very important. I believe the case has been transferred to CBCID. What more updates do you have in this case for us?
3: Well, in fact, two ministers from the TVK government, one is the HRNC minister and the other one is commercial tax and registration minister, both of them, Lokesh Tamilselvan and Ramesh, have conceded that there was a malpractice that happened in the government, and they've immediately taken action on this matter and suspended the sub-registrar in question. In fact, the justification that the sub-registrar gave was that it was a court order that he followed, but the fact that such a huge swath of land that belongs to temple property was given away to a private individual has raised a lot of questions about the happenings in the HRNC department, and therefore, as soon as the matter went viral, action was taken against the sub-registrar and they were immediately removed. But the fact that the TVK government has come out and conceded that there was a malpractice that happened here has triggered widespread backlash, especially on social media, with people now questioning that TVK promised to be a change, particularly in the endowments department. But the fact that this kind of malpractice is still continuing is the sort of question that, you know, that they have raised. But then once again, the Chief Minister and the TVK government has promised that as and when these instances of malpractice come to light, even if this accused is a minister or even somebody as low in ranking as a sub-registrar, every single person action will be taken against them if there is a malpractice that's found to be true in the government, is what they've all assured.
0: Well, interesting development to see this, Anaga, considering that this has come at the same time when the Chief Minister has stated and given a warning, claiming that if there is any kind of like wrongdoing happening in any department, that minister will be stripped off the post. And now we have the FIR that has been filed over this Palani Temple case. Very big, very important case. Imagine a temple land that is worth 100 crores, apparently registered to some private parties for rupees 2 crores. But let's see how far the Tamil Nadu government is going to go ahead and retrieve the land and how soon it's going to happen. These are the stories from the state of Tamil Nadu. And for more news from the state of Karnataka, let's go to Nagarjun Dwaraka.

0: We have breaking news coming in from the state of Karnataka. This is on the Bidadi land project, the township project of the Congress government. The BJP here in the opposition has now announced a day-long dharna protest in the Freedom Park of Bengaluru starting from 10 a.m. tomorrow. All the MLAs, MLCs and MPs belong to the BJP party will be sitting on a protest in Freedom Park against the Congress government's project of the Bidadi township and also demanding the withdrawal of the FIR against 20-odd farmers. Yesterday, just recently, the chief minister himself held a press conference and said that it's not his dream project and he's willing to listen to the farmers and the stakeholders. He also made a statement that the BJP in the government in centre and the JDS in the centre wants to put D.K. Shivakumar behind the bars, which means behind the prison, is what D.K. Shivakumar said. While the BJP in opposition Karnataka is saying that the chief minister sits on a constitutional post, should not be making such remarks or careless statements that the union government wants a sitting chief minister to be behind bars, is what BJP has said. Listen to the reactions on the story.
1: There are many farmers in many villages. Already 70% of the villages have taken money. Where I don't compel any farmer to give their land.
2: Which are notified.
1: If they want, let them keep their land. We will not force them. Whatever Kumar Swami orders are there, we will continue with those orders. This is not my project. This is a project of Mr. Kumar Swami and the BJP government. I want to form a committee also in this. Either I will just discuss with my cabinet colleagues, either with the farmer judges or a committee or a legislators, I'll form a committee, all including Mr. Ashok was a part of this. Many ministers of the BJP also were a part of this one. Though, Mr., there are so many allegations made by various political leaders, I am least bothered about it. There's so many conspiracies there. Mr. Kumar Swami has said that he will be going to send me to jail. I welcome him. I have seen the jail. I need not worry on that. I know the background of what is going on.
3: ಡಿಕೆ ಶಿವಕುಮಾರ್ನ ಜೈಲು ಕಳಿಸ್ಬೇಕು, ಇವರ ಸ್ಪೀಡ್ಗೆ ಬ್ರೇಕ್ ಹಾಕ್ಬೇಕು ಅಂತ ಏನೇನು ತಂತ್ರ ಕುತಂತ್ರ ಮಾಡ್ತಾವ್ರೆ ಅನ್ನೋ ಮಾಹಿತಿ ನಮ್ಮ ಹತ್ರ ಇದೆ. ಅವ್ರಿಗೆ ಡಿಕೆ ಶಿವಕುಮಾರ್ ಒಳ್ಳೆ ಕೆಲಸ ಮಾಡೋದು ಇಷ್ಟ ಇಲ್ಲ. ಅವ್ರನ್ನ ಏನಾದರೂ ತಂತ್ರ ಕುತಂತ್ರ ಮಾಡಿ ಮತ್ತೆ ಜೈಲಿಗೆ ಹಾಕ್ಬೇಕು ಅಂತ ಹೇಳಿ
4: 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Yesterday in his press meet also he made it very clear, rather than stepping back from the project, D.K. Shivakumar has announced 3-member committee. Bharatiya Janata Party, we demand to Honorable Chief Minister, rather than being adamant, let government acquire the land where more than 70% of the farmers are willing to give away their lands.
5: 187 crore rupees have swindled in Valmiki Nigam. Did they go to jail? In the name of redo, they have gave up some 900 acres of land to the real estate agents. Did they go to jail? Then how can he say that they wanted to send me to jail?
0: Sir, yesterday Chief Minister D.K. Shivakumar said that the union government, BJP, is trying to put him in jail and is prepared for it.
6: ಯಾರು ಅಪರಾಧವನ್ನು ಮಾಡಿದರೆ ಅವರಿಗೆ ಈ ರೀತಿಯಾದಂಥ ಆತಂಕ ಇರುತ್ತೆ. ಬಿಜೆಪಿ ಯಾರನ್ನು ಜೈಲಿಗೆ ಕಳಿಸ್ಬೇಕು ಅನ್ನುವಂಥ ಯೋಚನೆಯನ್ನು ಕೂಡ ಮಾಡೋದಿಲ್ಲ. ಮುಖ್ಯಮಂತ್ರಿಗಳಿಗೆಲ್ಲ ಒಂದು ಕಡೆ ತಪ್ಪು ಮಾಡಿದಿರಿ ಅನ್ನುವಂಥ ಭಯ ಇದ್ದರೆ ಅವರು ಈ ರೀತಿಯಾಗಿ ಹೇಳ್ಬೋದು. ಅವ್ರು ತಪ್ಪು ಮಾಡಿದರೆ ಎಲ್ಲಿ ತಪ್ಪು ಮಾಡಿದರೆ, ಯಾಕೆ ತಪ್ಪು ಮಾಡಿದರೆ ಅನ್ನುವಂಥದ್ದನ್ನು ಕಾನೂನು ನೋಡ್ಕೊಳ್ಳುತ್ತೆ. ಹಾಗಾಗಿ ಆ ಭಯ ಅವರಿಗಿರ್ಬೋದು, ನಮಗೇನು ಆ ಥರದ ಏನು ಅಭಿಪ್ರಾಯಗಳಿಲ್ಲ.
0: Sagai Raj is joining me live on this. Sagai, in fact, it was a big statement by the Chief Minister himself that the opposition or the BJP in the centre wants the Chief Minister to be behind bars, is what D.K. Shivakumar said. Now the BJP is saying that careless remarks by D.K. Shivakumar, he should not be making such remarks, is what BJP is saying. And a 3-member panel committee is also now announced. Take us through the course of action of BJP over the next 24 hours. They've announced a protest. And what are the statements that they're making after the press conference of Chief Minister?
7: Sir, if you notice that there is a political battle when it comes to the Bidadi AI project, where the chief minister has categorically mentioned that a few of them are jealous and they wanted him to see behind bars, whether it is Bidadi project or any other project. And he has also categorically mentioned that we have seen people, by denotifying any project, they have gone behind bars. And that is the conspiracy behind this particular project of BJP and JDS. And he has also mentioned that it is not his dream project. It is the BJP and JDS coalition government which has made Bidadi as a red zone. And countering his statement, the BJP leader stated that if you have done crime, you have to go behind bars. And it is doesn't make good for a chief minister's stature, DK Shivakumar, making these kind of statement. So they have called for a massive protest tomorrow at the Freedom Park, where both BJP and JDS will protest against Bidadi AI project in the Freedom Park tomorrow, where both the party leaders will come together and protest against this.
0: Thank you, Sugai. Our next story is from the Dharwad district. A gruesome murder of a doctor. Dr. Kiran, anesthesia doctor, has been murdered by his own wife, allegedly, is what the police are preliminarily picking up. And this incident has come to a shock across the state of Karnataka. It was the story about the couple, the wife, who is also a doctor, the husband is a doctor, and with an 8-year-old son. The preliminary information is, according to FIR, is that the accused right now is the wife. She's also a doctor, allegedly murdered her husband, Dr. Kiran, and also stabbed the 8-year-old son. Police then rushed to the spot immediately and saved the 8-year-old son and now moved him to the hospital. The accused has been arrested by the Hubli police and the interrogation or the investigation is going on. Preliminary investigation says that there was no one in the house. The wife herself stabbed her husband to death and also stabbed her son. More information will come during the course of investigation. Listening to what the Hubli Police Commissioner Shashi Kumar had to say.
8: ನಿನ್ನೆ ರಾತ್ರಿ ಇವಾಗ ಸದ್ಯಕ್ಕೆ ಮಾಹಿತಿ ಬಂದಿರುವಂಥದ್ದು ನಿನ್ನೆ ರಾತ್ರಿ ಮತ್ತು ಇವತ್ತು ಬೆಳಗ್ಗೆ ಕಿರಣ್ ಅವರ ಸಂಬಂಧಿಕರು ಸ್ನೇಹಿತರು ಫೋನ್ ಮಾಡಿದಂಥ ಸಂದರ್ಭದಲ್ಲಿ ಅವ್ರು ರೆಸ್ಟ್ ಮಾಡ್ತಾ ಇದ್ದಾರೆ ಮತ್ತು ಹೊರಗಡೆ ಡ್ಯೂಟಿಗೆ 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
7: No, so far during the preliminary investigation, they couldn't get any information because according to the police commissioner of Hubli Dharwad, he has mentioned that she was in a shock and she is giving multiple theories and she is not in a proper mindset to give the statement. And this particular incident was shocking and horrifying. It is a heart-wrenching incident, Nagarjun, where she has murdered her husband and she has also stabbed her son, 8-year-old son. And his son was lying in pool of blood and she was on the bed and scrolling the mobile. She was not even aware that he was fighting for life and death. He was alive and she didn't even notice and she was just scrolling her phone. And even police entered, even they didn't notice, it was unnoticed. And only when the police commissioner entered, that's when he noticed that he was still alive. He is a person who took him from the pool of blood and shifted to the hospital. As of now, he's undergoing treatment. And it was a shocker for the entire district of Hubli Dharwad.
0: Thank you, Sagai. These were the stories from the state of Karnataka. Now we immediately move to state of Telangana. Abdul Bashir, we'll take it from here.
9: Well, Well, major controversy has erupted after a school, a private school in Hyderabad, has given a homework of reading a religious verses in to a Hindu student. Now, a major controversy has erupted, and now, right now, we are right in front of the school where protest is ongoing. Heavy police deployment can be seen. Several of the student unions have barged inside the gate of this school, entered inside the school, and closed the gate from inside. Somehow, the police is right now struggling to get those students, the protesting students, outside and detain them. As per the police, more than 32 leaders who had come here, the BJP leaders and Karyakartas who were protesting, have been detained as of now. But as we can see, that several of the student union leaders have right now barged inside this particular gate and closed the gate from inside while the management is in and the school is ongoing. There's a school and a junior college that is functioning right here. As you can see, the police is trying to remove the gate and pull out the student union leaders who have barged inside and detained them. All the police officials right now, heavy police deployment can be seen. The road leading towards the school on both the sides have been barricaded, but somehow the student unions have gathered and barged inside the school. Right now, the school and the college is ongoing. Students are inside, the student union leaders are inside, and the police has started detaining them one by one. The gate of the school has been closed from inside by the student unions who could barge inside in the presence of heavy police here, and now the police is outside this gate trying to bring them out from this particular area. So all this controversy has begun when in a few days back, the homework of the student, class second student, had discovered that reciting a religious verses from the religion he was not in. Now, the parents had confronted the school management, after which the parents have alleged that the school management has stated that it is mandatory to recite the religious verses, after which the protest had begun and heavy police was deployed here. A complaint was given to the police by the parents, is what is being said. And also a complaint was given in the school management. Immediately, the teacher who was responsible had been terminated, and the school management has stated that it was a mistake by a teacher and action has been initiated against the teacher. But after the father of this child has written a letter to the school management considering the apology by the management, and he doesn't want to escalate this issue, but the school management has indicated that the termination has been done. But well, the police say that no complaint has been received from the family of the student here, and also now action will be taken. Let me show you how the gate here is being removed after the school students have barged inside. They're trying to remove this gate, break the gate, and bring the students outside. Well, the gate here has already been removed. It is being pulled out so that the students can be brought out. The student union leaders who have barged inside the school can be brought out. This is time where the students are leaving the school, but suddenly several of the student union leaders have barged inside this particular school. The parents here are completely tensed, who have arrived here to receive their children at this particular point, are completely tensed as students are right inside the college, the school, which is from nursery to 10th. Let inside to get their children. But as you can see, the barricading here, the police deployment here, and as you can see, the parents are being asked to go inside. They're tense about the atmosphere at this particular school. Many student unions have barged inside. The parents are going inside to get their children after this whole controversy has erupted. The police say that the complaint has not been given by the parents, but yes, after a legal advice, legal action will be initiated by the police official. The school management has maintained that after this particular incident, this teacher has been terminated for the mistake, and also the parents have insisted on not terminating the teacher, but until then the action has been initiated. Let me show you how the barricading right now is ongoing in front of this particular school. Let me show you how the students at this particular time, when the students are let out after the school, at that point of time is where the leaders, student union leaders, have barged inside from this gate that is leading here. As you can see, the property also has been damaged while the scuffle that broke out between the police and the student leaders who were here inside this particular school. Now the gate has been moved out, and now they're trying to set it right when the scuffle exactly broke out. All the police officials on the spot at this particular moment. The management has claimed that
7: the action that has been taken. And if you know the school here, let me tell you, the school here, it is not a religious school per se, but all the students belong to different religion do get educated here. Let me show you some of the students who have from the college inside. There's also an intermediate college. From there, the students were barging out, moving out from the school or college when these student union leaders have barged inside. Let me show you this lane. Both the sides have been barricaded. On the one side, as you can see, barricading and heavy police deployment on this side, and also the other end is where heavy police was deployed, but somehow the student union leaders could barge this premises and then barge inside the school, and then raising slogans against the school management, demanding that strict action must be taken after this incident has erupted. Let's listen into the reactions that are coming in.
10: Religious matter, you cannot write that in the Hindu people books. No, that is completely a misunderstanding. That is completely a misunderstanding. We are not misunderstanding. How can you write that in a diary? I have recorded what you are telling right now. It is mandatory and it is, wait, let me talk. And it is mandatory on every children's book. Then you should also write that Bhagavad Gita is mandatory. Wait, excuse me. Pehle bhi likha tha, strike off kya hai? Previous paper mein. I am not going to leave this. Nen mutta
11: pita kissa. It is not mandatory for
10: us. Get every diary, each and every diary.
12: Yes. You told anything like that?
13: No.
12: Then?
13: Actually, teacher...
10: Raya na me tappu raya to hindu grass taru. Hindu grass taru, by mistake etla ras taru. Burra undi. 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
15: We feel that the management is responsible, and these are the ways by which the schools which are run by certain people are indulging in conversions. The school is responsible for such things. They have terminated the teacher as far as the reports are there, but termination is not the answer to it. The DEO should take action against the school. This is something going on even in many business schools where the students are not allowed to put bindi, they are not allowed to put bangles, all these things. So therefore, it is an attempt to see that the conversions increase in the country, and especially in Hyderabad and Telangana.
7: Well, a shocking incident has come to light where an Indian, a Hyderabad student, was attacked in the United States near a mall. He was stabbed, is what is being said. And Mohammed Sohail, he is identified as Mohammed Sohail from the Tolichoki area of Hyderabad, who was undergoing his studies in the United States. He was allegedly stabbed by unidentified persons there, but later they were detained. When the police had questioned the attackers, they have mentioned that it was his religion that has triggered this particular attack. He is right now undergoing treatment, and the family members of this student have urged the government of India to assist in the possible measures. Who is right now alone in the United States, and also has asked for any possible help to send any family member from here to the United States for the help of this injured student. Let's listen into the reactions that are coming in.
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17: Call din mein hua attack.
16: Haan, to udhar day time pe hua hai. तो कॉल आया, बोले ऐसी अटैक हुआ, तो समझे माइनर इशू है समझे. देन एक वन आवर का रील्स आना स्टार्ट हो गए,
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16: 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So he's in serious condition.
9: Well, that is all we have from the state of Telangana. Moving on to the next state, Kerala, where my colleague Shubhi Mool will take us through. Over to you, Shubhi.
11: Thank you, Abdul. Well, in Kerala, there is a major breakthrough in the medical negligence allegations regarding the death of a toddler in Kannur. There was an allegation raised by the family that the baby died following a medical negligence on the part of the hospital, Baby Memorial Hospital in Kannur. They say the baby suffered a small lip injury, and when he was taken to the hospital, the doctors administered anesthesia, following which he was, put on ventilator, and after 5 days, he passed away. There was no requirement of an anesthesia, and the doctors did not look into his medical history before administering anesthesia, is what the family said. And the baby passed away due to medical negligence, was the allegation raised by the family. A case was registered, following which an investigation was begun, and a doctor was also made accused in the case. The postmortem report has come out, which has made some breakthrough details. The postmortem report says that the toddler suffered permanent brain damage after his brain did not receive enough oxygen following the administration of the anesthesia. Very crucial evidence coming out in the case, saying that the baby suffered permanent brain damage, and also says that there was no requirement of why generally was a general anesthesia a major surgical procedure used, as the child had just two superficial injuries, one on the lip and another on the chin, because he fell when he was playing in the courtyard. One more thing, the postmortem report also says that those injuries were superficial and it was seen healing. So there was no really a requirement to proceed into a plastic surgery. The family said that the doctors were quickly, moving into a plastic surgery without even looking into what exactly happened to the child. So that's where the case right now stands. A medical board has been constituted. They will be looking into the case, and only after their analysis, the police will be initiating further action in the case. Well, that's all we have from the Kerala segment.

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This is the situation in Arunachal Pradesh. Over 1 lakh people displaced, at least 7 lives lost, and no respite in sight. Roads have disappeared. Bridges have collapsed. The state is battling one of its worst flood disasters in decades. Authorities now fear waterlogging could trigger disease outbreaks if relief does not reach quickly. Strategic roads leading to border districts have also suffered extensive damage, adding to concerns over connectivity. More than 1 lakh families have been affected across 28 districts. Around 85,000 hectares of crops and land have been damaged, along with vital roads and bridges. Rescue teams are struggling to reach those trapped because connectivity has snapped in several districts. In many places, the only way out is still underwater. The state is urging for faster restoration of roads, temporary bridges, and immediate financial assistance from the centre. This isn't a disaster that ends with the rain. Rebuilding shattered roads, lost livelihoods, and broken lives will take months. For thousands in Arunachal, life will never be the same. With Yuvraj Mehta, Bureau Report, India Today.

0: This is the sound of Claire cooking dinner at home. And that's the sound of a fraud alert from Wells Fargo flagging a charge for a pricey restaurant in Paris. Considering Claire isn't in Paris right now, that seemed odd to the bank and to Claire. Two taps later, Claire says nope to the charge and Wells Fargo is on the case. However you make money work, Wells Fargo can work with that.
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1: Hello and welcome. You're watching India Today and I'm Jessica Goel bringing you the top news of this hour. Let's begin with the headlines. Vihan's distraught parents seek justice. Inconsolable Vihan's parents break down. Tree fell on school bus, killed Vihan in June. Who is to be blamed for Vihan's death? Supreme Court questions Tamil Nadu government's stand on education policy, says don't oppose policy just because it's centre. Supreme Court says third language can be any Indian language. Hyderabad school's Islamic homework under lens. Parents say Hindu student asked to recite Kalma. Class 2 homework asked students to recite Quran verse. Teacher suspended. School says matter blown out of proportion. Karnataka family murder horror. Woman kills husband, stabs 8-year-old son. No remorse. Woman scrolls phone casually after murder. IIT study fact-checks E20 viral claims. IIT Kanpur study says no proof of E20 engine damage. Study shows no big E20 impact on mileage. Experts dismissed E20 engine damage claim.
2: There are some big machines which are used to make an atmosphere identical of a car. External factors are being monitored through the form of machines, after which has come to a conclusion that no effect of E20 petrol is on the cars, on its fuel efficiency. And
1: Indian national stabbed in US for being Muslim. Attacker asked Sohail's religion, stabbed him 15 times. Attacker asked, are you Muslim? Then stabbed him.

0: And now let's go over to my colleague Suyesha Sawant, who's been tracking the case of the UK temple, Ram temple fight in UK, which is a fight which has been done to save a Hindu temple there.
1: Oh yes, Jessica, many thanks. And yes, absolutely, as the final court hearing is underway in UK, the fight to save that Ram temple in UK's Peterborough, where the Hindu side has been fighting strong. I want to introduce Lord Rami Ranger joining us on the broadcast. Thank you for speaking to India Today. If I can quickly see you on my screen. Thank you, sir. I first want to begin by referring to the letter that you have written to the Secretary of State for Housing, Communities and Local Government, where you have urged that they must overturn this decision. Do share with our viewers what you're requesting through this letter and how it has been received.
2: Thank you for having me on your program. It is a very sad day for the race relation and community cohesion in a country where diversity is accepted, respected, and protected. But unfortunately, the Peterborough Council, led by a council leader, Shabana Qayyum has decided in her own wisdom that she's going to treat a Hindu temple of 40 years as a commercial property and sell it to the highest bidder without taking into account the sentiment, the emotional attachment of the Hindu community with that temple, where children have grown up, old people take solace. And during the COVID time, this was a community center from where the food was distributed. So this is not just an ordinary temple. It is a center for Hindu activities, cultural activities, and to bring people together for a better value system, which Sanatanis have. Because, you know, we, as you know, we are an ancient civilization. We are taught to treat the world as Vasudeva Kutumbakam. The whole world is our village. So the Hindu community has contributed a great deal. Instead of protecting them, supporting them, council leader decided to close them down so that they have no more place of worship from where they get this philosophy of working hard, showing loyalty, integrating into society, and contributing more than the most. As you can today see, all Sanatanis are running the blue chip company, and they are the most prosperous in the whole world. They commit very little crime because of the philosophy they inherited. They look after their children, they invest in their education, they become high achievers, they pay higher taxes. On top of that, they look after their old parents. So therefore, this is a role model community. This should be supported, encouraged, and given full support so they can continue to add value to the United Kingdom. But unfortunately, money played a role, even when we said we will match the bid. But the right way would have been, the council should have got the valuation done and come to the Hindu community and they said, this is the valuation. Can you match it, pay it? So they, we would have done that. But they put it in an auction, like cattle auction. That hurt our sentiment. Our place of worship is not a commercial property which you can treat without any respect, dignity, and consideration. So that is why the trustee of the temple, Gauri Chaudhary, contacted me, and I was appalled. I was appalled because Hindus have no temple after this. Mm. And the Muslim community has 7, and they will have 8. What kind of justice is this? So I wrote to the Secretary of State, but again, vote bank matters. They all, you know, caved in to the vote that Hindus have less vote and the Muslim probably have more vote. I do not know the real background, but unfortunately, but still, the justice should be seen to be done. We are under the rule of law. Every community is equal under the rule of law. You cannot show preference to other people. Otherwise, the whole system will collapse and there will be no community social cohesion in this country, because then when you prefer one community over the other,
1: right,
2: especially they had the 40 years right to worship in that place.
1: I want to talk about this in greater detail, because through your letter, you have also warned of long-term consequences and how this can really hurt the sentiment of the Hindu side that has been fighting very strongly, calling this purely discriminatory move by the Petersburg City Council. As you rightly said, that the trustees were willing to match the highest bid, but they were not given an opportunity. What do you think is the intention behind that?
2: Well, I just say because we are all blessed with sight, but very few people also have vision to see the consequences of their action. And Peter were cons you can see they have made a Hindu community spend money on legal cost, which is they can ill afford because the monies come from devotees. 10 pound, 5 pound, 2 pound. They pay for not for litigation, but now the Secretary of State, by keeping quiet and taking side, has really put the Hindu community in this position where they have to find money to fight for justice. Justice should be a natural right. And on top of that, the publicity the Peterborough Council has now got and the leader has got worldwide, that has hurt the sentiment of Hindu. What do you think Hindus are thinking today that they are not even safe in the United Kingdom where they contributed more? Both time the India sent million strong soldier to defend UK King and Empire in both the Great War. They sacrificed lives, and on top of that, they came back to rebuild United Kingdom after devastating war. What kind of repayment is that? And this community is the highest earner, highest taxpayer, commit less crime, and they are an asset and role model community. And this is how you treat them, just for few £100. My goodness, for few £100, when the council spend millions of wasted money on project which have no use to whatsoever. But this is a real community living, working, contributing, paying taxes in Peterborough, and you have dealt a blow to them, and you have said you have shown that they are a second class when it comes to their places of worship, and when it comes to their the status in this country. And this is not the end of the matter. The Hindu temple will be built no matter what happened, but we will also be taking them to human rights in European Court of Justice because this is the beginning, because we have to follow the process properly. I mean, you can't just take it lying down. Otherwise, there'll be another Hindu temple expecting the same treatment. So I think the trustee, especially Gauri, has worked very hard in raising this issue in the Hindu community and.

0: goes for a recess after this. It's very unlikely that the verdict would come out today. It may come out in September, October time, because a judge has to, you know, there are tons and tons of papers that he's need to go through and carefully consider. But if it doesn't come in our favor, Lord Ramiji mentioned, there are options. There's an option of a Supreme Court. Of course, that's very, very expensive. And we are a small charity, as I previously mentioned. We can go to, you know, the court in Luxembourg. So there are still options available. And, you know, this is a wrong precedent that would be set in United Kingdom if it let it happen. So the fight is really about the wrong process followed by the city council, about their inconsiderate behavior, you know, with a community that has a long establishment in the city, and the loss of a public confidence in the democratic decision-making process of the Peterborough City Council. So how it looks next to us would obviously depend when the hearing is concluded today.
1: All right. I also want to bring in Lord Rami Ranger back to refer to one of the interviews India Today had done with Councillor Roger Antunes of the Peterborough City Council, who said that he had opposed the council's decision. He had said the due process had not been followed. Despite that, the council has been going ahead with what they want to do. Why is it that they continue to dispel what their own people are also saying?
2: This is a very sad day, even for the Muslim community, to demonstrate that they have no qualm in destroying a Hindu temple and making a mosque there. I appeal to the trustees of the Muslim who are Muslim community who are buying this Hindu temple. I said, why do you have to have a mosque where the Hindu temple is already functioning for the last 40 years? You have enough land, you can go anywhere. Why come to a place of worship which has been used by Hindu community for 40 years? They turned blind eye. They did not even respond to my letter. I even sent them a news cutting where a Sikh family gave land to Muslim in Punjab to build a mosque. I said, this is a real religion. Peaceful coexistence. That is what Sanatani tells us, Sanatani Dharma tells us, or Sikh Dharma tells us, that we should live in harmony with the fellow human being. But there is a very, very sad that people have shown no respect and regard to the Hindu community or the sentiment, this peace-loving community, which contributes more than most. And I said, they are an asset to the community, to the country. And therefore, it is so sad that the people of the council has shown no respect. Even the Muslim community did not bother to take on board the hurt they will cause by putting a mosque at the place of Hindu temple. Can you imagine? Same thing as Ayodhya. Mm. Yes. How will Hindu forget this? How will they ever forget that this is what justice was done to us, that our place of worship was removed and another mosque was put on top after having a 7 mosque already in the area? So therefore, this is a long-drawn battle. And I will appeal to all your listeners, if they want to support Gauri financially, it will be a very useful for us to carry on this fight. Because after all, you know, this is a charity, a small Peterborough temple, and they are put in a situation which they never wanted to be in. So whatever we can do, we will do. But at the same time, if the community galvanizes support, that will help. And if I can ask through your video that the Indian High Commission should also come forward and help us get justice. We don't want preferences. We don't want that Hindus should be given special treatment. All we want is a fair and equitable solution. Justice should be seen to be done. You want money, we give you money. Mm. But why do you have to insult the Hindu community? That is the question I want to ask them.
1: All right. I quickly want to take this back to Gauri and extend it to the point that you've said, Gauri, because you've been instrumental in galvanizing support from every quarter for this fight. And quickly to say that 18,000 Indians have been praying in this temple for the last 40 years that it has existed, while there are 30 mosques and Islamic community centers within a 50-kilometer radius. This is the only temple that exists. Then why go after?

0: this, and why is this simple argument not cutting across?
1: I wish I could answer this question if I knew the answer to, but you know, this is something that I think we are all asking. You know, it's just very sad. It's a sad day because this legal battle that we are, you know, fighting is the taxpayers' money. So the council's money that is going to pay the fee of the barrister, of the solicitor, is coming from the taxpayer pocket. And our legal battle is also coming from the taxpayers. I would not say taxpayers. They're coming from, you know, simple people like us, devotees' money. We shouldn't have been going to the court. We, you know, if there was a careful consideration that took place, there was a communication between the Peterborough City Council and BHS. And if the council cared for every community in the city, we wouldn't have been in this situation. And that's all I can say about this. You know, I don't know the answer to your question as to why we are here. I wish I knew. I wish I knew that.
0: Gauri and Lord Rami Ranger, many thanks for speaking to India Today this afternoon in about an hour or so. Yes, sir. Please make your point.
2: I just want to add one thing. The money council is spending is also the Hindu money, which they have collected through taxes from them.
0: Yes, yes, that is something that the Hindu side has been furthering. About an hour or more that the hearing is set to begin. I wish you all the very best, and we'll keep continuing to update our viewers on the very latest that comes in from the court on the final hearing that is set to take place in more than an hour. Let me take this back to my colleague Jessica, who continues to get you other stories.
3: And we have breaking news coming in from Orissa. Huge crowd crush during Rath Yatra in Puri was witnessed. Devotees fell ill and rescue operations are now underway. The special rescue unit of the Orissa Fire and Emergency Services has safely rescued 33 devotees from the heavy crowd congestion since this morning. This is the latest that we're getting in from the Puri Yatratra. The rescued devotees were immediately provided with first aid and oxygen support before being shifted to nearby hospitals for further medical care. The Rath Yatra began today and we're already witnessing huge crowds. And now we're getting to know that 33 of those devotees have actually been rescued because of the heavy crowd congestion that was witnessed there since this morning. They have been provided with first aid and as well as oxygen units as well. For more on that, we have Tapas Sen joining us. Tapas, we're seeing this is day one of the Puri Yatra and already devotees are, in the congestion of it. 33 of them have been rescued. Some of them have fallen ill.
4: Well, yes, absolutely. We know that lakhs of people gathered in Puri on the occasion of Rath Yatra. And the Rath Yatra, people gathered since last night, and there's a huge turnout of people from across the globe. And due to heavy congestion of people and the weather is also very humid. Though it's raining in Puri, but the weather remains to be very humid. And due to a huge congestion of people in the vicinity of the Rath, where from the Rath journeys to start, approximately 33 devotees have fallen sick. And due to crowd congestion, they were immediately removed by the Orissa police and the fire department, which have already been deployed for the Rath Yatra duty. And 33 of the devotees have been removed from that very place, have been shifted to hospital. Oxygen and necessary medicines have also been provided. However, what the Puri government sources say that all remains stable and they are looking closely into the matter so that any further situation doesn't get aggravated, because this journey will continue till late evening today, and that we expected there will be lakhs and lakhs of people throughout that road through which the Rath would be traveling. So keeping that in mind, extra precautions are being taken. But yes, as of now, 33 devotees have fallen ill have been removed to hospital. They are under treatment, and more deployment have been made in order to maintain law and order situation, and especially to keep the devotees away from the crowd congestion. So all precautionary measures are in place, and police is addressing all necessary requirement that is necessary to conduct this Rath Yatra.
3: Right. So we're seeing that all precautions are being taken because lakhs and lakhs of devotees are expected even today as the journey of the Rath will continue throughout the evening. Thank you so much for joining in, Tapas. Let's look at how India Today brings you an exclusive insight of the IIT Kanpur's Advanced Engine Research Labs, where scientists are conducting live tests on E20 ethanol-blended petrol. Researchers demonstrate how BS6 car engines and motorcycles are put through rigorous simulations with advanced equipment tracking mileage, engine knocking, performance and emissions under real-world conditions. Scientists also inspect engine components and fuel systems for corrosion, carbon deposits and wear. According to IIT Kanpur researchers, the extensive testing found no evidence that E20 damages engines or causes abnormal performance issues. They say driving habits, maintenance, and road conditions have a far greater impact on mileage than E20 fuel, while ethanol blends also showed comparatively lower carbon deposits than conventional petrol.
5: The fuel consumption meter that shows that if E20 petrol is taking a lot of, emitting petrol or taking a lot of petrol, then it shows in this very particular reading. I'll request my camera person to show you in the visuals. The reading is showing 3.46 something kg per hour.
6: Yes.
5: I just want to ask you that even if normal petrol is poured in this very particular engine, the reading will remain the same or it will change?
6: Yeah, the average reading remains the same.
5: So the research I found out the reading has not changed.
6: Yeah, the reading had not changed. And the test consists of a series of cycles. It is not an instantaneous value that we report. There are particular standards that are employed, and extensive testing is involved. So that's why we take the average value, not the instantaneous value that we see right here.
5: Basically, this shows that the same amount of fuel is being taken by the engine by using E20 or normal petrol. I just want to ask that what are these machines? What are these monitoring that has been happening in your screen right now?
6: Yeah. So I would like to state that. So this is an engine. So then on engine running, it runs on different RPMs and loads. So to simulate that condition, so this is the dynamometer which loads the engine, or as we can say that it stops the engine, try to stop the engine, and depending upon the how much stopping power is applied.
5: External factors that affects the performance of the car that has been created here artificially, and you are monitoring the whole system here.
3: We have breaking news coming in about the TMC. TMC MP Koyal Malik has submitted her resignation from Rajya Sabha. Other prominent TMC Congress Rajya Sabha MPs who resigned during the same week in June 2026 are Sukendu Sekhar Roy, Sushmita Dev and Prakash Chigbarek. All three recently filed nominations for BJP in Rajya Sabha. This is another split that we're seeing from the TMC, as it's seen a barrage of MPs resign and form a breakaway faction. The latest to be added to the list is TMC MP Koyal Malik. She has submitted her resignation from Rajya Sabha. This will come as another blow to TMC Supremo Mamata Banerjee. And this adds to the growing list of the MPs who have been resigning. In June 2026 alone, we saw Sukhendu Sekhar Roy, Sushmita Dev and Prakash Chigbarek resign. All three recently filed nominations for the BJP in Rajya Sabha. So they have left the TMC ship and now have joined the BJP. They have filed their nominations from there. And we're already seeing massive turmoil in the TMC because we're seeing breakaway factions and MPs splitting from the TMC. In another blow now, we're also seeing MP Koyal Malik, who has submitted her resignation from Rajya Sabha today. This is the latest blow that we're seeing to Mamata Banerjee. Now we're seeing that Rajya Sabha MP Koyal Malik has resigned from the upper house from TMC, and she has put in her application for the BJP. This adds to the growing list of the TMC MPs who are resigning from TMC. They are forming a breakaway faction. We're already see this play out. It's been going on in West Bengal, especially after the loss that it had witnessed in the elections, where we now see BJP is ruling in Bengal, and now we're seeing these breakaway factions being formed. The latest to that is also now the Rajya Sabha MPs, which are now resigning, and we're seeing latest to that list is MP Koyal Malik, who has resigned today and has filled her nomination for the BJP in Rajya Sabha. Before this, let us also tell you that there were Sukhendu Sekhar Roy, Sushmita Dev and Prakash Chigbareg, who had resigned from the Rajya Sabha in TMC, and all the three have recently filed nomination for the BJP in RSS. Koyal Malik, who's also an actress, she's an actor turned politician in the TMC. She was a name, she was a trusted loyalist of Mamata Banerjee as well, and now we see her also jumping ships from TMC and now going to the BJP as well. Remember, yesterday we had also seen Madan Mitra, who's another loyalist of the TMC, who had also jumped ships. He had left and breakaway faction, and now we're seeing another name being added to that list. For more on that, we have Indrajit joining us. Indrajit, now we're seeing that MP Koyal Malik has also resigned and filed her nomination for the BJP in Rajya Sabha. Indrajit, we're now looking that another name has been added to the list of MPs who are leaving ship of the TMC. And now we're seeing that Koyal Malik has also given her resignation, and she has also filed her nomination for BJP in Rajya Sabha. We seem to have lost connection there, but this comes as another major blow to Mamata Banerjee, who's now seen a long list of MPs who are leaving the TMC and joining other parties or forming breakaway factions. And this is only the latest name to be added to the list. Before this, we had Sukhendu Sekhar Roy, Sushmita Dev and Prakash Barek, who also all the three recently filed nomination for the BJP in Rajya Sabha. Remember, all of this comes on the backdrop of TMC losing the elections in BJP winning this time. Yesterday, we had just seen Madan Mitra, whose exit also came where he jumped ships from TMC as well. And now we're getting another decision. Actor turned politician MP Koyal Malik, who has submitted her resignation today from Rajya Sabha as well. And even though Mamata Banerjee is facing these blows, days after days, we're seeing now another name prop up amidst this as well. With that, it's time for a short break. We have In the Club coming up for you on the other side of the break.
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0: and welcome. You're watching Inda Club. I am Susan. The countdown has officially begun. Vijay's much-awaited final film, Jannaikan, is all set to make its grand arrival, with overseas markets already witnessing unprecedented excitement. From record-breaking advance bookings to exclusive VIP ticket windows and a confirmed release schedule, the stage is set for what promises to be one of Indian cinema's biggest and most emotional theatrical farewells. Take a look.
1: Making Vijay's final cinematic outing one of the year's most awaited releases. Even before advance bookings have opened in India, Jannaikan has already sparked a massive frenzy across overseas markets. Interestingly, Canada has introduced a phased ticket booking system. For the first 24 hours, bookings will remain exclusive to VIP members, the fans who had previously purchased tickets and are still awaiting refunds. In fact, VIP members will continue to enjoy priority access for the following 2 days, with bookings open to the general public only after the exclusive window concludes.

0: மொத்த ஐயோ கேள்விகளும் ஒன்றா நிற்கிறானே, அவங்க ஜெயிக்க கூடாது.
1: Meanwhile, the overseas response has been nothing short of phenomenal. The film's UK distributor revealed that thousands of tickets were snapped up within the very first hour of advance bookings going live. Adding to the excitement, the makers recently unveiled a brand new poster while confirming the revised release date, sending fans into celebration mode.
0: பொண்ணுகளுக்கு பயம் இருக்க கூடாது சார். விஜய புலி புலி மாதிரி வளரும். பான்ஸ் பான்ஸ், கம் ஆன் கம் ஆன் கம் ஆன். இந்த வருஷமாவது ஆர்மி அப்ளிகேஷன்ல உள்ள கேள்வி.
1: Meanwhile, the film has also crossed another major milestone, receiving an A certificate from the Central Board of Film Certification ahead of its theatrical release.
2: யாரே,
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1: Directed by H. Vinod, Jananayagan stars Vijay alongside Pooja Hegde, Bobby Deol, Mamita Baiju, Gautam Vasudev Menon, Prakash Raj, Narayan, Priyamani and Sunil in pivotal roles. With overseas bookings already creating records and Indian advance sales expected to begin soon, Jananayagan is shaping up to be more than just a film release. It's set to become Vijay's biggest cinematic farewell.
4: திரும்பி போற ஐடியாவே இல்ல.
5: I am coming.
1: Entertainment Bureau, India Today.
6: Christopher Nolan's films have always inspired devotion. But this time, that devotion has reached a whole new level. From postponing pregnancy to flying across the country for a ticket, fans are making extraordinary sacrifices just to experience the Odyssey the way Nolan intended. Here's the story.
7: Tell me what you remember.
8: 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A son?
9: Christopher Nolan's The Odyssey is inspiring more than just excitement among moviegoers.
10: No one could stand between me and home. Not even the gods.
9: One fan in the United States has revealed that she postponed plans to have a second child so she wouldn't miss the film's opening day IMAX 70mm screening, highlighting the extraordinary length some audiences are willing to go for the filmmaker's latest release.
11: Let's go home.
12: 3, 2, 1, action.
13: The Odyssey is a massive story, and the idea of taking on this biggest of stories.
9: Amber Connigan, a 29-year-old from California, intentionally delayed expanding her family so she could attend the July 17 screening of The Odyssey.
13: And he goes, no. This is going to be a really hard movie.
9: In fact, Connigan is not the only fan making unusual plans for the film.
14: So when you go to these places,
9: several moviegoers have booked cross-country flights to watch The Odyssey in IMAX 70mm, while others endured repeated website crashes and long queues to secure tickets after they went on sale.
15: What would he do if he came back here and find all these suitors in his house?
16: You're pining for a daddy. You didn't even know. Like some sniveling.
15: You cannot control that.
9: The rush reflects the demand for The Odyssey, the first feature film shot entirely with IMAX cameras. since only a limited number of theatres can project IMAX 70mm prints, tickets have been highly sought after.
13: For me, it's been my long-held dream. I mean, really, since I was about 16 years old, to do an entire film on IMAX.
9: Based on Homer's epic poem, The Odyssey follows Odysseus, the king of Ithaca, as he embarks on a perilous journey home after the Trojan War.
2: Help me go home.
5: You're a man who needs to control his fate.
9: Encountering mythical figures such as the Cyclops, Polyphemus, the Sirens, and Calypso. Matt Damon stars as Odysseus alongside Anne Hathaway, Tom Holland, and a star-studded ensemble.
11: My dad is coming home.
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21: World War II would be over. Our boys would come home.
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9: Entertainment Bureau, India Today.
25: Until somebody builds a bigger one.
6: Now, directed by Christopher Nolan and featuring an ensemble cast led by Matt Damon and Tom Holland, Odyssey arrives amid massive buzz and towering expectations. With its grand scale, stellar performances, and Nolan's signature storytelling, does the film live up to the hype? Here's our review.
2: No one could stand between me and home. Not even the gods.
11: My dad is coming home.
20: Where is he?
26: Entertain you, there are films that impress you, and then once in a while comes a film that reminds you why cinema exists in the first place. Christopher Nolan's The Odyssey belongs to that rare category. Imagine taking a literary work that is over 3,000 years old, rooted in Greek mythology, and turning it into one of the most gripping cinematic experiences of recent times. On paper, it sounds almost impossible. On screen, it's nothing short of magic. Clocking in at nearly 3 hours, The Odyssey never feels exhausting, not even for a second. Instead, every chapter of Odysseus' journey unfolds like an adventure you simply cannot look away from. At the heart of it all is Matt Damon delivering one of the finest performances of his career. His Odysseus is heroic yet vulnerable, fearless yet deeply human, carrying the emotional weight of the film with remarkable ease. Tom Holland is equally impressive as Telemachus. His coming-of-age journey is filled with quiet conviction and he brings sincerity and emotional depth to every scene. Anne Hathaway is effortlessly graceful as Penelope, while Zendaya leaves a lasting impression every time she appears. Robert Pattinson is magnetic, bringing unpredictability and intensity to the screen, and Elliot Page gives Sinon a quiet but calculated edge. Despite boasting one of the biggest ensembles in recent memory, not a single performance feels wasted. Every actor serves the story. But if there's one stretch of the film that deserves a standing ovation, it's the final 30 minutes. It is absolutely relentless. The action, the tension, the confrontations, and the emotional payoffs come together with breathtaking precision. It has the scale of the biggest Hollywood spectacle and the emotional payoff of a classic Bollywood climax. Every scene raises your heartbeat, every twist pulls you further in. You don't check your phone, you don't look at your watch. You are completely hooked. What makes this achievement even more astonishing is how the film was made. The Odyssey has been shot entirely on IMAX cameras, something that has never been attempted on this scale before. These cameras can only record for about 3 minutes at a stretch before they need to be reloaded. Yet Nolan stages incredibly long emotional scenes, complex action sequences, and volatile performances that feel seamless. This isn't just a story about gods, monsters, and mythical kingdom. It's about the consequences of our choices. It's about family, love, and loyalty. It's about trusting the people who stand beside you, even when the world seems determined to break you. And above all, it's about perseverance. About finding the strength to keep moving forward, no matter how impossible the journey becomes. That's why this story has survived for thousands of years, and Nolan ensures it speaks just as powerfully to today's audience. In an era where so many blockbusters are driven by franchises, opening weekend numbers, and cinematic universes, Christopher Nolan continues to remind us that cinema can still be an act of artistic ambition. You can feel the passion in every frame. The scale never overwhelms the story, and the spectacle never comes at the cost of emotion. The commercial success this film is destined for feels like a consequence of that ambition, not the motivation behind it. And perhaps that's exactly why The Odyssey feels so special. Some films become box office successes, some become award winners. And then there are films that become milestones in cinema history. It earns its place among the greatest cinematic epics ever made. It's a strong 4.5 stars from my side.
6: From Alia Bhatt's emotional speech at her best friend's wedding, to a resurfaced SRK interview, and a possible change to India's OTT landscape, here's everything that's been trending in the world of entertainment.
9: Some friendships don't need grand gestures. Sometimes a few heartfelt words are enough to leave everyone emotional. That's exactly what happened when Alia Bhatt delivered an emotional speech for her best friend Akansha Ranjan Kapoor during her intimate wedding celebrations.
0: She's the glue that holds us all together.
9: In a video which is now viral, Alia is seen holding back tears as she speaks about her longtime friend.
0: Which is why today when she showed up, walking down this beautiful aisle looking like a dream.
9: Calling Akansha the one who always shows up for everyone. The actress reflected on the special bond she shares with each member of their close-knit friends group, leaving both the guests and fans emotional.
0: Of course, I was looking at her, but I first looked at Shari. Because I'm like, that's the boy she's marrying. And looking at the tears in his eyes, I was like, chala chho.
9: The video also captures several heartwarming moments from the ceremony, including the couple exchanging vows, signing their wedding documents, and heartfelt speeches from family and close friends. An old interview featuring Shah Rukh Khan and Lady Gaga is back in the spotlight.
1: I'm a good girl. I don't believe in that.
3: I'm a good boy.
1: Well, I know you are.
3: And I believe in that.
1: I'm a one guy girl, and I'm very old fashioned in that way. So absolutely.
9: Filmed during Lady Gaga's visit to India in 2011, the interaction has surfaced online again, with a section of the internet calling one particular moment awkward and cringe.
3: When you went out shopping, you did not have enough money to buy things. So I'm going to give you my watch.
1: No, you're not.
9: The clip begins on a lighthearted note before Shah Rukh offers his wristwatch to the singer as a gift.
3: Come here.
1: Don't want it.
3: Please, this is for my film, actually.
1: Give it to a fan.
3: No, you give it to a fan. So you give it to a fan. Yeah. Feel that you've not had when you went out shopping, you did not have enough money to buy things. So I'm going to give you my watch.
1: No, you're not going to give me.
3: No, I don't want your watch. No, please. It's not an expensive watch.
1: No, please.
9: Although the singer politely declined several times, the actor continues to insist she accepted, even leaning towards her during the exchange as she suggests the watch be given to a fan instead.
1: I'm a good girl. I don't believe in that.
3: I'm a good boy.
9: The resurfaced video has now sparked fresh debate across social media, with many users questioning the very interaction. While some described the moment as uncomfortable and difficult to watch, others called it embarrassing as the clip continues to gain traction across social media platforms.
3: Come here.
1: Don't want it.
3: This is for my film, actually.
1: Give it to a fan.
3: No, you give it to a fan. So you give it to a fan, yeah?
9: A controversy that began with one film could soon bring a major change to India's OTT landscape. Exclusive sources have told India Today that the centre is considering making CBFC certification mandatory for films premiering directly on streaming platforms. The proposal is being examined in the wake of the controversy surrounding Diljit Dosanjh's Satluj, which was streamed and publicly screened without a CBFC certificate. Furthermore, the sources added that the government is also exploring amendments to the IT rules that could make certification compulsory before any film is released on OTT platforms. Based on the life of human rights activist Jaswant Singh Khalra, Satluj has remained at the centre of controversy ever since its release. Shortly after premiering in its uncut form on OTT platforms, the film was taken down within 48 hours, fueling the debate around certification, censorship and OTT regulation. The film has since been screened at community events organized at gurudwaras across several states, with organizers saying the initiative aims to keep his story alive despite its removal from streaming platforms. Entertainment Bureau, India Today.
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1: Good afternoon and welcome. You're watching India Today and I'm Anisha Mathur, and we're beginning this bulletin with some breaking news that's coming in. TMC MP Koyal Malik has submitted her resignation from the Rajya Sabha. And this again, a big blow for the Mamata Banerjee, as other prominent Trinamool Congress Rajya Sabha MPs who also resigned during the same week in June 2026 are Sukendu Shekhar Roy, Sushmita Dev and Prakash Chigbarai. All three recently filed nominations for the BJP in the Rajya Sabha. And now Koyal Malik has also resigned as a TMC Rajya Sabha MP. This is a big blow for Mamata Banerjee. Remember, the TMC losing its seats in the Rajya Sabha and the BJP gaining three seats in the Rajya Sabha. This is something that politically is very, very risky for the opposition, as the India Alliance is losing power in the Rajya Sabha. But moving on, we've got some more breaking news coming in. And in Jammu and Kashmir, a big rift rocks Omar's National Conference. National Conference MP opens front against Chief Minister Omar Abdullah. MP Aga Ruhullah Mehdi takes on the JNK Chief Minister. The MP has questioned Omar Abdullah's stand on the JNK status. He's questioned why statehood, why not special status. He said, "Our ruler has gone silent. Will statehood get salute from the DGP? The NCMP has hurled the barb at Omar, calling him a BJP agent, claiming that Omar Abdullah is normalizing the BJP's agenda. Big blow coming in as the NC's own MP now questioning and challenging Omar Abdullah for backing the BJP. The NCMP is questioning why special status is not being demanded, why exactly is the Chief Minister towing the line of the central government. He's in fact called him a BJP agent. Now, remember, Omar Abdullah has remained silent on this entire statehood and special status debate so far. And now the National Conference MP, who is questioning his stance on the status, Aga Ruhullah Mehdi, has questioned.

0: question. Why? Why exactly Omar Abdullah is not taking a stand? He's saying that Omar Abdullah has abandoned the rights of Jammu and Kashmir and that he only wants his power back. And that is a big attack on Omar Abdullah, where his own party's MP is questioning why the statehood demand is not being pressed. Why is it that Omar Abdullah, as the sitting chief minister, is not pressing for restoration of statehood? Why is it that all the promises made before the assembly elections, where the NC had gone hammer and tongs saying that statehood will be the most important issue for them for the elections, now Ruhula saying that the chief minister has shifted his focus because he wants his power back. He does not care about the aspirations of the people or the promises he made before the assembly election. Sunilji Bhatt is joining me on this story. Sunilji, rift in the NC. Omar Abdullah is talking about statehood, but the MP is saying that Omar is only concentrating on his power. He is, in fact, towing the line of the BJP. What more can you tell us?
1: Well, Anisha, the war between the National Conference Member of Parliament from Srinagar, Aga Rahula Mehndi, and Jammu and Kashmir Chief Minister Omar Abdullah has intensified. Yesterday, Aga Rahula Mehndi was in South Kashmir's Anantnag district. While addressing a gathering there, he lashed out at Chief Minister Omar Abdullah. He said that Chief Minister Omar Abdullah, before the elections, you know, was saying that he wants the restoration of Jammu and Kashmir's status, restoration of Article 370. But after elections and after his victory in the elections, he has forgotten his promises and he's instead now fighting for the restoration of statehood, taking dig at Chief Minister Omar Abdullah. National Conference Member of Parliament said that Chief Minister Omar Abdullah wants power. He wants DGP to salute him. That's why he's fighting for the restoration of the statehood. And he seems to have forgotten the promises he had made to the people during the election campaign. He further went on to say that before the elections, when there was election campaign, Chief Minister Omar Abdullah and other National Conference leaders were saying that those who want restoration of statehood, just the statehood, are actually the agents of the BJP. Now taking...
0: Neelji, stay on with me. I'm sorry for interrupting you. We are getting in the bite what Aga Rahula Mehndi has said yesterday. Let's listen into what he had to say.
2: BJP and Kudro, Gaur Jamhuri Tariqa, Suitaapur. غیر جمہوری قانون غیر آئینی قانون طریقہ اس پہ لاگو سن حکم چھ ہاں زبان تک سے مس ڈاس کر زبان کت کر زبان رات اس حکم یہ الیکشن دوران زار پار کور حلم وارو 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
0: Breaking news coming in, this time from Chhattisgarh, where for the first time, a consumer court has passed an order noting that E20 fuel is damaging cars. Now, this is coming in from the Raipur District Consumer Disputes Redressal Commission, which passed a ruling in favor of a consumer who alleged that E20 petrol had damaged his vehicle. And the consumer claimed that after using his car developed repeated engine problems, poor performances, misfiring, and eventually required major repair. Now, the dispute itself had centered around whether the fuel caused the damage or whether it was a manufacturing defect. But the consumer court has made a very significant observation that consumers could not access petrol other than the E20, the ethanol blended petrol, and therefore, because that particular fuel had become the fuel that is generally available at petrol pumps, consumer had no alternative fuel option. Therefore, the manufacturer could not claim that the non-E20 compatible vehicle was the right, that he could not claim that the vehicle was E20 compatible, and the manufacturer had in fact claimed that the damage was because of other reasons. The commission was not convinced by these arguments and said that despite multiple workshop visits, the consumer case has noted that the defect had not been resolved, and that is why now the manufacturer has been told to replace that vehicle. Let's listen in to the comment coming in on this case.
3: कोर्ट ने एप्लीकेशन को ग्रांट किया और उसके बाद में विचारण किया. विचारण करने के बाद उन्होंने ये फाउंड किए कि 20% इथेनॉल जो पेट्रोल में है, इस कारण से ये गाड़ी चल नहीं पा रही, इसमें प्रॉब्लम आ रहा है. 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

Good afternoon, dear viewers. You're watching the Business Today show with me, Sakshi Batra. This is where I get you all the closing action on Dalal Street. First up, let's take a look at what's hot in the corporate and the financial world. Stock markets remain range-bound as investors monitor escalating tensions in West Asia. Nifty trades around 24,100 mark with modest gains. The Sensex is also up 150 points. IT, consumer durables, chemical stocks lead the rally. Insurance company ICICI Lombard shares tumbled 13% after the insurer reported a sharp 46% fall in the first quarter profit. Higher claims, fire insurance losses and additional provisioning for motor third-party claims have weighed on the earnings, prompting brokerages to cut estimates. Oil marketing, aviation stocks remain in focus after the government has hiked the windfall taxes on diesel and ATF exports while cutting the levy on petrol exports. The revised duties come into effect today amid firm global crude prices. SBI Funds Management's IPO continues to attract strong investor interest on the final day of bidding. The 9,813 crores public issue has been subscribed over 18 times so far, with robust demand across investor categories as subscriptions continue to build.

0: subscriptions continue to build. The United States unveils a new $1 gold coin featuring President Donald Trump as part of the... patriotic inscriptions. We'll straight away look at how the markets are trading at this point in time. Viewers, we are just about 25 minutes away from the day's close, and you can see 24,075. Now the Nifty is slipping into the red. You could see a range-bound trade. We held on to the gains and above 24,100 for the largest part of the session today. But we are seeing some pullback now and the market seeing some pressure. We are just below the flat line. There is increased amount of sell-off that you can see on the Nifty Bank. The index is down 0.3%. Private banks are down within the index. PSU banks and financial services, all three constituents are down in the session. You're also looking at real estate sector. Now that's down over 1% in the session today. You're also looking at the small caps and the mid caps now feeling the pinch. Barring IT stocks, FMCG, auto, pharma, oil and gas, rest of the pocket seems to be now seeing some pressure build up onto the D Street. Let's actually pull up the top winners and the losers on the screen for you. We'll quickly look at the IT stocks that are dominating the mood today in the markets after 2 days of a sell-off. Wipro 1.7% higher ahead of the numbers. HCL Tech is up 1.7%. Bajaj Finance is up 1.5% as well. This is the outlying stock from within the finance names. Maruti M&M from the auto pack are doing well. And Tech Mahindra, also ahead of numbers, is about 1% higher. But on the weakening side, you could see definitely names like Zomato, SBI Life, BEL from the defense pack. Those are the stocks that are declining in the session. You also have big names from the private sector banks like HDFC and Shriram Finance from NBFC space, Bajaj Finserv as well, also facing some kind of a pinch right now. Let me now welcome our guest on board. Abhishek Basu Malik joins in. He's the co-founder and fund manager at Sri Rama Managers. Welcome to you, Mr. Basu Malik, and good to have you with us. Your sense on the markets currently, how are you reading this extreme amount of sideways move that we are seeing in the markets, very, very small range in which we have been trading in. Seems like, yes, we maybe trying to be mature when we talk about what the Trump threats have been so far. As
1: good part is that the Indian markets have not been reacting very negatively to global geopolitics, at least in the last 1-2 weeks. We had some sharp cuts, but in general, we've not been reacting poorly. And what is good is that now we are starting 2 weeks. We had some sharp cuts, but in general, we've not been reacting poorly. And what is good is that now we are starting to see reactions only on the quarterly results that are coming out. So that is the good part. And just, the fact that we've started the results season, it will mean that stocks or industries will go up and down based on the results that come through for companies in that sector and how the management or the managements of those companies guide for the future.
0: Okay, then let's also take another breaking news coming in on your screens, viewers. This is with regards to the global brokerage houses now turning positive on the Indian markets. We have HSBC, which now sees Sensex at 84,000 by 2026 end. Also, HSBC prefers banks, real estate and consumer stocks. Also, the return of FII flows is something that they are betting on. That could boost the market. They're also talking about lower oil prices as a benefit and also have cut the earnings risk that was persisting a few months ago as well. So that's really coming in as a positive from global brokerage houses as well as far as the Indian markets go. Mr. Basu Malik, I'll come to you. Do you still see chances for the markets to recover substantially despite the kind of uncertainties we are going through? HSBC is now penciling an 84,000 kind of a target. We are at 77,000 odd right now. So there is an upside that they are penciling in the second half of the calendar year. Your sense?
1: My sense is, we will probably, we might actually surpass that number. they're roughly talking about 10%.
0: Yeah.
1: We might end up seeing

0: more than that. I'm actually more bullish over the next 1, 1.5 years. I think we will be substantially higher, both across the board. Mid small caps are more likely to do better compared to the large caps. But overall, I think the next year and a half, 2 years should actually be quite good for the Indian markets.
1: So you believe that this is the right time for those who are looking at this consolidation as the right time in case we want to really win over the next 1 to 2 years perspective? This is the right time to enter the markets.
0: I always say that it's always the right time to get into the market, but you need to have a 5-year time horizon when you are investing in equities.
1: Sure.
0: But it's always the right time. Now is a very good time simply because the Indian markets have not done too
1: Too
0: much over
1: well.
0: the last year and a half, 2 years.
1: Fair
0: So,
1: point.
0: just normal prudence says that we will do well over the next two.
1: Okay, there's another breaking news coming in, viewers. This is with regards to the auto space. The government has unveiled draft CAFE 3 norms that will govern the fuel efficiency standards for passenger vehicles from April of 2027. The proposed framework tightens the fuel efficiency targets over the next 5 years, while also giving a major compliance boost to EVs, to hybrids and flex fuel vehicles as well. We have Chetan Mutani now joining in on the phone line with me to get us more details on this as well. Chetan, finally, we are looking at fuel efficiency standards being brought in yet again. CAFE 3 norms are being unveiled. These are the draft norms. Do help us understand how different will they be from the current CAFE 2 norms that are currently underway and will be on till March of 2027.
2: Well, absolutely, Sakshi. The new frameworks actually tightens fuel efficiency targets every year till FY32 and introduces a flexible compliance mechanism for automakers. Manufacturers exceeding targets can earn credits, trade them with other companies, or carry them forward, while those falling short can buy credits. The government's draft also gives us major compliance advantage to electric battery electric vehicles, hybrids and flex fuel vehicles through super credits. Well, ethanol, blended petrol, flex fuel vehicles, CNG and biofuels will receive carbon neutrality benefits and compliance calculations. Additionally, Sakshi, automakers deploying fuel-saving technologies such as regenerative braking, start-stop systems, efficient lighting will further earn incentives, encouraging multiple clean mobility pathways. So clearly, if implemented, this could be a major boost for few auto companies who are heavily invested and manufacturing electric vehicles, while companies who are heavy into SUVs but also have to balance it out with their electric vehicles and other mass flex fuel vehicles as well.
1: Okay, fantastic. Thanks, Chetan, for getting us all of those details. Draft rules propose carbon neutrality factors, recognize carbon neutrality benefits of ethanol, biofuels, compressed biogas as well. Those are very important at this point in time. Of course, the draft uses flatter efficiency curve that benefits lighter and smaller vehicles there. But of course, it's divided manufacturers. Some automakers like Maruti and Toyota, they are pushing for compliance leniency as well. Let's try and understand what would this mean overall. Mr. Basu Malik, how would you look at these draft norms? Of course, we've been seeing over the last couple of months, the government push for biofuels, flex fuels, the push for ethanol, higher blends in the petrol prices. We have also been hearing, Chetan got us earlier information about how diesel will also come in into isobutanol being used as well. And now CAFE 3 norms are clearly promoting, such fuel efficiency. So what does it mean for the auto sector as a whole and for various sectors that you believe will be in the benefit?
0: See, I think it's very clear that from a policy framework perspective, the government wants India, the fuel consumption to go down. And they're actually trying to push towards that through different means, whether it is flex fuels, whether it is higher ethanol blending, whether it is pushing towards EVs like we saw in Delhi. So these are different mechanisms that the government, is trying to formulate. And I think over a period of time, we will start migrating more towards EVs. So we are going to get into that loop of once we get more EVs, we get better charging stations, etc.
1: Right.
0: And then higher adoption of EVs.
1: Absolutely.
0: So I think
1: we'll get back to you. There's
0: the
1: some kind of a network trouble that we are facing right now. We'll connect with you again, Mr. Basumallick. But there's another breaking coming in, viewers, again from the Auto Pack. This is Hero MotoCorp, which is partnered with Germany's KSR group, Hero, to launch the Euro 5 Plus compliant bikes, X-Pulse 200 for we also to lead the new portfolio. Hero is expanding the European market presence and KSR Alliance will be driving the global expansion for Hero MotoCorp as well. Let's quickly look at how the stock is reacting to this news flow and pull up the chart right there. This is definitely good for the company collaborating with KSR Group to enter the German market and to distribute Euro 5 Plus compliant two-wheelers in Germany, making it their fifth European market as well. And of course, to presence within the region, 0.5% of a rally coming in for Hero Moto at 4,898 is what it is currently trading at as well. And this is definitely good news coming in for the company, which has been looking at various markets to grow its presence in the European region as well. But let's move forward. Despite the renewed Middle East tensions and a sharp spike in crude, D Street remains remarkably resilient. That's what we've been discussing. And Indian markets are holding firm. So what's keeping the investors calm? Earlier, my colleague, Shail Bhatnagar, spoke with Trust Mutual Fund CIO Mihir Vora on why India may be better placed than the rest of the world. Listen in.
3: The markets have kind of not reacted so much to the Middle East crisis, or rather the reignition of the Middle East crisis, so to say, based on President Trump's tweets and some more attacks over the weekend, etc. And this is in spite of oil prices having moved all up by more than $10 from the bottom. My view is that two things are in India's favor at this point in time. One is that mentally and sentimentally, this is happening for the second time in the last 4 months. The markets have seen how the government and the RBI handled the oil price shock in the month of March to May. And we also saw how the world reacted by pumping oil from the strategic reserves and by trying to cool down the price of oil. And they succeeded in doing that, from a high of $120. They brought down oil prices all the way to almost $70, so to say. RBI also did very well on managing the currency effectively. We've completely reduced the one-way slide of the rupee opening up for FIIs, rolling out tax gains for FII investments into debt, and of course the FCNR scheme that the RBI introduced, the government introduced, is also getting in dollars. So the currency situation is also stabilized. So we have this learning curve of oil prices. We have the currency situation stabilizing. So the markets are saying that we don't need to completely panic, because in the medium terms, solutions do emerge. So that's one big factor. Second is the whole AI trade, which was completely the frenzy 2 months ago, is beginning to weaken a bit. Very clearly, I'm of the view that AI is here to stay. It's going to change our lives. But the valuations at which some of these companies had started trading, especially in the semiconductor space and the chip space, were obviously not sustainable. And we have seen sharp corrections in Taiwan, Korea, where all the money was going. And of course, into US tech also. So we have seen correction in US tech. We have seen corrections in Taiwan, Korea, where all the semiconductor play was happening. So the relative attractiveness of India, which was like completely out of the picture, there was no AI play, etc., is now coming better. And what has also happened is that attractive valuations for FIIs. India has never been so cheap for FIIs compared to the rest of the world, because Korea, Taiwan went up so much. So I think valuations, reduction of the AI frenzy, and the learning curve is keeping the markets afloat.
1: We have Mr. Basumallick also back with us. Mr. Basumallick, on the IT stocks, we've had such a long-term discussion with you on the IT pack all through the underperformance of last 1 to 2 years, and days when we see a sharp pickup also. In the run-up to the earnings season, we did see some recovery. The earnings season that has kick-started, at least it's not as negative as the previous quarter. That's been a relief. But what is your own sense on the IT pack? Today we await, of course, course, Tech Mahindra and Wipro also. We've already seen TCS, HCL Tech, LTI Mindtree for that matter. How is your fresh approach to the IT space at this point in time? Do you believe that the kind of valuation they are at currently, the kind of fall they have already seen from their peak, 30, 40, even 50% in many cases, does augur well for long-term investors to look at the sector yet again? Or do you believe the threat of AI and disruptions is so large that we would not know how the companies will perform and be able to deal with?
0: See, honestly speaking, I don't think the threat of AI is actually very important for these companies, although they are selling off on that. The bigger threat for the Indian IT service companies are the GCCs, right? Okay. That's their main competition. That's who they are losing out to. Because ultimately, the end clients, they will not implement their own IT systems. They will, you know, even if they have to use AI, they will come to these IT companies themselves. So overall, initially, I mean, maybe 6 months, 1 year, 2 years, there will be a loss of revenue because companies will be skeptical of giving new projects. But once the dust settles, people will actually want more. Right. So I believe that, the Jevons paradox is going to work. It's going to lead to much, much more, business for the IT companies. The bigger challenge is a lot of the work is now getting shifted to the GCCs that is coming up in India. And a lot of these larger outsourcing, previously outsourcing clients are now setting up their own centers. So that is actually where the bigger challenge is. So what I am more positive on are the mid-tier, more focused, industry-focused companies. So that is, I think, where the better stock picks would be.
1: Okay, fair point. Let me also look at some of the earnings that are coming in just now, viewers. From the hospitality space, we are looking at ITC Hotels, report its Q1 numbers. The company has announced it's going to be acquiring GHK Hospitality as well, at an enterprise value of 155 crores. That's an announcement coming in along with the earnings. Net profit is up by 35%, but revenue also up by 14%. EBITDA has improved by 19.6%, but despite it, we are seeing the pressure on the stock. The stock is down by about 5% in the session today. That's where the pressure is actually coming in from too. You are looking at 173 odd levels of the stock right now. That's the first stock that we are looking at. Any indication as to why the stock is reacting negatively? Of course, this is a marquee company with, of course, a legacy of five-star hotels that compete directly with the Taj Hotel as well. How would you look at ITC Hotels, the stock, the metrics that have come in on the earnings too?
0: I think I've not looked at it in detail because it's just coming in. So,
1: yeah.
0: But in general, I'm positive about ITC Hotels. I'm actually positive about the entire hotel industry as such. So, and the numbers prima facie look good. The stock price movement on the result day actually depends more on the positions that traders would have taken earlier. So doesn't tell you much about how the stock is going to perform over the next 3 months, 6 months or a year.
1: Okay. We also have BHEL earnings also coming in right now. The net profit has come in at 382 crores. This is versus a loss of 454 crores. We've seen a reaction on the stock. Also, the company swung into profit. 5% of an uptick coming in there. The revenue is up by 40% for the company at 7,697 odd crores and the EBITDA at 504 odd crore rupees vis-a-vis an EBITDA loss of 537 odd crores. The margins are at 6.5%. On BHEL, do you think this could be the start of yet another positive mood? The stock has been consolidating for a fairly long time. Would this mean that finally the turnaround is happening on the earnings and therefore good days ahead?
0: So first of all, disclosure, this is a stock that we have invested in and have vested interests. I like the company. I like what they are doing. I like the spaces that they are the market leaders in. And every quarter, if you see for the last couple of quarters, they actually the results are being quite good. They are on an improvement path. And I think that journey continues. It's a company which is likely to be one of the bellwethers in terms of engineering, in terms of the work that they're doing for nuclear power and all the other for thermal power. So overall, I'm very hopeful about how BHEL is going to perform over the next couple of years from a business perspective.
1: Okay, we'll quickly look at the market's close, viewers. We are at 24,081, just about 3 points higher. So we are going to be absolutely flat as we end the session today. IT, autos, FMCG and oil and gas have trended positive, but it's the banks that have taken a backseat today. Real estate also dragging about 1% lower. This is right after we have seen some weeks of positive momentum. But on the broader market, some interesting names that continue to buzz towards the end of the session. Laser Power and Infra, the debut stock today, ends 24% higher. You're looking at Premier Polyfilms, Mrs. Bechter's Food, in fact. Abacus has taken a stake there. You can see about a 13% of an uptick there. Saurashtra Cement is higher. MRPL and Chennai Petro both are higher. MRPL is, in fact, risen about 17% in the last couple of sessions. And you can clearly see the impact of the earnings come through today, about 10.5% higher. You're also looking at various other stocks that are higher. Unimech Aerospace, LG Rubber, these are the stocks that have definitely garnered the attention in the broad market space today. Cyient DLM is also higher, about 8-odd% in the session. So that's where the markets have ended at. But let's now shift focus to a portfolio allocation and long-term investing. Markets may be volatile, but what if a 15 to 20% correction hits right now? Should you as investors change your strategy or stay invested? Business Today Television's Asta Chopra spoke with Abacus Mutual Fund Senior Fund Manager Pratish Krishnan on ideal investment strategy during a sharp market correction and why a balanced mix of large, mid and small cap stocks can help investors navigate volatility. Let's listen in.
4: If there is a market correction of, say, 15 to 20%, what would be the investment strategy going forward?
5: Yes, what we said is, I think if you look at one of the key challenges that investors face is to balance growth with stability, right? I mean, I think the large and mid-cap category and the way we want to manage the fund has to kind of adhere to this broader theme, right? So we would want to provide stability from a large cap portfolio. So that 40, 42% weightage that we have in large caps is like steady compounders, large companies, right? I mean, where there is good earnings visibility. And the growth will come from the balance mid-cap and the small-cap portfolio, where there's alpha generation. And, presentations we have highlighted, how mid-cap offers that huge, breadth and depth of different sectors, right? I mean, like, for example, in financials, it is typically large banks, which are stable. In the mid-cap category, we have fintechs, we have capital markets, which are the new age, new growth sectors, right? So we do want to kind of provide this kind of both the opportunities for consumers, for the investors. And typically what we have said is, so this category definitely from a risk profile point of view, somewhere fits in between the large and the mid-cap segment. The way we want to run the portfolio with like a certain large cap portion and mid-cap and the small cap, the risk profile is definitely, somewhere in between. I mean, like, so you'll get a better returns than a typical large cap oriented names, and it is less volatile than the mid-cap segment. Okay, so that's the way we want to kind of, position the entire segment.
1: Right, we'll start taking some of your queries then, viewers. We have our first query coming in from Suman Shekhar from Varanasi. Mr. Basu Malik, this question is for you. He asks you, are cement stocks a good one-year investment, do you think, at this point?
0: Cement stocks, actually are very interesting in the sense that you cannot buy a single cement stock just by looking at just the name. You have to understand which geography it is from. So cement tends to do differently if they are from the east, north, south or west. So you'll have to pick your spots. In general, the challenge with cement for the last decade or more has been that capacity utilization has not gone up. Price realizations per bag has not gone up. And we are not seeing that much of a change coming in. So although we saw a little bit of signs of the, industry getting consolidated and things getting better, but it's not sort of, right now at a stage where there, you could see a secular bull market in cement. So there are probably better opportunities in the market than to look at cement at this point in time,
1: okay.
0: I would say.
1: We also have Jayesh Jadhav from Nashik asking you, which 2 to 3 sectors could outperform till Diwali?
0: Till Diwali, okay, that's a very short period. So, you know, you look at, I think some of the rate sensitives could actually do well. So, you know, banking, NBFCs, MFIs are definitely a place to look at. If you look at chemicals, there are a lot of companies which are, you know, coming out with good results, good prospects. Also, if you look at, like I said, hotels as an industry, they seem to be doing very well. So, I mean, engineering, manufacturing, today, I think like BHEL, again, with the same disclosure, you know, again, pretty good numbers, ABB, very good, you know, news flow. So these are sectors that you can look at.
1: Fantastic. Mr. Bassam Malik, thank you so much for your insights on the markets and for your guidance for investors on their queries as well. With that, viewers, we'll wrap it up here. But in case you too have any questions about your own investments in stock markets, in mutual funds, gold, your SIPs, then all of those questions can be addressed to our top market experts who join in on the Business Today show. Send us your queries on the number that's flashing on your screens. With that, it's a wrap. Many thanks for tuning in. We'll be back to track the markets tomorrow morning at 9 a.m.
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1: Hello and welcome to this India Today special, where I'm joined by today two very special guests. Remember, just a few weeks ago, 11-year-old boy tragically died when a tree fell on his bus in the Chembur suburb of Mumbai amidst heavy rain. That incident sent shockwaves and led to allegations of negligence and worse against the Mumbai Municipal Corporation. Today, I'm joined by two people who have suffered immense tragedy. Gaurav and Juhi Srivastav joined me, the parents of 11-year-old Vihan. I appreciate you joining us, ma'am and sir. First of all, our heartfelt condolences. I heard of this when I was in Mumbai those days, and my heart went out to you and to your family. So please accept my condolences first before anything else. I thank you also for joining me at this moment. I know it's difficult, but what would you like to say? Because now the BMC or the mayor is admitting to negligence. How do you respond?
2: I think the report itself is not transparent. While you are making the contractor and concerned liable, but the people who are coordinating these jobs and works, they are not held liable, and they are given clean chit by their own department. Our demand is that at least there should be a fair re-inquiry into the incident led by independent people and experts who can determine that that is not a natural disaster. It's a man-made disaster. And it's a complete work of negligence. There should be a fair inquiry. That's what I want to say.
1: You're saying it's a man-made disaster, Gaurav. It's not a natural disaster. This was a tree. Many trees have fallen in Mumbai. More than 1,000 trees have fallen. And there are serious question marks over why so many trees have fallen in such a short period of time. You seem to believe that these trees were not looked after. The roots had withered away. There were complaints. I'm told citizens in and around Chembur had even complained, and yet no action was taken. Is that why you're saying this is a man-made disaster, that this could have been prevented?
2: Right. If everyone knows ki this was a risky work, and they have informed the person who are doing it, the care should have been taken, and this could have been avoided. And Vihan might be with us.
1: Did people from the colony complain? Do you know if people had complained earlier about these trees? There have been some reports that people from the area had complained that all these trees were very dangerous. They could fall at any time.
2: Right. Yes, we have heard that there was previously complaint regarding this tree. Yeah.
1: Juhi, do you want to say anything? I know for a mother, this
2: so
1: is...
2: So if everything is...
1: Go ahead. Juhi, do you want to say something? As someone who's the mother of the child, what would you like to say today?
3: I just want justice for my son, Vihan. Nothing else.
1: What does justice mean for you?
3: People who are accountable should be punished.
1: Right. You know, the
3: persons
1: the BMC
3: who are accountable should be given proper punishment.
1: Right. The BMC is saying they have punished some, suspended lower officials. Officials have been suspended. Are you saying that's not enough?
3: No, they should set some proper guidelines. So,
1: right.
3: Because these incidents happen every year. It's not that it's the first time it has happened. 1 month back also there was similar incident in Khar. 1 year back it was in Vikroli. So it's not that they have been following proper guidelines. So not taken proper action, the same incident will repeat every year.
1: You know, it's been a few weeks since this tragedy happened. Has the BMC or the mayor officials been in touch with you? Have people from the government or the local MLAs, MPs, anyone reached out to you and the family and assured that they will take action?
2: I think after the incident, mayor, we met the mayor, local MLA and cooperator were also with us. So they have updated about us about the incident. The inquiry will be is already initiated and some action will be taken. But the outcome of the yesterday's report was shocking to all of us. The way it was given a clean sheet and the conclusion of those report, it's a complete shocking for us. And we have very less faith now ki it will be done properly next time. So our only request is ki the inquiry should be initiated again with the independent and expert persons, and the whole set of people who are associated with this job of tree, around the tree, they should be held accountable. It's not merely a contractor who is at a fault. The person who are supervising it and the planning it, they are also liable for this. And the cost of negligence should be that key in future, it should set an example to others. That's what our main demand is.
1: Have you told exactly this to the mayor and the officials who met you, that we want an inquiry which holds specific individuals accountable? It's not enough to just blame the contractor, that those involved in this entire exercise of protecting trees who have failed in their duty, all of them must be held accountable. Have you informed this to the authorities, that that is your demand?
2: We were hoping that this will be the outcome what you told, but unfortunately after yesterday's report this is not the same. So we are requesting through media only to begin the re-inquiry in a transparent and fair manner.
1: Gauri, you just mentioned that every year something or the other happens of this kind, and it's extremely tragic. I repeat, you want to tell us about Vihan himself. I was reading and it was very touching how much he loved cricket. He had a cricket ball that he would always take along with him. I'm sure you've been speaking to his friends, the parents of his friends, all those who were in the school bus. You want to tell our viewers a little bit about your son and just so that they know what kind of a boy he was.
2: It's very difficult for us to speak, he was a very loving child and who loves cricket, and he wants to make others happy.
1: Has the school cooperated with you? Has the school fully cooperated with you in all the inquiries and all that you're doing? Because
2: yes,
1: the school also
2: yes.
1: is a stakeholder.
2: No, school has done their job. They have helped us in everything. They have meant us.
1: So what you're telling us is that any kind of closure for you will come only when you feel that there has been full and complete accountability for all those who have been responsible for what has happened. Am I right?
2: Right.
1: And you want this to be a time-bound inquiry. This cannot be a prolonged inquiry. This should be a time-bound inquiry, and accountability should be fixed on specific individuals.
2: Right.
1: I will ask you one last time. What will you tell those who say, we've seen in this year people who unfortunately died because of open manholes. We've now seen a tree collapse on a bus. कि मुंबई में ये होता है हर मॉनसून में होता है द पॉइंट दैट गौरी मेड जस्ट नाउ दैट यू नो एवरी ईयर वी हियर दीज रिपोर्ट्स दिस चलता है एटीट्यूड सीम्स टू बी देयर ऑफन यू नो दैट एवरी ईयर समथिंग हैपेंस व्हाट विल यू टेल ऑल दोस पीपल टुडे एज पेरेंट्स
2: 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It
1: yes.
2: was a complete case of negligence. In a big city like Mumbai, these incidents happen every year. And the conclusion is always not up to the expectation of the sufferer. So our demand is only that whenever such incident happen, there should be a fair and transparent inquiry. And the process should be set so that in
1: yes.
2: future there are no repeated incidents.
1: Gauri, you want to give us any final word? You have any final thoughts that you wish to share? Anything that you would like to say, Gauri?
2: No, she's fine.
1: I can understand. I want to leave it there. I think it's not easy. I know as parents, I can understand the trauma that you've gone through. I'm a father too of two young children. All I can say is that our thoughts and prayers are with you. And I believe that whoever is responsible must be held accountable, not enough to dismiss it as only a problem of the contractor or to even suggest that it is a natural disaster and no one can be held accountable. Vihan deserves justice, and I hope he gets it. I want to thank both of you for taking the time out to speak to us. Thank you so much.
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2: Watching the news at 4 p.m. I'm Suesha Saman, joining you from the newsroom. Our focus right now is on the fight for justice that is happening in UK for the Ram Temple in Peterborough and the hearing that is set to begin anytime now. We'll get you all the updates. First, a quick check of the top headlines we're tracking for you this hour. Vihan's distraught parents seek justice. Inconsolable, Vihan's parents break down. Tree fell on school bus, killed Vihan in June. Who is to be blamed for Vihan's death?
3: I just want justice for my son Vihan. Nothing else.
4: What does justice mean for you?
3: People who are accountable should be punished.
2: Supreme Court questions Tamil Nadu government's stand on education policy, says do not oppose the policy just because it is centres. Supreme Court says third language can be any Indian language. Hyderabad school's Islamic homework under lens. Parents say Hindu student asked to recite Kalma. Class 2 homework asked students to recite Quran verse. Teacher suspended. School says matter blown out of proportion. Karnataka family murder horror. Woman kills husband, stabs 8-year-old son. No remorse. Woman scrolls phone casually after murder. IIT study fact checks E20 viral claims. IIT Kanpur study says no proof of E20 engine damage. Study shows no big E20 impact on mileage. Experts dismiss E20 engine damage claim.
5: There are some big machines which are used to make an atmosphere identical of a car. External factors are being monitored through the form of machines, after which has come to a conclusion that no effect of E20 petrol is on the cars, on its fuel efficiency and on...
2: Indian national stabbed in US for being Muslim. Attacker asked Sohail's religion, stabbed him 15 times. Attacker asked, are you Muslim? Then stabbed him. And like I said a short while ago, right now is the time critical in the UK, because this is the fight for justice. This is the fight that the Hindus have been fighting, because in Peterborough in UK, there is one Ram temple in a radius of 50 kilometres where 18,000 Hindus pray every day. But the Peterborough Council that has now announced the decision that they will sell that particular land to the Islamic organization. And that exactly has become the biggest point of contention, because the Hindus say that we've been praying here for 40 years. And just because of a higher bid, that cannot become the basis for this temple to be removed. Now, the Royal Court of Justice in London that will hear concluding arguments of both Islamic body and temple side today. The legal battle that is underway in the United Kingdom over the future of one of the country's oldest Ram temples. The case that stems from Peterborough City Council decision to sell a complex housing, a Ram temple, to the Islamic organization, which plans to redevelop it into a mosque and Islamic center. At the center of the dispute is the New England complex in Peterborough, where Bharat Hindu Samaj has operated a temple for nearly four decades. The city council decided in February to sell the site to the UK Islamic Mission, which plans to redevelop it into Masjid Khadija, a mosque and Islamic center, despite there being multiple mosques, remember about 30 mosques in the vicinity. Reportedly, Bharat Hindu Samaj has been negotiating with the council for a decade to acquire this site.

0: And let's now cut across to the latest that is just coming in from UK. Yes, Indians and Hindus primarily, actually both sides, that have gathered outside the Royal Court of Justice shortly from now, the hearing that is set to begin. The original time was 3:30 p.m. as per Indian time, and now that was moved to 4 p.m. So any time now, as the Indian community members have gathered outside the Royal Court of Justice ahead of the crucial hearing on the Petersborough Ram Temple case, and the hearing that is set to begin any time now. Joining me in the newsroom is my colleague Pranay Upadhyay, who's been tracking all the developments that are happening right there outside the Royal Court of Justice. Pranay, it's been a long drawn fight for the Hindu side, and they clearly say that the process that the Peterborough City Council used has not been fair. It's a temple for 40 years, 18,000 worshippers go there, and the only temple where there are already 13 mosques. Then why is it that the Peterborough Council is not siding them right now at the court? What's happening, Pranay?
1: The court is going to hear the important arguments, especially the arguments of the temple, the trust, which is governing the temple right now. And the basic argument here, Swesha, is that did they follow the due procedure? Because court, this temple is registered as a trust. So there are different laws for a trust, and you cannot put up or you cannot give a trust land for the commercial bidding. Hmm. Because the commercial bidding, obviously the appetite for the capacity of a trust and a commercial bidder are very two different things. In this thing, look, there was a case going on between the trust and the city council for long. But recently, in September 2025 onwards, there was a spurt in the case. And this happened after the new election happened, after the new cabinet came. Their argument is that they need money. But look, if you are giving a faith, a place related to, if one faith to the place, to another faith, then obviously there will be communal tensions. There will be, ultimately objective of any city governance or any government is to remain and restore the cohesion. Hmm. And if that hampers, if there is a problem related to that, then obviously there are reasons. And if you haven't followed the due procedure, and these arguments were raised by some of the city council members themselves. Hmm. But since it's a majority decision, and that's why they have gone to the judicial review.
0: Pranay, the Hindu side has called this openly discriminatory. Hmm. Of course, what exactly is the intention that the Petersborough City Council is going ahead with their decision when it has been clear that one of their own members has said that the process used has not been fair?
1: Obviously, Swesha, you can very well see what will be the connotations if a Ram temple is replaced by a mosque. Hmm. Obviously, there will be resonance. There will be implications even in South Asia because, there are local dynamics. And, I'm not saying, but if you see the antecedents, the people, those who are from the Pakistani descent, have come in the leadership position of the Peterborough Pakistani, Peterborough City Council. I'm not questioning their, antecedents or these things. But obviously, this will be read in that fashion. Hmm. And that is the reason why this case has gone to the court. I'm sure court will not be looking at the religious aspect of it. Hmm. It's a land dispute. But obviously, they have to be sensitive about the argument, about the faith, about the place. And, as far as the Hindu faith is concerned, temple is the living abode of a god. Hmm. And that's why we have a concept like Pran Pratishtha. And that's why the argument here is that the court should be sensitive about this place. There should be alternative place given to the temple or offered, and have they followed the due procedure here? Because in any such case, there should be a procedure of some reconciliation, about some mediation, some kind of conversation. You cannot decide it on the money bidding and unilaterally.
0: Right. Pranay, in fact, a short while ago, we also spoke to Lord Rami Ranger, who's written a letter to this effect, saying that this decision must be overturned. Hmm. And if not, it can have long-term consequences, because this is about the faith and sentiment of the Hindu community in Peterborough. Let's listen.
1: This is the third largest community in UK.
0: Right. So let's listen into what he said, after which we'll come back. First, want to begin by referring to the letter that you have written to the Secretary of State for Housing, Communities and Local Government, where you have urged that they must overturn this decision. Do share with our viewers what you're requesting through this letter and how it has been received.
2: Thank you for having me on your program. It is a very sad day for the race relation and community cohesion in a country where diversity is accepted, respected, and protected. But unfortunately, the Peterborough Council led by a council leader, Shabana Qayyum, had decided in her own wisdom that she's going to treat a Hindu temple of 40 years as a commercial property and sell it to the highest bidder without taking into account the sentiment, the emotional attachment of the Hindu community with that temple, where children have grown up, old people take solace. And during the COVID time, this was a community center from where the food was distributed. So this is not just an ordinary temple. It is a center for Hindu activities, cultural activities, and to bring people together for a better value system, which Sanatanis have. Because, you know, we, as you know, we are an ancient civilization. We are taught to treat the world as Vasudeva Kutumbakam. The whole world is our village. So the Hindu community has contributed a great deal. Instead of protecting them, supporting them, council leader decided to close them down so that they have no more place of worship from where they get this philosophy of working hard, showing loyalty, integrating into society, and contributing more than the most. As you can today see, all Sanatanis are running the blue chip company, and they are the most prosperous in the whole world. They commit very little crime because of the philosophy they inherited. They look after their children, they invest in their education, they become high achievers, they pay higher taxes. On top of that, they look after their old parents. So therefore, this is a role model community. This should be supported, encouraged, and given full support so they can continue to add value to the United Kingdom. But unfortunately, money played a role, even when we said we will match the bid. But the right way would have been the council should have got the valuation done and come to the Hindu community and they said, this is the valuation. Can you match it, pay it? So they, we would have done that. But they put it in an auction, like cattle auction. That hurt our sentiment. Our place of worship is not a commercial property which you can treat without any respect, dignity, and consideration. So that is why the trustee of the temple, Gauri Chaudhary, contacted me, and I was appalled. I was appalled because Hindus have no temple after this. Mm. And the Muslim community has 7, and they will have 8. What kind of justice is this? So I wrote to the Secretary of State, but again, vote bank matters. They all, you know, caved in to the vote that Hindus have less vote and the Muslim probably have more vote. I do not know the real background. But unfortunately, but still, the justice should be seen to be done. We are under the rule of law. Every community is equal under the rule of law. You cannot show preference to other people. Otherwise, the whole system will collapse and there will be no community social cohesion in this country, because then when you prefer one community over the other, especially they had the 40 years right to worship in that place.
0: Rani continues to be with us as we also go across to Mr. Sunil Gadkari, who's joining us from outside the Royal Court of Justice. He's one of the trustees of the Bharat Hindu Samaj, who's been fighting this battle. Sunilji, if you can hear me, do take us through the details of what's happening at the court right now. Anxiety on both sides, especially how the Hindu side has been fighting for justice. What is the scene outside?
3: Absolutely. So there is a lot of hope. Everybody, people have traveled long distance to come to the court with the hope that we would hear something from the court today. The case has been going on. This is the 5th hearing of the case. And the initial arguments have been already done by both the counsel. So today it would be the closing argument of our barrister. And following that, there may be a judgment that would be passed today, or it may be deferred for later on. But for all of us, we are really anxiously waiting for this to come to a conclusion and a positive outcome for all of us here at Bharat Hindu Samaj.
0: Certainly hoping for a positive outcome, but you're saying that there is a likely chance that the order could be deferred. Having said that, the Hindu side has been saying that the decision by the Peterborough City Council has been discriminatory out and out, because even when it comes to the higher bid factor, you were willing to talk on that, but due process wasn't followed.
3: Absolutely. So in terms of actually offering, we have been negotiating with council for almost 14 years, and we had followed everything that was council has told us. Initially, they said, oh, you could have it for £1. Then they said, oh, you can have it £250, then 1 million, 1.1 million. So whatever the council had asked, Bharat Hindu Samaj was ready to give it to them. And we had progressed a lot on that. Like there were head of terms that were signed and

0: that's quite ridiculous to say that you have been negotiating with us, and then you decide on a one fine day that instead of continuing any of that discussion, you want to go with a BAFO process, your best and final offer, wherein more people with much deeper pockets are there who are bidding against you. And even after the decision was made, there were a few patrons for us who were helping, who had approached the council offering the similar or even the higher value. But then the council was in no mood of hearing any of that. Even today, we are all ready to have conversations with council. If council is ready to come with feasible solutions for us, for our growing community, for our growing needs, we are there to discuss all of that.
1: But Mr. Gadkari, as you mentioned, that this fight was going on for a while. In fact, there was a reconciliation process between the city council and the Hindu Samaj Trust there. What happened exactly after September 2025, after the election of the new administration at the Peterborough City Council? Do you see any motivated campaign here?
0: I won't directly comment on that, but people can put 2 + 2 together. We don't know about what were the drivers for the council, and that has been one of our key questions to the council. What has changed? You were discussing with us. We were following everything that you said. What has changed now suddenly for you to go through that process? So there could be n number of factors, and that could be one of the factors as well.
2: Mr. Gadkari, what are the consequences or options or scenarios, if I could say, that your mulling may happen today? Like you're saying, the order could well be deferred, but in a scenario it comes, because the Peterborough City Council has offered alternative temple sites, but you all have not agreed to it, and you're saying that shutting down the temple is certainly not an option. So what is it that you're ideally looking at, and what are you readying for?
1: And also, Mr. Gadkari, if you can show us the visuals there, that, you know, a large number of people have also gathered there. Have they gone inside the court? If you can show us the visual as well. And also do tell us, adding to Suyesha's question, that do you keep the option of going to the higher courts open?
0: Yeah, absolutely. I'll answer the scenarios part first. So really, we are looking at all the options that could happen for us. Of course, in our heart, we are hoping for the best. But then, yes, if the order comes in our favor, it doesn't directly mean that the temple would be handed over to us. Most likely, we'll have to go through the process. But what we are expecting at that point is at least that process is fair. They take into consideration what are the work we have been doing for so many years, and also the social value that we offer. So all of that would be taken care of. So that's the best case scenario that we are looking at. Worst case, if it doesn't happen, it's a real big jolt to the community within Peterborough or within entire United Kingdom, I would say. The cultural, religious aspects for us, I don't know where we are going to go. I don't know where we are going to take our children, our elderly, to perform these things, to learn about our faith, to learn about religion. So it's really devastating. But onto the point of the council offering a site, I think it is a lot of red herring on that. We have very clearly asked for a bigger place, slightly better, with the numbers of people that have increased, the number of activities we do and so on. What council is offering is a lot of the places where no one else wants to take on. It is not sufficient for us. It is not going to be that. And then the big part, what we are also thinking, it's a consecrated temple. For that temple to be moved from one place to another, I think it's very rarely heard of. Right, so we don't know how we are going to do that aspect as well. So lots of questions that we have. What support we are going to get from council? How we are going to kind of organize wherever we are go? Would we get some protection? Even if we go somewhere else, would there be some protection that we can continue here for a number of years? So lot of questions, and we don't have any answers from council. And that has been our biggest problem, that they have not been forthcoming with any support for us.
1: Very quickly, Hindu and Muslim communities of the United Kingdom are the third largest and the second largest community of the United Kingdom. Are you also getting support from the other sections of the UK society as well on this issue?
0: Absolutely. So first of all, lots of Hindu associations within the United Kingdom, they have come forward. A lot of leaders have come forward to support us. So we absolutely thank them. In addition to that, other communities also, like the local Sikh communities, other kind of lot of Christian communities, and plenty of others have given their support, both in terms of money as well as kind of supporting us in our campaigns and everything. So we are seeing that kind of support from lots of places. But if we have to go for that mandir, we will need a lot more.

0: support not only from UK but even from places like India.
1: Right, Mr. Gadkari, we wish you all the very best in this fight that you all continue to put up unitedly. We wait and watch what the Royal Court of Justice has to say on that. For the moment, thank you. We cut across to more breaking news coming in. And the latest coming in from Karnataka, we are getting you details of how DKS cabinet expansion has now been delayed. Those are the details just coming in. Cabinet expansion has been halted temporarily as Mallikarjun Kharge has rushed back to Bangalore. It has been postponed for a day or two. We will be informed when the discussions will resume, is what the Karnataka Congress president has said. That's the word coming in from the Karnataka Congress president, who has said that expansion in DKS cabinet has been postponed. Of course, the timeline that has been put to it, so it has been postponed for a day or two. But the reason that is being said, that Mallikarjun Kharge has halted the expansion temporarily as he has rushed back to Bangalore. So whether there is any internal change when it comes to decision making or what we can exactly expect is something we will know, and we are trying to gather more details on. But the Karnataka Congress president has made this statement. He has said that we will be informed when discussions resume. Karnataka Congress president confirming that the DKS cabinet expansion has been delayed. Listen in.
2: क्या कुछ है आज?
3: बस हमारा कुछ चीजें बात हुआ है, बाकी कांग्रेस अध्यक्ष बेंगलुरु गए हैं। दो दिन या एक दिन या दो दिन के लिए तो ठाल दिया है, इसके बाद जब दोबारा चर्चा होता है तो हमको इतला कर देंगे, तब आएंगे ऊपर। ये मीटिंग होता है कर्नाटक के बारे में, जो भी बोलना है बोल चुके हैं, बाकी निर्णय जब आता है तो आपको बता देंगे। धन्यवाद।
1: Let me take this to my colleague Rahul Gautam, who's joining us on the broadcast. Rahul, any scoop that you're picking up on why this delay, anything that is beneath what the script is already? Because the reason being said that Mallikarjun Kharge has rushed back to Bangalore and it is a matter of day or two, or could it be more?
4: The entire process of handpicking cabinet ministers is a very complex process, and therefore party is taking all its time to ensure that all those who are going to get inducted into the cabinet are performers, are somebody who are very strong ideologically, and therefore they would have to strike a balance between all the communities, all the regions, and that's why it is taking somewhat time. We've been informed that on 18th, most likely another round of meeting will be taking place here in the national capital, wherein again all the leaders like Mr. D.K. Shivkumar, Siddaramaiah, Mr. Hari Prasad, all these leaders are going to come together again and going to deliberate upon the possible names. And once this process is completed, and then an oath ceremony will be taking place there in Bangalore. But as I was telling you earlier, also the idea is to get caste combinations right, regional aspirations intact and on board, and that's why it is taking somewhat time. Also, as you yourself mentioned, that Mr. Mallikarjun Kharge, Congress president, has left for Bangalore, and therefore without his presence it will be difficult for them to take any call on these names, and that's why it has been shelved for another day. And we've been informed that on 18th most likely all these leaders are going to come together again and then going to decide upon names.
1: All right, Rahul, many thanks for those details. And we cut across to more details coming in, this time from Kolkata, where an all-out fight has broken out. This is over praying in the mosque inside the Kolkata airport. The statement that was made by Siddiqullah Chaudhary, who is the chief of Jamaat Ulema-e-Hind, West Bengal chief of Jamaat Ulema-e-Hind, who had announced that he will go to offer prayers at the mosque located inside Kolkata airport tomorrow, accompanied by local residents. And if he is prevented from offering prayers, then they will stage a peaceful protest. However, there will be no use of loudspeakers, no taking onto the streets, and no creating a ruckus. Samik Bhattacharya, Bengal BJP president, who has commented on the issue of mosque demolition at the airport, where Siddiqullah Chaudhary plans to hold a gathering, stating that Shuvendu Adhikari would take appropriate action. In fact, Samik Bhattacharya has said that had it been a temple of Lord Hanuman instead of a mosque inside the airport, the current government would have taken the exact same course of action. After all, God and Allah are omnipresent. Let's listen in.
5: आप नमाज करेंगे ये हमारा अधिकार है। अब नमाज टोपी पहन के जा सकते हैं, अब सिर्फ ये लगा के जाएंगे। झगड़ा किसका? ना कोई विरोध होगा, ना जलसा होगा, क्या होगा नहीं होगा, चलिए झूठ
1: Coming across to my colleague Indrajit Kundu, who's joining us on the broadcast. Indrajit, how is this likely to pan out given the sort of statements that are coming in from both sides? And Samik Bhattacharya also saying that Shubhendu Adhikari will take appropriate action.
6: Well, absolutely, Suvesha. This is going to be a latest flashpoint as far as West Bengal politics is concerned. Remember, Siddikullah Chaudhary is a former minister in the Trinamool Congress government. He's also the president of the Jamiat-e-Ulema-Hind West Bengal chapter. Now, he is flexing his muscle here. Clearly, because the mosque in question at this point in time, there are multiple stakeholders with whom the state government has held meetings. And since last Saturday, the airport authorities have not given permission for people to enter the premises of the airport to enter the mosque, to get access to the mosque for prayers. Because serious security lapse, questions have been raised by the local BJP MLA, Shaurav Sikdar, who first flagged off this issue a few weeks back. He's also met the civil aviation minister earlier. And the issue here, of course, is that people were allowed in entry inside, not just inside the airport premises, but very close to the runway of the airport, which is a very high security. Just imagine, any of us, passengers, when we enter an airport, we have to go through several rounds of security check. But these people who were, going there to pray, and they were given access inside the mosque, they were just showing an Aadhaar card and they would be allowed inside. That's a huge security lapse. And also, it's the mosque, the location of the mosque is also creating hurdles in expansion of the airport at this point in time. So therefore, the government has decided, Chief Minister Shubhendu Adhikari has categorically stated that there will be no compromise when it comes to development and national security. However, Siddikullah Chaudhary, who is a member of the committee that runs the mosque, he is saying that the state government has no locus standi in this entire issue. This is Airports Authority of India. It's central government which must deal, and it must have a discussion with Darul Uloom Deoband, because all mosques are under them, and therefore such discussions should happen. State government has no role to play, is what Siddikullah Chaudhary is saying. So therefore he says that he will go along with locals there to offer prayers and namaz at the mosque. In case they are not allowed, they will hold peaceful demonstrations tomorrow. So clearly turning out to be a latest flashpoint as far as this issue is concerned.
1: Indra, in fact, we are awaiting further responses on this story. But the manner in which Samik Bhattacharya has also squared both the sides, saying that Allah and God are omnipresent, and really to say that had it been the Hindu side also, the same action would have been taken. This is about the security of the airport. And any such sort of action should be outside the airport. So this is something that Shubhendu Adhikari will act against.
6: Well, Samik Bhattacharya has made himself very clear on this issue even 2 days back. The position is very clear as far as the ruling political party, the BJP here in West Bengal, is concerned. Shamikda had categorically stated that had it been a temple instead of a mosque, it would have been relocated as well. So the question here is not about stopping anybody from exercising their religious beliefs. Chief Minister Shubhendu Adhikari had said the same thing, that the government doesn't want to interfere, but this is something that involves development. This is something that has become a roadblock to the expansion of the airport, and there are also security challenges, and this cannot be allowed. Remember, multiple governments, other governments previously for last several decades now, the Trinamool government, the left government, none of them were willing to address this issue, which the BJP is now accusing them of appeasement politics. You know, this issue was there long pending for the previous governments as well. The Mamata Banerjee government never paid heed to this issue. You know, and the allegation is that they were pandering to the sentiments of the Muslim community. However, the local BJP MLA, Shaurav Sikdar, he has come forward and he has told India Today that he will be willing to help the Muslim community in that locality in relocation of that mosque. And he would himself take it upon himself to erect another mosque in another area. So right. That promise has been made by the local BJP MLA himself.
1: Right.
6: So this is nothing to do with religion, is what the ruling establishment and the BJP government
1: We'll wait and watch how
6: stated.
1: This pans out, Indro, because right now we see how both the sides are reacting. We in fact have responses from both Siddiqullah Chaudhary and Sameek Bhattacharya. Let's listen into both of them.
5: ये हमारा अधिकार है हम नमाज धोती पहन के जा सकते हैं अब सिर्फ ये लगा के जाएंगे जगह किसका
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8: 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বিজেপির সরকার
1: And let's now shift our focus to the TMC, where the pack is crumbling faster than they had imagined. Yes, another exit that has now been reported from the TMC. And this time it is of another Rajya Sabha MP. Her name being Rukmini Malik, also famously known as Koyal Malik, who has now quit Mamata Banerjee's fold. Remember, she's not the only one. The rate at which names have been emerging from the TMC who have left Mamata's side. TMC leaders who switched to the rebel camp in a single day, veteran MLA Madan Mitra, senior leader Anubrata Mandal, both have joined Rithabrata Banerjee's faction, giving fresh momentum to the rebellion. The rebels have also now squarely blamed Abhishek Banerjee. Anubrata Mandal has said that he left not because of Mamata Banerjee, but because of Abhishek, accusing him of the party's downfall and claiming Didi's ignored repeated warnings. Mamata Banerjee, however, stood firmly by her nephew, saying Abhishek fought like a tiger, faced the ED without any fear, and he has done nothing wrong. Trinamool Congress also alleging that central agencies are engineering defections, noting that Madan Mitra quit just a day after the ED summoned his wife and two sons in the municipal recruitment scam case. BJP has rejected this charge, saying the Trinamool is almost finished and the defections reflect the party's own internal crisis.
9: हम दुखी हैं कल तक हमारे साथ थे एक साथ चुनाव हार के बाद भी हमारे साथ थे आज अचानक चले गए तो हम दुखी हैं
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1: And we now shift our focus to a bizarre incident that has been reported from Hyderabad. This happened at a school in Telangana in Hyderabad, where a class 2 student had been asked by his teacher to recite the kalma. The parents spotted this instruction written in his notebook, and that is when they confronted the school management. The school management that took action, they sacked the teacher. But unfortunately, they did not understand the depth of this incident, because the response that came in from the school later was to say that it has been blown out of proportion. The Hindu second grade student at the private school in Hyderabad was allegedly asked to memorize and recite religious prayer, including Quranic verses. After learning about the matter, the student's parents reached the school, questioned the management over the alleged instructions. The parents have demanded strict action against the school management, alleging that the child was asked to recite a religious prayer despite belonging to a different faith. India Today impact of how the school sacked the teacher, Sheikh Aisha Parveen, for her behavior. BJP cadres also staged a protest demanding action against the school authorities. Few BJP workers were also detained by the cops, but the school management later saying that it may have been an error of judgment and this matter has been blown out of proportion. Let's listen in to all the sides.
7: Religious matter, you cannot write that in the Hindu people books. No, that is completely a misunderstanding. That is completely a misunderstanding. We are not misunderstanding. How can you write that in a diary? I have recorded what you are telling right now. It is mandatory and it is, wait, let me talk. And it is mandatory on every children's book. Then you should also write that Bhagavad Gita is mandatory. Wait, excuse me. Pehle bhi likha tha, strike off kya hai? Previous paper mein. I am not going to leave this name. Mutta
13: Pita Kissa. It is not mandatory for
7: us. It is not mandatory for us. Get every diary, each and every diary.
13: Yes. Did you say anything like that?
14: No.
13: Then?
14: Actually, teacher.
7: Raya na me tappu raya to endu grastaru. By mistake it happened. Endu grastaru. By mistake itla rastaru. Burra undi. Kavalan by mistake itla rastaru.
15: No one has any rights or any authority to impose them to read those spiritual books, to read those religious books. First of all, reading Kalma and Surah Fateh is not a subject. It is a religious book. Just put it in that way. Do not mix it up with religious books. And if you want to make it religious, if you want to make it as a subject, please do Bhagavad Gita as a subject. Please do Bible as a subject. Then do everything as a subject. Otherwise, don't do anything as a subject.
16: So basically, let me tell you about this school. So there are Hindu as well as Muslim teachers are there. It is not a completely minority-oriented school. There are Hindu, Muslim, Christian students are also there. So this is the first time mistake done by that school teacher, which has come brought in our notice as well as in the school management. And school management has taken immediate action against that school teacher by termination. Primary basis, whatever the information we have got, this is the first time incident happened. Even we have talked with the parents also. They have also clarified that there were no nothing like previous this kind of history. So the school is also focusing on non-religious things only, not kind of in teaching of any particular religion.
17: A major controversy has erupted in a private school in Hyderabad, where after the school management or a teacher had asked to recite religious prayers to a student here. Right now, as you can see, the BJP karyakartas who had reached out to the school protesting have been detained. Now, this controversy has erupted after a student, class 2 student was asked to recite kalma, religious words here, after which the parents had confronted the school management and alleged that without their consent, the student was asked to recite prayers from a different community or different religion. Well, the issue escalated when the parents also lodged a complaint at the nearest police station. Well, after that, the controversy had erupted and the school teacher has been terminated, is what the action the school management claims have been taken immediately after this issue escalated.
18: ये एक छोटा issue होगा हमारे पास एक teacher उसमें कुछ read करो बोल के लिखे गए थे उसको छोटी चीज को बड़ी कर दिए और वो क्या है फिर parent ही आए ठीक है सर teacher को मत निकालिए टीचर से कोसा की गलती का 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
14: 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They have terminated the teacher as far as the reports are there. But termination is not the answer to it. The DO should take action against the school. This is something going on even in many business schools where the students are not allowed to put bindi, they are not allowed to put bangles, all these things. So therefore, it is an attempt to see that the conversions increase in the country and especially in Hyderabad and Telangana.
1: And more breaking news coming in connection with this. BJP leader Madhvi Lata, who was planning to go to the school after the news broke, but details coming in of how she was taken into preventive custody at the Hyderabad airport. We are yet to get reasons of why exactly this happened and how are the two connected. But this is the latest that is just coming in. BJP leader Madhvi Lata was taken into preventive custody at Hyderabad airport while she planned to reach the school where the controversy erupted. Now, we did tell you a short while ago that several BJP leaders and workers who staged a protest outside the school, and some of them were detained as well. News may have travelled, but what exactly happened? We are trying to get to the depth of it. Madhvi Lata, we are being told, was planning to go to this school, but she was taken into preventive custody at the Hyderabad airport itself. Let's listen in.
19: I'm here detained at the airport with the police force because according to law and order, they believe that, you know, like they would want to maintain law because there's a bonal also going on. I'm right now in the airport. Just look at the surroundings around me. I'm typically detained here.
1: Speaking this to my colleague Abdul Bashir, who's joining us on the broadcast. Abdul, in the manner in which Madhvi Lata has recorded that video, really seeming like the BJP was prepared, especially the senior leaders, that they could be taken into preventive custody given the fact that some of these workers had been detained. But what really is the status on her?
20: Well, what we are learning is that BJP leader Madhvi Lata had planned to reach out to the private school which had landed into controversy after their management has asked the students, a grade 2 student, to memorize or recite the Quranic verses as a homework. Now, Madhvi Lata, who was in Delhi and she had landed in Hyderabad some time ago, she was immediately after she landed at the airport, she was taken into preventive custody by the Hyderabad police. And she has been taken to nearest police station, is what we are learning. But she has planned to reach to the school the morning. For the same thing this morning, how the BJP leaders have been protesting and reach out to the school demanding action. Well, what we are learning is that the police say that neither the parents nor the school management has given any complaint regarding this particular case. And no action has been initiated yet, but yes, definitely there will be action as the school has also terminated the teacher who has allegedly done a mistake asking the student, a Hindu student, to write down recite the Quranic verses.
1: All right, Abdul, many thanks for getting us those details. And we are now shifting our focus to UP. Azam Khan's university, that is Johar University, that he had founded, the Samajwadi Party leader, now the Rampur Development Authority, the civic body, has said that it had 38 illegal structures, and that is what needs to be razed down. Yes, that is coming in from the civic body that has said that the structures that were constructed without approved building plans and has given the varsity 15 days to remove the unauthorized structures on its own. PWD has declared the road inside Azam Khan's Johar University a public road and installed a signboard at the varsity's main gate. Johar University, on the other hand, has defended the construction, claiming that the buildings were built before the area came under the jurisdiction of the Rampur civic body. The university has stated that the district panchayat had approval powers at the time of construction. It has also questioned the civic body's action against structures built before 2024. The institution was a prominent project for SP leader Azam Khan, but it has since faced significant legal battles over land encroachment and alleged lease violations, with the UP government reclaiming large portions of the property.
0: ऐसा संज्ञान में आया था कि उनके द्वारा जो भवन बनाए गए हैं उनके मानचित्र स्वीकृत नहीं कराए गए हैं। 15 दिन का उनको समय दिया था अपना पक्ष रखने का, उन्होंने लिखित जवाब प्रस्तुत किया था और आज प्रातःकाल 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
4: Thank you for staying tuned. I'm Suesha Samant, and we're now shifting focus to Christopher Nolan's latest, The Odyssey, that has finally hit theatres. Yes, a lot of buzz around the film when it comes to Nolan's signature storytelling, the grand performances, the scale. But how exactly is the audience liking the film? We're getting you this review.
5: No one could stand between me and home. Not even the gods. My dad is coming home.
6: Where is he?
7: There are films that entertain you, there are films that impress you, and then once in a while comes a film that reminds you why cinema exists in the first place. Christopher Nolan's The Odyssey belongs to that rare category. Imagine taking a literary work that is over 3,000 years old, rooted in Greek mythology, and turning it into one of the most gripping cinematic experiences of recent times. On paper, it sounds almost impossible. On screen, it's nothing short of magic. Clocking in at nearly 3 hours, The Odyssey never feels exhausting, not even for a second. Instead, every chapter of Odysseus' journey unfolds like an adventure you simply cannot look away from. At the heart of it all is Matt Damon delivering one of the finest performances of his career. His Odysseus is heroic yet vulnerable, fearless yet deeply human, carrying the emotional weight of the film with remarkable ease. Tom Holland is equally impressive as Telemachus. His coming-of-age journey is filled with quiet conviction, and he brings sincerity and emotional depth to every scene. Anne Hathaway is effortlessly graceful as Penelope, while Zendaya leaves a lasting impression every time she appears. Robert Pattinson is magnetic, bringing unpredictability and intensity to the screen, and Elliot Page gives Sinon a quiet but calculated edge. Despite boasting one of the biggest ensembles in recent memory, not a single performance feels wasted. Every actor serves the story. But if there's one stretch of the film that deserves a standing ovation, it's the final 30 minutes. It is absolutely relentless. The action, the tension, the confrontations, and the emotional payoffs come together with breathtaking precision. It has the scale of the biggest Hollywood spectacle and the emotional payoff of a classic Bollywood climax. Every scene raises your heartbeat, every twist pulls you further in. You don't check your phone, you don't look at your watch, you are completely hooked. What makes this achievement even more astonishing is how the film was made. The Odyssey has been shot entirely on IMAX cameras, something that has never been attempted on this scale before. These cameras can only record for about 3 minutes at a stretch before they need to be reloaded. Yet Nolan stages incredibly long emotional scenes, complex action sequences, and volatile performances that feel seamless. This isn't just a story about gods, monsters, and mythical kingdom. It's about the consequences of our choices. It's about family, love, and loyalty. It's about trusting the people who stand beside you, even when the world seems determined to break you. And above all, it's about perseverance. About finding the strength to keep moving forward, no matter how impossible the journey becomes. That's why this story has survived for thousands of years, and Nolan ensures it speaks just as powerfully to today's audience. In an era where so many blockbusters are driven by franchises, opening weekend numbers, and cinematic universes, Christopher Nolan continues to remind us that cinema can still be an act of artistic ambition. You can feel the passion in every frame. The scale never overwhelms the story, and the spectacle never comes at the cost of emotion. The commercial success this film is destined for feels like a consequence of that ambition, not the motivation behind it. And perhaps that's exactly why The Odyssey feels so special. Some films become box office successes, some become award winners, and then there are films that become milestones in cinema history. It earns its place among the greatest cinematic epics ever made. It's a strong 4.5 stars from my side.

The rebellion inside the Trinamool Congress is showing no signs of slowing down. In another setback for Didi, TMC RS MP Rukmini Malik, also known by the name Koyal Malik, has quit as Rajya Sabha MP. This after two senior TMC leaders switched to the rebel camp in a single day. Veteran MLA Madan Mitra and senior leader Anubrata Mondal both joined Ritaprata Banerjee's faction, giving fresh momentum to the rebellion. A homework entry in a Hyderabad private school has sparked a major controversy. The parents of a six-year-old Hindu student have alleged that their class 2 child was instructed to read Islamic prayers as homework. The school has admitted it was a mistake, terminated the teacher involved, and appealed against politicizing the issue. But the controversy has snowballed with BJP protests and demands for an Education Department inquiry. Shocking details have emerged in the death of 18-month-old toddler Devan Shaurya from a hospital in Kerala's Kannur district. The post-mortem reveals the cause of death was insufficient oxygen flow to the brain following administration of general anesthesia. The report states that there was no need for surgery under general anesthesia and that the wounds on the lips and cheeks were not that deep and had already started to heal, hinting that there was no need for a major surgical procedure. Messi's Argentina produced yet another comeback to seal a place in the World Cup final. England drew first blood in the semi-final when Anthony Gordon converted a cross from the right side. But an inspired strike from Enzo Fernandez took the defending champions to parity, making Argentina believe that they aren't done in the tournament yet. Minutes later, Messi laid the perfect cross, which was perfectly put into the net by Martinez. The Argentinians will now be up against Spain in the finale on Sunday.

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4: Hello and welcome. I'm Sonal Mehrotra Kapoor, and this is 5 Live. On the program today, we've got two stories in focus. One that impacts almost every person who has a petrol vehicle in the country. We've been debating about ethanol blend petrol, E20, for a while now. And today, for the first time in the country, a court case has emerged that has come in the favor of the car owner. A consumer court in Raipur listening to a case of a petitioner, of a complainant who bought a new Maruti Grand Vitara hybrid car, which refused to work. His allegation was that the engine had been destroyed because of E20. The company refused to give him damages. He went to the court, and the court has now asked Maruti to compensate, give him a new car, or refund the entire amount he paid, not the current value of the car. It's a huge case that has now been dragged, and perhaps one that opens up way for several others. That's story number one. Story number two, we have not left the story of quota just yet. The quota deaths of mothers. The overall Rajasthan number was 19. Yesterday we told you about 9 of them were undergoing dialysis for the past several months. And we got news now that they are writing and asking for euthanasia. They have written in to the president of the country. 5 of them have now written in to the president of the country saying that we rather die than just get on and stay with dialysis every day. What about them? What's their future like? We spoke to both the people involved. We spoke to those, the complainant in the E20 case as well. But first up, as always, let me take you through the top headlines at this hour. Raipur Consumer Court has now directed Maruti Suzuki to replace a vehicle after ruling that it was the E20 compatible despite being sold after the ethanol blending rollout. The company has 45 days now to provide a new E20 compatible vehicle to the complainant or refund the full cost. An IIT Kanpur study has dismissed viral claims that E20 fuel damages engines. The study found no evidence of engine damage or any significant impact on vehicle mileage, with experts now urging people not to spread misinformation. So there are stories emerging from all angles on this. Another setback, meanwhile, politically coming in for Mamata Banerjee. Actor Koyal Malik has resigned from Rajya Sabha just months after being elected on the Trinamool Congress ticket. Earlier, 3 other TMC Rajya Sabha MPs had also resigned. 19 days into the hunger strike, educator and climate activist Sonam Wangchuk has lost over 9 kgs. The Delhi High Court has now asked the BJP-led centre and the Delhi government to regulate and monitor his deteriorating health, saying that every life is precious. SP MP Dimple Yadav met with Wangchuk today at Jantar Mantar, while the Congress has appealed to him to end his hunger strike. Remember, it is day 19. CBI has told the Delhi court that 111 of the 136 handwritten questions recovered from the phone of an arrested coaching center owner in Latur matched the NTA's master question sets. 111 of the 136 handwritten notes matched it. The agency alleges a 5 lakh rupee bribe was paid for the leaked questions, which were circulated through Telegram, including handwritten guest paper sold to students. The Supreme Court has refused to stay the CBSE three-language policy of the 26-27 academic session. However, it observed that including and introducing a third language in class 9 could be stressful, suggesting it should begin from class 6, while also questioning Tamil Nadu's policy and their opposition, in fact, to the policy. TVK Chief and Chief Minister Vijay has now warned that his government will follow a zero-tolerance policy on corruption, saying any minister found guilty will be removed without a second chance. The statement comes after TVK Panchayat leader was arrested in an alleged 1.3 lakh rupee bribery case. A Hyderabad private school has come under scrutiny after parents alleged their 6-year-old son was asked to learn Islamic prayers as homework. The teacher has also been suspended, while the school has maintained that the incident has been blown out of proportion. Now to the West Asia war now. Iran's military has warned that all the infrastructure in the region will be crushed under steel blows if the United States carries out its threat to attack Iran's civilian sites. This comes after the U.S. military said it launched another wave of strikes on Iran with explosion on the Qasem Island, Bandar Abbas and Chabahar. The UK High Court will be hearing final arguments in the case over the 40-year-old Hindu temple complex sold to an Islamic group for a proposed mosque. The verdict expected today will determine the future of the Bharat Hindu Samaj temple, established by Indians who fled Uganda in 1970s. If you own a petrol vehicle anywhere in the country, then there is one thing you have Googled most, talked about most, sent on your WhatsApp groups and chatted about with your friends for weeks now, if not months, and it is the ethanol mix in petrol, the E20. Every petrol owner is skeptical, and the constant confusion of articles, claims, counterclaims, cases on influencers, statements by the politicians, none of that is helping. But today there is something that actually helps. Something big happened today. India's first ethanol-based car damage case reached a consumer court, and the verdict has come out in the favor of the consumer. The car in question is Maruti Suzuki's Grand Vitara Hybrid. Now, before we get into this, let me state one fact out clearly. And let's be very clear about it. This case is not about a few things. And nobody is here arguing that E20 doesn't make sense. We all understand that cutting crude oil imports, backing India's ethanol economy, lowering the emissions. The case is settled on policy. The problem that we have at the moment is entirely something else. It's not about whether ethanol should be mixed. It's about why the rush. The complainant, let's come to him. His name is Dr. Premraj Depta. He's from Raipur. Let's understand the timeline on this. He bought a Grand Vitara hybrid, the Zeta Plus, on the 3rd of June, we are told, 2024. The showroom told him that it was manufactured in December of 23. He later found out that it was actually January of the previous year. 5 months in, after he bought the car stopped on the road suddenly. The dashboard flashed that it was engine fault. The workshop, as they always do, they drained the tank. They took out all the petrol, and what did they find inside? Crystal deposits at the bottom. The workshop guy told him, it's the fuel. He wrote to the petrol pump directly. They wrote back saying the fuel was fine. It is according to government compliance. The petrol company said the car is at fault. The cycle repeated itself 2-3 times, as it is always in this country. Again, the tank was cleaned. Car again broke down. Again, it was, you know, emptied. And again, they found some crystals. When it happened the third time, what he found inside the car this time was not just some crystals. There was some curd-like material, as he described in his complaint. That's when he stopped thinking about the fuel. He went to the company. He wrote mail after mail to Maruti, and till finally a team from Delhi flew in the January of 25, and he handed the car over to them. By March in 29, he refused it for the final time and said, imagine that, from 25 to 29, the poor guy is fighting his case constantly, going from court, going to companies, going to petrol pump. Finally, he said, I've had enough. I am going to the consumer court. Now, in his own words, this man I spoke with, and I'll play out that interview for you in some time, he says he's not an expert. He can't talk about other cases. He's just talking about his own car. He's saying he's not certain, and he was kept in dark by the Maruti company itself, that his car was not E20 compatible. He did not know that. But here's what the court actually zeroed in on and what made the case go in his favor. Not whether E20 is safe in general, whether Maruti sold him a car that wasn't built for E20. Then what did happen? The deficiency in service, the unfair trade practice, is what has come under question. And this is the sentence that matters most in the entire order. The court said that E20 has now become the standard fuel at all petrol pumps. So a consumer court cannot be expected to simply avoid it when there is no alternative available. Now understand that clearly. And try to really get into the detail. Even if someone has an E20 non-compatible car today, where do they go for petrol? That's the question. That is the real story here. Not whether ethanol blending is good for policy. It's that India moved from an entire petrol supply to E20 faster than manufacturers even disclosed which engine could actually handle it. And faster than the market gave any way out to opt out. Dr. Dipta didn't just get to choose. He did not have a choice. He just found out the hard way. Every time his car broke down, he figured out what the issue was. Nobody gave him a warning. But let's get back to the order for a minute. You know, Maruti, the dealer, the court says he must replace the car with a new E20 compatible Grand Vitara in the next 45 days. Or refund the over 20 lakh rupees plus the compensation for mental agony plus litigation cost plus interest if they miss the deadline. It's a very clear order. But scale that up a little bit. Dr. Dipta, the complainant here, is one case that made it to the court. There are lakhs of vehicles on the roads today right now facing just the same. Manufactured before the engines were made E20 ready, running on pumps that no longer offer anything else. Every one of them is now sitting exactly where he was, not because they chose badly, because they simply did not know. Nobody gave them a warning. That's the cost that we are really questioning today. But before I tell you more about what happened in this car, listen in to his lawyer. What he says the court really nailed down the verdict on.
5: Court ne application ko grant kiya aur uske baad ne vicharan kiya. Vicharan karne ke baad unhone ye found kiye ki 20% ethanol jo petrol mein hai is karan se ye gaadi chal nahi pa rahi hai, isme problem aa raha hai. लेकिन जब कंपनी ने उस गाड़ी को बेचा तो ये नहीं बताया था कि इसमें कितना परसेंट इथेनॉल से गाड़ी चलेगा या नहीं चलेगा। गाड़ी दिए और उसके बाद गाड़ी बंद होते गया। कोर्ट ने भी फाइंडिंग किया है कि 2013 का गाड़ी था, 17 महीने बाद में हमको वो गाड़ी दिया है।
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4: Joining me now is the complainant, and let me just cut across to him. Dr. Deepta, thank you so much for your time. हमसे बातचीत करने के लिए बहुत बहुत शुक्रिया। आपका केस जो है वो भारत भर के लोग जो पेट्रोल गाड़ियाँ चलाते हैं बहुत बहुत ही इंटरेस्ट के साथ देख रहे हैं। आपको 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

0: Mote Gaonkar, who owned a coaching institute, who ran a coaching institute in Latur, filed a bail plea, and now the CBI has strongly opposed grant of bail to the said accused, also pointing out, making some big claims while opposing the bail. Now, what they've said is that they seized multiple devices, mobile phones from several accused. If you talk about this particular accused, what the CBI found after the analysis of the phones were certain images. In those images were handwritten questions, a total of 132 handwritten questions in the handwriting of the said accused. When they analyzed it further, what they found was 111 questions out of those 132 matched with the questions in the NTA master paper set. It has also been claimed that this accused gathered these questions from other co-accused, paid a sum of 5 lakh for it. One of the persons who he got these questions, chemistry questions from, was somebody who's also on the NTA paper panel and was also a co-accused in this particular case. These questions were then distributed to his own son and also the other students who came to study at his coaching institute. So CBI has basically said that examination fraud was conducted in a very large scale. There was conspiracy, and that's exactly what the CBI is trying to probe right now.
1: All right. You know what I'm taking away from the story? That what is the cost of becoming a doctor in this country? It is 5 lakh rupees. That's been established. Now we wait to see what the government will actually do to ensure that it does not happen again and accountability is set within NTA and higher up as well. On that note, we're going to step into a break, a special health segment coming up on the other side. Stay tuned.

0: This is the sound of Claire cooking dinner at home. And that's the sound of a fraud alert from Wells Fargo flagging a charge for a pricey restaurant in Paris. Considering Claire isn't in Paris right now, that seemed odd to the bank and to Claire. Two taps later, Claire says nope to the charge and Wells Fargo is on the case. However you make money work, Wells Fargo can work with that.
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0: Intriguing recipe because it's believed that it will flush out microplastics in your body. Ab microplastics kahan hai, kahan kahan already human body mein, lungs mein, blood mein, placenta mein already ghus chuke hain. Uske baare mein humne already ek pura podcast kara hai. Wo main link kar rahi hu, aap jaake use dekh lijiyega. But back to kimchi, kya ye sach mein microplastic kam karta hai? Kitni sachchai hai isme? Should you take it or trash it? We'll tell you in this video. We have spoken with two doctors, Dr. Anshuman Kaushal, robotic GI and bariatric surgeon at CK Birla Hospital, and Dr. Ankur Jain, associate director and unit head, gastroenterology and hepatology at Max Hospital in Dwarka. So, this kimchi wali study was published in Bio Resource Technology, mein, and it looked at lactic acid bacterium. Now, researchers found it binds into nanoplastics inside the intestine and then helps carry them out of your body through your stool. It sounds very interesting, but ये पूरा research करा गया mice पर. इस हर study में होता है दो batches बनाए गए. एक mice को दिया गया ये bacteria, एक को नहीं दिया गया. जिनको दिया गया, उन्होंने twice the microplastic excrete करा compared to the other lot. And here's a real question worth asking here. ये जो lactic acid bacteria होता है, that's found in plenty of fermented food. सिर्फ kimchi नहीं है. 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So does that mean that all fermented food in some way help reduce the nanoplastic load? 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The study went through peer review, yes, but the funding is still worth flagging. And talking about kimchi, remember kimchi is very high in salt. A typical serving can carry a meaningful chunk of your recommended daily sodium intake. So eating it in excess is harmful to say the least, especially if you already are a blood pressure patient. So health wealth verdict kya hai? 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

0: This is the sound of Claire cooking dinner at home. And that's the sound of a fraud alert from Wells Fargo flagging a charge for a pricey restaurant in Paris. Considering Claire isn't in Paris right now, that seemed odd to the bank and to Claire. Two taps later, Claire says nope to the charge and Wells Fargo is on the case. However you make money work, Wells Fargo can work with that.
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0: Hello and welcome. Good evening. You're watching Super 6 here on India Today. I'm Akshita Nandagopal. This evening, we've got lots lined up for you on this broadcast. So what's expected on the show? What can you watch out for? We're going to be telling you all about Chief Minister Vijay's all-out crackdown on corruption, from issuing a warning to ministers saying very clearly if they're found guilty in any act of corruption, there'll be an all-out crackdown against them, to the action that he's taken against a TVK leader found accepting a bribe. We'll break all of that down for you. Besides that, another big story from the southern states that we're tracking is one that's coming from Hyderabad. A class 2 student given homework to recite the Kalma, two verses of the Kalma, and that's given as homework. It led to an all-out showdown in the school, with the parents storming the school premises and demanding answers of the management. The teacher in question has been terminated, but there are a lot of questions being asked and politics, of course, playing out. Those two stories coming your way in this edition of Super 6. But first, let's begin with breaking news coming in. Unfortunate news of another stampede-like situation that's broken out during, in fact, a Rath Yatra that's taken place in Puri. Let's cut across to those images first. These are the images on your screens of the result of a stampede that broke out during the Puri Rath Yatra. You could see that there were crowds that had gathered in large numbers. Unfortunately, at this point, it looks like the casualty count could go up. For now, the information we have is that one devotee has, in fact, been killed in this stampede. Over hundreds injured as well. Images just because of how sensitive they are, but just look at that on your screens. Thousands have gathered with no way out, just a small pocket through which so many are able to make their way out. Many of them stuck in that crowd crush with nowhere to go. And obviously, as we've seen in so many of these kind of stampede-like situations, it becomes impossible to breathe. You have nowhere to go, and then there's chaos that breaks out when people start panicking. Clearly, preparations weren't taken up. Clearly, steps weren't taken to ensure that a situation like this does not arise. Puri in Odisha is known to be packed at this time of the year for the Rath Yatra. These are crowds that's not unprecedented in Puri. And yet, clearly, due to a lack of arrangements, due to lack of facilities, the crowds there just squished together literally on their one particular lane with no place to go. These are the images that are coming in right now. We're getting you one video after another. In one of those videos, you can see, obviously, this is mobile footage shot by someone who's at the site. And you can see people, locals, trying to help each other out in the situation. Devotees trying to help each other out. Now, what I can tell you is that 100 people have been injured in this situation. One person has been critically injured as well. Anirban Sinha Roy is joining us with more details on this. Unfortunate images that are coming in right now, Anirban, from the Puri Rath Yatra. You know, a gathering of faith seemingly taking a tragic turn right now, and clearly due to a lack of preparations on ground for the massive crowds that had gathered. What are the updates you can get us on the situation currently and also on those who've been injured?
1: Well, you know, that lacks of gatherings took place in the Rath Yatra, which is one of the biggest festivals of the world, and where we have seen that today around 10 lakh people gathered in front of the Rath of Jagannath, Balabhadra and Subhadra. And what we have seen during the path starting from the Puri Jagannath Dham towards the Gundicha temple, where there is lakhs of devotees, those who are waiting for the darshan of Jagannath Dev. And after that, what happened, reportedly what we have learned is right now that around 100 people got injured in a stampede-like situation just in front of the Rath, when the Rath Yatra started. And when the cordon area were being opened, and when the people started rushing towards the Rath, and on that occasion, this incident, the untoward incident, unfolded. And right now what we have learned is one is very seriously and critically injured and admitted in hospital. Okay. As the doctors are trying to save the life of that that person. And also around 100 of the people got injured. and over 50 to 55 people is right now admitted in the hospital after this incident. You know that on last year also around 4 to 5 people got dead after this kind of situation, the stampede-like situation in Puri's Rath Yatra. And right now what we have learned, so far 100 people got injured and one is very, very critical.
0: So our hopes and prayers for all those who've been injured in this incident. Again, just look at those images, especially that one video where you see a pack of people, devotees, each trying to find a way out. There's no way out, and that's what led to the stampede-like situation. Thanks, Anirban, for getting us those details. Let's move on to our top story this evening on Super 6. Chief Minister Vijay chairing a cabinet meet before the budget, as is the norm, really. But the messaging from the Chief Minister to his ministers is what's grabbed headlines. Again, reiterating that his number one priority is to eliminate corruption, to weed out corruption in the system. He's now issued a direct warning to his ministers, saying if any of you are caught in corruption cases, you will be thrown out. Clearly no-nonsense message from Vijay. But is he walking the talk on this? A couple of steps that he's taken has really put this again in the spotlight. A TVK leader caught accepting a bribe. BJP shared the video yesterday. The TVK immediately cracked the whip. He's been arrested. He's been removed from the party. Let's get your details first in this report.
2: It's been 2 months since Tamil Nadu got a new government. After launching the anti-bribery helpline on Wednesday, Tamil Nadu Chief Minister C. Joseph Vijay is scaling up the crackdown on corruption in the state. While chairing the cabinet meeting ahead of the Tamil Nadu budget, Vijay warned that strict action would be taken against anyone facing corruption charges. Chief Minister said any minister found guilty of corruption would be removed from office and that no one would be given special consideration. While assuring a corruption-free government, the Tamil Nadu administration has taken another major step. The Greater Chennai Corporation Commissioner has suspended 6 officials over allegations of corruption and criminal misconduct. More importantly, the GCC is contemplating their removal from service, not just suspension. The officials are accused of accepting bribes, submitting fake bills and indulging in cash for job scam. The action came after Chief Minister Vijay instructed officials to adopt a zero-tolerance approach towards corruption.
3: அப்படினு சொன்னவங்க போய் ஒவ்வொரு கவர்மெண்ட் ஆபீஸா பாருங்க ஒரு பைசா லஞ்சம் இல்ல ஒரு பைசா ஊழல் இல்ல வேலை எல்லாம் சும்மா டக்கி டக்கி டக்கி நடக்குது ஒரு பெரிய ஒருத்தர் சொல்றாரு தம்பி வேலை எல்லாம் 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
2: The crackdown comes amid allegations by the BJP that TVK leader Veerasamy accepted 1.3 lakh rupees as extortion money in Chengalpattu. However, the TVK leader denied the allegations, claiming the money was repayment of a loan from a friend. He has now been arrested by the police. But the DMK says the action is not enough.
4: Just by suspending a registrar or something, that malpractice cannot be brushed away because it is a very grave and grievous offense and a very serious offense in large scale. They are shielding the culprits. They are just letting the small fishes come out and create a picture as if they have they are strong against corruption and hit the nail. But that's not true.
2: Whether this anti-corruption drive is merely a temporary fix or the beginning of a lasting reform, only time will tell. With Pramod Madhav and Anuga Keshav, Bureau Report, India Today.
0: And joining us in this edition of Super 6, we've got Felix Gerald, spokesperson of the TVK, and Dr. V.K. Balamurugan, spokesperson of the DMK. Good evening to both of you. Thank you for your time. Dr. Balamurugan, I'd like to begin with you. You know, corruption, unfortunately, has become such an accepted norm of our society. largely because of politicians and the political system itself being corrupt, that many would say that the message from Chief Minister Vijay has been reassuring, and they walked the talk because the TVK leader, who was seen accepting a bribe, has immediately been arrested, has been removed from the party.
5: Yes. First of all, I would like to actually, say that the last 2 months of the TVK rule is very much disappointing, and there are issues creeping up at every nook and corner of the administration, and it becomes like a firefighting by the TVK on a daily basis, that they would like to go for a headline management, as we have seen for many years at different level. And again, relabeling all the old schemes which are already successfully carried out by the DMK government in the past. And this, action against corruption, so-called action, is also nothing new. And undue importance is given for catching the small fish in the system and finding out that, 1 lakh rupees is taken and 6 officers are arrested. There is a huge scam, a scandal of the Palandi temple of more than 100 crore value registration happened. And the minister of the government has accepted that it is a mistake, where earlier such things were labeled as corruption. Now they say it is a mistake. Any action has been taken on that case other than filing the complaint? Any arrest has been made? No. And there is a lock-up death, custodial death happened in Kanyakumari. And a person with a differently abled person has been tortured and killed. No action has been taken against that except suspending few officers of police department. Okay. So every time this, telling that there is a WhatsApp number you give complaint and then we are going to, eradicate corruption is the way, as everyone is telling that this is a real government, it is not a real government.
0: Okay.
5: That is what's happening.
0: Mr. Felix Gerald, your opening remarks, your response to the DMK, they're saying, all this is talk, nothing else, and that there's only the small fish that you're catching. That this is optics.
6: No, it's not at all optics. We are 0% tolerance to corruption. Okay? You can be, it is not a political slogan, and we are executing it. You can be your post, no matter who you are. What is your post? If you take bribe, you will be out of the post and you will be inside the prison. That is the message that we are giving, and we are setting an example, not only for the state, for the entire country. In the past, corruption was, there was an attempt to normalize corruption by showing BJP. What is very important for us? It is not corruption. It is BJP. We should stop BJP. We can do corruption. That was the message. That was the attempt was made in the past to normalize corruption. But today, you wait for the big fishes to come. Big fish. Not just a fish. It's a big whales like Sindhil Balaji, Eva Velu, and many of the former ministers are going to come. They are in the line. You will see how this government eradicates corruption from the state.
0: But Mr. Felix Gerald, you've listed some names. Obviously, all of them are your political opponents of the DMK who do face charges. They face allegations. I'm not going to deny that. There are also many leaders who you've accepted into the TVK who also have a long list of allegations against them.
6: Let me tell you, they are not political opponents. They are looters. They looted the public money. Whoever looted in the past, they will be brought behind the bars. That is the commitment that we have. It can be anybody. It can be no compromise. As I told you, zero tolerance in corruption. And zero tolerance. We will not wait for media trial to happen. We will not wait for public pressure to mount. Okay, this is a commitment. And our friend was telling about the Palani case and the judicial custody death. First time in the history, FIR filed against the SRO they have been registrar of prisons, Justin Manikandan. Okay, and all the three prison authorities were arrested along with the inmates in the judicial custody case in Nagarkoil prison. What happened in the prison case?
0: Right.
6: And this is how the government should react, not promote the corrupt people.
0: Ultimately, Balamurugan, you know, is there a challenge for the DMK that every time they speak of corruption, they're reminded of leaders like Senthil Balaji, of E.V. Velu, and several others who face serious allegations of corruption, sir?
5: Yeah, there are only allegations and the investigations are going on. Now, TVK is in the government and they can take up these allegations and then see whether there is any truth in it and then go ahead with that. And they're not doing it. And, you know, the most important thing, regarding the appointment of public prosecutors in government of Tamil Nadu, there are allegations from their own party

0: that money is demanded from the lawyers for the posting, 20 lakh rupees, 30 lakh rupees. And my friend is talking about media trial. And it has been like more than a couple of weeks now. No action has been taken. Just a letter was written. And what happened to that? We have also given a complaint to investigate such kind of cases.
1: Mm.
0: You know, this government is more focused on just telling the people that they are working instead of they are actually working either to eradicate corruption or to focus on the economic development. We are number one state in terms of economic growth in the last 2 years, continuously, more than 10%, double digit. And now there are complaints about that industries are moving out of Tamil Nadu.
1: Mm.
0: And what is the actions being taken there? And, you know, to cover their inefficiency, the government is coming out with these kind of, you know, small issues which can be sold to the public, and public will be focused fully on these kind of small. Today, there is a news item that on the first day when the WhatsApp number was given, more than 500 complaints have been received. And when the chief minister declared that it is a zero tolerance, and the fact that 500 complaints have been received today, it shows that what happened to the promise made by the chief minister.
1: Mr. Felix Gerald, you want to respond, but Dr. Balamurugan, you think that the helpline helps, that people are able to report their problems they're facing.
2: Thank you for that.
0: There are many ways in the past also to report of any corruption complaint or bribery demand to DDSE or any other vigilance formations. There are emails available, there are phone numbers available. Actually, giving a WhatsApp number, you know, I would say that it will actually create more trouble.
1: Why?
0: There will be compliance without any details. They say there are more phone calls without any proper evidence. People are actually engaged in, you know, discussion rather than giving a specific complaint. And before launching any scheme, government should do the due diligence and anticipate the kind of problems they may foresee.
1: Felix Gerald, your response to some of those points that Mr. Balamurugan has made.
2: Now, let me tell you, nobody will dispute on what is that I'm going to tell you now. You will not believe the corrupt officers who were working during the time of ADMK were retained in the time of DMK also. All the corrupt officers were promoted. Okay, the best corrupt officer was given the highest post. It applies to the ministers also. The best minister was given, the best looting minister was given a very important portfolio like Tangentco, like Tasmat.
1: So and, there's got to be evidence of
2: Let me tell you, madam. It is a complaint prepared by the NGO called Arapur. Their primary aim is to identify corruption and complaining to the DVSE. Like 2022, Arapur made a complaint. It was not the TVK. Okay?
1: Mm.
2: It is TVK. It is not the political enmity or political vendetta. They have looted the money. Repeatedly, I'm telling you, they have looted the public money. And they deserve to be punished. Trialed and punished. You will see that by another 6 months, Tamil Nadu will be number one state with no corruption. And I'm telling you again, it is not a political slogan.
1: Okay.
2: Our leader is committed. It can be anybody. Today, he has given a strict warning to the ministers. If you corrupt...
1: I certainly hope so. And I think, I'm sorry, I've run out of time, but I'm sure even Dr. Balamurugan would say that if this is successful, great.
2: One small thing I want to add, quickly, please.
1: Yeah.
2: For the first time in the entire history of Tamil Nadu, and judicial officers and advocates are appointed without any political leniency. If it is the ADMK government, all the ADMK lawyers will become government lawyers.
1: Mm.
2: If it is a DMK government, all the DMK lawyers will become the government lawyers.
1: But there is an allegation being put forth on
2: you wait and see the appointments.
1: We'll see. Okay, thank you very much. Thank you, Mr. Felix Gerald and Dr. Balamurugan, for joining us. Like I said, you know, we all hope that the chief minister does walk the talk on this. It's a need of the hour. So many other states will be watching out to see how the TVK, how the Vijay government actually cracks down on corruption and whether there's a model there for others to learn from. We'll see, of course, whether it works or not, because right now the government is talking tough, but they'll also have to crack down on that deep-rooted corruption.

0: the state. Let's also talk about the other big story in Tamil Nadu. Because remember that next week in the parliament session, the delimitation bill will come up. That debate is what everyone's talking about. And in Tamil Nadu, the focus is on what the DMK will do. Sources say the BJP's approached the DMK for support. And now VCK chief Thol Thirumaavalavan, who is, remember, earlier part of the DMK-led alliance, has said that the VCK will support the DMK only as long as it remains opposed to the BJP. He said the BJP has grown stronger and cannot be fought by a single party alone. And while he said that, he's also, in fact, tried to essentially indicate the DMK and BJP are together. Like I said, the big question that will be asked is, in the delimitation bill comes up in parliament next week, which way will the DMK go? Will they choose to back the bill, in which case they're backing the NDA, oppose it, in which case they're with the India bloc? Right now, they're tight-lipped.
1: பிஜேபியை எதிர்த்து நிற்க வேண்டிய தேவை இருக்கிறது. பிஜேபி என்பது ஒரு இமயமலையை போன்ற அரசியல் இயக்கம். அது மிகப்பெரிய வலிமையை கொண்ட ஒரு பேரியக்கம். அந்த இயக்கத்தை நாம் தனி நபராக தனித்து நின்று 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
0: Focusing on the southern states, let's talk about really the monsoon that South India has been facing. Instead of steady rain, which is usually the situation this time of the year, most states are witnessing unusually high temperatures and an extremely weak monsoon. Bengaluru recorded a temperature of 33.6 degrees Celsius this July. And while that doesn't sound like a very high temperature, that's the highest July temperature in nearly 100 years in Bengaluru. It's usually really cool at this time of the year in the city. A record that was set in 1926 has now been broken. Across Karnataka, temperatures are 3 to 5 degrees above normal. Tamil Nadu is also seeing intense heat. Madurai became the hottest place in the country, touching 42.5 degrees Celsius. Chennai recorded nearly 40 degrees, around 4 degrees above normal. Kerala, meanwhile, is facing a shortage of rain, a deficit. The state has recorded a monsoon rainfall deficit of over 30%, with many districts receiving much less rainfall than usual. It's usually beautiful in Kerala this time of the year. This is when peak monsoon hits, yet this time there's no sign of it. The main reason is the weak southwest monsoon. It's reduced rainfall across South India, and in states like Karnataka, there's a serious threat of a drought situation as well. That's all we have time for in this edition of Super 6. Thanks very much for tuning in. Coming up on the other side of a short break is all the FIFA action with Nikhil Nas.

0: 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Thomas Rhett called his episode of The Stormy Cast the best therapy session he's ever had. And during my conversation with Little Big Town, he needed tissues, and a lot of them. Yeah, the conversations go that deep. 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

0: Hello and welcome to our special broadcast on the FIFA World Cup 2026, the greatest show on earth. And now we are left with just the two teams, the finalists, Argentina and Spain. But how did Argentina reach there? That's going to be our focus in the next half an hour. Well, let's take a look back at that second semi-final. The first half was a street brawl. The second half was a ballet. That's how the England versus Argentina semi-final played out in Atlanta. But in the end, the outcome was never really in doubt because Argentina had the difference maker, a man called Lionel Messi. And while the little maestro didn't score a goal, he put on a masterclass in how to set up a game. With two late, heart-stopping goals, Argentina caught and then surpassed England in the World Cup semi-final, winning 2-1 in a yet another miraculous come-from-behind triumph. Messi and co will now face Spain in the World Cup final on Sunday.
1: Whether Messi is offside.
2: Messi's Argentina fought and fought, and they produced yet another comeback to seal a place in the World Cup final.
3: Messi inspired the comeback. England scored first, as they did in 2018, when they lost to Croatia 2-1. Enzo Fernandez.
2: With a place in the final at stake, both Argentina and England made plenty of aggressive challenges in the first half. Neither wanted to give the other an extra inch.
4: Another flash point.
5: Yeah, here it comes.
2: England drew first blood in the highly anticipated semi-final when Anthony Gordon converted a cross from the right side.
3: Cross. Gordon coming in! Anthony Gordon!
5: Around the back of him. He chooses the latter and he controls that finish absolutely perfectly. Eyes on the ball, pick it up on that far surface. And just.
2: It's a team that believes in magic, and the magic moment came in the 85th minute.
3: Oh, this one's on target.
6: Oh, the referee's got his hand.
2: An inspired strike from Enzo Fernandez restored parity in the match.
5: I'm not getting anywhere near that one.
3: The beauty. He had the sighter and now he's smashed in the equaliser.
2: The defending champions kept searching for a second, and it was courtesy the talisman Messi that they found it.
3: Oh, and England are in trouble. And maybe through Lautaro Martinez, they're going out to the semi-final stage.
2: Messi laid the perfect cross, which was perfectly put into the net by Martinez.
5: Thumped in the back of the net. By Lautaro Martinez, climbs majestically, hangs in the air, totally unmarked.
2: Argentina completed yet another comeback, but this one will taste sweeter than the rest.
3: The record, you can see Stones was back on.
2: Sports Bureau, India Today.
7: It's always the story is always told from the back. So if you see the last half an hour, it was deserved for Argentina. If you see the first 55 minutes, I think it's quite deserved that we are 1-0 up. Like I said, I think it's two completely different matches. It's until the goal and then after the goal. But in these moments, the harder and the bigger the defeat and the bigger the occasion, the more pain you feel. Of course, but it's important to first of all that you gave everything, which we did, to respect the opponent and the achievement of the opponent and the win of the opponent. This is how sports is, and the second, which we also do, and the second one is then to bounce back, like always, show a reaction, learn from it, is what we have to do in the next month. No, I believe that's just the nature of the game. As soon as you lose, you get criticized. It's just what it is. And you get criticized after. No one knows what would have happened if we made different decisions. So it makes no sense to engage in that and lose my head. I'm responsible for them. I took them, so I take the criticism. That's just the way it is.
8: Es difícil de explicarlo con palabras. Se me quiebra la voz, sinceramente, porque.
9: It's hard to put into words. My voice is breaking, to be honest, because it shows so many things about the group, about the brotherhood, about never giving up and fighting until the very end. And come on, let's be honest. After this, we have to go for it in the final. We've got to try and win it. But what more does this team have to do? I know you all appreciate how good they are, but these lads have really moved me. I don't have much more to say. It's all thanks to them. I'm so grateful to the players. Without them, it's impossible. Without this amazing group. I believe that this team plays at its best when it's under pressure. Honestly, and when we are under pressure and the opposition hesitates just a little, that's when we smell blood and go for the kill. And we'll go do whatever it takes. I think that's it. That's the feeling I get. The feeling they give me. As for the subs, it's just what I was saying the other day. It's like there's a vacuum cleaner in the goal, sucking the ball in and urging you to shoot.
8: Irte a tu casa sabiendo que has dado el máximo. Y estos chicos hoy han demostrado que...
0: Okay, we heard from both the camps. Let's now listen into two neutral voices. Joining us are two special guests, Hardik Bhatt, who is a footballer who plays for the legendary club in India in East Bengal, joins us live, and a well-known commentator in Arjun Pandit as well. Let me start with you, Hardik, on this one. Straight up, what do you think? Was it England bottling this up, or was this a case of Argentina winning it on the day?
4: I think, first of all, what a game. I think it was one of the best games I've seen this World Cup, because it was a proper match of two teams, you know. There was no underdog in this game, in my opinion. But when it comes to, you know, saying if England bottled it, I wouldn't say they bottled it. They did score the first goal. I think it was the tactical decisions by the coach that cost them, purely that.
0: Okay, because you talk about that tactical decision by the coach, are you then, Hardik, referring to Tuchel playing those five at the back in the last few minutes after they were 1-0 up? Was that the tactical error you're talking about?
4: Yeah, I do believe that was the wrong call, because when you have a team like that, when you've pressed a team like Argentina, when you've stopped players like Messi, Enzo Fernandez for 70 minutes, managed to score the first goal, you keep that pressure on. As a footballer, you cannot defend your box for 20 plus minutes without actually threatening the other goal. He just gave them the confidence to do so. So the decision to go five at the back, not pressing them, not putting any pressure, I think that truly cost them their World Cup dream. Because I thought this was a team that could win the World Cup.
0: Okay, that's a fair point that Hardik makes. Arjun, to you, he's right. You know, Tuchel has come under a lot of criticism for being defensive. But let's take a look at it from Argentina's point of view as well. Yes, Argentina were playing very differently when it was 0-0. That's how they play. But every time they've been down a goal, then they become very aggressive. So was it really down to the tactics of England, or was it change of Argentina's approach? When they reach a situation where they have to do it all, they'll go all out.
10: I mean, Nikhil, I don't quite agree with what Hardik is saying. And it's not just Hardik, because Hardik aapke panel mein baithe hue hain. And God bless his hair, so wo jawani ke din hamare to chale gaye ki hum aise baal khade kare hue hain like Hardik yahan pe. But I think the entire narrative that we're hearing is Tuchel ne ye kya kar diya hai. You know, what is the decision making? Right. See, Nikhil, you've covered sport longer than all of us over here. Yeah. You base your decision making on what you've done in the entire tournament. Now, you tell me, in this entire tournament, when has he made an attacking move? When has England controlled the game? When has England taken the game to another opposition? Aap uski selection hi dekh lo. You've left Cole Palmer. You've left Foden. So he clearly doesn't have any faith in the likes of Saka and Rashford to come in and affect that game, right? So time and again, you've gone back to what you believe is your best way of winning the game. Now, in hindsight, bolna, it didn't work. Of course not. But the very same people who are questioning him and saying, look at now what he's done. He has no attacking intent in him. He only wants to defend. But the same people who two games back were saying, yeah, dekho, look at the selection he's done. Look at the brave calls he's taken, so on and so forth. We need someone like this to do that. So your hindsight wali analysis is very easy. But I feel like what he did was, with his limitations, at that time, uske jo pitare mein tha, uske thali mein jo baitha hua tha, usne uske hisab se wahan pe kiya hai. And now when you look back and you say, of course, you've given them lots of space, but they were literally 2 minutes away from taking the game into extra time. If that header was not there, you would have taken it into extra time. And if they would have won it in extra time, then this entire Tuchel chatter, this entire thing would not have been happening, Nikhil.
0: Okay, fair point. I think both our experts make a fair point. It's just the way you are looking at that particular game. But, you know, the game was a fiery encounter, that everyone will agree, during the 90 minutes. But, you know, it's not that things didn't end up right after 90 minutes. Angers and emotions we saw spilled over even after the referee blew up the final whistle. First up, it was England star Jude Bellingham, who slapped Argentine substitute Valentin Bracco. He slapped him at the back of the head following England's 2-1 World Cup semi-final defeat. Bracco, who did not play in the game, came on to the pitch at full time and was hugging teammates near Bellingham when the England midfielder walked over and slapped him. It sparked a small melee as players from both sides got involved before Bellingham walked away. It is not known what prompted that particular reaction, but footage showed Bracco running onto the pitch after Enzo Fernandez's 85th minute equaliser and celebrating in front of the England players. Meanwhile, that wasn't the only thing. Argentina too could face disciplinary action from FIFA after its players celebrated their FIFA World Cup 2026 semi-final win over England by displaying a banner supporting the country's claim over Falkland Islands. After the final whistle, Argentine players celebrated with a banner on the field that read, Las Malvinas son Argentinas, which translates to the Falkland Islands are Argentine. A clear reference to the 74-day war that was fought between Britain and Argentina in 1982 over the claim to Falkland Islands. A bloody war that saw 655 Argentine soldiers and 255 British soldiers losing their lives. Okay, we still have two guests with us, Hardik Bhatt, as well as we've got Arjun Pandit joining us as well. As I said, it was definitely a fiery encounter. Gonna start with you on this particular one, Arjun. What did you make of the referee's performance?
10: Sir, referee's performance is fine. I mean, I think we've had a pretty decent performance in this entire World Cup. If you look at the referees and all that's been happening, I keep on saying ki jo aapke player hain wo doodh ke dhule kahan hain, wo kahan se wo matlab wo itne hamare innocent log ho gaye. In fact, if there are the least innocent people on that field is the players and it's not the referee. Now you imagine, Nikhil, you've been given the job to officiate a game where every boy who's been touched, every boy who's trying to gain some unfair advantage of you, is trying to do something. How many times will you get it right, sir? So you have to take that into account, that a referee will never have a 100% game. A referee, if at best, has an 80% game or gets 75%.
0: Okay, we seem to be having some sort of a problem with Arjun's connection there. We'll try and go back to him. But Hardik is still with us. Hardik, I'll get to you with that referee debate as well. But first, you know, there's this sort of a talk in the footballing circles that it's also the mentality. You know, quite often we've seen the English team really not turn up on big occasions. And Argentina, man-to-man, may not be the same team as England, but it's their mentality, that Argentine mentality everyone's talking about. Do you also buy into that? It was that extra, you know, do-or-die mentality that Argentina carry, which really worked for them on the day versus England when the chips were down?
4: I do believe that's true, because what it looked like was Argentina really wanted to win it, and somewhere I feel like England were hoping to win it, especially after the first goal, the way they reacted, it was like they were just hoping to get by these 20 minutes, whereas Argentina were like, we'll do everything possible to go and win it. Even when Argentina equalized, they did not sit back. They were not like, okay, let's see this through. Let's not go and attack. Because when Argentina scored or equalized the goal and they were still going all out, they were vulnerable at the back. But they did not worry about that. They still went on and they wanted to finish the game there. They wanted to win the game before the extra time. That's the mentality that, you know, world champions would have, and that's why
0: I think that's a very valid point that Hardik is talking about. You reached a stage where, you know, you had Stones there wasting time because it clearly looked like England wanted to play for extra time. Argentina, on the other hand, were looking for a winner at that moment, and that made a big difference. But Hardik, to you also, the refereeing question, because we had Arjun answer that, what did you make of it? You know, many argue that maybe Argentina could have got a yellow card or two at the beginning, but the referee allowed the game to flow. What are your thoughts on that?
4: Personally, I feel the referee on field did a good job. The game was really heating up in the start, but I feel like he managed the start pretty well. Up until the 70th minute, everything was fine. I still feel the on-field referee was okay, but there were a couple of places where VAR could have intervened and they didn't. It was really controversial, especially the elbow from Enzo Fernandez. If it was any other team, I believe VAR would have intervened. The second goal that Argentina scored was a foul on Jed Spence, looked like a foul on Jed Spence, that could have been given. The game, the referees or the VAR pulled the game back when it was Egypt versus Argentina. I think it could have been the same. They could have pulled it back, but they chose not to. So that's really controversial. But on-field refereeing, I don't think it was bad or biased. It was, I feel he managed the game well. I think VAR could have done
11: Okay, what is it about Argentina and every time they play a game that VAR controversy somehow or the other does rear its ugly head? But stay on with us, both Arjun and Hardik. Let's talk about the player of the match. It was none other than Lionel Messi. And guess what? He notched up records after records in this particular game as well. We'll list four records that went by Lionel Messi's name in this particular encounter. Let's start with the first one. It was a record for the completed dribbles that we saw. Most by any player in a game in this World Cup. 9 dribbles, successful dribbles. No other player has done that. Most even Messi has ever completed in a World Cup game. So that's the first bit of record. Record for Messi as well as record of this World Cup. Now the next record, the World Cup game. So that's the first bit of record. Record for Messi as well as record of this World Cup. Now the next record. There are, assuming of course he'll turn up, if there are no injuries on Sunday for that final. He's a sure shot starter. Then he'll join another legend in Cafu from Brazil. The only, if there are no injuries on Sunday for that final. He's a sure shot starter. Then he'll join another legend in Cafu from Brazil. The only player to in the name of Lionel Messi. Now, the other one. Remember, his age is being discussed. 39 years of age. He was the oldest outfield player to feature in the other one. Remember, his age is being discussed. 39 years of age. He was the oldest outfield player to feature in a World an Italian goalkeeper, but as I said, when it comes to an outfield player, he will be the oldest at 39 years of age. And it's the final record that is, when it comes to an outfield player, he will be the oldest at 39 years of age. And it's the final record that he not has, that is the most number of assists at 12. He had 2 on the night, but overall assists that he has in World Cups, 12, which is an all-time record. Now, let's also tell you what is it that Lionel Messi said right after the game. And it's no surprise what he says, because he's dedicated it to his hero, that is Diego Maradona. What is it that Messi said? He said, "I'm sure Diego is enjoying it up from above, because today was a very special day for him." Remember, he's making a reference to that quarterfinal that happened between Argentina and England way back in 1986. So to be able to give him this joy wherever he is watching from, and for him to enjoy it, this is a gift for him as well. So this is Messi from, and for him to enjoy it, this is a gift for him as well. So this is Messi's. We'll show you that as well. It's a moment nearly 2 decades in the making. When Argentina take on Spain in Sunday's World Cup final, Lionel Messi and Lamine Yamal won't just be rivals on the pitch, they'll be reuniting. Back in 2007, a 20-year-old Messi, then just starting out at Barcelona, took part in a charity photo shoot for a UNICEF calendar. The picture shown him right now bathing an infant Yamal in a plastic tub with the baby's mother lending a hand. Fast forward to today, and that baby is now a 19-year-old Spanish sensation who's taken the tournament by storm. So come Sunday, this is what is going to happen. That Lionel Messi up against Lamine Yamal. Okay, we've still got Hardik Bhatt and Arjun Pandit with us. Hardik, to you on this one. Messi, the man of the match on the day. What would you say about his performance? A 39-year-old turning it up on the day.
4: He was, I wouldn't say he was the man of the match for me. For me, it was Enzo Fernandez, for sure. What a goal. And the way he played the entire game was brilliant. He is a top, top class player. And for a player like Messi, who got in 2 assists, obviously the first one being individual brilliance of Enzo Fernandez. But the second one, I cannot deny that that was an amazing assist. Everyone was expecting him to go to his left foot, and he went to his right, delivered a brilliant cross. England switched off just for a second, and there it is. It's a goal. So Messi was great. Jed Spence did a wonderful job of keeping him at bay for most of the game. But a player like Messi only needs a couple of moments to deliver. And so he did.
11: Okay, Arjun, would you agree with Hardik where he says, no, not Messi for him, the man of the match? And the other interesting stat is, we are talking about Yamal and Messi. I was watching on social media. Messi, when he plays that final, is actually older than Yamal's father as well. So it's going to be that sort of a final that you'll see. What do you make of Messi at 39?
10: I mean, sir, it's amazing. Ek lathi pakad ke chal raha hai. He's finding his way around that field. And the other is just getting ready to take that mantle from him. I think when you talk about Messi, whether he was man of the match or not, plays no significance with all due respect. Because I think at the age of 39, when you're still that one guy on the field, that when the chips are down, you are still looking at him to go and make that difference. You know, so I decided to skip last night's game. Because I said, listen, I cherish sleep and all. So I watch the replays. And whoever I've met over here, and we were talking about that cross, right? So Nikhil, there is nothing special in that cross coming in. It's coming from the right leg. I mean, these guys are playing at the highest level. So both your feet work. It's not that one foot doesn't work and the other doesn't work. Other does. But the fact that you've done it with a minute remaining on the clock, that's composure, sir. That is handling pressure at that time and putting in a flattish
11: but
10: ball.
11: But Arjun, what about the weight on that pass? You know, a little bit to the left, you have Pickford who'll hold the ball. You know, just look at Pickford's positioning there. He doesn't know whether he should go for the ball, should he wait? I mean, the perfect direction, perfect weight, finding Lautaro Martinez there. I mean, what else could you ask from a 39-year-old? Forget if it's the left foot or the right.
10: 100%, sir. There's no doubt about it. Just the fact that you've gone for it. And my point is this. It's still at the biggest stage, a team that is vying for the title. There is no way you can say that Spain are favourites in this final. It's a very 50-50 even contest from a final perspective. And yet again, one of those 50-50s will be looking at this one guy who's 39 years old and he's constantly going and making decisions on the pitch. But before I say bye, Nikhil, to you guys, I know you won't talk about the field, but I feel like you've been covering this. I hope this 30-minute halftime thing is not true. So, because if this 30-minute halftime thing is true, then this World Cup will be remembered for what a farce it is turning out to be, sir. You follow cricket more than I have. That sport has been tinkered with. The foundations of that sport have been tinkered with it time and time again over the last 15, 20 years. And now you can see it happening with football. It's a quarter-based game now. It's gone up to 110 minutes. Ab aap usko 30 minute ka halftime kar doge. Come on, someone put a stop to this because this is actually getting ridiculous.
11: Agreed, agreed. Very valid point that Arjun makes there. And as far as I know, I think it is official. You will have a 30-minute break and that's not ideal. Anyway, you're playing it in four quarters with those hydration breaks that you have. Something that FIFA needs to look at. Plenty other things FIFA needs to look at after this World Cup is done. For the moment, our focus is on that. But Hardik Bhatt, Arjun Pandit, thank you so much for joining us here on India Today. I'm afraid that's all the time that we have on this particular broadcast. We'll take a short little break, but news and updates continue on the other side.

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1: A controversy that began with one film could soon bring a major change to India's OTT landscape. Exclusive sources have told India Today that the centre is considering making CBFC certification mandatory for films premiering directly on streaming platforms. The proposal is being examined in the wake of the controversy surrounding Diljit Dosanjh's Satluj, which was streamed and publicly screened without a CBFC certificate. Furthermore, the sources added that the government is also exploring amendments to the IT rules that could make certification compulsory before any film is released on OTT platforms. Based on the life of human rights activist Jaswant Singh Khalra, Satluj has remained at the center of controversy ever since its release. Shortly after premiering in its uncut form on OTT platforms, the film was taken down within 48 hours, fueling the debate around certification, censorship and OTT regulation. The film has since been screened at community events, organized at gurudwaras across several states, with organizers saying the initiative aims to keep his story alive despite its removal from streaming platforms. Entertainment Bureau, India Today.

0: Hello and welcome to yet another edition of the Democratic Newsroom. I'm Preeti Chaudhary. The monsoon session is coming up starting the 20th of July. And once again, it seems that the government is going to bring up a bill that was defeated on the 17th of April this year, the 131st Constitutional Amendment Bill, the Delimitation Bill. For that, the government will need two-third majority in the Lok Sabha. Right now, the strength of the Lok Sabha, 540. The government, which is the NDA, has 294. Two-third, 360. But of late, there has been a windfall of support of Lok Sabha MPs that have come in for the NDA, be it from the rebel TMC group or the Uddhav Sena, those who've made their way to the NDA fold. Now word coming in that NCP, Sharad Pawar, could very well be supporting the government on the delimitation bill, and so could the Uddhav Sena with its three MPs and eight of the NCP. The question remains, what of the DMK, 22 MPs there, will it go the way with the government? Well, we don't know ever since what happened the last time in Tamil Nadu where the Congress abandoned DMK. So all of that politics at play. The opposition says the government is doing what it takes to break away MPs from other political parties. The government says fair game, they want to come. So fair game or foul play? Let's open the debate. I have with me Rajdeep Sardesai, Gaurav Sawant, my colleague Naga is joining us all the way from Karnataka because it's promised that there could be a proportional increase in seats, which is by 50%. We also have Sahil Joshi, who's going to be joining us in just a short while because a lot of action coming in from Maharashtra. But Rajdeep, fair play or fair game?
1: Look, in my view, Preeti, delimitation in a sense is unavoidable. When you look at the freezing, the last delimitation took place in 1971. We're now in 2026. That's 55 years later. During this period, the population of this country has doubled. So you will at some stage or the other need to confront the delimitation question squarely. You can't avoid it forever. Mm-hmm. The real debate, therefore, in my view, is not whether you should do it or not. How do you go about it without turning a constitutional exercise into a political fault line? You see, that's my problem at the moment. Where this is a major legislation. It's going to change the political map of this country for the next 50 years. When you're doing that, you need to have the widest possible consultation. You can't have individual meetings in secret with one group or the other. You have transparent meetings, have a dialogue, and try and find a consensus. You've got southern states who've got their own concerns. You've got regional parties who've got their own concerns. Bring them all on the table. Why have you not done that? It cannot be that suddenly when the debate is going on in April, Amit Shah ji gets up and says, okay, if you want 50% more across the seat, give me 1 hour, I'll do it. That's not how major legislation in this country should be taken forward.
0: But the government, Rajdeep, can say that, okay, you defeated the bill on the 17th of April. We've come back. We've held consultations with certain political parties like the NCP Sharad Pawar, like the Uddhav Sena. And we've had that conversation. And if they've asked for a proportional 50% increase, we'll give it to them. The DMK could be on board as well.
1: This needs an all-party meeting. It needs a series of all-party meetings. It cannot be, arre, maine Sharad Pawar ji ke saath bola, unke saath deal kar lunga. Maine Mamata Banerjee ke saath bola, unke saath deal kar lunga. Uddhav Thackeray, DMK, that's not the way to do it. Okay. Look, the opposition is clearly on the back foot. The government is slowly but surely getting the numbers. But as I said, it's not about that. It is not about whether I reach 360 or not, right? Hmm. That's another question that we can discuss, fair play, foul game. My question is, this is fundamental. This is a bill that will fundamentally alter the map of the country. When you're doing serious bills of this nature, you need the widest possible consultation with all stakeholders so that in an ideal world, there is consensus. Please appreciate, a southern state should not be penalized for its lower population growth rates, right?
0: But Rajdeep, before I bring in Gaurav, the counter to that is also, now the government can say most other southern parties are on board with us. You have the TDP who's supporting us, the DMK could go in favour of it, the YSRCP will support us. So what in effect will happen is possibly the Congress could get just isolated on this.
1: You see, as I said, I am not getting into the numbers game. The government will get the numbers.
0: Right.
1: Right? What is the process by which delimitation is going to take place? How are you going to do it? Who is going to be on that delimitation commission? How will you proceed with it over the next 18 months? I repeat, when the country has major legislation, it is the duty incumbent on the government not to do it in an ad hoc manner. You cannot get up suddenly in parliament and say, "Acha, chalo, main aapko 50% increase karta hun."
0: All right.
1: That's
0: okay.
1: Not the way major legislation is done. That's
0: all
1: what
0: right.
1: I'm saying.
0: Gaurav, the question,
1: getting the numbers is not the issue.
0: Gaurav, the question is not so much whether it's fair play or fair game. The question is larger.
1: Fair play or foul game?
0: Okay. Fair play or foul game, the question is much larger here, which has to do with the morality of it all. When you're pushing in such a big legislation, which could effectively take the numbers to 830 in the Lok Sabha from 540, questions on what happens with Rajya Sabha, questions on why the women reservation bill is linked with the delimitation bill, all of that needs a wider, longer consultation than what we've seen.
2: There's a consultation and there's a process that's on. There's a debate which happened in parliament. We're a parliamentary democracy, right? We're not a kangaroo court where people outside parliament will decide or interest groups will decide what will happen and what will not happen, right? So when Rajdeep Sardesai gets elected as a member of parliament, he will be in parliament and he will debate it. Now he will have his new show. In his new show, he's raising all the points. But all the members of parliament debated this, discussed this. Those who agreed with it voted in favor. Those who didn't, they voted against it and it did not succeed. So now there's a fresh effort to make it succeed. And the Home Minister has made it very clear on the floor of the House. So this bogey that South will not benefit. Now it's facts. Now facts that on India First and India Today, we always have facts. Let's take it state by state. Andhra Pradesh has 25 seats. It will go up to 38. Representation from 4.6 will become 4.65. Is there any decrease? No. Telangana from 17 to 26, 3.13 to 3.18. Any decrease? No. Tamil Nadu from 39 to 59, from 7.18 to 7.23. Any decrease? No. Tamil Nadu does not lose out. Kerala from 20 to 30, 3.68 to 3.67. Total 129 seats as on date will increase to 195 from 23.76 to 23.87. Does South India lose? No. So what's the politics all about?
0: There are 2 points.
1: My friend Gaurav Sawant says he's throwing these stats. You see, as usual, he's cherry picking.
3: The point what is, fact have I cherry picked?
1: I'll tell you why.
3: I want to add this.
1: Uttar Pradesh, 50% happens.
3: Yes.
1: Uttar Pradesh goes from 80 to 120.
3: Let's not get into the percentage.
1: Right?
3: Hello.
1: A state like Telangana would go from, it has 18 or 19.
2: 17 to 26.
1: It would go to 7. The gap is still the same.
2: Arre, that gap exists from 1952.
1: That gap did not come in today. Mr. Gaurav Sawant, just a minute. There are other formula you can have. Where
4: Gaurav,
1: a state will be rewarded for what it's done on population as well as look at other parameters. If you are going to say, look, there are two views to it. One is one person, one vote. Therefore, the most populous states must get the maximum number of seats. The other view is find some way in which southern states feel that their performance on bringing down population is also rewarded in some form.
0: What they've been trying to say, you want to give more to south
2: and less to north.
1: I'm not saying more, but you're going to have to find a way to accommodate everyone.
0: But the larger
1: one formula is what you're saying. I'm not
0: Rajdeep,
1: saying
0: allow me
1: one
0: to
1: formula is 50%.
4: Pretty, I have a point
1: that's
4: to
1: an
4: me.
1: Easy
0: right.
1: formula.
0: Okay.
1: I'm saying. Because it's going to fundamentally alter the political map and political power equation.
2: How will it fundamentally alter it?
1: Because your entire the domination of North India will only increase over the other states.
2: By 540,
1: out of 850, the majority of the seats are going to be in the Hindi.
0: Allow me to widen the debate. Okay, there are multiple formulas that are being debated.
1: I'm saying have a discussion.
0: Okay, there are multiple formulas being debated. The other 3 points in this, Gaurav, is also number one, what happens with Rajya Sabha? Are we looking at a proportional increase in Rajya Sabha? And if not, then Rajya Sabha pretty much becomes useless. Number one. Number two, why link the women reservation bill with delimitation bill? Why not still go ahead with the women reservation bill with the current strength in the parliament right now?
1: Number three,
0: what is also a big apprehension of a lot of political parties is that you've conducted delimitation, for example, in a state like Assam, and for them, that's been gerrymandering. And if you look at how delimitation has taken place in the state of Assam, it is, when you look at it, it's difficult to understand that one constituency is spread across four islands on the map on what basis? People don't seem to understand that.
2: So, one, it has to be explained to them. Two, there is a process. A process where there will be a serving or retired Supreme Court judge who will head that. Then there is the CEC. And then there are state election commission.
0: Okay.
2: The three of them are to put their heads together.
0: And they have to do it. But it has to be done, like Gaurav is saying. Allow me to bring
1: in. That's the law. Allow me to bring something at the end, which is even more radical.
0: Allow me to bring in Naga into this conversation. Nagarjun Dwarkanath, our South Bureau Chief, is with us. Naga, it does seem, even though it was a huge issue earlier with all the South parties, but the South parties are seemingly on board. DMK is not saying anything. DMK could side with the government. YSRCP, not with the NDA, but could go with it. TDP with the NDA, happy to go with it. What's going on?

0: The difference becomes 78 radically now, and at 815 MPs, does Karnataka MP stand a chance to question anyone in parliament? And how much of questioner will you have? And not any MP would get a decent chance to talk for the constituency. What is this need to have the same formula? I suggest a formula today: 60% population, 20% GDP, and then 10% of fertility rate. In fact, you should also give credit to people who have, or the states who have maintained the fertility rate. Look at Tamil Nadu's fertility rate, 1.4, 1.6, Andhra at 1.5, Karnataka at 1.7. Will Gaurav promise me today, if Kerala and Karnataka has 4 fertility rate tomorrow, better than Bihar, will you agree that Karnataka will have more MPs than Bihar and UP? Will you agree to that?
1: So I am just saying, this is what members of parliament, does not matter.
2: Amit Shah wants.
1: I am telling you what has been discussed in parliament, as per law, whether Amit Shah wants it or not. It depends on whether the elected MPs want it. And look at, you know, take for example constituencies. In Lakshadweep, you have one MP who's representing 58,000 voters, and in Malkajgiri, you have one that's being represented by 38 lakh voters. So where will that equality come?
3: Okay.
1: You know, that is
3: point
1: where
3: good point.
1: This
3: allow
1: to
3: me
1: come
3: to bring in. I think we also have Sahil right now. Sahil,
2: point by God.
3: Okay. Oh, ho, ho. That in itself deserves an applause.
2: I think Gaurav makes a point. No,
3: I'm running short of time.
2: No, I think y'all should first of all increase the time for Democratic Newsroom.
3: If you all come late, how am I going to increase it? Everyone comes late.
2: I think Democratic Newsroom should be a full hour.
0: This is 20 minutes. Imagine with six people in the Democratic Newsroom, you're fighting with each other. 800 odd MPs.
2: For a population, I think it's North Bangalore, which has a population constituency almost 30 lakhs.
4: Yes.
2: And you've got a 58,000. Please correct all those imbalances. As I said at the outset, it's unavoidable. The way you do it is the question. Let me also just say this. I really believe that the delimitation should be bottom-up, not top-down. The real, where I need, I don't need more MPs. Most of the MPs don't even get a chance to speak in Parliament. 543 are going to increase it to 850. There'll be even less time that they'll have. You don't even debate in Parliament. These are what you should be really looking at, is more debate in Parliament rather than having more MPs.
3: Okay, allow me to
2: where you need more people, ma'am, just a minute.
3: No.
2: Bottom up means more cooperators, more local councillors.
3: Okay.
2: That's where the direct sampark
3: Sahil,
2: is there. The
3: Sahil, I want to bring in
2: that.
3: I want to bring in Sahil because I don't have time.
2: Yes,
3: allow me to bring in Sahil. Sahil,
2: yes.
3: Do come in. Lots of action happening in Maharashtra. NCP, Sharad Pawar would
2: Democratic
3: possibly
2: news.
3: Support. Made me leave my train of thought. Okay, so NCP Sharad Pawar will support the government on this bill, and it seems those three MPs of Uddhav Sena could also do so. And if all of that happens, along with the TMC and the rest that have moved in towards the NDA fold, then the NDA is only three short of two-thirds.
5: Well, at this point of time, I can say only one thing. If the delimitation happens, it will happen the same way what happened in the Democratic newsroom today, that three people sitting in Delhi have taken maximum time, and the people
3: you came late.
5: Somewhere in the corner
3: you came late.
5: Of this country are not getting time.
3: You
5: no,
3: came
5: late.
3: Time.
5: That is what is going to happen in the Parliament.
3: We can't widen the time.
5: The
3: guests on the other
5: the
3: side.
5: People will be less represented while talking in the Parliament, and they will not be able to get time to. First of all, there is a completely flawed logic of the percentage representation in the Parliament, because it is very clear that the northern states always get the priority, and that's why it's always said that the path to the Delhi always passes through Uttar Pradesh or Bihar or from the northern state, and that will reaffirm this whole
1: 48 seats?
5: Exercise will reaffirm that, number one. Now, 1 minute. Number one. Number two, that something had changed in last 3 months. In April, when the opposition parties were united and opposed this bill, they had a completely different thoughts altogether. They were talking about this 50% increase. They were talking about the representations of the southern and the western states. But at the same time, they were also talking about changing the whole scenario, the whole map of this country. And they were saying that this delimitation exercise was basically to ensure that the BJP remains in power for next 10, 15 years. And that was their main logic. And now suddenly what we are seeing is that NCP, SP has changed their stand. They are saying we will be happy if that 50% thing will be added in the bill. And that is something which had changed. And what had changed? Two things which had changed. One, Congress party distancing themselves from the DMK in Tamil Nadu after the assembly elections. One.
3: Yes.
5: And two, the Bihar, the Bengal results. And the way breaking of TMC happened, It had never happened in the history of this country after 1985 when...

0: this anti-defection law was introduced, that in short period of time, so many members of parliament have changed the side. 20 MPs from Trinamool Congress changed to NCPI, and 6 MPs from Shiv Sena UBT within a month's time have changed to Eknath Shinde's parties. This had never happened before. So by fearing that their party will break, it looks like that NCP-SP had changed its stand, had softened on their stand on the delimitation bill, whereas Congress today is very clear that whatever happens, they are going to oppose this bill.
1: Well, there's word that, also that, is, that, that is it's possible. And right, that it's in the realm of speculation
0: that number
1: SP
0: came
1: could
0: in the side of
1: vote alongside.
2: Look,
1: the NDA.
2: Look, as I said, therefore, the real issue is not whether the government reaches 360. Delimitation, in my view, is unavoidable at some stage or the other. It's the process, the formula you're going to put in place. It has to be done, in my view, in a manner which is creative. I think Naga made some excellent suggestions. I think he should be called before the committee. And the Home Minister should have a conversation with Nagarjun. And look, Nagarjun is reflecting what the view in a number of southern states is. We are sitting here in North India, Gaurav Sawant and I, and sort of, you know, virtually having a very different view to India to the way he has. That's my point. In a federal polity, for God's sake, take the views of all stakeholders, including states, and then come up with a delimitation
0: which
2: bill
0: is exactly
2: that is pushed ahead with consensus, not one which is done by, arre, mere ko 360, isko jugaad karo, isko toro, isko jodo.
1: But Rajdeep, that's how it's happening, because
2: exactly.
1: The representatives of the people are saying, yes, we're game.
2: Arre Baba, my madam, it's not so simple. Last 3 months, what has happened? The tod-phod ki rajniti. Do you need to do a major legislation through tod-phod ki rajniti?
1: Okay, yeah.
2: Or
1: so
2: with a principal stance on delimitation?
1: 20 seconds,
3: Brad. Principal stance on delimitation is you need people of this country and not political parties with nephews and uncles and sons. It is the common man who needs best representation. The common man gets the best representation.
1: Where do nephews and uncles come into the question?
3: Everyone is saying that it's tod-phod ki rajniti.
1: But where do uncles and nephews come into?
3: Uncles and nephews.
2: What has happened with Shiv Sena?
3: Please think. Please think of the voter.
2: Please focus on the principle of delimitation.
3: Nephews and sons.
2: I'm saying focus on the principle of delimitation.
1: Okay, that's it.
0: The women who have got the tickets are from the political family.
1: Hard cut. Everybody talking over each other, nobody can hear. Hard cut, we are going to leave it at that. We are also going to discuss if we can increase the timing of the Democratic newsroom, as suggested by Rajdeep Sardesai,
3: and endorsed by
1: Gaurav Sawant, which we all endorse. And also next time, everybody should come on time for the show.
3: As Rajdeep and I always do.
1: With that, a quick break to stay with us. On the other side is To The Point.

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0: wife? A son.
1: And then what?
0: We won the war. Help me go home.
2: Christopher Nolan's The Odyssey is inspiring more than just excitement among moviegoers.
0: No one could stand between me and home. Not even the gods.
2: One fan in the United States has revealed that she postponed plans to have a second child so she wouldn't miss the film's opening day IMAX 70mm screening, highlighting the extraordinary length some audiences are willing to go for the filmmaker's latest release.
3: Let's go home.
4: 3, 2, 1, action.
5: The Odyssey is a massive story, and the idea of taking on this biggest of stories.
2: Amber Connaghan, a 29-year-old from California, intentionally delayed expanding her family so she could attend the July 17 screening of The Odyssey.
0: And he goes, no. This is going to be a really hard movie.
2: In fact, Connaghan is not the only fan making unusual plans for the film. So when you go to these places, several moviegoers have booked cross-country flights to watch The Odyssey in IMAX 70mm, while others endured repeated website crashes and long queues to secure tickets after they went on sale.
6: What would he do if he came back here and find all these suitors in his house?
0: They're pining for a daddy. He didn't even know. Like some sniveling.
6: He cannot control it.
2: The rush reflects the demand for The Odyssey, the first feature film shot entirely with IMAX cameras. Since only a limited number of theaters can project IMAX 70mm prints, tickets have been highly sought after.
5: For me, it's been my long-held dream. I mean, since I was about 16 years old, to do an entire film on IMAX.
2: Based on Homer's epic poem, The Odyssey follows Odysseus, the king of Ithaca, as he embarks on a perilous journey home after the Trojan War.

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0: All right, with all the politics going on over the delimitation bill that could come up once again in the monsoon session, the DMK has only kept the speculation on. While you have the Congress that said they are going to vote against the bill and they are in talks with the DMK has now come out and said that they will take a stand on the delimitation bill when the bill is introduced. So keeping everyone in suspended animation, some would read a softening of stand, because earlier on DMK was very clear in the last time the bill was introduced that they would oppose the bill. The DMK has postponed any decision on the delimitation issue, suggesting they will only take a call once the bill is introduced. And that is what the DMK says. Senior DMK MP says party president called a meeting with all MPs and it was decided to take a call on delimitation when the bill is introduced. So keeping up the political suspended animation going, refusing to take a stand, some would read it as a possible softening of stand of the DMK. The DMK has a sizable chunk of MPs, 22 in all. And having 22 of those MPs on the side of the NDA could boost the chances of the government to reach that proverbial two-third majority, the magic figure, 360 of 540, where the Lok Sabha strength is. Joining me right now is my colleague Anaga. For more, Anaga, what more can you add?
1: In fact, Preeti, there was a virtual meeting that was held today because the former Chief Minister Stalin is in London at the moment. So therefore, there was a virtual meeting that was held between the party president and all of the DMK Member of Parliament about their stance with regards to Congress, their stance with regards to delimitation. And the DMK has decided to cross the bridge when it comes. So therefore, when the bill is introduced is when they are likely to take on a proper stance on this matter. But when it comes to their stance on Congress, they are very clear. There are many times before when Congress has tried to woo DMK, trying to make sure that they all put up a very, very strong anti-BJP sort of an opposition front. But the DMK is very clear because the wounds of betrayal that they felt when Congress joined hands with TVK is still fresh. So therefore, the DMK says that we'll decide on bills on case-by-case basis. And even in the parliament, they've sought separate seats from Congress. So therefore, when the delimitation bill is introduced is when the DMK will take an open and a public stance on this matter. Until then, we can probably perceive that the DMK has softened the stance on delimitation.
0: All right, so the DMK is going to keep everyone guessing, but like Anaga also pointed out, this could very well be viewed and interpreted as a softening of stand, because the DMK, when the bill was put to vote on the April 17th this year and was defeated the first time around, had dug in its heels and had called the bill anti-South India, especially anti-Tamil Nadu. So clearly there has been a change of stance of the DMK. The Congress still believes and hopes that the DMK will vote in favour of rejecting the bill, which is against the bill. All right, let's quickly shift focus now to a story that we are tracking very closely with very keen political interest. Well, this was something that was said on our sister concern Aaj Tak's platform yesterday. An India Today interview with BJP's UP chief Pankaj Chaudhary has now triggered speculations over whether the BJP will project Yogi Adityanath as its chief ministerial face for the 2027 assembly polls. The remarks come amidst BJP's review of its 2024 Lok Sabha setback in UP and weeks after Akhilesh Yadav claimed there was a move to replace Yogi. Is there a leadership rethink, or is this just political speculation, political posturing? Here's more.
2: States are heading to the polls next year. Election rhetoric is set to intensify, campaign trails will hit up, and political equations will be tested. But even before the election battle starts, the biggest political buzz is coming from Uttar Pradesh. Will the BJP once again project Yogi Adityanath as its CM face for 2027? The speculation gathered pace after BJP Uttar Pradesh chief Pankaj Chaudhary, in an interview with India Today, stopped short of declaring Yogi Adityanath as the party's CM face.
3: यहाँ पर योगी आदित्यनाथ दो बार से मुख्यमंत्री हैं, क्या योगी आदित्यनाथ ही चेहरा है बीजेपी के इस बार एनडीए के?
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2: The timing is significant. The BJP has ruled Uttar Pradesh for nearly a decade, with Yogi Adityanath serving two consecutive terms since 2017. During this period, the party has built its campaign around law and order, welfare delivery, infrastructure, and Hindutva. Any uncertainty over the leadership is bound to trigger political speculation. The buzz also comes just weeks after Samajwadi Party chief Akhilesh Yadav claimed that the BJP was plotting to replace chief ministers in several states.
5: उन्हें मध्य प्रदेश का मुख्यमंत्री हटाना है, राजस्थान का मुख्यमंत्री हटाना है, और इन दो को इसलिए हटा रहे हैं कि उन्हें उत्तर प्रदेश के मुख्यमंत्री को हटाना है। ये हटाने की साजिश चल रही है।
2: Backdrop is also the BJP's disappointing performance in the 2024 Lok Sabha elections in Uttar Pradesh. The BJP-led NDA managed to win only 36 of the state's 80 seats, despite being in power at both the center and in the state. Several BJP leaders later alleged Bhitar Ghat or internal sabotage, with losing candidates accusing party colleagues of working against them. Factionalism, rebellion and ticket resentment also surfaced post-polls. The party subsequently launched an internal review to understand the reasons behind the setback. For now, there is no official announcement and the BJP insists leadership decisions are taken collectively. But in Indian politics, Uttar Pradesh has long been seen as the road to Delhi. Will the BJP stick with the face that has led its government in Uttar Pradesh for a decade or spring a surprise in 2027? For now, it remains speculation. The answer will unfold in the months ahead. Bureau Report, India Today.
0: All right, let's bring in our four political analysts for a quick chat on what can be expected, what is really brewing and what is being speculated. Professor Badri Narayan, columnist and political analyst, joins us. Rajat Sethi, political analyst. Swati Chaturvedi, senior journalist, author. Sharad Pradhan, senior journalist. Let's begin with Rajat Sethi. Rajat Sethi, you know, some would suggest that if you have a really strong chief minister and even the BJP, which has been at times against the grain of how the party functions, be it already making it very clear, you've had the Home Minister Amit Shah, who's made it very clear that 2029, the prime ministerial candidate for the BJP is going to be Prime Minister Modi. In Assam, it was pretty much taken for guarantee that it was Hemanta Biswa Sarma on whose name the election was being fought. Why fall short of naming Yogi Adityanath as your face when he's been, as per the BJP itself, a very able and a very popular chief minister?
6: Hi, good evening, Preeti ji, and to all the fellow panelists. I think what stops is the constitution of the BJP. I don't think any leader, at whatever rank they are, this is the only formal reply you can expect. This is simple party's structure, party's core way of functioning, and the mandate that is given to a person that you were interviewing, who happens to be the state president. Any more comment beyond this is far above his pay grade. It's far above his mandate. So I think what he said, I don't know why you are seeing politics and you are conducting a show on this. There are much more important issues to discuss. This was as bureaucratic a response as you could have anticipated. And I don't see any more politics into it. Though there is more motives around actually trying to shred this statement into tiny bits and pieces and try and derive a political message out of it, which I don't see any.
0: Well, you know, Rajat, the reason we are conducting this show is as much as the reason you've chosen to attend it. We didn't quite coerce you into
6: being here of your own volition.
0: To discuss the topic.
6: My question to your guest coordinator was exactly this. Why is this even in the news?
0: But all right, so you could say that you've come here to dispel what is just speculation. But when you say this is the constitution of the BJP, then you already have the Prime Minister who's been touted as being the prime ministerial face in 2029. It's come from no one else but the Home Minister. I understand your pay grade comment, because yes, maybe it is way above the pay grade of the BJP state president to confirm Yogi Adityanath's name. Maybe that's, you know, because if you look at it, Rajat, it happened with Himanta Biswa Sarma. It was pretty much accepted and never denied that he was going to lead the charge in the state of Assam. It happened on our stage. Okay, maybe we'll pull that reaction out. We were a similar program we were conducting in Assam, and it happened there. But nonetheless, I want to bring in Swati Chaturvedi. Swati Chaturvedi, there's a point that Rajat makes that, you know, it wasn't, it's way above the pay grade of the national, of the president of the BJP of Uttar Pradesh, and he gave what is basically the standard protocol SOP of any leader of the BJP when a question like this is posed.
7: Preeti, I'm astonished that for probably the first time in my life, I completely agree with Rajat Sethi, because yes, it is way above Pankaj Chaudhary's pay grade to decide, you know, whether Yogi Adityanath is going to be the face of the BJP or not. But where I disagree with him, there's a very pertinent question, because we have to remember that Yogi Adityanath is sui generis. He is not part of the RSS. He is not like a politician that India has ever seen, or even the BJP has ever seen. You know, he is a man who marches to the tune of his own drummer. A lot of the BJP does not want Yogi Adityanath to be the chief ministerial face again, which Rajat Sethi is skirting over. But what I don't think Yogi Adityanath, who thinks he's currently the Hindu Hriday Samrat, is quite reconciled to not being the face. And as far as Yogi is concerned, you know, he will do his damnedest to be the face. And we're going to see very, very interesting fireworks leading up to the elections of the most critical and the most political state that we have in India.
0: All right, let me bring in Professor Badri Narayan, columnist and political analyst. Professor Badri Narayan, when you see somebody like a Yogi Adityanath, some would call him a very able and a very popular chief minister where Uttar Pradesh is concerned. When you leave a question open-ended at a time where you have your principal opposition just a week ago question the same and said that there is a plan of the BJP to change the UP chief minister, how do you read the politics in all of this?
8: See, Priti, actually, Yogi Adityanath matters for UP politics. Whether he will be, he's going to be face or not, but he will be very central in UP election campaign in any way. First thing is clear. So he, no UP politics is possible without his campaign in this election. His presence, very important presence in this election. Secondly, about the chief minister face, what Pankaj Chaudhary has said is answer of a president of a party. And the president of the party can't say different than this, because he can't say that we are going to announce him as a face for this election. He will only say that after election, they will decide who will be the chief minister. And you know, BJP is known for this. BJP never declare face of CM in any election. And they take decision after that. But they use all their the resources, the political resources for getting election win, to win the election. And you know, Yogi Adityanath is a very popular, not only in Uttar Pradesh, entire country. And he is a one way he gives a kind of big support to election campaign of BJP in any state. So BJP, the Yogi Adityanath will be central, but whether it is he's going to be a CM face is not, or not, it's a question. But you know, BJP never announce CM face in any election. You must have known. Same. So the Pankaj Chaudhary question.
0: Mr. Professor Narayan, I think we've lost you. We're going to try and reestablish that signal with you. I want to bring in Sharad Pradhan. Sharad Pradhan, you know, especially those who extensively report on Yogi Adityanath from Uttar Pradesh are reading a lot more into this. On what? And it's plausible. And, you know, what Rajat said could be very well true. Like, what would a state president say when posed with a question like this? Because there is always a standard operating procedure, SOP, for most responses that come on this question, particularly before a state goes into election.
9: Right. Well, considering that... why Pankaj Chaudhary talked in this manner, contradicting, he was contradicting what Nitin Naveen had said in an interview about a month and a half earlier, sometime in April. Nitin Naveen said very clearly that none other than Yogi Adityanath would be the chief ministerial face. And now Pankaj Chaudhary trying to, you know, not say in as many words, rather he has aroused this suspicion that BJP, there's something happening within the behind the curtains. And it's been a loud talk everywhere within the BJP circles also, that Yogi Adityanath doesn't get along with either Amit Shah or Mr. Modi. So there has been this speculation has been around for quite some time. But to say that he's popular with the people, all right, with the voters, but he's not popular within the BJP. And then that is with the public, he is popular simply because of his anti-Muslim stance, which gives him a lot of his image, his personality as a Muslim hater.
0: But, you know, Mr. Pradhan, that's not entirely true, because, yes, there could be, because, you know, partly with what you say, but there is a lot of support for Yogi Adityanath for being a law enabler. And law and order is something which a lot of people support Yogi Adityanath for, sir. It just, you know, we can't get caught and have such simplistic explanations for popularity of a particular leader.
9: I'll tell you why, Preeti. You know, Yogi Adityanath, hats off to him for achieving this through his publicity. Do you have any idea of the kind of money that is spent on his publicity from the budget? It's 2,000 crores. So you can imagine more than 5 crores a day spent on his publicity. And a lot of his claims on law and order are contradicted by
0: You can have a point of view, Sharad Pradhan, NCRB. But like, you know, for someone who's extensively reported in Uttar Pradesh, I can actually say that I will let you complete, sir, but I just want to give you an example. You know, for someone who's extensively reported in Uttar Pradesh, ground reality seems to suggest that there are a lot of people and a lot of young women who actually see him as someone who has changed the law and order situation of UP. And I will allow you to complete, sir. No one's stopping you. Well, make your point.
9: What I'm saying is that whatever Yogi Adityanath has been claiming, a lot of that is contradicted by the National Crime Records Bureau, NCRB. His data is contradicted by that. For instance, rapes. In UP, and the last NCRB report of 2023-24 says that there is a rape in UP every 9 hours. Yes, it is way better than Akhilesh's time when it was every six hours. And then you talk about having the best women security on this earth, which is what Yogi Adityanath claims. He says, "Aisi suraksha, mahila suraksha pure vishwa mein kahin nahi hai." It's true. It's true that there are no such this level of rapes you don't have anywhere else on this earth.
0: No, I understand the criticism, sir. But, you know, to keep that as a benchmark, because there has been an improvement, and one can criticize somebody, but you've got to give him credit for what he's really done. That's all I'm saying. You know, allow me
9: That's a claim. So we as journalists...
0: It's also a lived reality by quite a few women. And you can hear that. So that's all I'm saying. I'm not saying he's the savior of women, but you do see a distinction that people draw from what has been the other terms. And I think that will be one of the biggest issues which will be faced by the Samajwadi Party once again when it goes into elections next year. But having said that, let's come back to the topic. And I just want to expand the debate again. I want to bring in Rajat Sethi into this conversation back. Rajat Sethi... I'll give you an example. Himanta Biswa Sarma, when he came into our event in Assam, he walked to the tune of what the BJP's anthem at that point of time is, Fir Se Himanta. So, and that was way before elections, right? So all I'm just saying is, does what happened yesterday, where you've had one of the biggest functionaries of the BJP in a state say, it's open, there can be anyone who could be chief minister, feed into the kind of politics which is already being played, where you had people like Akhilesh, you have people within the Congress who say that there is internal factionalism. 2024 was pitched as Bhitarghat by the BJP itself.
6: So, see, I don't know, what do you expect out of politics? Do you expect out of politics that it's a very simplistic first order level of thinking and engagement? No, it's a vocation which has been practiced, this art has been practiced over millennia and millennia. Of course, they will be ambitious. Of course, they will be competing claims. But he has successfully led the party for 10 years with very few chief ministers in the state of Uttar Pradesh can actually claim. In spite of severe competition, in spite of you calling him an outsider, he still gets the support of both the RSS as well as the top leadership of the BJP. Do you think it is that hard for the Prime Minister to actually boot out a chief minister whom he dislikes?
0: All right. Can I cut you there? Because I'm running short of time. I'm going to try and get in other people as well. Swati, 30 seconds. Make your point.
7: Pretty simple. Yogi is BJP's political mascot. And I would echo you that, you know, things on the ground in UP have actually improved. We have to be fair. You know, in terms of cutting down on law and order, the crackdown is perceptible. I mean, it'll be unfair to say that it's not. Number one. And number two, also corruption. Yogi is seen as a political strongman, as in fact, as a contender to be, you know, Modi's heir, simply because of the fact that there's been a bit of a change in Uttar Pradesh. And if Uttar Pradesh changes even a little, it reflects across the whole country.
0: Fair point. But Swati, does it also somewhere down the line focus on the factionalism that there is? If you remember in 2024, the BJP constituted a committee to figure out on what really went wrong when they won just 36 of 80. And what they really did come up with was Bhitarghat, internal factionalism.
7: Absolutely, Preeti. I mean, we are seeing all these Brahmin sammelans, which are held almost daily, because there is a perception that what is going on in Lucknow is Thakur Raj, which is Yogi's own caste. So, you know, the other, and we all know what a caste state UP is. So, you know, all the other castes are extremely restive, and the BJP is definitely worried about that.
0: Lots of layers to this argument. Sharad Pradhanji, sir, final comments.
9: Well, I would again, reiterate that this Modi speaks of Modi's success and about his publicity. And that's what he's led people to believe. I mean, even objective journalists like Swati are willing to believe what is being filtered and sent across to everyone. And if you see reality on ground is far different. You're the insiders, as far as corruption is concerned, please bear with me. Corruption, if you inquire, and this is not from me, this is from people sitting in Yogi's scheme of things at the helm of affairs.
0: Okay.
9: When I mentioned this to somebody, because I wrote a book on Yogi published by Penguin, in which I mentioned that Yogi is a very honest chief minister and UP's got an honest chief minister after a very long time. This is what I stated in the book. And when I mentioned this to a very senior bureaucrat, his reply was, ki, Sharad ji, maine suna hai ki rate aajkal
0: badh gaya,
9: but please, ye chhapne ki baat nahi hai.
0: I've run out of time.
9: They are saying it. But
0: Sharad Pradhanji, I don't know about the corruption, but a lot of us who've been on ground, there might be lots of... We can talk about that and debate that. And that is contentious, deeply contentious. But on the issue of law and order, most journalists, if they are fair and they actually hear the people, it will resonate that most people see Yogi's government or his rule a lot better than the previous terms. And you can see that, you can hear that. And if you don't look at it, then you're just looking at one side of the story. But that's it. I'm going to leave it at that. I appreciate all of you coming in, putting your points forward. Thank you there. This is a debate that we're going to have in months to come going ahead. A quick break. Stay with me on the other side is Gaurav Sawant.

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1: Is it true that a lot of men in South Delhi are injecting themselves with testosterone boosters to feel young again?
2: So I can't say a lot of, but certainly some are doing that. Yes. So the craze for looking young, it's not limited to women. Men also are chasing youth and chasing the elixir of youth, and some of them feel that testosterone may be it. But I strongly recommend against uncontrolled and unsupervised use of this. When you are using testosterone for a long time in high doses, your testes can't produce a sperm then. If you are using these drugs for a long time and then you stop them suddenly, then the body can't produce testosterone for some time. So your sexual function goes down drastically. You're not able to produce sperm for fertility. I have people undergoing divorces, well-known people who underwent a divorce for this reason, because of abuse of testosterone-like substances. And then once you go off it, then, you know, you're not able to perform and you know there's no sperm count. It's all gone.
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0: Good evening, you're watching India First. I'm Gaurav Sawant. The ruling BJP has launched a frontal attack on the opposition Congress on the back of a statement made by a former union minister and senior Congress leader Saifuddin Soz seeking restoration of Article 370 in Jammu and Kashmir. The BJP has asked whether this is the official stand of the Congress party and whether this is, as the BJP puts it, a toolkit being unleashed with Rahul Gandhi returning from overseas. And this has sparked off a very furious debate. On India First, we get you all sides of the story. But first, there's breaking news that's coming in from West Bengal on a critical security issue. There's a major dispute in Bengal over a mosque that's located inside the Kolkata airport premises. Now, the state government, the Shivendu Adhikari government in Bengal, has decided to restrict access to the mosque, citing security concerns. You have Siddiqullah Chaudhary, the West Bengal chief of Jamaat-e-Ulema-e-Hind. He has announced that he will go and offer prayers at this mosque inside the airport premises tomorrow, accompanied by local residents. Now, Siddiqullah says that if he's prevented from offering namaz at this mosque, they will stage a protest. He claims it will be a peaceful protest. He insists there will be no use of loudspeakers and there will be no namaz that is offered on the streets. There would be no ruckus. Bengal BJP President Shamik Bhattacharya has responded to Shafiqullah Chaudhary's plans to have to hold a gathering at the airport or around the airport, asserting that Chief Minister Shivendu Adhikari's government will take appropriate measures to ensure that passengers or those using the Netaji Subhash Chandra Bose International Airport are not put to any hardship. Shamik Bhattacharya has also said that whether it's a mosque or a temple, nothing can be allowed to stand in the way of either development or security. He said, had it been a temple of Lord Hanuman instead of a mosque inside the airport, which was hampering development work, the current government would have taken exactly the same course of action. Remember, this has been a long festering issue. Prayers at the Bankra Mosque, which is located inside the Kolkata airport premises, they've been halted since last week. The BJP government insists that the mosque's current location poses a threat to the security of the airport and to passengers and aircraft and infrastructure of the airport. It's also a hindrance in the Kolkata airport expansion plans. The state government has halted entry and they have proposed that the mosque be relocated to another location, to another area, emphasizing that there will be no compromise with either development or safety, and nobody would be allowed to hold modernization and development to ransom. Chief Minister Shivendu Adhikari has said no one is being prevented from practicing their religion, but national security is supreme. Airport security and passengers have to come first. He insisted Kolkata is strategically a very important international airport and there cannot and should not be any compromise with security. Of course, BJP leaders say in the past, security was compromised for vote bank politics. And I'll get you all sides of that story. Listen in to some of the reactions that are coming in.
1: ये हमारा अधिकार है। अब नमाज धोती पहन के जा सकते हैं। अब सिर्फ ये लगा के जाएं। जगह किसका?
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0: 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He is challenging Bengal Chief Minister Shubhendu Adhikari. He said the government cannot remove the mosque. It is not under the purview of the state government. Chief Minister, in his words, cannot demolish it. Even Chief Minister does not have the power to take a decision to relocate the mosque. And the wordplay here becomes extremely important. I'll get you more on the story, but listen in to Shafiqullah Chaudhary.
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0: So you heard Shafiqullah Chaudhary will not permit the government to relocate the mosque, and he's using the word demolish. And is this mischievous? Because the government, as of now, the Shubhendu Adhikari government in Bengal so far has said security, there will be no compromise. Nobody will be permitted to compromise security of the airport, infrastructure of the airport, passengers of the airport. There is some conversation about a runway coming up, and you heard Shafiqullah Chaudhary say you can make your runway elsewhere, but that mosque will stay there. I want to quickly cut across and bring in India Today's Indrajit Kundu for more on this story. Indrajit, give us a background on this, and especially on the aspect of, is there a threat to security of passengers and aircraft? Can anybody walk in just by showing an Aadhaar card? And there have been reports of many fake Aadhaars doing the rounds in Bengal. But what was the situation earlier? What has Chief Minister Shubhendu Adhikari said?
7: Well, Gaurav, this is a long-standing issue, something that was not addressed by previous governments. Now that the BJP is in power, they have put the limelight on this issue. And it's a very, very grave concern. Remember, this is a 136-year-old mosque. But notwithstanding whether it's a mosque or a temple, the fact remains on ground is that there is a structure which is just 165 meters away from the secondary runway of the Kolkata airport. It's very, very important. Aviation experts have told us that, big aircrafts, wide-body aircrafts cannot land at the Kolkata airport. The situation which was prevalent about a few decades back, the situation on ground has changed. Passenger traffic has gone up. The airport's needs expansion. Emergency landings have become extremely difficult at the Kolkata airport, especially due to the structure existing there. And there have been multiple rounds of talks that have been that have already taken place between government administration, the Airport Authority of India, and local stakeholders there. But Siddiqullah Chaudhary, who is a resident of that locality and is also the Jamaat-e Ulema-i president, he is now stating that the Airport Authority of India, which has barred the entry of anybody inside right now to pray and hold namaz, he's saying that they must put it out on paper, they must document it, and that the state government does not have a locus standi. This is a central government issue, and he's saying that the central government must hold talks with Darul Uloom Deoband. Now, that sounds bizarre at this point in time because this is an administrative issue. The state government very much is worried about the safety and security of passengers. Remember, we already showed the visuals. Airport gate number 8, on the boundary wall of the Kolkata International Airport, there is a gate, a specific gate that has been created, and it has been operational for several decades, mind you, through which people in that locality were allowed to enter the airport premises, not the airport building, but the premises of the airport, and reach close to the runway where the mosque is located. And the only document that was seen was the Aadhaar card. There's no other security check. Imagine what we go through when we enter the airport as a passenger. There is three-level security. So this is something that has caused quite a concern amongst aviation experts, but this was not highlighted earlier. Now, with the new government in place, they want to address this issue, but now they are facing a lot of backlash, especially from Muslim clerics like Siddiqullah Chaudhary, who is saying that this is not merely an administrative issue, but a religious issue. And therefore, he insists that West Bengal Chief Minister must sit in conversation with the clerics of Darul Uloom Deoband in Uttar Pradesh.
8: Can any entity or an organization have a veto over administrative action in a secular India? And that is the big question. Tomorrow they are threatening that they will try and enter. Are they saying they will forcibly enter or offer namaz on the road in case they are not permitted? Indrajit?
7: No, they have. Siddiqullah Chaudhary has clarified. This is one thing that he has clarified. He said that he wants to offer namaz. That's why tonight also they are in talks with the. They will try and reach out to the Airport Authority of India. They'll do that tomorrow morning prior to namaz if they are allowed access inside the mosque, which they haven't since last Saturday. Only then they will offer namaz. Otherwise, they will do it at their own mosque, at their own residence. And they want to protest, register their protest peacefully through offering namaz, is what he has said. And he has asked Muslims across West Bengal to do the same across districts. So clearly, even though he's challenging the chief minister and his own purview and his jurisdiction, but as far as offering namaz tomorrow is concerned, he's saying that he leaves the ball in the court of the AAI, Airports Authority of India.
8: Okay. Is it going to be some of these clerics first, religion first, safety of passengers and aircraft and infrastructure first, India first? That's the story we'll be tracking very closely. Indrajit Kundu will get us details tomorrow. Indrajit, for the moment, many thanks for joining us. I now want to shift focus to our top story, and that is this political slugfest between the BJP and the Congress. The ruling BJP has asked opposition Congress to clarify its stance on former union minister and senior Congress leader from Jammu and Kashmir, Professor Saifuddin Soz, demanding restoration of Article 370 and what he terms is Dakhli Khudmukhtari for Muslim majority Jammu and Kashmir. Now, BJP MP Sudhanshu Trivedi has sought a clarification from the leader of opposition, Rahul Gandhi, asking if Saifuddin Soz insists that this matter is not about restoring Article 370 or statehood, but he's used words like Dakhli Khudmukhtari, which the BJP says means sovereignty,

0: Jammu and Kashmir. And they're saying, look at the prosperity in Jammu and Kashmir. And look at those protests in Pakistan-occupied Jammu and Kashmir. Why do some of our political leaders, why do they want to push Jammu Kashmir back in that pre-2019 era? Joining me on India First is Lieutenant General D.P. Pandey. He's former Kashmir Corps commander, someone who's been posted extensively in J&K. Also with me is Professor Devraj Singh. He's a very well-respected Dalit rights activist. Nikhil Jain is a political analyst and activist, will give us the Congress Party perspective. R.P. Singh is national spokesperson of the Bharatiya Janata Party. Nikhil Jain, permit me to ask you and explain Dakhli Khud Mukhtari. Is Dakhli Khud Mukhtari more important than peace, stability and development in J&K? And, sir, is there merit in the BJP asking whether this is the considered opinion of the Congress Party or some renewed toolkit, as the BJP puts it, once Rahul Gandhi came back from overseas?
1: Well, first to clear the air, nothing for me, at least, Trump's national security, peace and stability in the entire country, not just in Jammu and Kashmir, number one. Number two, I don't know what has Rahul Gandhi's foreign visit to do with this. The fact that the BJP is trying to bring Rahul Gandhi's personal visit abroad into a mix of all of this shows the non-seriousness and the very political nature of the allegations. Thirdly, and the most important, and the point about what we're having this discussion, I think it's been so long that we've gotten used to this ill-informed narratives of the BJP over what the facts are that we often lose track of what the realities are. For example, it was Maharaja Hari Singh who signed the instrument of accession, who wanted the inclusion of Article 370. It was Dr. Ambedkar who facilitated the inclusion of Article 370. It was the Constituent Assembly, including Sardar Patel, Jawaharlal Nehru, who signed on it, and Article 370 became a part of the Constitution. It was the Supreme Court in the 70s and 80s which considered Article 370 a permanent fixture of the Constitution. Then the central government went ahead and removed Article 370 in whichever manner that they did. And even the Supreme Court judgment affirming the abrogation of Article 370 does note the constitutional irregularity in all of that. Be that as it may, all the political players in Jammu and Kashmir today seek for the restoration of statehood. And what Mr. Soz is saying is the restoration of Dakhili Khud Mukhtiari, or internal autonomy, which is not a concept that is alien to the Indian constitution or the Indian polity. All the states in India, to a certain degree, have internal autonomy. They are part sovereigns when you concern them with topics of state list as under Article 246. For example, in a regular state, the central government cannot go around making laws about land. It has to be the state government. The state government has sovereignty in that situation, like the central government has sovereignty in context of defense.
0: Sir, it has autonomy. And Article 370 was not a part of instrument of accession that was signed. But that's just a fact. Instrument of accession signed by J&K was the same as signed by other states. 370 was not a part of instrument of accession. You may correct me if I am wrong. I'll get General Pandey to comment on that. But a very pertinent point that you've raised on BJP indulging in politics on the subject.
1: I need to clarify on two things.
0: You've made your opening statement, but let me get R.P. Singh to respond to the point you've raised. Why is BJP linking Rahul Gandhi's overseas visit to Saifuddin Soz's statement? What is there to suggest that the two are linked, have anything in common? You heard Nikhil saying all of this just smacks of how, what lack of seriousness you have towards that approach, sir.
2: Well, Varav, Rahul Gandhi's foreign visit always leads to such issues. He goes abroad and talks about everything is not good in India, constitution is not being properly implemented in India, there is a problem with the election commission in India, there is a problem with the army of the India, there is a problem with the courts of the India. He has raised certain issues abroad. And now the timing of the Mr. Soz raising the issue. When there is already an upheaval which is happening in Pakistan-occupied Jammu Kashmir, so at that time, giving a stick to international media and to Pakistan that, things are not okay either in India. Fact is that 370 was a temporary transitional article. It was never agreed as a permanent article. And also it was never asked by the Hari Singh, Maharaja Hari Singh. It was the Sheikh Abdullah and which wanted it for his part of the politics, and forced by Pandit Nehru on all others. Whereas, if I rightly remember, Ambedkar ji was against it. But let's talk about what has changed today. after application of 370, there are more than 2.85 crore tourists every year, which used to be some lakhs in before 2019. Not only that, the way the Chenab the bridge has been built up, I mean, no one could have thought of this. Way IIT, IIM have been opened in Jammu Kashmir now. Way today, there's a national flag which hoists in every village today, and everyone takes pride in that. I mean, that's the difference which has happened. Before that, this is the last flag of the Jammu Kashmir, which was there, which was given to me as a gift by the then speaker. But it was difficult to raise a national flag. I suffered myself there. On 26 January 2011, I hoisted, along with my friends, national flag. I was thrashed like an animal in a Munshirambagh police station and made to drink urine for hoisting the national flag. So this is the state of affairs which was there. And they want 370 to be back because they want stone pelting to happen. They want terrorism to grow. They want...
3: Sir, that's a very grave charge that you're leveling at the Congress party, that they want 370 so that stone pelting can return. I want to bring in General Pandey into this conversation. General, you've served extensively in Jammu and Kashmir, both before and after the 5th of August 2019. I want to understand from you, has the security scenario improved post-2019? Is the region more stable, more peaceful? Your reading of, as somebody who's dealt with security on ground, how would you read Professor Saifuddin Sousa's statement?
4: Yeah. Look, I will not get into the politics of all this because politics is all about polarization. And polarization, especially when, as you said, that the system or there is a challenge which is happening right across in POJK. This was a time to project that what Jammu and Kashmir is today, vis-a-vis what is happening in POJK, we find a political polarization being attempted to muddy the waters, which is very, very sad. And trust me, Gaurav, you have been there yourself multiple times. Too many soldiers, police, army, Rashtriya Rifles, CRPF, BSF, and Kashmiris, Jammu, Rajouri, Poonch, civilians have laid down their lives to forget those lives which have been lost, to get back the whole conflict economy based on the desires of few politicians who want to continue to rule on the basis of division. And that is what saddens me a lot. The politicians were supposed to be actually the balm in the affairs of public, are trying to polarize the public by using religion, region, and variety of stuff. And that is one side apart. The second, I must tell you that our memories are short. Number of times the security forces have brought the situation back in control to a degree in which political the politics can get involved and get the things permanently stabilized. And every time it is a politician who, and I don't want to lay a charge on it, but they have excited the people to ensure that we go back to what was in the times of 1990s. And that is very unfortunate. This is the longest time from, and I have served, I started my first service in 1990 till the time I left in 2022, when I have seen peace in some degree, which is there. Common public, they don't agree with what they are saying. But when you see the mind of religion in the people, the exclusion part, the narrative, and very subtle, and I'm sorry to, I generally don't disagree with the people who come on the panel. Ambedkar never wanted it. Please go back and read the history. Ambedkar was strict. Ambedkar was very, very clear. He, in fact, did not even draft. Somebody was pushed in. This thing, people need to history correctly. And secondly, it was a temporary provision. 370 was temporary provision to deny rights. Or, you know, a lot of people say it was a bridge between India and Jammu and Kashmir. I'm sorry. It was a whip. It was a card. It was a canard used against India or to ensure that...
3: There was no requirement for 370 in the first place. You're absolutely right. You're absolutely right. I want to bring in Professor Devraj Singh. I want to bring in Professor Devraj Singh into this conversation. Professor... जो शेड्यूल कास्ट है, शेड्यूल ट्राइब्स है, दे वर डिनाइड देयर राइट्स अंडर सेंट्रल रिजर्वेशन प्री 2019, सर, इज दैट करेक्ट दैट पीपल डिड नॉट हैव देयर राइट्स, एससी एसटी राइट्स, आरटीआई, सो मेनी अदर थिंग्स, दे डिडंट एग्जिस्ट इन जेएनके बिकॉज ऑफ द सो कॉल्ड स्पेशल स्टेटस. 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
3: I want to bring in Nikhil Jain once again into this conversation, sir. I want to bring in Nikhil Jain into this conversation once again so that future generations understand, sir, peace, stability, progress, that's more important. And why this special emphasis on Muslim majority Jammu and Kashmir? Vaise to everyone takes great pride. We are a secular country, secular, secular, secular. Does secularism actually mean Muslim appeasement? That you want to emphasize on Muslim majority Jammu and Kashmir? Nobody says Hindu majority Uttar Pradesh, Hindu majority so and so state. Why Muslim majority J&K? Unless you want this special thing to remain.
1: Well, first of all, I don't like to classify states as Hindu majority or Muslim majority. But my friends from the BJP all like to call India as a country entirely of Hindu. So I'll not go into that. I would rather want to discuss on the issue that you're talking about, Article 370. First of all, Maharaja Hari Singh, I said that Maharaja Hari Singh wanted it. I never said that it was a part of the instrument of taxation. Anybody is free to go read Clause 7 of the instrument of taxation, which clearly sets out... RP Saab, I did not interject. Please, can you extend that courtesy to me? Please, I did not interject. What I said was, you can look at the instrument of accession. Clause 7 clearly sets out that Maharaja Hari Singh, is, as the sovereign of the Jammu and Kashmir princely state, is not binding himself to any future constitution of India. This is a document signed on the 26th of October 1947, and the constitution of India was only formally adopted on the 26th of November 1950, 3 years later, number one. Number two, Gopalaswamy Iyengar was not somebody who drafted the constitution of Jammu and Kashmir. He was somebody who drafted Article 370, the clause within the constitution. Next. I said that Dr. Ambedkar facilitated it, and as the chairman of the drafting committee of the constitution, he facilitated it. I'm not saying he supported it. I'm not saying he refused it. There is no documentary evidence, either in terms of his own writings, letters, or constituent assembly debates, that points to either. There is nothing to show that Ambedkar wanted it. There is nothing to show that Ambedkar did not want it. But obviously, he did facilitate it, because Article 370, let's remember, is part of the original draft of the constitution that was approved while Ambedkar was still the chairman of the drafting committee of the constitution. Lastly, this idea of asymmetric federalism that we have, that some states have greater degree of autonomy over other states, is not something that's unique only to Jammu and Kashmir. That applies to Gujarat, Maharashtra, Andhra Pradesh, Telangana, Nagaland, Manipur.
3: And in a very sensitive border state, you want to continue harping on it.
1: Is Manipur,
3: on a very sensitive border state where you have external elements like Pakistan, you know, messing around in fishing in troubled waters. That is the point that BJP is asking. Is Congress playing Pakistan's game? That's the point RP Singh raises.
1: I will respond to that as well. What was the BJP doing when Pehelgam terror attack happened. Did they not have the police? Did they not have the BSF? Did they not have the army? Did they not have the CRPF in the state of Jammu and Kashmir under their control? It was squarely under the control of Prime Minister Modi and Home Minister Amit Shah. Yet a dastardly terror attack like that happened and the government of India could not prevent it. I'm not going to get into whatever response action was taken, what sort of politics was played. Could the attack be prevented?
3: But seriously,
1: no.
3: So and you would rather blame your internal government and not the perpetrator, Asim Munir and Pakistan. Is that the game that we will play with terror in India?
1: But I will blame them.
3: No, seriously. You may want to score political points, but I would at least expect you to keep India first when you're dealing with Pakistan state-sponsored radical Islamist terror.
1: I am.
3: Please do. You may blame everyone. So there is this tendency to blame Congress for 2611. There is this tendency to blame BJP for parliament attack. None of you keep in mind both. Are Pakistan state-sponsored terror. So you keep fighting with each other where Pakistan continues to bleed us.
1: Those are Pakistan state-sponsored acts of terror. Pakistan is a terror state. It was the UPA government that moved for the inclusion of Pakistan in the grey list of the FATF. Modi government has also made some strides in that. They may not have been very successful, but doesn't matter. I think all of us on the panel, one thing that everyone will agree is that Pakistan is a terror state that sponsors terror into India, whether it is the Pehelgam terror attack or the Pulwama terror attack or 26/11 or parliament attack or the number of other attacks that have happened across governments. But I, as an Indian citizen, I am going to hold the UPA government to account for not being able to prevent 26/11, the Modi government to account for not being able to prevent the Uri attack or the Pulwama attack or the Pehelgam
3: and
1: attack.
3: Every other
1: I am to ask
3: attack
1: questions
3: that's
1: of
3: taking
1: government.
3: Place in this
1: not
3: country. But the very pertinent point that you raised, and I want to get RP Singh to respond to BJP not being able to fulfill that promise of statehood even 7 years later. Saifuddin So says you can't keep a state indefinitely as a union territory. So while you may want to blame Pakistan and external factors, your own people, why not give them statehood?
2: Well, Gaurav, I'll come to the statehood part after my first point. The issue is that has any of the senior congressmen, Mr. Kharge or Rahul Gandhi, criticized the demand of the Khud Mukhtiyari? I mean, has he criticized that, okay, we are against the for abrogation of, sorry, we are against that 370 should be implemented back? Have anyone said so? No, they won't say so because they want 370 to be back in Kashmir because it suits their appeasement politics, because it suits their message across the country and across the border also. And it's, on 6th of November 2024, a resolution was passed in the assembly where all six members of the Congress party supported the resolution of bringing 370 back. So this is the problem. I mean, and again, as far as statehood goes, statehood will come. Let the peace be there. Let the things be a little more normal.
3: Okay.
2: Obviously, we are committed for the statehood. Statehood even in the court and also
3: but
2: otherwise
3: in the
2: parliament. But I
3: want to bring in General Pandey on a very
2: time,
3: critical safety issue, on a security issue and stability issue, because General Pandey, beyond the security scenario, when you look at the situation across the line of control, when you look at what's happening in POJK, we have peace, stability and development, but some fear, and you tell me this, will, if 370 is restored, if J&K is given that so-called special status and if, you know, all of that is done in the current scenario with an external element, is there a fear, instead of consolidation of safety and security, the situation could slide back once again?
4: Yeah. First, I'll just say one very quick point. Today, what you see that people who are moving, there are voices, there are sane voices which come about after a long time in Jammu and Kashmir, and especially in Kashmir, is something which is new. Such kind of a talk which comes by various political parties will push those sane voices into quietness, because it is very easy to come out and be critical of a government or people or the or whichever power in the center or state is. But it's very difficult when the fear comes back. Today, there are a large number of people who take tricolor on their shoulder. They wear it as a badge of honor. What was not there earlier, and I don't want to go and get into the governments and part who was in center and who was in state and everything. So let's be very, it has taken a huge time to come about. And therefore, I'll request the panelists and everybody outside that understand that you're looking at a security situation which has been not only perpetuated from across the border, but it's also been muddied by a conflict economy benefactors who will continue to remain to polarize population inside to ensure that they continue to remain in the elitist position and get into power all the time. So this may happen in the nation, it may happen locally, I don't care about it. But the fact is, for the interest of the people of Jammu and Kashmir, manage, understand what is security about. The second point, this point which is raised, and there is nobody from the army or police or CRPF sitting in this panel. Therefore, I need to respond about this attack which happened in Pahalgam. I will just repeat, Gaurav, and I think you must have heard this. Chappe chappe par security force army nahi ho sakti hai. A terror attack by a committed enemy will happen. But you need to see what else is happening in the entire Kashmir. So if tourism is booming, there's a peace, stability, economy, infrastructure is developing, and one terror attack happens, and you start concentrating on the terror attack as a failure of government, please go back to the government. But don't get and start telling that army was there, police was there, security forces was there, and how this lapse happened. When people break ranks in politics from under the chair and they get across to some other people, people don't comment. Don't ever try and comment on the commitment of the security forces. And that is my request to the people who are in the panel and otherwise. And I'm not into politics, but
3: there is an external enemy that we are fighting. But when you fight the enemy across
4: peace and stability, they just can't make an adverse comment about the commitment of our forces who are deployed there, who are willing to die for them.
3: Because it's only the security forces and the civilians who are actually shedding their blood dealing with Pakistan's state-sponsored radical Islamist terror. You know, Professor Devraj Singh, इस समय जब आप पाक अधिकृत जम्मू कश्मीर में लोग देख रहे हैं, एक एक आटे की बोरी के लिए वहां कत्ल हो रहा है, एक एक आटे की बोरी नहीं मिल रही है वहां पर, वहां पाकिस्तान 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
3: 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That story coming up. Stay with us.

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2: 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Aap apna dekh lo.
3: French perfumes by Chola. A fragrance that lasts longer than 10 hours. So I can be myself a little more. French perfumes by Chola. For him and her.

0: Welcome back. There's been a dramatic escalation in the war in West Asia. The United States has unleashed a seven-hour-long missile strike across the southern part of Iran. So Kesham Island, there are multiple blasts that are being heard there. Bandar Abbas, Chabahar. It's been a seven-hour-long operation. Iranian media has reported explosions in several southern parts of the country. They've also reported blasts in Lorestan in the west and Tenman in the north. Air defences have been triggered in various parts, including in capital Tehran. So we are told parts of the Semnan airport have also been targeted in this fresh bout of shelling and rocket attacks and missile attacks by the United States of America. Iran is now threatening that it will not just ensure that the Strait of Hormuz remains shut, but they'll also shut Bab al-Mandab Strait, which is the gateway to the Red Sea, in response to the renewed US strikes. There are reports that Iran has reached out to the Houthi rebels in Yemen, and they've asked them to be on standby. The moment there's an instruction from Iran, they want the Red Sea route to be shut if US strikes intensify, and specifically if Iran's power infrastructure is targeted. The Iranian army has issued a warning saying attacks will now spread to newer areas if US air and missile strikes continue. Tehran has also accused Washington, D.C. of carrying out a barbaric attack after a cancer hospital in southwestern Iran was forced to evacuate more than 200 patients during heavy aerial bombardment in the area very close to this cancer hospital. I want to quickly cut across and bring in senior journalist Sandeep Punnithan, who's been tracking developments on the story closely. Sandeep, this would be the world's worst nightmare, with Iran now threatening to shut Bab al-Mandab after the Strait of Hormuz.
1: Absolutely, Gaurav. And you know, this is the worst fighting that we've seen in the last 5 days. It's the most intense series of attacks by the United States. Iran has threatened to destroy all critical infrastructure in the region if these attacks continue, if their infrastructure is targeted. And of course, as you mentioned, there is that option that they have, which is the Houthis, which had not entered the fray until now. There is a ceasefire that the Houthis had declared a few months back. That's been holding so far. But if these attacks continue, the Houthis have said they are open to shutting the Bab al-Mandab as well. That would mean that two of the three choke points around the Arabian Peninsula have been blocked, Gaurav. So it's a very tense situation currently. It's a hair-trigger moment. But the most interesting part is that the ceasefire itself holds. That whatever,
0: holds perhaps spirit, only in name, Sandeep.
1: It's only in
0: the
1: name.
0: Seven-hour-long intense bombing. There are reports that US may just escalate now. And there are reports that seem to suggest that President Trump, on his table, has the option of limited ground strikes to take control either of Kesham Island or Kharg Island and completely weaken Iran's air defenses along the southern coastal belt. But that's easier said than done, Sandeep.
1: Yeah, absolutely, Gaurav. And, you know, this is now the action is basically moved to the Strait of Hormuz. Now, gone are the talks about the nuclear enrichment and the ballistic missiles and all of that. The one objective that the United States has is to somehow degrade Iran's capability to blockade the Strait of Hormuz, to raise the costs of doing so on the Iranian war machine. They've not been able to do that because Iran has demonstrated a tremendous capacity to absorb punishment. And that is something that the United States is trying to they're pushing the boundaries of that kind of punishment that we're seeing in the last couple of hours, Gaurav. It only opens up probably more dangerous options, like you mentioned, the possibility that the U.S. could actually physically go in and try and capture one or more of those islands that Iran uses to control the Strait of Hormuz, Gaurav.
0: But given the scenario right now, I mean, even though there are reports that say that US president has this option of ground attack on his table, when you look at the situation militarily, either tactically or strategically, America is not in a position to do so. It does not dominate from the air. It does not dominate on sea. It does not dominate on land at all. Iran's been able to strike back and strike back at will. In fact, Iran has threatened to widen the arc of retaliation, and that would send global economy in tailspin. Can America actually undertake even a limited ground operation without massive fatalities on ground both sides?
1: It's very difficult for them to do so, Gaurav, because, you know, the problem is that the United States went into this thinking that this was going to be a military contest. And what Iran has demonstrated over the last couple of months is its ability to escalate not just vertically, but horizontally as well. And that is something that has taken the United States by surprise, the fact that they did not anticipate this level of escalation of the conflict. And the more the United States hits Iran, the wider Iran attempts to escalate the conflict across West Asia to make that, distribute the pain across West Asia to all the GCC countries. So this is a very tough moment for the United States, Gaurav. It is not no easy options for them. It's not a, you know, a one-on-one contest, because Iran has clearly, as it's shown, its ability to widen the arc of conflict and, you know, to act in unpredictable ways is what is leading to these kind of, you know, attacks and bombings. So the U.S. is trying to break that impasse. They're not getting any, you know, easy solutions out. As I mentioned, the Iranian capacity for absorbing punishment is enormous, and the kind of attacks
0: absorbing
1: that they've been under the
0: last and then inflicting
1: months.
0: Punishment, because now it's extending way beyond GCC countries. Yes, they've hit Gulf Cooperation Council countries, but if they're threatening to shut both the Strait of Hormuz and Bab al-Mandab, it's the global economy that will be in tailspin. What is worse, there are some analysts who argue that the worst escalation is yet to come. And that's the story we'll be tracking very closely. Sandeep, for the moment, many thanks for joining me. That is all I have for you on this special edition of India First. Many thanks for watching. Rajdeep Sardesai comes up next with the news today at 9. Stay with us.

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2: Good evening, hello and welcome. You're with the news today, your primetime destination news, newsmakers, talking points Thursday night. The big talking points tonight. The BJP set to push its Mission 360 in Parliament at any cost. Will delimitation redraw India's political map forever? Where does the opposition stand? That critical political question on the news today. Also, the death of 11-year-old Vihan when a tree fell on his bus. The BMC gives itself a clean chit. Vihan's parents speak out. I'll have that exclusive with them on the show today. Their tragedy before your eyes. But first, as always, it's time for the 9 headlines at 9. Stampede scare on the first day of the Puri Rath Yatra in Odisha. Over 100 injured, one devotee dies due to suffocation while waiting to witness the divine chariot. Ahead of the monsoon session of Parliament, DMK keeps its options open over the contentious delimitation bill that will redraw India's political map. Sources say DMK will take a call only after the bill is introduced in Parliament. First legal setback for the centre's E20 push. Raipur Consumer Court pulls up Maruti for misrepresenting car as E20 compliant. Orders to replace car or refund full cost. Auto giant says it will challenge the verdict. Supreme Court questioned the three-language policy for Class 9 students, asked to implement it from Class 6. Court also urges Tamil Nadu not to oppose the education policy as it does not mandate Hindi. Another Rajya Sabha MP quits TMC. Koyal Malik resigns from the party. Meets Union Minister Bhupinder Yadav. Mamata says leaders leaving party under pressure. Support pours in for activist Sonam Wangchuk as his hunger strike enters its 19th day. Arvind Kejriwal meets Wangchuk at Jantar Mantar. Congress urges him also to end the strike. The DK Shivkumar cabinet expansion in Karnataka gets further delayed after Congress President Kharge rushes to Bengaluru. Talks on cabinet may resume in next 2 days. Amidst the blocked Strait of Hormuz, Iran tells Houthis to close Red Sea gateway. US hits the power network. Reports say Trump leaning towards expanding US military operations in Iran. And it's Messi magic once again that takes Argentina to the World Cup final. England lose after being one up. Argentina to now face Spain in the World Cup final on Sunday.

0: With the big story that we are breaking this evening, at least one person is dead due to suffocation after a stampede-like situation at the Jagannath Puri Rath Yatra. Around 100 people were injured during the yatra, one seriously injured, large number of people, of devotees, people experiencing respiratory problems. Around 50 people have now been admitted to a hospital. While the administration is monitoring the situation, steps to control the crowds and safety of devotees is now becoming important. Remember that surge of crowds takes place every year, really, at the Jagannath Rath Yatra. But this year, one person dead after that stampede scare. I'm going now across to Anupam Mishra for the very latest. Anupam, as I've said, this isn't the first time we've seen stampede-like situations at the Jagannath Rath Yatra, but we know now one person dead, several injured. The government every year promises crowd control, but yet again, we've seen a terrible stampede take place.
1: Well, yes, Rajdeep, last year also similar kind of incident happened in this iconic Rath Yatra. And today itself, more than 100 people are admitted at present in basically mainly in Puri Medical College and different medical centers. And it happened due to excessive people, excessive devotees turned up at Puri Jagannath Dham. And they wanted to see the chariot. And at that moment, incident happened at the iconic Grand Road. Basically, what we are getting to know that the humidity was excessive today and a lot of people, crowd pressure were there. So a lot of people who were admitted in hospital complained about breathlessness, exhaustion. And a lot of people have already been treated and discharged also. But a sad part is that one person has died in the incident, and four people are said to be critical in the incident. So it happened last year also.
0: Does the government have any response? Since it's happening year after year, the government every year says we have got crowd control measures in place. What is the government's explanation?
1: Well, we are yet to hear from the government about the incident. Last year also, when incident happened, later government claimed that every arrangement was made. And this time also, and let me tell you, a lot of people have been evacuated very quickly. But it also raises questions about the arrangements in Puri Jagannath Dham, where everyone knows that lakhs of devotees will be turning up. So this is the questions something
0: based
1: also.
0: Right, this is an annual feature and a very tragic, of course, happening there once again at the Puri Rath Yatra. Appreciate Anupam Mishra joining me there with those details. Let me turn to our top political story of the day. Now, the monsoon session of Parliament is set to begin next week on Monday, and this could become a critical session, particularly for the Narendra Modi's government's attempt to bring in a major delimitation bill that would redraw political constituencies, increase the number of Lok Sabha seats from 543 to over 800, along with women's reservation. While the BJP is working overtime to secure the numbers that it could not when it tried to pass a similar bill in April, the Congress too has now begun belatedly to try and build an united opposition front. But much has changed between April, when the government was defeated on the floor of the House and could not secure a two-thirds majority for a constitutional amendment, to now how things are panning out. It's our top story.
2: A flurry of meetings in the national capital ahead of the monsoon session of Parliament that begins on Monday. The core teams of both BJP and Congress held meetings amid rising buzz over the contentious delimitation bill that proposes to raise the number of Lok Sabha seats from 543 to 850. The Congress Parliamentary Strategy Group, led by Sonia Gandhi, met at her residence on Thursday. Congress President Mallikarjun Kharge wrote to Prime Minister Narendra Modi, reiterating the party's demand for an all-party meeting on the proposed legislation before the Constitution Amendment Bill is brought again to Lok Sabha.
3: Mahila Arakshan ka pravdhan kijiye, हम आपका पूरा समर्थन देंगे। महिला आरक्षण के नाम पर खतरनाक परिसीमन विधेयक लाया गया, पूरी एकता और एकजुटता से विपक्ष ने इसका विरोध किया।
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2: The top BJP leadership met on Wednesday. Sources say agenda included picking a new team for party chief Nitin Naveen and bills to be taken up in parliament. While the delimitation bill failed to pass muster earlier, this time party leaders appear more confident.
5: Off the record, tamam sansad aise the. जो महिला विधेयक जो हमारी एनडीए सरकार लाई थी प्रधानमंत्री माननीय मोदी जी की पहल पर, उसको जब प्रस्तुत किया गया और वो अपने दलों की प्रतिबद्धता के कारण, चाहे वो 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
2: The BJP's confidence stems from a new division in opposition ranks.
6: We will consider supporting if the 50% cap is to be discussed.
7: महिला के साथ हम सब हर वक्त है, केंद्रीय सरकार है, महिलाओं के लिए काफी काम कर रहे हैं, हम भी उनके साथ ही रहेंगे।
2: The DMK so far has stuck to its stand, but sources say a final decision will only be taken when the bill is brought in parliament.
8: Delimitation as proposed earlier will alter the state autonomy, the political participation of Tamil Nadu in the decision making and the electoral dynamics of the country. So there is no change in the stand of the DMK as far as the proposed delimitation is concerned that was brought out by BJP in the last parliamentary session. We will continue to oppose it vehemently.
2: The NDA needs 2/3 majority in Lok Sabha to push through the Constitution Amendment Bill. The current strength of Lok Sabha is 540, which puts the 2/3 mark at 360. The NDA has 293 MPs. It expects the support of 20 TMC rebels who have merged with the NCPI, 6 Shiv Sena UBT rebels, 4 YSRCP MPs, 1 independent MP, taking its tally to 324. If the BJP manages the support of 22 DMK MPs and 8 NCP Sharad Pawar faction MPs, the NDA tally rises to 354, just 6 short of the magic mark. BJP's Mission 360 has all the markings of a political thriller. With the monsoon session set to begin next week, national politics looks set for some serious turbulence. And the delimitation bill is at the center of the impending storm. With Mausumi Singh and Piyush Mishra, Bureau Report, India Today.
0: So is the BJP going to push ahead with its Mission 360 at any cost? The delimitation bill, is it now Modi government's top agenda to, in a sense, secure its power in the country? Is the government trying to redraw India's political map once and for all? Now that the opposition is divided and many say demoralized, is it a clear advantage to the BJP? Joining me now is GVL Narasimha Rao, former Rajya Sabha MP and senior leader of the BJP. I'm also joined by Brajesh Kalappa, national spokesperson, Congress, by Ghanshyam Tiwari of the Samajwadi Party and Clyde Crasto, national spokesperson, NCP, Sharad Pawar. GVL Narasimha Rao, to you first. Am I right to say that the BJP is going into this session with one single agenda, Mission 360, Sam Dam Danda Bhed? You will break parties. You've done it with the Sena UBT. You've done it with the TMC. You want to do whatever it takes now to reach that magical number of 360 and get a 2/3 majority to pass delimitation along with women's reservation.
9: Rajdeep, good evening to you, all the panelists and the viewers. This agenda was a very important legislative agenda for the BJP. And that is the reason why we brought in into this into a special sitting of parliament in April this year. And if different parties have changed their stance, or if parties have really split because of their own internal contradictions, you cannot say if we had the will to do it, if we only wanted to do it, we could have done this in March itself, in April itself. So what has happened after April is the public mandate in West Bengal, which actually clearly punished parties which have voted against this bill in different states. In West Bengal, I think we won a landslide victory because people rejected Trinamool on this. DMK went into elections, making this a major election agenda, criticizing the bill, but they got routed. So therefore, the public mood is very much in favor of implementing this legislative agenda, this reform agenda. This country, given its vast size, given the massive expansion of our population, we certainly need a much larger parliament to serve the needs of the people. I think a country which is much smaller than us, like UK, has had always had 650 members in their house of in their lower house of parliament. So India certainly needs a bigger house, and also needs a representation for women. We already have a women's reservation passed by parliament with support from all political parties from across the political spectrum, and therefore we expected a similar support forthcoming for the Constitution Amendment Bill, 131st Constitution Amendment Bill, as well as a delimitation bill. And this delimitation is not happening for the first time. We have had a delimitation commission constituted in 1976 when the Congress was in power, based on 1971 census. We have also had a delimitation commission constituted post 2002 delimitation bill, which actually got carried out during the UPA era, and the delimitation came into effect post 2008 based on 2001 census. So what is this all this fuss about? This is
0: Okay,
9: not happening for the first time.
0: what is the fuss about? Because let me just explain to our viewers. We should have an explainer. What is the delimitation bill? Effectively, we have 543 constituencies in the Lok Sabha. Now, this the last time there was delimitation was, remember, in 1971. Since then, the number of constituencies have been frozen. How do they go up from 543? The government now says that they will have over 800 constituencies in the country. And the delimitation exercise of redrawing the map will take place. It's happened in 1971. It's happened at various times. But the number of constituencies have remained the same since 1971, including by Vajpayee's government. I want to get you, Brajesh Kalappa. GVL Narasimha Rao is saying, why is the opposition, particularly the Congress, so scared of delimitation? What is it in delimitation that frightens you? Indira Gandhi, 1971, delimitation happened. Why in 2026 should Narendra Modi not make an effort? The population of India has doubled since 1971. Why not have delimitation?
10: See, Rajdeep, I think the answer is very clear. The fact is that you're linking the women's reservation to delimitation and to the census, which was a wholly unnecessary

0: exercise is the only thing that got the BJP a victory, because it's clear today that 31 lakh contestants were there and the BJP won by 30 lakh votes. So therefore, the point is that the BJP is only showing the people of the country an illusory image so that they can rework the numbers in parliament. And through this exercise of SIR, they have now been able to break the TMC and bring its bolster its numbers. They've done the very same thing with the UBT and with the AAP. Now, point is this, that there is a lady, and we are now concerned about the Women's Reservation Bill Act. There is a lady who has rejected a suitor, and that suitor has been rejected on account of the fact that he's an alcoholic and he's a wife beater and so on and so forth. Now, just merely because he comes with a new set of clothes, suited and booted, he is not going to be accepted again. I think the BJP ought to understand this. Merely bolstering their numbers by this manner, by sheer horse trading, is not going to help them. Because ultimately, people have seen through their game. So, this is something which I think the BJP leadership must keep in mind.
1: No, no, let me get it very clear. Mr. Kalappa, Mr. Kalappa, let me get this clear. Is the Congress party saying that you will, that if delimitation is delinked from women's reservation, you have no problem with it? Am I to understand that for you, it's about linking delimitation with women's reservation? What is the problem? Is it that southern states...
2: They're scared which of elections.
1: One of the concerns is that the southern states could lose out. Is that the feeling? The government is saying we will increase 50% proportionately outside the all over the country. So if Tamil Nadu will go from 39 seats that they have at the moment, to they will add another 20 seats there. So they'll go to 60. UP will go from 80 to 120. So proportion will remain the same.
0: The Congress party is concerned with the fact that it was Mrs. Gandhi's idea originally to have a Women's Reservation Act and so on and so forth. I think the fact that you have Rajiv ji also 33% and so on and so forth. So we have a long, we have always had stakes in this entire exercise. Now, to
1: so you don't want to give BJP credit. Very, you are saying that you're worried that BJP will take credit for Women's Reservation. Is it? Is that your worry?
0: No. There's no question of taking reservation credit. That is not the point. Point is that as far as reservation is concerned, that's something which the Congress has always spoken for and will always continue to do. But trying to link it now to the census effort and to the delimitation, I think takes away from the act, takes away from the fact that women are going to be empowered. Ultimately, the point is to give the women a poorer deal than the better one. This is the idea.
1: Just a minute. You see, GVL Narasimha Rao, you have 543 MPs now. You can bring in women's reservation, which has already been cleared, and have 181 male MPs. You're not doing that. Instead, you've linked it to delimitation and going back to the 2011 census. There seems to be an unusual hurry that you want to do it so that it comes in 2029. And thereby, you are hoping to expand your footprint. This is about politics, a political agenda to expand your power base, not about women's reservation. And the southern states are worried they will lose out.
2: Rajdeep, I think I hear a lot of confusing arguments. I think the Congress is not concerned. They're confused. An entire opposition is confused. Let me flip this question. What is the difficulty? You're saying, why should we implement women's reservation so early? We have waited for 40 years. Congress, Sonia Gandhi...
1: Narasimha Rao, you can implement it tomorrow morning using 543.
2: No, you cannot implement it.
1: Why?
2: Because it said, the 106th constitutional amendment that was passed in the House said census carried out after 2026 will be the basis for a women's reservation. And without amending that bill, you cannot do it tomorrow as you wish. I think that bill has to be, act has to be amended. And if it has to be implemented in toto, 2027 census results will not be available for delimitation before 2029, which means women of this country have to wait until 2034 for women's reservation to actually become a reality. So this government wants to, you see, this is possibly, this could have been thought of earlier, but because

0: in this time frame, this is not happening. We decided to amend the act. It's a simple amendment. If you have
1: okay,
0: no problem
1: and,
0: with
1: and,
0: women's
1: and
0: reservation,
1: my, okay,
0: what is your problem
1: quickly,
0: in doing
1: no,
0: it from 29?
1: No, Mr. Narasimha Rao, answer very quickly my question that the southern states are worried. The DMK, for example, which now may well change its mind, are worried that they will lose out. Because delimitation, one person, one vote, North Indian states get the advantage. Do you believe that the 50% rule is a fair rule?
0: Absolutely. I think Honorable Home Minister, I think at the end of this debate, before the voting, he actually offered to change right into the bill and bring a fresh bill into the House. And people were not convinced at that time. And people of this country see the logic. It's if you're saying 50% increase will happen across the board, it almost means you have a freeze on the number of seats. And why should political parties, you see, southern parties, some of them may have this irrational logic, but what is it about Samajwadi Party? What is it about Rashtriya Janata Dal? Are they also opposing this because they don't want an increase in the number of seats? Let me ask that question.
1: You know, let me raise that question. First, I'll come to you, Ghanshyam Tiwari, and then I'll come to you. Ghanshyam Tiwari, the question that is being raised by GVL Narasimha Rao, is the Samajwadi Party opposed if UP's number of seats are increased from 80 to 120, 50%? Do you want that increase or not? Why is the Samajwadi Party opposing delimitation?
2: Good evening, Rajdeep, to you, my fellow co-panelists and the viewers. There are five important points that I will relate together. And please allow me to complete those five simple points. One, a basic statistics of BJP says, let's start with women reservation bill and delimitation together. The April session, where 130 members of parliament spoke, 70 from opposition, and they nuanced every aspect. These are 70 MPs from across the country. And the highlight of that conversation is, if you look at Manipur, that has been burning for nearly 1200 days. Parliament has met for roughly 180 days since Manipur has been burning. Manipur has barely any representation, and as a result, there's no voice. That is the example of what the BJP model of delimitation does. Why does BJP want it? I'll tell you another statistic. BJP total has roughly 2,000 MPs and MLAs. Of this, only 10%, 180 to 200 are women. Of this, 755 to 800 are MPs and MLAs with criminal charges. Of this, 700 to 830 are leaders who have defected into BJP from other parties. So today, BJP has four times more criminals than women. So definitely it is not about women reservation bill. Then what is it about? It is not about representation.
0: It is about a word called
2: scam that BJP wants. What is scam? The scam is sabotage. C is corruption. A is arm twisting. And M is manipulation. This is a party that in last 12 years have amassed 20 to 25,000 crore. Any of your viewer can Google it. They will know that BJP has so much donation. So a 25,000 crore party is an empire.
1: No, so how will delimitation change it? Ghanshyam Tiwari, na idhar ki baat na karna udhar ki. Why are you all worried about 80 seats going to 120?
2: No, I'm saying what the point I'm trying to make, Rajdeep, is that BJP wants to capture the democracy of the country. As a result, it wants to throttle the caste census. It wants to throttle women themselves. It wants to delay everything, and it wants to put a model of delimitation that has been practiced in Assam. It wants to put a model of delimitation that forever captures the democracy of India.
1: You're saying that the BJP's delimitation exercise will change the constituencies like it did in Assam to favor the BJP so that they can capture democracy in 2029. In your view, therefore, this is not a genuine delimitation exercise, but an exercise to capture total power at all costs. Am I correct?
2: Here's a summary. In your words, here's a summary from the parliament debate where 130 MPs spoke. They said, do the census, include caste census, allow women reservation, and then come to delimitation. It's a very simple step. This is 130 members of parliament spoke in a special session, which was eventually BJP was defeated. So if BJP does not hear the voice of the parliament, because it's the scam, sabotage, corruption, arm-twisting and manipulation and capture the democracy.
1: Okay, you made that point. I want to come to you, Clyde Crasto, because Supriya Sule has set the cat among the pigeons. This is a party that opposed delimitation along with other opposition parties in April. Now you've got a situation where she says if the government is uniformly increasing the numbers by 50% across states, she's ready to consider it. It seems that the opposition, including your party, is now slowly moving towards the NDA viewpoint.
3: Absolutely not, Rajdeep. When you talk about it, talk in totality. when she says we'll consider, and also the fact of the matter, we consider not alone. Along with the India Bloc, along with the Congress, along with the Shiv Sena UPT, we'll all come together, discuss together. There has to be an all-party meeting. Everything has been said by her. The fact of the matter is that whatever is being done by the Bharatiya Janata Party to bring this delimitation bill together, it's an absolutely thought-out process. Now, I heard my friend GVLG saying that, you know, this cannot be implemented till 2034. So the point is, you started off in such a way. It was a very nice, conniving and very smart way to do it. Put it together along with the delimitation and women reservation. So if you do not vote for it, then you call the opposition as anti-women. But if you are so pro-women, delink both, bring it together. Like you said, we can implement it tomorrow morning. Why are they not doing it? Is their government? Is that the numbers? Is their majority?
1: No, but you,
3: if you're going to do something,
1: I take your point,
3: minute,
1: but you answer.
3: Minute.
1: Are you ready? Is Supriya Sule's a sign that the NCP SP is willing to reach out to the government on delimitation? Yes or no?
3: No, we have to consider. We need to wait and see what the draft is. Read about the whole thing. What are the pointers? Talk together with our India Bloc people. Come together and then we will see what has to be done. Let it be introduced first.
1: Okay.
3: You can say whatever you want to say, but let it be introduced first and then we'll consider the whole thing, how it is played out.
1: Okay, now let
3: but
1: me
3: not
1: tell
3: alone,
1: you the NDA.
3: Not alone.
1: NDA, just
3: along
1: a minute,
3: the
1: sir.
3: India Bloc.
1: NDA needs 2/3 majority in Lok Sabha to push through this. The current strength of the Lok Sabha, look at the numbers, is 540, which puts the 2/3 mark at 360. Now, the NDA itself has 293 MPs. It expects the support of 20 TMC rebels who formed a party called NCPI, 6 Shiv Sena UBT rebels, 4 YSRCP MPs, 1 independent MP, taking its tally to 324. If the BJP then manages the support of 22 DMK MPs, 8 NCP Sharad Pawar faction, the NDA tally rises to 354, just 6 short of the magic mark. The key, therefore, is the DMK. Now, they've not come on the show today. When I asked a DMK member to come on the show, they said they are waiting for instructions from MK Stalin on the party stand. Does that worry you, Brijesh Kalappa? Between April and now, the opposition has splintered. The TMC lost badly in Bengal. Its MPs have gone. The DMK, you ditch them to join hands with the TVK. And therefore, you have... And the Shiv Sena UBT is split. The Congress, you are partly responsible. Because you wanted a mantralaya, a ministry in Tamil Nadu, you ditched the DMK. Why should they stand by you today?
4: See, Rajdeep, as far as the DMK is concerned, the DMK is with the Congress party because it believes what the Congress party has always been stating, and both our ideas are ad idem. And that's the reason the
1: but
4: DMK
1: you ditched
4: is
1: them.
4: With us.
1: But you ditched them in Tamil Nadu.
4: In
1: you ditched them in Tamil
4: in
1: Nadu and
4: marriage,
1: you want them to stand with you in Delhi.
4: In every marriage, Rajdeep, there are differences. And we have to overcome these differences. It's by the action of overcoming these differences that we move forward. And as far as the women's reservation is concerned, the DMK and the Congress party are completely ad item, right? First part. Second part is that as far as the numbers are concerned, numbers are a matter of concern for the government of the day. They are not going to have an easy go on this. The very fact that the larger number of voter share, vote share is with the opposition, with the India group. And it's a different matter today that they have purchased some MCs, some MPs have gone to them for various reasons. But that doesn't take away from the fact that the vote share of 2024 is higher within the India Bloc than with the NDA
1: sir,
4: and the BJP.
1: Sir, at the end of the day,
4: so
1: we are a first
4: something
1: part.
4: I think the BJP must understand because...
1: I take your point, but I want to give a final word to you, GVL Narasimha Rao, because GVL Narasimha Rao, it almost seems as if the BJP wants to redraw the political map of the country to its advantage. One of the members on the panel said they fear what will happen in India will what happen in Assam. You cut out the constituencies which were seen to be Muslim-dominated, reduce the opposition, the potential seats that the opposition could win. This is all about the BJP 2029 manipulating the process of this country to have absolute dominance.
0: Rajdeep, I think the reality, the real fear for the opposition is they are completely out of touch with people. They are scared of facing people. They are scared of elections, and therefore they come up with the, they cook up all kinds of fancy stories every election. I think this is a legislative.
1: No, there was gerrymandering done in Assam, Mr. Rao. In Assam, the way the constituencies were manipulated is well known, and the opposition said the election commissioner, election commission will be manipulated. You are, there is a credibility crisis.
0: If you say I think this is complete. This is a canard. This is pure a bunkum. It is an attempt to really tar the BJP negatively. This is a constitutional process that is given in the Constitution. Article 82 of the Constitution says a body will be established to carry out this after every census. In this country, we have not had several delimitations. But after 2008, in 2008, did the Congress
1: manipulate? But the body will be controlled by you. The fear is the body will be controlled by you. You will decide who,
0: This is the Constitution. No, this is a body that will have a representative from the judiciary. It will have a representative from the election commission. It will also have a state election commissioner.
1: Okay.
0: If the Congress is in power in Karnataka, do they not appoint their state election commissioner?
1: Okay.
0: I think it's complete bunkum. This is only an attempt to really blame the BJP and to take away our electoral success. These are the cooked up stories that the opposition comes up with.
3: What kind of electoral success are they talking about when they are breaking parties and taking away MPs left, right,
0: and parties?
3: You are bringing, taking away. GBLG, come on, the world has seen how you are breaking
0: your MPs. Are you so weak that your leader cannot inspire confidence among your own MPs?
1: Okay.
3: You are using
1: ice treatment.
3: Okay, ICE treatment is being used by your party to bring people into your party. ICE, income tax, CBI, ED, all
0: I think you are accusing your own party leaders.
3: No, not us. There are other parties. We are safe and sound and we are happy where we are.
1: I'm going to leave it there, gentlemen. Gentlemen, it's the news without the noise. You're calling it ICE, income tax, CBI, ED. That's another word being used now for washing machine in the past. But either way, the fact is the delimitation bill could well redraw the map of this country, which is why it will be looked at very closely. The BJP's Mission 360. From there, let's come to a human interest story. The death of 11-year-old Vihan Srivastava a fortnight ago after a tree fell on his school bus during the monsoons in Mumbai had raised serious questions over civic negligence. Now, an inquiry report by the Mumbai Municipal Corporation, accessed by India Today, has recommended fines on the contractor and consultant involved in the project, but has not held any BMC official accountable. The findings have triggered more criticism. Even Mumbai's mayor is questioning the report and demanding more accountability. Take a look.
5: Vihan Srivastava's death more than 2 weeks ago had left the country shocked. The 11-year-old school kid lost his life while returning home after a tree fell on his school bus in Chembur on June 30th. India Today has access details of the probe conducted by a panel appointed by the Brihan Mumbai Municipal Corporation. The inquiry committee has recommended imposing 5 lakh rupees fine on Gawar Construction Limited, which carried out the excavation work near the tree for the storm drain project. The panel also proposed 2 lakh rupees fine on Mahimthura Consultants, which was supervising the work. Incidentally, the 3-member probe committee did not hold any BMC official accountable for the accident. The BMC is now under fire for giving itself a clean shit.
6: ये काम ये किसका था मुंबई महानगर पालिका और उसके यहाँ पे जो निश्चित किए गए साइट इंजीनियर का काम था और वहाँ पे गार्डन डिपार्टमेंट का काम था तो ये संयुक्त उन्होंने मिलके वो काम करना चाहिए था वहाँ पे जो 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
5: The opposition is questioning the probe.
7: इसमें 100% लैप्सेस है ये रिपोर्ट अब तक पब्लिक नहीं हुई है न तो ये किधर भी कौन से ही कमिटी में अब तक टेबल नहीं हुई है और इसमें जो खामियां है उस पे वापस एक डिटेल इंक्वायरी होनी चाहिए और खाली कॉन्ट्रैक्टर के ऊपर अगर हम लोग पिनलाइज करके उसको छोड़ देने इतनी सस्ती मुंबईकरों की लाइफ नहीं है.
5: Meanwhile, BMC Commissioner Ashwini Bhire has directed the implementation of recommendations by the inquiry committee, which include formulating an SOP for tree safety and appointing tree experts to supervise pruning. The larger question of accountability of government officials remains unanswered. With Mustafa Sheikh, Bureau Report, India Today.
1: And while the politics persist, the real tragedy is that of the parents of young Vihan Srivastava. I spoke to them earlier today. Listen in to them.
8: Our heartfelt condolences. I heard of this when I was in Mumbai those days, and my heart went out to you and to your family. So please accept my condolences first before anything else. I thank you also for joining me at this moment. I know it's difficult. But what would you like to say? Because now the BMC or the mayor is admitting to negligence. How do you respond?
9: I think the report itself is not transparent. While you are making the contractor and concerned liable, but the people who are coordinating these jobs and works, they are not held liable. And they are given clean chit by their own department. Our demand is that at least there should be a fair re-inquiry into the incident led by independent people and experts who can determine ki that is not a natural disaster. It's a man-made disaster, and it's a complete work of negligence. There should be a fair inquiry. That's what I want to say.
8: You know, you're saying it's a man-made disaster.
9: Within BMC also, there are disagreements.
8: Yeah, you know, you're saying it's a man-made disaster, Gaurav. It's not a natural disaster. It's not a natural disaster. This was a tree. Many trees have fallen in Mumbai. More than 1,000 trees have fallen. And there are serious question marks over why so many trees have fallen in such a short period of time. You seem to believe that these trees were not looked after. The roots had withered away. There were complaints. I'm told citizens in and around Chembur had even complained, and yet no action was taken. Is that why you're saying this is a man-made disaster, that this could have been prevented?
9: Right. If everyone knows ki this was a risky work, and they have informed the person who are doing it, the care should have been taken, and this could have been avoided. And Vihan might be with us.
8: Did people from the colony complain? Do you know if people had complained earlier about these trees? There have been some reports that people from the area had complained that all these trees were very dangerous. They could fall at any time.
9: Right. Yes, we have heard that there was previously complaint regarding this tree. Yeah.
8: Juhi, do you want to say anything? I know for a mother, this
9: is...
8: Yeah, go ahead. Juhi, do you want to say something? As someone who's the mother of the child, what would you like to say today?
10: I just want justice for my son, Vihan. Nothing else.
8: What does justice mean for you?
10: People who are accountable should be punished.
8: Right. You know,
10: the persons who are accountable should be given proper punishment.
8: Right. The BMC is saying they have punished some, suspended lower officials. Officials have been suspended. Are you saying that's not enough?
10: No, they should set some proper guidelines. So,
8: right.
10: Because these incidents happen every year. It's not that it's the first time it has happened. 1 month back also there was a similar incident in Khar. 1 year back it was in Vikroli. So it's not that they have been following proper guidelines. So not taken proper action, the same incident will repeat every year.
8: You know, it's been a few weeks since this tragedy happened. Has the BMC or the mayor officials been in touch with you? Have people from the government or the local MLAs, MPs, anyone reached out to you and the family and assured that they will take action?
9: I think after the incident, we met the mayor, local MLA and corporator were also with us. So they have updated about us about the incident. That inquiry will be is already initiated and some action will be taken. But the outcome of the yesterday's report was shocking to all of us. The way it was given a clean sheet and the conclusion of those report, it's a complete shocking for us. And we have very less faith now ki it will be done properly next time. So our only request is ki the inquiry should be initiated again with the independent and expert persons, and the whole set of people who are associated with this job of tree, around the tree, they should be held accountable. It's not merely a contractor who is at a fault. The person who was supervising it and the planning it, they are also liable for this. And the cost of negligence should be that key in future, it should set an example to others. That's what our main demand is.
8: Have you told exactly this to the mayor and the officials who met you, that we want an inquiry which holds specific individuals accountable? It's not enough to just blame the contractor, that those involved in this entire exercise of protecting trees who have failed in their duty, all of them must be held accountable. Have you informed this to the authorities that is your demand?
9: We were hoping that this will be the outcome what you told, but unfortunately after yesterday's report this is not the same. So we are requesting through media only to begin the re-inquiry in a transparent and fair manner.
8: Gauri, you just mentioned that every year something or the other happens of this kind, and it's extremely tragic. I repeat, you want to tell us about Vihan himself. I was reading and it was very touching how much he loved cricket. He had a cricket ball that he would always take along with him. I'm sure you've been speaking to his friends, the parents of his friends, all those who were in the school bus. You want to tell our viewers a little bit about your son and just so that they know what kind of a boy he was.
9: It's very difficult for us to speak, but he was a very loving child and who loves cricket, and he wants to make others happy.
8: Has the school cooperated with you? Has the school fully cooperated with you in all the inquiries and all that you're doing? Because
9: yes,
8: the school also
9: yes.
8: is a stakeholder.
9: The school has done their job. They have helped us in everything. They have met us.
8: So what you're telling us is that any kind of closure for you will come only when you feel that there has been full and complete accountability from all those who have been responsible for what has happened. Am I right?
9: Right.
8: And you want this to be a time-bound inquiry. This cannot be a prolonged inquiry. This should be a time-bound inquiry, and accountability should be fixed on specific individuals.
9: So, our demand is only whenever such incident happens, there should be a fair and transparent inquiry, and the process should be set so that in future there are no repeated incidents.
8: All I can say is that our thoughts and prayers are with you, and I believe that whoever is responsible must be held accountable. Not enough to dismiss it as only a problem of the contractor or to even suggest that it is a natural disaster and no one can be held accountable. Vihan deserves justice and I hope he gets it. I want to thank both of you for taking the time out to speak to us. Thank you so much.
1: The parents deserve closure above all else, and that can only come if they get a sense that the system is actually changing to ensure something like this never happens again. Let me turn to, the scam. There's a scam a day, it appears. This time, a multi-crore subsidy scam has come to light in Rajasthan's Bharatpur and Deeg districts. And this time, it's not Lord Ram, but Gau Mata at the heart of it. An Accountant General audit report has found that several Gaushalas in these Rajasthan districts allegedly claimed government subsidies by using dead and unregistered cattle. You heard that right. Here's a report.
11: Thank you.
5: Multi-crore cattle shelter subsidy scam uncovered in Rajasthan. The Accountant General's audit has found that several Gaushalas allegedly claimed government subsidies by showing dead and unregistered cattle as living animals. The audit, conducted between 2021 and 2025, examined four Gaushalas in Bharatpur and Deek districts. It found that the Braj Kamat Surbi 1 Shodh Sanstha Gaushala in Deek allegedly claimed more than 16 crore in subsidies using fake and unregistered cattle tax. During the inspection, auditors reportedly found nearly 20,000 fake and unregistered tags linked to subsidy claims. The audit also flagged alleged wrongful claims of 1.43 crore at Lohagarh Nandishala in Bharatpur, while unregistered cattle tax were also found at Sri Ram Gaushala, Bhosavar and Thakur Sri Gopalji Gaushala in Kaman. In April this year, the Directorate of Animal Husbandry directed officials to recover the allegedly wrongful subsidy payments. However, officials say the matter will now be reviewed at the state level and changes to subsidy rules are also under consideration.
11: मुकदमा भी दर्ज करा दिया और उसे जांच के लिए भी अभी काम जैसे पुलिस जांच के लिए भी काम चल रहा है तो निश्चित रूप से जांच रिपोर्ट हमारे पास आएगी उस समय उसके विरुद्ध और भी कार्रवाई करेंगे लेकिन अभी मुकदमा उन 28 गौशालाओं के विरुद्ध हमने मुकदमा दर्ज करा के कार्रवाई की.
5: Under Rajasthan subsidy scheme, Gaushalas receive 20 rupees per day for smaller cattle and 40 rupees per day for larger cattle, with cattle registration through Bharat Pashudhan app being mandatory. This audit has exposed large-scale irregularities in Rajasthan's cattle subsidy scheme. The key question now is whether the state government will recover the allegedly misappropriated subsidy and strengthen safeguards to prevent similar cases in the future. With Sharad Kumar and Suresh Kumar, Bureau Report, India Today.
1: Think about it. Misusing Gau Mata for personal profit. Corruption, I'm afraid, is endemic. Let's take a break. When we return, something of a completely different look. The World Cup FIFA final is upon us this weekend. Argentina qualifies for it after another stellar comeback. England's dream is shattered yet again. That on the other side.

0: 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Two, when it's time, just say, "Play Hot Mics on TuneIn." 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
2: Welcome back. Let's turn to tonight's Get Real India story. From empty fields where buffaloes graze to campuses that exist only on paper. An India Today investigation has now uncovered startling irregularities in Madhya Pradesh's B.Ed. colleges. Even after university inspections flagged serious deficiencies, 125 private colleges received conditional approval, but they are only on paper. Last week, we told you about hospitals that exist only on paper in Madhya Pradesh. This time, it's B.Ed. colleges. Ravish Pal Singh now reports.
3: Where classrooms should stand, buffaloes graze. Madhya Pradesh's colleges approved on paper, but missing on the ground.
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3: Locals say they've heard the Shriram B.Ed. college's name for years, but they've never seen students. The same land parcel is also linked to Phal Millennium College and Baglamukhi College. In fact, locals told us Baglamukhi College shut down years ago.
4: यहाँ पे क्या है?
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3: When India Today reached the campus, the building was locked. Inside, the ground floor was being used as a tailoring and embroidery training center.
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3: Our investigation then reached Xavier College in Bavadia Kalan, where the B.Ed. college shares its campus with a school and a local society office.
7: हमारे यहाँ दो बार इंस्पेक्शन हुआ है. पहले एक बार जो इंस्पेक्शन हुआ उसमें कुछ कमियाँ आई थी, और फिर उन कमियों को दूर करने का हम लोगों ने शपथ पत्र दिया था यूनिवर्सिटी को. और जब हमने वो कमियां दूर कर 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
3: 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Colleges operating elsewhere. Deficiencies in infrastructure. Yet 125 private colleges were granted conditional approval. After submitting notarized affidavits, the minister now promises another inquiry.
8: पहले कुछ का मान्यता पहले दे दी थी, इसलिए उन सबको साथ में लेकर के फिर से एक बार पूरा जांच करेंगे. और हमने शपथ पत्र लिए हैं, यदि जो दिया गया है उन्होंने जानकारी अपने शपथ पत्र में, यदि उसमें कमी पाई गई तो हम उन पर कार्रवाई करें.
3: As government promises action, the big question remains. If colleges exist only on paper, Who is preparing the teachers who will shape the next generation? With Ravish Pal Singh, Bureau Report, India Today.
2: Get Real India, the stories you won't see on primetime elsewhere. Okay, let's turn to the latest from FIFA, where the first half of Argentina versus England semi-final was more of a street brawl. The second half was a ballet. That's how the England versus Argentina semi-final played out in Atlanta. And at the end, there was one person who once again showed there's no one quite like him. The GOAT, the greatest of all time, the one and only Lionel Messi.
9: Whether Messi is offside.
10: Messi's Argentina fought, and they produced yet another comeback to seal a place in the World Cup final.
11: Messi inspired the comeback. England scored first as they did in 2018 when they lost to Croatia 2-1. Enzo Fernandez.
10: With a place in the final at stake, both Argentina and England made plenty of aggressive challenges in the first half. Neither wanted to give the other an extra inch.
12: Another flashpoint.
13: Yeah, here it comes.
10: England drew first blood in the highly anticipated semi-final when Anthony Gordon converted a cross from the right side.
11: Cross. Gordon coming in! Anthony
13: coming
11: Gordon!
13: Around the back of him. He chooses the latter and he controls that finish absolutely perfectly. Eyes on the ball. Pick it up on that fast surface. And just.
10: It's a team that believes in magic, and the magic moment came in the 85th minute.
11: Oh! This one's on target.
14: Oh, the referee's got his hand.
10: An inspired strike from Enzo Fernandez restored parity in the match.
13: I'm not getting anywhere near that one.
11: The beauty. He had the sighter and now he's smashed in the equaliser.
10: The defending champions kept searching for a second, and it was courtesy the talisman that they found it.
11: Oh, and England are in trouble. And maybe through Lautaro Martinez, they're going out to the semi-final stage.
10: Messi laid the perfect cross, which was perfectly put into the net by Martinez.
13: Thumped in the back of the net. By Lautaro Martinez, climbs majestically, hangs in the air, totally unmarked.
10: Argentina completed yet another comeback, but this one will taste sweeter than the rest.
11: The record, you can see Stones was back on.
10: Sports Bureau, India Today.
2: The incredible Lionel Messi. Well, we leave you therefore with an image of the day, not just our image of the day, but possibly one of the images of the World Cup. The final is Argentina versus Spain. We take you to a moment nearly two decades in the making. When Argentina take on Spain in the final, Lionel Messi and Lamine Yamal won't just be rivals on the pitch, they'll be reuniting. Back in 2007, a 20-year-old Messi, then just starting out at Barcelona, took part in a charity photo shoot for a UNICEF calendar. The pictures show him bathing an infant Yamal in a plastic tub with the baby's mother lending a hand. Fast forward to today, the baby is now a 19-year-old Spanish sensation who's taken this tournament by storm. Messi versus Yamal. What a story. The legend of all time versus a future superstar. Who will win? You wait till Sunday. Thanks for watching. You stay well, stay safe. Good night, Shubhratri. Jai Hind, Namaskar. That was the news without the noise. Bye for now.

0: This is the sound of Claire cooking dinner at home. And that's the sound of a fraud alert from Wells Fargo flagging a charge for a pricey restaurant in Paris. Considering Claire isn't in Paris right now, that seemed odd to the bank and to Claire. Two taps later, Claire says nope to the charge and Wells Fargo is on the case. However you make money work, Wells Fargo can work with that.
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1: Good evening. You're watching NewsTrack with me, Maria Shakil. The monsoon session of Parliament is set to begin on July 20th. That is coming Monday. Both the government and the opposition are firming up their strategy for this 19-day session. The agenda of the session is expected to be discussed at the all-party meeting, which is scheduled for July 19. But one issue is already at the centre of the political debate, which is delimitation. The delimitation bill, which was earlier defeated in the Lok Sabha during the special session, which was called, is expected to be brought back during the monsoon session. The opposition says it is ready for another showdown over this issue. The BJP, meanwhile, has intensified what party leaders call its Mission 360 as the Narendra Modi government prepares to revive the Constitution Amendment Bill linking women's reservation with the delimitation of the Lok Sabha constituencies. The big political question now is, can the BJP secure the numbers to push its agenda through the parliament? First, up the story, and then I bring in the guests.
2: अब मत विभाजन

0: of April are still fresh. For the first time in Prime Minister Narendra Modi's tenure, a constitutional amendment bill failed to pass in the Lok Sabha. The Women's Reservation Bill was blocked after the opposition linked it to the expansion of the Lok Sabha and fresh delimitation of constituencies.
1: Aur mat dene wale sadasyon ke kam se kam do tihai bahumat dara parit nahi hua. Ab is samvidhan sanshodhan par vidhek par aage ki karvai karna sambhav nahi hai.
0: Now, the Modi government has pulled up its sleeves again. Ahead of the 19-day parliament session, it has convened an all-party meeting on July 19th. And sources say three politically significant bills are on the agenda. Delimitation Bill, Women's Reservation Bill, and One Nation, One Election Bill. And that's where the numbers game begins. Back in April, one of the biggest political flashpoints was delimitation. The opposition alleged that southern states would lose representation. The government rejected those claims. Home Minister Amit Shah had then said that a major narrative is being built and a misconception is being spread. He asserted that representation of southern states will not go down.
2: Tamil Nadu mein 39 seats hain. अगर डीएमके का मानकर हम इसी 543 सीट में आरक्षण करते हैं तो 13 सीटें महिलाओं के लिए आरक्षित हो जाएगी और 26 सीटें ओपन रहेगी अगर 2011 की जनगणना के आधार पर करते हैं तो तमिलनाडु की सीटें 6 कम हो जाएगी परंतु हम वो नहीं कर रहे हैं हम 50% वृद्धि हर राज्य की कर रहे हैं जिससे किसी का प्रोरेटा नहीं
0: The Congress leading the opposition alliance asserts that it will defeat the government once again
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0: 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In Tamil Nadu, the DMK is angered by perceived vitriol, does not even want to sit with the Congress. Sharad Pawar's party appears to have softened its stance compared to before. Supriya Sule has stated that the party will clarify its position once the bill is introduced.
4: We will consider, provided, consider, Ingraji me repeat karti hai, consider supporting if the 50% cap is to be discussed and the bill, how will it be implemented is still a question.
0: Sharad Pawar's party stance is being interpreted by some as supportive of the BJP government while the Congress views it as opposition. Ultimately, the battle will be decided by numbers. There are currently 540 members in the Lok Sabha. A constitutional amendment needs 360 votes. The NDA has 293 MPs. With the support of 20 MPs who broke away from the TMC and 6 MPs from the Shinde camp, the government's effective strength rises to 319. Modi government's next target is support from outside the NDA. If the government secures the backing of 22 DMK MPs, 4 YSRCP MPs, 8 MPs from the Sharad Pawar faction, its tally will rise to 353. However, it would still need about 7 more votes. The expectation is that the additional support could also come from the JMM, VCK, MDMK, RLP and Independents. If this happens, the government will comfortably go past the 2/3 mark required for a constitutional amendment. April delivered a rare defeat. This time, the government returns determined to change the outcome. Whether the BJP can accomplish Mission 360, only time will tell. With Piyush Mishra, Bureau Report, India Today.
5: Ahead of the parliament session, key NDA meeting is scheduled for tomorrow. The meeting will happen at the residence of Defence Minister Rajnath Singh. Rajnath Singh will be chairing this meeting, which will be attended by Home Minister Amit Shah, Parliamentary Affairs Minister Kiran Rijiju, among others. In fact, the alliance partners of the NDA, the larger NDA, will also be attending this meeting, which includes Lalan Singh of the JDU and also Ram Mohan Naidu, the Civil Aviation Minister of the TDP. The ministers are expected to discuss the strategy and also coordination for the upcoming parliament session. Piyush is joining me. So, Piyush, we do know that various ministers are in touch with various political parties. Today, the DMK, which held its meeting, has decided to postpone its decision. Are you of the opinion that the government will be bringing the delimitation bill only and only if it is confident of the numbers, because they certainly do not want a repeat of April when certain political parties promised them support but then they backed out on the floor of the House?
6: Well, absolutely, Maria. Sources have confirmed to us that the government will bring delimitation and women's reservation bill. Both are tied together. They will bring this bill only and only when government is very much sure of the two-third majority. But looking at the numbers, which so far NDA has been able to gather, it has now crossed the mark of 345. If you talk about the current strength, 20 from NCPI, 22 from DMK, 4 YSRCP, 1 independent, and, apart from that, 6 UBT. And if we add all these numbers, it reaches the mark of 346. And if Sharad Pawar's party supports this, then this will cross the mark of 350 and it will reach the mark of 354. That's what the number game is. But tomorrow is the day, Maria, when the meeting is going to take place at the office of Defence Minister Rajnath Singh. And in this meeting, we will see top ministers from Modi government and also the NDA leaders. This is basically, a group of ministers meeting of NDA who are going to brainstorm over the upcoming session. What you are told is that a few bills, those were sent to JPC, including education bill. They've already got the nod from JPC and the report has been adopted. This bill will be tabled in parliament. Apart from that, there are a few more deliberations which the government is going to do tomorrow. After that, there will be an all-party meeting on 19th of July. Then we will have NDA parliamentary meet on 21st of July in parliament. So series of meetings are lined up for you. We'll have to wait and watch what is going to happen tomorrow, because tomorrow is the day when Rajnath Singh is going to chair a meeting in which top ministers of Modi government, along with them, will be NDA leaders, NDA ministers who are part of this.
5: Okay, so that will be essentially coordination meeting to ensure that they can speak to various political parties. So the TDP will be given responsibility to speaking to other parties. So this is how the entire floor strategy will be decided by the government in that crucial meeting tomorrow. I appreciate your time. Thank you for joining us. Joining me on the show tonight, Sanju Varma, national spokesperson of the BJP. Professor Jyotsna is the national spokesperson of the TDP. Mohan Kumar Mangalam is a national spokesperson of the Congress. And Anish is the spokesperson of the NCP SP. I'm going to begin with you, Ms. Varma. What has changed from April to now that the government is confident of bringing the delimitation bill again?
7: Maria, your introduction was so comprehensive. I think that leaves nothing to anyone's imagination. Last time in the parliament, the BJP failed to pass the delimitation bill by a whisker. Don't forget that we got 298 seats in favor of the 298 votes, pardon me, in favor of the proposal, yes, vis-a-vis 230 against. And the number that we needed vis-a-vis 298 that we secured was 352. Now, the current strength of the Lok Sabha is not 543, it's 541. And the crucial number that we need to breach is 360. Hmm. And the math is simply this. On its own, along with its alliance partners, BJP plus alliance partners, 293, you add to that the erstwhile TMC MPs, You add 6 MPs from the UBT group, and the total comes to 319. Then you add 34 MPs from the Sharad Pawar NCP faction. You add 22 from the DMK, and you add another 4 from the YSRCP. So with this 34, you come at the number of 353. Mm. Now, if I have to get very, very optimistic, 353 is conservative. Mm. Now, if I have to get optimistic, you add members from JMM, you add members from NDMK, you add members from VCK, and don't forget, Maria, while the BJP Janata Dal has 0 MPs in the Lok Sabha, it has 9 MPs in the Rajya Sabha.
8: That's right.
7: And we need strength in the Rajya Sabha as well, because finally, it's 2/3 members present and voting as a block. So add BJD to it as well.
8: So you have done a full calculation here, Sanju Verma. I can see Anish smile as well, because Ms. Verma there added the NCP Sharad Pawar numbers to the big picture. But what has changed, for Supriya Sule to say that if the government promises and then they will consider, it's a clear indication. And that was said by the Home Minister on the floor of the House, that there will be a proportional increase and they are going to increase 50% seats across the country. That's the way it will be. So it is not really a conditional support. It's almost a support which the government wanted, and they are extending it.
9: So, Maria, to begin off, I'd like to say I'm not as good with my arithmetic as Sanju is on the show today, but I'd like to believe that we still have some agency in deciding how we're going to vote before the parliament session begins. And I want to state very categorically that the NCP-SP has not yet decided how we will vote on delimitation if it is introduced in the upcoming monsoon session of the parliament. In the order of business that has been sort of announced publicly so far, delimitation is not on the agenda. Until we see a copy of the bill, it's difficult to decide what side we'd fall on. Of course, if the government has conceded that this will be a proportionate 50% increase, then in our opinion, it's a victory for the opposition and a victory for democratic dialogue in the country. This is the way a democracy should function, where considerations and concerns of the opposition are listened to. But we must also remember that there are other concerns, right? Will the seats in the Rajya Sabha be increased? Will there be a sort of reservation for OBCs in
8: the... Yes, all that is a subject of discussion. But Anish, look, what is evident here is that the government is going full force in ensuring that they get the numbers for the passage. And India bloc, which appeared united and wanted to send a message that the government can face its first legislative defeat, which they did in April, is appearing not so united. So let me bring in the Congress spokesperson now. Mohan Kumar Mangalam, isn't that a matter of concern that the Congress continues to say that they will defeat this bill? But where are the numbers? Your own alliance partners have moved away, including NCP Sharad Pawar, who is seen as the biggest glue of this entire India bloc. And the DMK has decided to postpone its decision.
10: So I think before we get into the numbers, I think a bigger matter of concern is when the forefathers of our constitution talked about a 2/3 majority, they were talking about building consensus, not an invitation for conquest, which is what the Home Minister seems to have taken it as. Now, as far as the DMK is concerned, I don't know what makes you think the DMK would not go along with the India Alliance, given that the most recent action the India Alliance took.
8: No, they have an issue not with the India bloc, they have an issue with the Congress party.
10: Yes, sure.
8: And sure, the DMK has even given a letter to the Lok Sabha speaker that they do not want to be seated in the parliament along with India bloc. So they have reservations with the manner in which the Congress has conducted itself after the loss in Tamil Nadu.
10: Absolutely, Maria. That's my home state. I'm from Tamil Nadu.
8: Absolutely.
10: So I can tell
8: you that
10: within the state of Tamil Nadu, we do have differences. Clearly, we have differences. But at the same time, the application, by the way, that was forwarded by Kanimoli ji to the speaker happened right after the results of the state election. Hmm. And much after that, they joined us in writing to the Chief Justice about our concerns with the SIR process. Hmm. So if the DMK has such a big problem with the Congress, why would it support and sign on a letter that was actually the entire move was orchestrated by the Congress? Second, I saw Anish shaking his head. I don't want to speak for him, but clearly he's not on the same page with you when you say that the NCP SP has moved away from the India bloc. I think you're coming too much at that point.
9: Okay. Absolutely.
10: As far as the numbers are concerned, the belief that someone like a Thirumaavalluvan in BCK would actually come on board, or a DMK would come on board, or even an NCPSP would come on board,
8: so
10: and support this,
8: 230,
10: is laughable, frankly.
8: 230, that's not the case right now.
10: Really quickly,
8: ma'am,
10: really
8: I'm coming
10: quickly.
8: To you. One moment. Let me finish
10: really
8: this
10: point. I really think what the BJP is hoping for, and I'm not sure what kind of arming they're going to engage in, and they hope that it will yield results, is for both these parties to abstain. In which case, if they get YSRCP and they get the independence, they'll still fall short of two, I think.
8: Okay.
10: They definitely will not get DMK and NCPSP to support this.
8: Okay.
10: Having said that, my last point, let us see the draft of the bill.
8: Okay.
10: I'm on the same page with Anish on this.
8: Okay.
10: You can't just make an announcement.
8: Let me just give a point what was

0: hour, and all the concerns will be addressed, and that 50% would be proportional increase will be added, and then I'll bring the bill back. But of course, that was not to be. We saw what happened, and the bill was defeated. If that happens, will the Congress come on board? Mohan Kumar Mangalam.
1: Maria, let's see the draft of the bill. I think there are so many more issues beyond the 50% as well that Anish attuned to some of them when he talked about it. Let's see the bill.
0: Let's have a discussion about it.
1: Let's not introduce it and vote on it the next day.
0: Okay. Sanjeev Verma, the point has been made here is that there was almost like an impatient hurry with which the BJP has functioned in the last couple of weeks, or should I say a month. You were really going full throttle in trying to cobble up numbers. TMC breaking. I'm not going to say that you're responsible for it. Neither am I saying that, but what happened in the Shinde Sena, then, Raghav Chadda and the entire Aam Aadmi Party numbers. You were making all effort. So is this really a conquest here? The point that has been made by Mohan Kumar Mangalam. Why not build consensus? Why can't we see that the manner in which the parliament has functioned in the past, that the treasury benches make an effort to get the opposition come on board on crucial legislations?
2: Maria, I did not want to engage in whataboutry, but I think it's time to do that. And let me be very upfront. Congress, which passed 107 amendments without so much as even taking anyone into consideration when it was in power for 54 long years, dismissed 78 duly elected governments, with Indira Gandhi alone dismissing 50 the duly elected governments. I mean, this is the party which has the gall and the audacity and temerity to lecture the BJP. That's a bit too rich. But let me come straight to the point. Assuming that, the NCP Sharad Pawar faction does not come along with the NDA on the delimitation. Let me now not be optimistic. Let me be conservative. What do we have? 293 plus we have, members from the UBT, we have TMC, we get to 319. Now add to that DMK's 22, add to that 4 of YSRCP, but don't add the 8 of NCP. You still get a total of 345. Now add to that 9 of BJD. You get a total of 354. Now don't add MDMK, don't add VCK, don't add
0: BJD is in the Rajya Sabha, ma'am. BJD is in the Rajya Sabha.
2: No, that's what I said. BJP is in the Rajya Sabha, but when the voting will happen finally for it to become an act from a bill, it will be 2/3 of the total members present and voting.
0: Yes, in the
2: and
0: Lok Sabha.
2: What has changed now is BJP is a whisker away from an absolute majority.
0: Okay, so let me. Yes, you are whisker away for in the parliament. Overall, not just in one house, but overall.
2: Point.
0: Yes. Ma'am, I'm coming to you. Professor Jyotsna hasn't said a word, ma'am. Please. A fellow woman. Let's bring her in as well. Professor Jyotsna, we have seen Chandrababu Naidu make a very, very passionate claim. Plea, I would say. Appeal as to why southern states must come on board. The parties in southern India must come on board. Because it is in the larger interest of these parties as well. So is there a sense that the DMK can do a rethink?
3: Maria, first of all, definitely a good evening to one and all. And Sanju is there. Sanju has given the numbers, so I'll not. We are an alliance. We complement each other. So definitely, she has given the numbers, so I don't have to give the numbers now. The only thing, as you rightly said, the thought process. Yes, Maria. Today, I think NDA stands united, and we give priority to national interest, and that's the reason. Naiduji very categorically said, all the parties have to rethink and come on board. There is a reason behind it. See, when it was either the Waqf Bill or any other thing, we went ahead and we asked for JPC. We could give our dialogue there. We could talk there. There were some consultations. There were some negotiations that have happened. Unlike the other team, I don't know if I can call it a team, Maria, but unlike the other team, which ek din to milke rehti hai aur ek din bichad jati hai, to mujhe to ye pata hi nahi hai ki kaun unke saath hai, kaun unke saath nahi hai. But NDA is united, and we also believe that

0: this is the time, you know, keeping apart all the political, you know, I think advantages, disadvantages, we have to think of the country. We have to think about the fair representation of all the states and the federal thought process, Maria. That is what is Naiduji's, I think, ultimate goal. We time and again keep saying that in NDA, all the stakeholders are consulted, negotiations happen. So that has to be the case amongst all the other parties also. Okay. I believe that.
1: Okay. So let's start wrapping it up. And I'm going to begin with you, Mr. Kumar Mangalam. Your thoughts, you know, will there be efforts to ensure that you are united, that the India bloc stays united? Of course, you know, the TMC numbers have shrunk, you know, considerably. And so are the numbers of Uddhav Sena. So isn't that a concern, that the number that you had last time around, which I remember clearly, it was 230 which voted against. That's not the real picture right now.
2: I'd say that the belief that the DMK, which is the largest bloc that they're seeking to break away from the India alliance, would actually vote in favor of this is only based out of someone who has absolutely no knowledge of politics in Tamil Nadu. If there's one thing the DMK has been for the last 15 years, it has been a complete, it has opposed almost every single move to which reduces federalism in our country, which is a threat to federalism. It has opposed almost every single policy, like the new education policy that's been implemented in many states, but in Tamil Nadu, their entire politics has been in opposition to BJP. For them to walk out of the India alliance at this point and support a bill which they were leading, you know, at the forefront of opposing, I mean, that's a pretty big leap of faith for the BJP to make. I really don't see that happening at all.
1: Okay.
2: Of course, even the independents, I don't see coming on board that they're talking about. But let's just stick with the largest number here. Which
1: okay. So you're hoping DMK. That. Let's see whether it happens or not.
2: I would be very surprised.
1: Anish, 30 seconds and then I'll give the last word to Ms. Verma. Please go ahead.
2: That might lead to abstaining.
1: Okay. So you are thinking that DMK might abstain? Mohan?
2: I'm saying if they do abstain, and that's probably the best case scenario for the BJP, they still
1: but
2: will
1: even
2: not
1: that,
2: have the numbers.
1: Even that will be big for an India bloc party, as you said, who which is in the forefront of the opposition.
2: I agree with you.
1: If they do, it will be seen as a big victory for the BJP.
2: I am giving in to Sanju's flights of fantasy for a minute.
1: Okay.
2: I'm entertaining her notions.
1: Okay, Sanju Verma, you are being entertained by the Congress party. I mean, we have strange things happening here.
3: I thought I was the optimist, but listening to Mohan Kumar Mangalam, I think that, you know, he is the one who's super optimist, thinking that the DMK is not going to support the BJP. Be that as it may, I don't want to dwell into the realm of speculation. वो जो हिंदी में कहावत है हमको मालूम है जन्नत की हकीकत क्या है लेकिन दिल को खुश करने के लिए गाली भी एक ख्याल अच्छा है. My limited point is this, Maria. Very quickly, your audience needs to listen to this because this is where the BJP last time could not do the needful. Amit Shah has said it on the floor of the parliament, and I will take 10 seconds to say it. If the delimitation bill goes through, the number of seats of Karnataka increase from 28 to 42, that of Andhra Pradesh from 25 to 38, that of Telangana from 117 to 26, that of Tamil Nadu from 39 to 59, that of Kerala from 20 to 30, and the overall percentage of southern states goes up from 23.76 to 23.9. So anybody out there who's living in La La Land hallucinating that the southern states will get a raw deal or is baar bhi wahi haal hoga jo pichli baar hua tha, you are underestimating Narendra Modi and Amit Shah.
1: Okay.
3: Don't ever do that.
1: Okay, Sanju Verma, I think that's the right note to end this show. You know, because the government will be bringing the delimitation bill only and only they are confident that they have the numbers. That's the clear picture right now. Sanju Verma, Professor Jyotsna, Mohan Kumar Mangalam and Anish, really appreciate your time. Of course, we'll continue to have much more of this discussion through the 19 days monsoon session that begins on Monday. That's all from me. Thanks so much for watching.
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0: This is the sound of Claire cooking dinner at home. And that's the sound of a fraud alert from Wells Fargo flagging a charge for a pricey restaurant in Paris. Considering Claire isn't in Paris right now, that seemed odd to the bank and to Claire. Two taps later, Claire says nope to the charge and Wells Fargo is on the case. However you make money work, Wells Fargo can work with that.
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0: Can China become the world's favorite country without changing itself? And when the West speaks of human rights, why do those values seem negotiable when China is involved? Tonight, two stories that expose the growing gap between principles and political reality. One looks at how America's unpredictability and Europe's economic interests have helped boost China's global image. The other takes us to Britain, where a decades-old Hindu temple faces demolition after being sold for redevelopment into a mosque, raising difficult questions about vote bank politics and equal treatment. Are values giving way to profits abroad and politics at home? Hello and welcome. You're watching Statecraft with me, Geeta Mohan. All this and more, but first up, the headlines. The hearing on the Peterborough Ram Temple case at the Royal Court of Justice in London is over. The dispute centres on the Peterborough City Council's decision to sell the land which had a building that housed the temple. Iran has asked Yemen's Houthis to be ready to close the Red Sea oil route if the United States strikes Iranian power infrastructure, according to reports. Sources said the idea has been discussed within the Islamic Republic's leadership and the message has been conveyed to the Houthis. At least 8 people were killed after Pakistani rangers opened fire on protesters in Pakistan-occupied Kashmir a day before planned mass march to Muzaffarabad on the 15th of July. Rare protests erupted in Ukraine over the dismissal of Defense Minister Mykhailo Fedorov. Vladimir Zelensky's reshuffle has fueled public anger over the exclusion of Fedorov, a 35-year-old tech expert who has aimed to reshape Kyiv's outmanned army into a more efficient fighting force to take on Russia. Fedorov, however, has declined an offer from Zelensky to serve as an advisor. The Iran-US conflict has intensified with Iran's military warning that all infrastructure in the region will be crushed under steel blows if the US attacked the country's civilian sites. This fresh warning comes as US launched a new wave of strikes with explosions reportedly heard in Keshem Island, Bandar Abbas and Chabahar. Iran has carried out retaliatory strikes on Kuwait, Bahrain and Jordan. Bahrain said it has thwarted the attacks by Iran targeting civilians. Iranian drone strikes targeted communication systems and fuel tanks at the Al-Azraq U.S. airbase in Jordan. Iran also said the United States must comply with the MOU and accept Iranian rules governing the Strait of Hormuz. Iran's parliament speaker Ghalibaf and lead negotiator said the country's military has complete freedom to take action against U.S. aggression. Ghalibaf also said that the U.S. is trying to use force to undermine Iran's arrangements for the Strait of Hormuz. Now, in yet another message to Washington amid threats to Trump's life, a billboard has been installed with a graphic depicting U.S. President Trump's body lying in a coffin. The billboard was installed at Tehran's Inqilab Square. At the center of the square is also a newly installed statue showing late Supreme Leader Ayatollah Khamenei's clenched fist. After President Trump's threats to bomb Iran's civilian infrastructure, if no deal happens by next week, the final exams of graduating high school students in the Iranian provinces of Hormozgan, Bushehr, Khuzestan, and Sistan and Balochistan have been rescheduled. Pakistan, meanwhile, has also been pushing both sides to sit across the table and resume talks. The American strikes have hit an Iranian army barrack, killing at least 7 troops and wounding hundreds of people across the country. The attacks have intensified with Trump threatening Iranian power plants and bridges as the next target. With the U.S. naval blockade in effect, U.S. Central Command released footage showing a strike on an unladen oil tanker attempting to sail toward an Iranian port in the Arabian Sea. The vessel has been identified as Belma. According to the U.S. Central Command, this commercial vessel ignored multiple warnings as it attempted to violate the U.S. blockade. A U.S. aircraft disabled the vessel after firing Hellfire missiles into the ship's smokestack. The ship is no longer transiting to Iran. Eyewitness footage showed a drone being intercepted mid-air over Erbil in Iraq. The video was shared on the same day when an explosive-laden drone was shot down by air defenses over the city. The drone fell near the U.S. consulate in the city. Amid escalation, the U.S. president has called the release of a U.S. citizen held in Iran as a gesture of goodwill. Trump, in a post on Truth Social, said an American who was wrongfully detained under the Biden administration in the year 2024 had been allowed to leave Iran. Human rights attorney Jared Gessner identified the American as Dana Karari. Iran has, however, neither confirmed nor denied that Karari has been released. According to New York Times, Karari, 53, is a resident of California, and during her visit to her relatives to the city of Shiraz in December 2024, she was detained and her passport was seized.
1: We're going to hit him very hard tonight. We're going to hit him very hard tomorrow night. We're going to hit him very hard the night after. And then next week it gets really bad for them, because next week comes the power plants. Next week comes the bridges. We're going to knock out all their power plants. We're going to knock out all their bridges unless they get to the table and negotiate.
2: Since the beginning, we have said commitment in return for commitment, meaning we fulfill our commitments as long as the other side honors theirs. The other side violated, and we too refrained from fulfilling ours wherever necessary. As we continue, it is the same path. It doesn't matter if we say it exists or doesn't exist. An agreement is not a strange thing. It's just a collection of reciprocal commitments.
0: My colleague Pranay Upadhyay had a conversation with Peterborough City Councillor Roger Antunes, who explains why he opposed the council's decision to sell a Hindu temple property. Listen in.
3: Councillor Roger Antunes is joining me live from Peterborough. So welcome to India Today.
4: Good morning. Thank you for having me this morning.
3: My first question to you, what prompted the city council to sell the land of temple for United Kingdom's Islamic mission and its interests and for a mosque?
4: It is a fairly long story. There have been negotiations between BHS, the temple, and the council for a decade. Those intensified up until September of this year, or of 2025. However, the council then decided to go to tender, which is called best and final offer. And therefore, that open tender was effectively a commercial bid, which is what is being challenged. The due process is being challenged in court under what is called a judicial review in the High Court in London.
3: Councillor Roger, you oppose this decision and you understand the communal sensitivities around this case. What were your argument in the City Council?
4: My argument is very simple, and it's based on the law in England. Under Section 123 of the Local Government Act, there is no requirement to go to tender on this property. It's a community asset. It is a consecrated temple, the only temple within 35 miles. The council were perfectly at liberty to negotiate with the BHS for the sale. A valuation could independently be given by the Royal Institute of Chartered Surveyors, and the council could use that as the guideline. And I believe, in my honest opinion, that is what the council should have done.
3: After the election of the new council or council cabinet there, is it divided on the religious lines?
4: I can't comment on that. The challenge is on technical lines. The judicial review is about due process, about the rule of law. And obviously the court has looked at the case, considered there is a case to answer, otherwise we wouldn't be in court. So that is where we are. This is now the fifth day, the fifth and final day, and the judge, we hope, will come to a decision soon.
3: You're also, you were also there at the Royal Court of Justice to witness the case proceedings. And I'm being told that, you know, you're also likely to join that proceedings today as well. What were the arguments from the either sides?
4: The arguments at the moment are very technical and very dry. They will be summing up today. The thrust is effectively that the council should have negotiated, and what was the rationale and the basis of decision to go from a negotiated position to this tender, and then the technical reasons and evaluation of the tender. So those are the points that are being put forward at the moment.
0: Can one of Britain's oldest Hindu temples be replaced by a mosque? That is the question Britain's High Court is faced with. At the center of the controversy is the 40-year-old Bharat Hindu Samaj Temple in Peterborough, a temple that has served thousands of Hindus for decades, a temple that devotees say is their only place of worship for miles. But the local council has sold the complex to an Islamic organization that plans to turn it into a mosque and an Islamic center. The Temple Trust calls the decision unlawful and discriminatory. The council says it simply accepted the highest.
4: Mm-hmm. They will be summing up today. The thrust is effectively that the council should have negotiated, and what was the rationale and the basis of decision to go from a negotiated position to this tender, and then the technical reasons and evaluation of the tender. So those are the points that are being put forward at the moment.
0: Can one of Britain's oldest Hindu temples be replaced by a mosque? Britain's Hindu community is being pushed to the margins. So why has this temple become the center of a national controversy, and what does it resulted before the council moved ahead with the sale? They argue that the Hindu community was marginalized despite depending on the site for worship, festivals and community activities. The council, however, insists it accepted the highest financial offer and acted within the law. Peterborough City Council says selling the property is part of efforts to reduce its debt burden and that it explored alternative premises for the Hindu community. But critics argue the council was under no legal obligation to invite competitive bids and should have negotiated directly with the Temple Trust. The High Court's verdict is expected after Thursday's hearing. My colleague Pranay Upadhyay has been speaking to various stakeholders. This is what they had to say.
5: For the past 14 years, the team has been trying, elderlies have been trying to talk to the city council, the local Peterborough City Council, to buy and acquire the land and have a safe space, for all the Hindus in the city. But the negotiations have never been fruitful. Every time there has been some sort of an... Every time there have been some sort of an agreement, the goalpost always changed from Peterborough Council, and that has never been fruitful.
0: This controversy also comes at a time when Britain's political landscape is changing rapidly. Demographics are translating into electoral influence, and organized voting blocs are increasingly becoming kingmakers in closely fought constituencies. According to the 2021 census, Muslims account for around 6.5% of Britain's population. Pakistanis and Bangladeshis together make up around 3.8%, while Indians account for about 3.1%.

0: In the 2024 general election, organized Muslim voting patterns helped smaller parties and independent candidates emerge as serious challengers in dozens of Labour-held seats. Senior Labour figures now face growing political pressure in constituencies with large Pakistani and Bangladeshi populations.
1: In British politics, Pakistani and Bangladeshi voters are increasingly voting in blocs and influencing British politics and elections. In the last parliamentary elections, four Pakistani origin people won as independent campaigning on Gaza. In the council elections in March, hundreds of Pakistani and Bangladeshi origin councillors got elected. And in north of England, Pakistani origin area, Oldham, for instance, which has 25% people of Pakistani origin, there they formed a separate group and they won 10 council seats. In Tower Hamlets in London, a Bangladeshi guy won election as mayor for the third time. And this constituency is 40% Bangladeshi. It used to be until few decades ago, it used to be predominantly white. So they are influencing elections. They are campaigning on Kashmir issue. They are campaigning on Gaza issue. They are campaigning on other foreign issues, which is not liked by people in this country.
0: Unlike the Pakistani and Bangladeshi communities, Britain's Indian community has remained far less politically organized. While Indian origin groups have campaigned on issues such as Kashmir and the farmers' protests, they've generally not voted as a unified electoral bloc. That difference is increasingly shaping political calculations inside Westminster. Many Indian origin MPs are cautious about speaking on insensitive issues because of changing electoral dynamics in their own constituencies. Political parties continue to court Hindu and Sikh voters, but analysts say Pakistani and Bangladeshi vote blocs have become far more influential in determining outcomes in several key seats. Meanwhile, Britain is also confronted with another issue linked to sections of the Pakistani community. We've been reporting on it. The release of convicted grooming gang ringleader Shabir Ahmed and Pakistan's refusal to take him back has intensified public anger, turning a criminal case into a diplomatic and a political flashpoint. Shabir Ahmed, the ringleader of a Pakistani grooming gang convicted of 30 child rape offences, was released after serving part of his sentence. Britain's Home Secretary has announced plans to change the law to enable his deportation, but Pakistan has refused to accept him. The case has reignited anger over the grooming gang scandal and fueled demands for tougher action against countries that refuse to take back the nationals. You see, there's no end to the menace that we see now that is confronted by UK home authorities. Now, as Britain confronts the fallout of the grooming gang scandal, the growing influence of organized vote bank politics and accusations of unequal treatment, the spotlight now returns to Peterborough. The High Court's ruling on the fate of the Bharat Hindu Samaj Temple will decide far more than the future of one place of worship. For many British Hindus, today's verdict will also be seen as a test of whether their community's voice carries equal weight in modern Britain. An Indian origin Muslim man from Hyderabad is battling for life after he was allegedly stabbed 15 times in a suspected religious hate attack inside a shopping mall in Utah in the United States of America. Police say the suspect targeted the victim after asking if he was Muslim and allegedly told investigators he intended to kill Muslims. The accused has been arrested, while the Indian consulate in San Francisco has assured all possible assistance to the victim and his family. Mahashweta Lala with this detailed report.
2: In an incident of religious hatred, an Indian origin Muslim man was allegedly stabbed 15 times inside a shopping mall in Utah in the US. He was stabbed after being asked by a stranger whether he was a Muslim. According to the police, the suspect targeted the victim because of his religion and intent to kill Muslims. The victim, Sayed Soheluddin, a resident of Hyderabad, was stabbed inside Valley Fair Mall in West Valley City.

0: yet now hospitalized, is in critical condition. During the attack, the bystander threw objects at the attacker and empowered him before the police arrived. The attacker, identified as Peter Michael Larson, has a history of violence and was reportedly asking people about their religion around the mall before the incident. Prosecutors argued that Larson should remain in custody as he posed a substantial danger to the public. In 2022, the attacker Larson had set his yard on fire and threatened the firefighters. He was released from jail in January last year. The Indian Consulate General of India in San Francisco has reacted to the attack and expressed its profound sadness caused by the incident. In a statement posted on X, the consulate said, it is in close contact with Sohailuddin's family and friends and is ready to provide all possible consular assistance.
1: Are you from India?
0: Hatred against Indian origin people in the United States is not new.
1: America or India?
0: In May, a couple became victim of racial and verbal abuse by a man questioned the Indian origin couple about their nationality.
1: Stay in India. Why do you have to come to America? No, we don't want you here. You gotta go home.
0: The man asked them to go home and leave the United States. With Mahashweta Lala, Bureau Report, India Today.
2: China just became the world's favorite country, and this is not me saying it. A Pew survey finds that more and more countries find China more trustworthy and favorable when compared to the U.S. I guess we can thank current U.S. President Trump's tariff policies for that. These tariff policies, as well as the sharp rebukes of his European allies, have pushed his friends and allies towards China for business. But there is one thing we need to point out, the hypocrisy of the West. European nations are quick to talk about countries that commit human rights abuses and are known to even sanction them. Yet, it seems like their sense of justice is dulled down when it comes to their own self-interest and when it comes to China and Chinese human rights abuses. If human rights matter so much, why does outrage suddenly come with an economic discount, especially when it comes to China? There's also another interesting thing to note about the list, and that is that among the top 10 countries that view China most favorably, most are Muslim nations or predominantly Muslim. Did America First accidentally subsidize Chinese soft power? The answer is yes, but not by writing Beijing a check. It happened by making America look unpredictable. When Washington slapped tariffs, picked trade fights, and publicly scolded allies, Europe did not suddenly fall in love with China. It simply started looking for another business partner that did not change the rules every other week. In geopolitics, you do not always have to become more attractive. Sometimes your rival just has to become less reliable. That is exactly what this Pew survey captures. Across 36 countries, China enjoys more favorable ratings than the United States of America in most of them now. Confidence in Xi Jinping even beats confidence in Donald Trump in many places. Nobody's calling Xi a global rock star, but compared to the chaos, he looks predictable, and predictability sells. So is European foreign policy now dictated by corporate supply chains? Look at what happened. European leaders lined up for trips to Beijing, not because they suddenly embraced China's political system. They went because business has a vote too. German manufacturers, British investors, Spanish exporters, Irish technology firms, they all need access to the Chinese market. When your factories, exports, and jobs depend on one of the world's biggest economies, principals suddenly have to share the table with profits. But that brings us to the uncomfortable part. Does the West's human rights compass stop at the Chinese border? Europe has sanctioned governments across the world over human rights abuses, travel bans, asset freezes, financial restrictions. It has repeatedly spoken the language of values. Yet, when it comes to China, the tone changes now. The country faces extensive criticism over Xinjiang, Tibet, Hong Kong, censorship, surveillance, and the treatment of religious minorities. Everyone knows these issues exist, yet business meetings continue, investment talks continue, and trade continues. Why? Because

Economic gravity bends political morality. The bigger the economy, the harder it becomes to isolate. So how much economic gravity does it take to neutralize what they thought was human rights abuses when it comes to human rights diplomacy now? Apparently a lot. China is simply too important to ignore. That does not erase the criticism. It simply lowers its volume. Values remain in the speech. Trade dominates the meeting. Now look at another striking detail from the survey. Among the countries that view China most favorably, many are Muslim-majority nations. Why is Beijing winning the approval of the global Muslim majority? The answer lies in which country comes third in China's favorability. China has consistently backed Palestinian statehood, recognized Palestine decades ago, and repeatedly positioned itself as a supporter of the Palestinian cause. Unlike the United States, which is often seen as firmly aligned with Israel, Beijing uses this contrast to present itself as the voice of the global South. Which brings us to the biggest contradiction of all. China has faced widespread international Western criticism over its treatment of Uyghur Muslims in Xinjiang. Yet many Muslim-majority governments stay remarkably quiet, and some have defended Beijing's position. Why? Has transactional economics replaced the post-war democratic alliance, or has unpredictability become the reason why everybody's looking to China? That is the real story behind this Pew survey. China did not become more democratic suddenly. It did not fix its so-called human rights record, which the West has a problem with. It did not suddenly become the world's moral leader. What changed was the comparison. America made itself look unpredictable. Europe chose economic insurance over absolute loyalty, and Beijing walked straight into that opening. That's all in this edition of Statecraft. Before we go, the final whistle wasn't the end of England versus Argentina at the World Cup FIFA. Tempers boiled over after Argentina's dramatic World Cup semi-final victory, with players from both sides involved in a heated confrontation. Of course, Falkland did appear in the banners. Team England's Jude Bellingham appeared at the center of the clash as teammates rushed in to separate the two sides. Take a look at the visuals. Goodbye. And take care.

0: This is the sound of Claire cooking dinner at home. And that's the sound of a fraud alert from Wells Fargo flagging a charge for a pricey restaurant in Paris. Considering Claire isn't in Paris right now, that seemed odd to the bank and to Claire. Two taps later, Claire says nope to the charge and Wells Fargo is on the case. However you make money work, Wells Fargo can work with that.
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1: Big news coming in at this point in time. NEET UG 2026 results have been declared. 11.21 lakh candidates have qualified. Over 58% successful candidates are women. The results have been announced in time to ensure that the medical admissions and counselling schedule remains on track. Candidates can access their scorecards on the official website. And I'm going to read that out to you. It's neet.nta.nic.in. Now, women accounted for more than 58% of all qualified candidates, and a total of 138 candidates scored above 690 marks out of a maximum of 720. More than 93% of these top scorers were first-time NEET aspirants, while 99% belonged to the 17 to 19 years age group. Anmol Bali is joining us for more on this right now. Anmol, those are very bright scores over there, especially given the circumstances in which students have to give these examinations. Overall, the result looks to be rather promising and bright.
2: As you know, that we have seen that earlier the NEET UG examination got leaked, then re-NEET examination took place, that around 20 lakh students have appeared for the re-NEET examination, and our results are out. According to National Test Agency, 11.21 lakh candidates have successfully qualified for the undergraduate medical courses like dental, Ayush, MBBS and other allied programs. And we have also seen that 58% of the qualified candidates are women. And two students, R.N. Gupta from Punjab and Prinshul Bansal from Haryana, have scored the top position in this NEET UG examination. Around 138 candidates scored above 690 marks out of 720. Over 93% students have appeared for the NEET UG examination, and 99% students, those who have appeared for this examination, were at in the age bracket of 17 to 19. So yeah, the big results are out, and we have 19 candidates have also scored above 700 out of 720. So yeah, results are out, and now we will see that students will be going for their counselling and other further process for the UG admissions into the medical courses. Harshit.
1: Of course, around the NEET exam, one of the focal points has been the education minister. Since the time the results have come out, anything that we've heard from the education minister, or has the ministry put out any statement yet?
2: Harshit, the results were declared late in the night, around half an hour ago. We have seen that the results were declared by the NTA, so we haven't heard from the education ministry or education minister so far on this issue. But we have seen a press release coming from National Test Agency where they have elaborated about the results, that who scored, how many people have qualified, and even they have discussed about the category from SC, OBC, how many students have appeared and how many students have qualified for the NEET UG examination.
1: Anmol, how do we look at this year's performance from, let's say, last year? The circumstances this time around were rather tough. As we know, it made for national headlines. But has the performance and the overall result improved from last year?
2: This year we have seen that results have a bit improved as compared to the last year, because this year we have also seen that examination took place for the second time, because first the examination took place and it got leaked. Later it hit the headlines, and we have seen politics escalating on this issue. Congress has targeted the BJP. We have seen that even opposition parties protesting on the ground. And then we have seen that the examination took place where NTA has roped in Army, Air Force and various other departments for the examination. It was a war-footing level examination, the re-NEET examination, where around 20 lakh students have appeared. And now, yes, results have declared, have been declared by the National Test Agency, where they have clearly mentioned that 11.21 lakh candidates who have qualified for the admission into Ayush and other programs, because NTA was in pressure to make this in an aligned form for the other medical education, medical courses admission, because they were thinking that they would get late. But yeah, they have declared the result on the time, so students could go for their counseling and their further admission into medical UG courses. Harshit.
1: Thank you so much, Anmol, for bringing in all these details. More breaking news coming in. Another death amid Rath Yatra in Puri. Odisha CMO has said that on the occasion of the sacred Rath Yatra of Lord Sri Jagannath, due to heavy crowd, an elderly devotee became breathless and is undergoing treatment. And in another instance, news of the demise of a devotee in a critical condition due to a death attack has also been confirmed. Chief Minister Mohan Charan Manji has expressed profound grief and has also conveyed deep condolences to the bereaved families and prayed for the eternal peace of the departed souls. Other devotees who felt unwell have been promptly admitted to hospitals by the administration, and the best medical services are being provided to them. Indraneel Kundu is joining me for more on this on the phone line. Indraneel, could you tell us what exactly happened over there as a response once these instances came up? Which hospital were the injured taken to, and or those who were suffering at that time taken to, and what exactly is it that the chronology of events was at that time?
3: Well, Harshit, what exactly happened was, this is something that one anticipates every year due to the huge crowd that gathers for the Jagannath Rath Yatra every year. There are elaborate preparations and, that are put in place to avoid such instances. But the Odisha administration and the health minister have categorically stated that there was no stampede that took place. However, two people have died, one of whom died due to suffocation, is what we are told. A 60-year-old gentleman fell unconscious, unwell, and then was taken to the hospital where, after treatment, he was declared dead. There is another person who has died. However, the government says that it's not very clear as to whether it is linked to the Rath Yatra incident. Both the causes of the deaths will be ascertained when a post-mortem takes place. The government says that they have made all preparations because this is the first day of Rath Yatra. Tomorrow the celebrations will continue. But today there was record turnout, and due to the excessive heat, some people fell unconscious. There were some people who reported to have fallen sick. They were immediately rushed to the nearby hospital by the emergency and medical services, who have been deployed there in hundreds of numbers, and a major tragedy was averted.
1: Indrajit, thank you so much for sharing all those details with us. Now, stampede broke out at the Sri Jagannath Rath Yatra in Puri after a major crowd surge was seen. Two devotees died due to the yatra, one of them due to suffocation, while around 100 others were injured at that particular time due to the large number of devotees. Some people experienced respiratory problems. Around 50 people were admitted to the hospital. BJD President Naveen Patnaik visited the injured devotees at the hospital and ensured proper care and treatment was given to them. However, the Odisha government has denied any stampede during the yatra. Chief Minister

0: One health minister of the state, Dr. Mukesh Maling, has said that there has been no stampede during the Rath Yatra and assured that devotees of necessary crowd control arrangements are in place. He added that the devotees' post-mortem is being conducted to ascertain the exact cause of the death.
1: मैं तो पहले एक बात को deny करता हूँ कि there has been no stampede in the during Rath Yatra. और जो एक केस डेथ हुआ है 60 इयर्स एज ओल्ड है उनका मेल है तो सफोकेशन के वजह से इधर आए थे ट्रीटमेंट के लिए और उनका डेथ हुआ है और पोस्टमार्टम के बाद ही पता चलेगा.
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0: We're getting some breaking news at this point in time, and this one is coming from Mumbai at this point in time, where a construction crane has collapsed at Mira Road. The incident happened near Mira Road area, as I said, when a massive crane being used for construction work suddenly collapsed and fell into the society complex. Several vehicles parked within the premises were struck by the falling crane, sustaining heavy damages. Chaos ensued in the area following the incident, and a crowd of locals gathered at the scene. According to preliminary information, one person is feared dead, although the administration has not yet officially confirmed this. Official details regarding the incident and the confirmation of the number of casualties and injuries are still awaited. We'll bring you the latest on this particular instance, but in case you're joining us right now, a construction crane collapsed near Mira Road area in Mumbai, and from what we're learning right now, the vehicles that were parked close to it in the society where the crane eventually fell, they seem to be heavily damaged. Divyesh Singh, my colleague, with more details on this. Divyesh, could you bring us up to speed with what's the relief measure or what's the action on ground happening right now? And is there any news of more people being stuck besides the one person that we've already reported about being dead?
3: Well, one person has succumbed to the injuries that he suffered due to the train collapse at the JP Infrastructure in Mira. This is under construction building. Other than that, there are two persons. He is physically injured. He is conditioned in rock stable as of now. What we learned from our sources on the ground, what we learned from our sources in the Mira situation, there are two people physically injured. They are in physical condition in rock stable. As of now, one person is
0: we seem to be having a problem with Divyesh, with Divyesh's audio line at this point in time. But a tragic incident taking place near Mira Road in Mumbai, where one person is feared to be dead, and an official confirmation, though, is still awaited in that particular matter. In terms of the damage, the several vehicles that were parked close to the crane in the adjoining society, well, they seem to have sustained huge damages, heavy damages, in fact.

Now, homework entry in Hyderabad private school has sparked a major controversy. The parents of a six-year-old Hindu student have alleged that their class 2 child was instructed to read Islamic prayers as homework. The school has admitted it and said that it was a mistake, terminated the teacher involved and appealed against politicizing this particular issue. But the controversy

0: and said that it was a mistake, terminated the teacher involved, and appealed against politicizing this particular issue. But the controversy has snowballed with BJP protests and demands for an education department inquiry. Here's the report.
1: A routine homework diary has now triggered an extraordinary controversy. Parents of a six-year-old class 2 student studying at Success School in Hyderabad's Saidabad alleged that their student was assigned homework asking him to read Kalma 1 and 2 and Surah Al-Fatiha, both Islamic religious texts. The family says the child belongs to a Hindu household and questioned why religious prayers formed part of his homework. According to the family, this was not an isolated instance. They claim a similar instruction had appeared earlier in the diary but was later struck off. When they approached the school, they allege that the explanation changed, from initially calling it a mandatory religious practice to later describing it as a teacher's mistake. The family has demanded an official inquiry to determine whether similar instructions were issued to other students.
2: Religious matter, you cannot write that in the Hindu people books. No, that is completely a misunderstanding. That is completely a misunderstanding. We are not misunderstanding. How can you write that in a diary? What you are telling right now, it is mandatory and it is, wait, let me talk. And it is mandatory on every children's book. Then you should also write that Bhagavad Gita is mandatory. Wait, excuse me. Pehle bhi likha tha, strike off kya hai? Previous paper mein. I am not going to leave this. Nen mutta mila kisa.
3: It is not mandatory for
2: us. It is not mandatory for us. Get every diary, each and every diary.
3: Yes. No.
4: Actually, teacher...
5: Reading Kalma and Surah Fatiha is not a subject. It is a religious book. Just put it in that way. Do not mix it up with religious book. If you want to make it as a subject, please do Bhagavad Gita as a subject. Please do Bible as a subject. Then do everything as a subject. Otherwise, don't do anything as a subject.
1: Facing mounting criticism, the school acted swiftly. The management terminated the teacher by the name of Sheikh Aisha Parveen. The school maintains the assignment was written only in one student's notebook and insists that it was an inadvertent error, not institutional policy.
6: Teacher ko hum already terminate kar diye, nikal diye, unka letter bhi hai. Ab kya hai, fir aake hamare se bole, theek hai sir, jo bhi ho gaya, bolke bole. Ab ye choti cheez ko kya hai, log bahut bada issue kar rahe. Ye issue galat hai, aisa nahi karna chahiye.
1: The issue, however, quickly took a political turn. BJP workers staged protests outside the school, demanding action against the management.
7: A major controversy has erupted in a private school in Hyderabad, where after the school management or a teacher had asked to recite religious prayers to a student here. Right now, as you can see, the BJP karyakartas who had reached out to the school protesting have been detained. Now, this controversy has erupted after a student, class 2 student was asked to recite kalma, religious words here, after which the parents had confronted the school management.
8: It is not a completely minority-oriented school. There are Hindu, Muslim, Christian students are also there. So this is the first time mistake done by that school teacher, which has come brought in our notice as well as in the school management. And school management has taken immediate action against that school teacher by termination.
1: The controversy has once again reignited the debate over the role of religion in schools. With Abdul Bashir from Hyderabad, Bureau Report, India Today.
0: Massive news concerning Indian cricket coming in right now. The third ODI between India and England, which will be played at the Lord's Cricket Ground on Sunday, could be Rohit Sharma's final game in international cricket, with the National Selection Committee unlikely to pick the white ball great beyond the ongoing series in the United Kingdom. In the last 8 ODIs, Rohit has totaled 241 runs at an average of 30.1, a strike rate of 88.6 with one half century. Chairman of selectors Ajit Agarkar is in Cardiff and is in fact the touring selector and is pretty clear that they are not looking at the 39-year-old double ICC trophy winning Indian skipper for next year's ODI World Cup. Let me bring in my colleague Nikhil Nas for more on this. Nikhil, I'm going to read out Rohit Sharma's average

0: just prior to this particular ongoing England series. Against Afghanistan, average of 47.6 is. Then New Zealand, 20.33. 48.66 against South Africa and 101 against Australia. By the way, in that Australia series is also the player of the series. What explains the selection committee taking such a big decision on such a decorated player?
1: Well, Harshit, first of all, we haven't heard officially either from Rohit Sharma, neither have we heard from the selectors. As I understand, Chairman of Selector Ajit Agarkar is there in Cardiff at the moment, could have had a conversation with Rohit Sharma. We also understand that a similar conversation was had with the former India captain before departing for that England tour. But be that as it may, there is no reason to doubt this particular news. It comes from Press Trust of India, which is why we're reporting it here on India Today. What has led to this? Well, you do quote averages from the last few series, but we've seen the threshold or the patient level that we've seen in Indian cricket in the last year or so has been much less compared to previous times. So you take a look at those last eight ODIs that he's played, he's averaging 30 with a strike rate of 88. Probably that is what has prompted the selectors to have had a word with him. Let's also not forget there are a couple of other reasons why the selectors may be thinking on those lines. One being the fact that Rohit Sharma has had a few injury niggles. We saw that during the IPL as well, and we've seen it in international cricket. He's 40 years of age. Do they think he will be fit enough for a World Cup that's more than a year away? Maybe they have their doubts there as well. That's the other factor. Secondly, you've had to leave out opener in Yashasvi Jaiswal, who's got 200 in the last three ODIs that he's played. And this was a bitter pill for the selectors to swallow, where they had to leave out a Yashasvi Jaiswal. Maybe that also prompted the selectors to look at it in a way that, listen, eight ODIs, Rohit hasn't performed to the expectations, and maybe it's now time to give Yashasvi Jaiswal a good enough run. Because remember, even for Yashasvi, they would want to see him play at least 13, 14 ODIs before that ODI World Cup. And India apparently have less than 20 ODIs to go before that World Cup. So I think with that in mind, the conversation may have happened with Rohit Sharma. Remember, the selectors can't force upon retirement to Rohit Sharma, but can always tell him what their future plans are. And in this case, if the conversation has been had that they're not looking at him in the future, he's free to continue playing domestic cricket and wanting to make a comeback. But at the stage of his career that Rohit Sharma is in, that doesn't remain an option. So maybe he will take that other option of making sure that his last ODI is a memorable one. It is also going to be played at the home of cricket, which is Lord. So all those things put together does seem like that 19th of July will see the last of Rohit Sharma in Indian colours. He's already retired from T20Is, already retired from Test cricket, was playing that one format, and this could be the end.
0: It really could be the end, as you say. And if it is indeed the case, then let's hope that he has a good outing in London at the Lord's Cricket Ground, which could prove to be the last one-day international for the former India captain. Let's see how that Sunday plays out on a grand day where you could be looking at Rocco take stage for the last time. Kohli, of course, remains at the grand stage, but as far as Rohit is concerned, that call seems to be taken by the selection committee. We're taking a very short break right now, but don't go anywhere. News and updates continue on the other side.
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0: Hello and welcome to our special broadcast on the FIFA World Cup 2026, the greatest show on earth. And now we are left with just the two teams, the finalists, Argentina and Spain. But how did Argentina reach there? That's going to be our focus in the next half an hour. Well, let's take a look back at that second semi-final. The first half was a street brawl. The second half was a ballet. That's how the England versus Argentina semi-final played out in Atlanta. But in the end, the outcome was never really in doubt because Argentina had the difference maker, a man called Lionel Messi. And while the little maestro didn't score a goal, he put on a masterclass in how to set up a game. With two late, heart-stopping goals, Argentina caught and then surpassed England in the World Cup semi-final, winning 2-1 in a yet another miraculous come-from-behind triumph. Messi and co will now face Spain in the World Cup final on Sunday.
1: Whether Messi is offside. Messi.
2: Messi's Argentina fought and fought, and they produced yet another comeback to seal a place in the World Cup final.
3: Messi inspired the comeback. England scored first as they did in 2018, where they lost to Croatia 2-1. Enzo Fernandez.
2: With a place in the final at stake, both Argentina and England made plenty of aggressive challenges in the first half. Neither wanted to give the other an extra inch.
4: Another flashpoint.
5: Yeah, here it comes.
2: England drew first blood in the highly anticipated semi-final when Anthony Gordon converted a cross from the right side.
3: Cross. Gordon coming in! Anthony
5: coming
3: Gordon!
5: Coming around the back of him. He chooses the latter and he controls that finish absolutely perfectly. Eyes on the ball. Pick it up on that far surface. And just.
2: It's a team that believes in magic, and the magic moment came in the 85th minute.
3: Oh! This one's on target.
6: Oh, the referee's got his hand.
2: An inspired strike from Enzo Fernandez restored parity in the match.
5: I'm not getting anywhere near that one.
3: The beauty. He had the sighter and now he's smashed in the equaliser.
2: The defending champions kept searching for a second, and it was courtesy the talisman that they found it.
3: Oh, and England are in trouble. And maybe through Lautaro Martinez, they're going out to the semi-final stage.
2: Messi laid the perfect cross, which was perfectly put into the net by Martinez.
5: Thumped in the back of the net. By Lautaro Martinez, climbs majestically, hangs in the air, totally unmarked.
2: Argentina completed yet another comeback, but this one will taste sweeter than the rest.
3: Record, you can see Stones was back on.
2: Sports Bureau, India Today.
7: It's always the story is always told from the back. So if you see the last half an hour, it was deserved for Argentina. If you see the first 55 minutes, I think it's quite deserved that we are 1-0 up. Like I said, I think it's two completely different matches. It's until the goal and then after the goal. But in these moments, the harder and the bigger the defeat and the bigger the occasion, the more pain you feel. Of course, but it's important to first of all that you gave everything, which we did, to respect the opponent and the achievement of the opponent and the win of the opponent is what's how sports is, and the second, which we also do, and the second one is then to bounce back, like always, show a reaction, learn from it, is what we have to do in the next month. No, I believe that's just the nature of the game. As soon as you lose, you get criticized. That's just what it is. And you get criticized after. No one knows what would have happened if we made different decisions. So it makes no sense to engage in that and lose my head. I'm responsible for them. I took them, so I take the criticism. That's just the way it is.
8: Es difícil de explicarlo con palabras. Se me quiebra la voz, sinceramente, porque...
9: It's hard to put into words. My voice is breaking, to be honest, because it shows so many things about the group, about the brotherhood, about never giving up and fighting until the very end. And come on, let's be honest. After this, we have to go for it in the final. We've got to try and win it. But what more does this team have to do? I know you all appreciate how good they are, but these lads have really moved me. I don't have much more to say. It's all thanks to them. I'm so grateful to the players. Without them, it's impossible, without this amazing group. I believe that this team plays at its best when it's under pressure. Honestly, and when we are under pressure and the opposition hesitates just a little, that's when we smell blood and go for the kill. And we'll go do whatever it takes. I think that's it. That's the feeling I get. The feeling they give me. As for the subs, it's just what I was saying the other day. It's like there's a vacuum cleaner in the goal, sucking the ball in and urging you to shoot.
8: Irte a tu casa sabiendo que has dado el máximo. Y estos chicos hoy han demostrado que...
0: Okay, we heard from both the camps. Let's now listen into two neutral voices. Joining us are two special guests, Hardik Bhatt, who is a footballer who plays for the legendary club in India in East Bengal, joins us live, and a well-known commentator in Arjun Pandit as well. Let me start with you, Hardik, on this one. Straight up, what do you think? Was it England bottling this up, or was this a case of Argentina winning it on the day?
4: I think, first of all, what a game. I think it was one of the best games I've seen this World Cup, because it was a proper match of two teams, you know. There was no underdog in this game, in my opinion. But when it comes to, you know, saying if England bottled it, I wouldn't say they bottled it. They did score the first goal. I think it was the tactical decisions by the coach that cost them, purely that.
0: Okay, because you talk about that tactical decision by the coach, are you then, Hardik, referring to Tuchel playing those five at the back in the last few minutes after they were 1-0 up? Was that the tactical error you're talking about?
4: Yeah, I do believe that was the wrong call, because when you have a team like that, when you've pressed a team like Argentina, when you've stopped players like Messi, Enzo Fernandez for 70 minutes, managed to score the first goal, you keep that pressure on. As a footballer, you cannot defend your box for 20 plus minutes without actually threatening the other goal. He just gave them the confidence to do so. So the decision to go five at the back, not pressing them, not putting any pressure, I think that truly cost them their World Cup dream. Because I thought this was a team that could win the World Cup.
0: Okay, that's a fair point that Hardik makes. Arjun, to you, he's right. You know, Tuchel has come under a lot of criticism for being defensive. But let's take a look at it from Argentina's point of view as well. Yes, Argentina were playing very differently when it was 0-0. That's how they play. But every time they've been down a goal, then they become very aggressive. So was it really down to the tactics of England, or was it change of Argentina's approach? When they reach a situation where they have to do it all, they'll go all out.
10: I mean, Nikhil, I don't quite agree with what Hardik is saying. And it's not just Hardik, because Hardik aapke panel mein baithe hue hain. And God bless his hair, haan, sir, wo jawani ke din hamare to chale gaye. Ki hum aise baal khade kare hue hain, like, aate hi yahan pe. But I think the entire narrative that we're hearing is Tuchel ne ye kya kar diya hai. You know, what is the decision making? Right. See, Nikhil, you've covered sport longer than all of us over here. Yeah. You base your decision making on what you've done in the entire tournament. Now, you tell me, in this entire tournament, when has he made an attacking move? When has England controlled the game? When has England taken the game to another opposition? Aap uski selection hi dekh lo. You've left Cole Palmer. You've left Foden. So he clearly doesn't have any faith in the likes of Saka and Rashford to come in and affect that game, right? So time and again, you've gone back to what you believe is your best way of winning the game. Now, in hindsight, bolna, it didn't work. Of course not. But the very same people who are questioning him and saying, look at now what he's done. He has no attacking intent in him. He only wants to defend. But the same people who two games back were saying, yeah, dekho, look at the selection he's done. Look at the brave calls he's taken, so on and so forth. We need someone like this to do that. So your hindsight wali analysis is very easy. But I feel like what he did was, with his limitations at that time, uske jo pitare mein tha, uske thali mein jo baitha hua tha, usne uske hisab se wahan pe kiya hai. And now when you look back and you say, of course, you've given them lots of space, but they were literally 2 minutes away from taking the game into extra time. If that header was not there, you would have taken it into extra time. And if they would have won it in extra time, then this entire Tuchel chatter, this entire thing would not have been happening, Nikhil.
0: Okay, fair point. I think both our experts make a fair point. It's just the way you are looking at that particular game. But, you know, the game was a fiery encounter, that everyone will agree, during the 90 minutes. But, you know, it's not that things didn't end up right after 90 minutes. Angers and emotions we saw spilled over even after the referee blew up the final whistle. First up, it was England star Jude Bellingham, who slapped Argentine substitute Valentin Bracco. He slapped him at the back of the head following England's 2-1 World Cup semi-final defeat. Bracco, who did not play in the game, came on to the pitch at full time and was hugging teammates near Bellingham when the England midfielder walked over and slapped him. It sparked a small melee as players from both sides got involved before Bellingham walked away. It is not known what prompted that particular reaction, but footage showed Bracco running onto the pitch after Enzo Fernandez's 85th minute equaliser and celebrating in front of the England players. Meanwhile, that wasn't the only thing. Argentina too could face disciplinary action from FIFA after its players celebrated their FIFA World Cup 2026 semi-final win over England by displaying a banner supporting the country's claim over Falkland Islands. After the final whistle, Argentine players celebrated with a banner on the field that read, "Las Malvinas son Argentinas," which translates to "The Falkland Islands are Argentine." A clear reference to the 74-day war that was fought between Britain and Argentina in 1982 over the claim to Falkland Islands. A bloody war that saw 655 Argentine soldiers and 255 British soldiers losing their lives. Okay, we still have two guests with us, Hardik Bhatt, as well as we've got Arjun Pandit joining us as well. As I said, it was definitely a fiery encounter. Going to start with you on this particular one, Arjun. What did you make of the referee's performance?
10: Sir, referee's performance is fine. I mean, I think we've had a pretty decent performance in this entire World Cup. If you look at the referees and all that's been happening, I keep on saying ki jo aapke player hain wo doodh ke dhule kahan hain, wo kahan se wo matlab wo itne hamare innocent log ho gaye. In fact, if there are the least innocent people on that field is the players and it's not the referee. Now you imagine, Nikhil, you've been given the job to officiate a game where every boy who's been touched, every boy who's trying to gain some unfair advantage of you, is trying to do something. How many times will you get it right, sir? So you have to take that into account, that a referee will never have a 100% game. A referee, if at best, has an 80% game or gets 75%.
0: Okay, we seem to be having some sort of a problem with Arjun's connection there. We'll try and go back to him. But Hardik is still with us. Hardik, I'll get to you with that referee debate as well. But first, you know, there's this sort of a talk in the footballing circles that it's also the mentality. You know, quite often we've seen the English team really not turn up on big occasions. And Argentina, man-to-man, may not be the same team as England, but it's their mentality, that Argentine mentality everyone's talking about. Do you also buy into that? It was that extra, you know, do-or-die mentality that Argentina carry, which really worked for them on the day versus England when the chips were down?
4: I do believe that's true, because what it looked like was Argentina really wanted to win it, and somewhere I feel like England were hoping to win it, especially after the first goal, the way they reacted. It was like they were just hoping to get by these 20 minutes, whereas Argentina were like, we'll do everything possible to go and win it. Even when Argentina equalized, they did not sit back. They were not like, okay, let's see this through. Let's not go and attack. Because when Argentina scored or equalized the goal and they were still going all out, they were vulnerable at the back. But they did not worry about that. They still went on and they wanted to finish the game there. They wanted to win the game before the extra time. That's the mentality that, you know, world champions would have. And that's why
0: I think that's a very valid point that Hardik is talking about. You reached a stage where, you know, you had Stones there wasting time because it clearly looked like England wanted to play for extra time. Argentina, on the other hand, were looking for a winner at that moment, and that made a big difference. But Hardik, to you also, the refereeing question, because we had Arjun answer that, what did you make of it? You know, many argue that maybe Argentina could have got a yellow card or two at the beginning, but the referee allowed the game to flow. What are your thoughts on that?
4: Personally, I feel the referee on field did a good job. The game was really heating up in the start, but I feel like he managed the start pretty well. up until the 70th minute, everything was fine. I still feel the on-field referee was okay, but there were a couple of places where VAR could have intervened and they didn't. It was really controversial, especially the elbow from Enzo Fernandez. If it was any other team, I believe VAR would have intervened. The second goal that Argentina scored was a foul on Jed Spence, looked like a foul on Jed Spence. That could have been given. The game, the referees or the VAR pulled the game back when it was Egypt versus Argentina. I think it could have been the same. They could have pulled it back, but they chose not to. So that's really controversial. But on-field refereeing, I don't think it was bad or biased. It was. Okay. I feel he managed the game well. I think VAR could have done
0: Okay, what
4: better.
0: Is it about Argentina and every time they play a game that VAR controversy somehow or the other does rear its ugly head? But stay on with us, both Arjun and Hardik. Let's talk about the player of the match. It was none other than Lionel Messi. And guess what? He notched up records after records in this particular game as well. We'll list four records that went by Lionel Messi's name in this particular encounter. Let's start with the first one. It was a record for the completed dribbles that we saw. Most by any player in a game in this World Cup. 9 dribbles, successful dribbles. No other player has done that. Most even Messi has ever completed in a World Cup game. So that's the first bit of record. Record for Messi as well as record of this World Cup. Now the next record. There are 3 World Cup finals for Lionel Messi to be played. Now he becomes the second player who will feature in 3 World Cup finals. We are assuming, of course, he'll turn up, if there are no injuries on Sunday for that final. He's a sure shot starter. Then he'll join another legend in Cafu from Brazil, the only player to feature in 3 World Cup finals. If you're thinking Pele, remember he missed out on a final in 1962 because of injuries. So that's another record that's gone in the name of Lionel Messi. Now, the other one, remember his age is being discussed, 39 years of age. He was the oldest outfield player to feature in a World Cup semi-final. And by that extension, will also be the oldest outfield player on Sunday to feature in a World Cup final. You've had a 40-year-old feature, an Italian goalkeeper. But as I said, when it comes to an outfield player, he will be the oldest at 39 years of age. And the final record that he notched up on the night is the most assists by a player. Now, across 6 World Cup editions, all-time world record he now has, that is the most number of assists at 12. He had 2 on the night, but overall assists that he has in World Cups, 12, which is an all-time record. Now, let's also tell you what is it that Lionel Messi said right after the game, and it's no surprise what he says, because he's dedicated it to his hero, that is Diego Maradona. What is it that Messi said? He said, "I'm sure Diego is enjoying it up from above because today was a very special day for him." Remember, he's making a reference to that quarterfinal that happened between Argentina and England way back in 1986. So to be able to give him this joy wherever he is watching from, and for him to enjoy it, this is a gift for him as well. So this is Messi's gift to his hero in Diego Maradona. And now that Messi has reached the final, the one picture that's going viral, we'll show you that as well. It's a moment nearly 2 decades in the making. When Argentina take on Spain in Sunday's World Cup final, Lionel Messi and Lamine Yamal won't just be rivals on the pitch, they'll be reuniting. Back in 2007, a 20-year-old Messi, then just starting out at Barcelona, took part in a charity photo shoot for a UNICEF calendar. The picture shown him right now bathing an infant Yamal in a plastic tub with the baby's mother lending a hand. Fast forward to today, and that baby is now a 19-year-old Spanish sensation who's taken the tournament by storm. So come Sunday, this is what is going to happen. That Lionel Messi up against Lamine Yamal. Okay, we've still got Hardik Bhatt and Arjun Pandit with us. Hardik, to you on this one. Messi, the man of the match on the day, what would you say about his performance? A 39-year-old turning it up on the day.
4: He was, I wouldn't say he was the man of the match for me. For me, it was Enzo Fernandez, for sure. What a goal. And the way he played the entire game was brilliant. He is a top, top class player. And for a player like Messi, who got in two assists, obviously the first one being individual brilliance of Enzo Fernandez, but the second one, I cannot deny that that was an amazing assist. Everyone was expecting him to go to his left foot, and he went to his right, delivered a brilliant cross. England switched off just for a second, and there it is. It's a goal. So Messi was great. Jed Spence did a wonderful job of keeping him at bay for most of the game. But a player like Messi only needs a couple of moments to deliver, and so he did.
0: Okay, Arjun, would you agree with Hardik where he says, no, not Messi for him, the man of the match? And the other interesting stat is, we are talking about Yamal and Messi. I was watching on social media. Messi, when he plays that final, is actually older than Yamal's father as well. So it's going to be that sort of a final that you'll see. What do you make of Messi at 39?
10: I mean, it's amazing. Ek lathi pakad ke chal raha hai. He's finding his way around that field. And the other is just getting ready to take that mantle from him. I think when you talk about Messi, whether he was man of the match or not, plays no significance with all due respect. Because I think at the age of 39, when you're still that one guy on the field, that when the chips are down, you are still looking at him to go and make that difference. You know, so I decided to skip last night's game because I said, listen, I cherish sleep and all. So I woke up and watched replays. And whoever I've met over here, and we were talking about that cross, right? So Nikhil, there is nothing special in that cross coming in. It's coming from the right leg. I mean, these guys are playing at the highest level. So both your feet work. It's not that one foot doesn't work and the other doesn't work. Other does. But the fact that you've done it with a minute remaining on the clock. That's composure, sir. That is handling pressure at that time and putting in a flattish
0: but
10: ball.
0: But Arjun, what about the weight on that pass? You know, a little bit to the left, you have Pickford who'll hold the ball. You know, just look at Pickford's positioning there. He doesn't know whether he should go for the ball, should he wait. I mean, the perfect direction, perfect weight, finding Lautaro Martinez there. I mean, what else could you ask from a 39-year-old? Forget if it's the left foot or the right.
10: 100%, sir. There's no doubt about it. Just the fact that you've gone for it. And my point is this. It's still at the biggest stage, a team that is vying for the title. There is no way you can say that Spain are favourites in this final. It's a very 50-50 even contest from a final perspective. And yet again, one of those 50-50s will be looking at this one guy who's 39 years old. And he's constantly going and making decisions on the pitch. But before I say bye, Nikhil, to you guys, I know you want to talk about the field. But I feel like you've been covering this. I hope this 30-minute halftime thing is not true. So because if this 30-minute halftime thing is true, then this World Cup will be remembered for what a farce it is turning out to be, sir. You followed cricket more than I have. That sport has been tinkered with. The foundations of that sport have been tinkered with it time and time again over the last 15, 20 years. And now you can see it happening with football. It's a quarter-based game now. It's gone up to 110 minutes. Ab aap usko 30 minute ka halftime kar doge. Come on, someone put a stop to this because this is actually getting ridiculous.
0: Agreed, agreed. Very valid point that Arjun makes there. And as far as I know, I think it is official. You will have a 30-minute break and that's not ideal. Anyway, you're playing it in four quarters with those hydration breaks that you have. Something that FIFA needs to look at. Plenty other things FIFA needs to look at after this World Cup is done. For the moment, our focus is on that. But Hardik Bhatt, Arjun Pandit, thank you so much for joining us here on India Today. I'm afraid that's all the time that we have on this particular broadcast. We'll take a short little break, but news and updates continue on the other side.

0: Now, directed by Christopher Nolan and featuring an ensemble cast led by Matt Damon and Tom Holland, Odyssey arrives amid massive buzz and towering expectations. With its grand scale, stellar performances, and Nolan's signature storytelling, does the film live up to the hype? Here's our review.
1: No one could stand between me and home. Not even the gods.
2: My dad is coming home. Where is he?
3: There are films that entertain you, there are films that impress you, and then once in a while comes a film that reminds you why cinema exists in the first place. Christopher Nolan's The Odyssey belongs to that rare category. Imagine taking a literary work that is over 3,000 years old, rooted in Greek mythology, and turning it into one of the most gripping cinematic experiences of recent times. On paper, it sounds almost impossible. On screen, it's nothing short of magic. Clocking in at nearly 3 hours, The Odyssey never feels exhausting, not even for a second. Instead, every chapter of Odysseus' journey unfolds like an adventure you simply cannot look away from. At the heart of it all is Matt Damon delivering one of the finest performances of his career. His Odysseus is heroic yet vulnerable, fearless yet deeply human, carrying the emotional weight of the film with remarkable ease. Tom Holland is equally impressive as Telemachus. His coming-of-age journey is filled with quiet conviction and he brings sincerity and emotional depth to every scene. Anne Hathaway is effortlessly graceful as Penelope, while Zendaya leaves a lasting impression every time she appears. Robert Pattinson is magnetic, bringing unpredictability and intensity to the screen, and Elliot Page gives Sinon a quiet but calculated edge. Despite boasting one of the biggest ensembles in recent memory, not a single performance feels wasted. Every actor serves the story. But if there's one stretch of the film that deserves a standing ovation, it's the final 30 minutes. It is absolutely relentless. The action, the tension, the confrontations, and the emotional payoffs come together with breathtaking precision. It has the scale of the biggest Hollywood spectacle and the emotional payoff of a classic Bollywood climax. Every scene raises your heartbeat, every twist pulls you further in. You don't check your phone, you don't look at your watch. You are completely hooked. What makes this achievement even more astonishing is how the film was made. The Odyssey has been shot entirely on IMAX cameras, something that has never been attempted on this scale before. These cameras can only record for about 3 minutes at a stretch before they need to be reloaded. Yet Nolan stages incredibly long emotional scenes, complex action sequences, and volatile performances that feel seamless. This isn't just a story about gods, monsters, and mythical kingdom. It's about the consequences of our choices. It's about family, love, and loyalty. It's about trusting the people who stand beside you, even when the world seems determined to break you. And above all, it's about perseverance. About finding the strength to keep moving forward, no matter how impossible the journey becomes. That's why this story has survived for thousands of years, and Nolan ensures it speaks just as powerfully to today's audience. In an era where so many blockbusters are driven by franchises, opening weekend numbers, and cinematic universes, Christopher Nolan continues to remind us that cinema can still be an act of artistic ambition. You can feel the passion in every frame. The scale never overwhelms the story, and the spectacle never comes at the cost of emotion. The commercial success this film is destined for feels like a consequence of that ambition, not the motivation behind it. And perhaps that's exactly why The Odyssey feels so special. Some films become box office successes, some become award winners, and then there are films that become milestones in cinema history. It earns its place among the greatest cinematic epics ever made. It's a strong 4.5 stars from my side.

That's all we could pack in our broadcast today. But keep watching In the Club from Monday to Friday at 2:30 p.m. and 11:30 p.m. on India Today for your daily dose of entertainment. This is me, Susan, signing off for today. Till next time, thanks for watching and goodbye.

Good evening, hello and welcome. You're with the news today, your primetime destination news, newsmakers, talking points Thursday night. The big talking points tonight. The BJP set to push its Mission 360 in Parliament at any cost. Will delimitation redraw India's political map forever? Where does the opposition stand? That critical political question on the news today. Also, the death of 11-year-old Vihan when a tree fell on his bus. The BMC gives itself a clean chit. Vihan's parents speak out. I'll have that exclusive with them on the show today. Their tragedy before your eyes. But first, as always, it's time for the 9 headlines at 9. Stampede scare on the first day of the Puri Rath Yatra in Odisha. Over 100 injured, one devotee dies due to suffocation while waiting to witness the divine chariot. Ahead of the monsoon session of Parliament, DMK keeps its options open over the contentious delimitation bill that will redraw India's political map. Sources say DMK will take a call only after the bill is introduced in Parliament. First legal setback for the centre's E20 push. Raipur Consumer Court pulls up Maruti for misrepresenting car as E20 compliant, orders to replace car or refund full cost. Auto giant says it will challenge the verdict. Supreme Court questioned the three language policy for class 9 students, asked to implement it from class 6. Court also urges Tamil Nadu not to oppose the education policy as it does not mandate Hindi. Another Rajya Sabha MP quits TMC. Koyal Malik resigns from the party, meets Union Minister Bhupinder Yadav. Mamata says leaders leaving party under pressure. Support pours in for activist Sonam Wangchuk as his hunger strike enters its 19th day. Arvind Kejriwal meets Wangchuk at Jantar Mantar. Congress urges him also to end the strike. The DK Shivkumar cabinet expansion in Karnataka gets further delayed after Congress President Kharge rushes to Bengaluru. Talks on cabinet may resume in next 2 days. Amidst the blocked Strait of Hormuz, Iran tells Houthis to close Red Sea gateway. US hits the power network. Reports say Trump leaning towards expanding US military operations in Iran. And it's Messi magic once again that takes Argentina to the World Cup final. England lose after being one up. Argentina to now face Spain in the World Cup final on Sunday.

0: But the big story that we are breaking this evening, at least one person is dead due to suffocation after a stampede-like situation at the Jagannath Puri Rath Yatra. Around 100 people were injured during the yatra, one seriously injured, large number of people, of devotees, people experiencing respiratory problems. Around 50 people have now been admitted to a hospital. While the administration is monitoring the situation, steps to control the crowds and safety of devotees is now becoming important. Remember that surge of crowds takes place every year, really, at the Jagannath Rath Yatra. But this year, one person dead after that stampede scare. I'm going now across to Anupam Mishra for the very latest. Anupam, as I've said, this isn't the first time we've seen stampede-like situations at the Jagannath Rath Yatra. But we know now one person dead, several injured. The government every year promises crowd control, but yet again, we've seen a terrible stampede take place.
1: Well, yes, Rajdeep, last year also similar kind of incident happened in this iconic Rath Yatra. And today itself, more than 100 people are admitted at present in basically mainly in Puri Medical College and different medical centers. And it happened due to excessive people, excessive devotees turned up at Puri Jagannath Dham. And they wanted to see the chariot. And at that moment, incident happened at the iconic Grand Road. Basically, what we are getting to know that the humidity was excessive today. And a lot of people, crowd pressure were there. So a lot of people who were admitted in hospital complained about breathlessness, exhaustion. And a lot of people have already been treated and discharged also. But a sad part is that one person has died in the incident, and four people are said to be critical in the incident. So it happened last year also.
0: Does the government have any response? Since it's happening year after year, the government every year says we have got crowd control measures in place. What is the government's explanation?
1: Well, we are yet to hear from the government about the incident. Last year also, when incident happened, later government claimed that every arrangement was made. And this time also, and let me tell you, a lot of people have been evacuated very quickly. But it also raises questions about the arrangements in Puri Jagannath Dham, where everyone knows that lakhs of devotees will be turning up. So this is the questions are being raised also.
0: Right. This is an annual feature and a very tragic, of course, happening there once again at the Puri Rath Yatra. Appreciate Anupam Mishra joining me there with those details. Let me turn to our top political story of the day. Now, the monsoon session of Parliament is set to begin next week on Monday. And this could become a critical session, particularly for the Narendra Modi's government's attempt to bring in a major delimitation bill that would redraw political constituencies, increase the number of Lok Sabha seats from 543 to over 800, along with women's reservation. While the BJP is working overtime to secure the numbers that it could not when it tried to pass a similar bill in April, the Congress too has now begun belatedly to try and build an united opposition front. But much has changed between April, when the government was defeated on the floor of the House and could not secure a two-thirds majority for a constitutional amendment, to now how things are panning out. It's our top story.
2: A flurry of meetings in the national capital ahead of the monsoon session of Parliament that begins on Monday. The core teams of both BJP and Congress held meetings amid rising buzz over the contentious delimitation bill that proposes to raise the number of Lok Sabha seats from 543 to 850. The Congress Parliamentary Strategy Group, led by Sonia Gandhi, met at her residence on Thursday. Congress President Mallikarjun Kharge wrote to Prime Minister Narendra Modi reiterating the party's demand for an all-party meeting on the proposed legislation before the Constitution Amendment Bill is brought again to Lok Sabha.
3: Mahila Arakshan ka pravdhan kijiye हम आपका पूरा समर्थन देंगे। महिला आरक्षण के नाम पर खतरनाक परिसीमन विधेयक लाया गया, पूरे एकता और एकजुटता से विपक्ष ने इसका विरोध किया।
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2: The top BJP leadership met on Wednesday, sources say. Agenda included picking a new team for party chief Nitin Naveen and bills to be taken up in parliament. While the delimitation bill failed to pass muster earlier, this time party leaders appear more confident.
5: Off the record, tamam sansad aise the. जो महिला विधेयक जो हमारी एनडीए सरकार लाई थी प्रधानमंत्री माननीय मोदी जी की पहल पर, उसको जब प्रस्तुत किया गया और वो अपने दलों की प्रतिबद्धता के कारण, चाहे वो 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
2: The BJP's confidence stems from a new division in opposition ranks.
6: We will consider supporting if the 50% cap is to be discussed.
7: महिला के साथ हम सब हर वक्त है, केंद्रीय सरकार है, महिलाओं के लिए काफी काम कर रहे हैं, हम भी उनके साथ ही रहेंगे।
2: The DMK so far has stuck to its stand, but sources say a final decision will only be taken when the bill is brought in parliament.
8: Delimitation as proposed earlier will alter the state autonomy, the political participation of Tamil Nadu in the decision making and the electoral dynamics of the country. So there is no change in the stand of the DMK as far as the proposed delimitation is concerned that was brought out by BJP in the last parliamentary session. We will continue to oppose it vehemently.
2: The NDA needs 2/3 majority in Lok Sabha to push through the Constitution Amendment Bill. The current strength of Lok Sabha is 540, which puts the 2/3 mark at 360. The NDA has 293 MPs. It expects the support of 20 TMC rebels who have merged with the NCPI, 6 Shiv Sena UBT rebels, 4 YSRCP MPs, 1 independent MP, taking its tally to 324. If the BJP manages the support of 22 DMK MPs and 8 NCP Sharad Pawar faction MPs, the NDA tally rises to 354, just 6 short of the magic mark. BJP's Mission 360 has all the markings of a political thriller. With the monsoon session set to begin next week, national politics looks set for some serious turbulence. And the delimitation bill is at the center of the impending storm. With Mausami Singh and Piyush Mishra, Bureau Report, India Today.
0: So is the BJP going to push ahead with its Mission 360 at any cost? The delimitation bill, is it now Modi government's top agenda to, in a sense, secure its power in the country? Is the government trying to redraw India's political map once and for all? Now that the opposition is divided and many say demoralized, is it a clear advantage to the BJP? Joining me now is GVL Narasimha Rao, former Rajya Sabha MP and senior leader of the BJP. I'm also joined by Brajesh Kalappa, national spokesperson, Congress, by Ghanshyam Tiwari of the Samajwadi Party and Clyde Crasto, national spokesperson, NCP, Sharad Pawar. GVL Narasimha Rao, to you first. Am I right to say that the BJP is going into this session with one single agenda, Mission 360, Sam Dam Danda Bhed? You will break parties. You've done it with the Sena UBT. You've done it with the TMC. You want to do whatever it takes now to reach that magical number of 360 and get a 2/3 majority to pass delimitation along with women's reservation.
9: Rajdeep, good evening to you, all the panelists and the viewers. This agenda was a very important legislative agenda for the BJP. And that is the reason why we brought in into a special sitting of parliament in April this year. And if different parties have changed their stance, or if parties have really split because of their own internal contradictions, you cannot say if we had the will to do it, if we only wanted to do it, we could have done this in March itself, in April itself. So what has happened after April is the public mandate in West Bengal, which actually clearly punished parties which have voted against this bill in different states. In West Bengal, I think we won a landslide victory because people rejected Trinamool on this. DMK went into elections, making this a major election agenda, criticizing the bill, but they got routed. So therefore, the public mood is very much in favor of implementing this legislative agenda, this reform agenda. This country, given its vast size, given the massive expansion of our population, we certainly need a much larger parliament to serve the needs of the people. I think a country which is much smaller than us, like UK, has always had 650 members in their house of in their lower house of parliament. So India certainly needs a bigger house and also needs a representation for women. We already have a women's reservation act passed by parliament with support from all political parties from across the political spectrum. And therefore, we expected a similar support forthcoming for the Constitution Amendment Bill, 131st Constitution Amendment Bill, as well as the delimitation bill. And this delimitation is not happening for the first time. We have had a delimitation commission constituted in 1976 when the Congress was in power based on 1971 census. We have also had a delimitation commission constituted post-2002 delimitation bill, which actually got carried out during the UPA era. Right. And the delimitation came into effect post-2008 based on 2001 census. So what is this all this fuss about? This is okay, not what happening is, for the first time.
0: What is the fuss about? Because let me just explain to our viewers, we should have an explainer. What is the delimitation bill? Effectively, we have 543 constituencies in the Lok Sabha. Now, this the last time there was delimitation was, remember, in 1971. Since then, the number of constituencies have been frozen. How do they go up from 543? The government now says that they will have over 800 constituencies in the country. And the delimitation exercise of redrawing the map will take place. It's happened in 1971. It's happened at various times. But the number of constituencies have remained the same since 1971, including by Vajpayee's government. I want to get you, Brajesh Kalappa. GVL Narasimha Rao is saying, why is the opposition, particularly the Congress, so scared of delimitation? What is it in delimitation that frightens you? Indira Gandhi, 1971, delimitation happened. Why in 2026 should Narendra Modi not make an effort? The population of India has doubled since 1971. Why not have delimitation?
10: See, Rajdeep, I think the answer is very clear. The fact is that you're linking the women's reservation to delimitation and to the census, which was a wholly unnecessary exercise. As Mr. Narasimha Rao has very eloquently stated, this passage of the Women's Representation Act was passed unanimously in Parliament. And this was way back in 2023. Where was the difficulty to have it brought into effect? No, the idea is to try and draw some political mileage out of it. And this ultimately did not work in West Bengal because ultimately the BJP had to rely on the exercise called the SIR. And the SIR exercise is the only thing that got the BJP a victory, because it's clear today that 31 lakh contestants were there and the BJP won by 30 lakh votes. So therefore, the point is that the BJP is only showing the people of the country an illusory image so that they can rework the numbers in parliament. And through this exercise of SIR, they have now been able to break the TMC and bolster its numbers. They've done the very same thing with the UBT and with the AAP. Now, point is this, that there is a lady, and we are now concerned about the Women's Reservation Bill Act. There is a lady who has rejected a suitor And that suitor has been rejected on account of the fact that he's an alcoholic and he's a wife beater and so on and so forth. Now, just merely because he comes with a new set of clothes, suited and booted, he's not going to be accepted again. I think the BJP ought to understand this. Merely bolstering their numbers by this manner, by sheer horse trading, is not going to help them. Because ultimately, people have seen through their game. So, you know, this is something which I think the BJP leadership must keep in mind.
11: Mr. Kalappa, let me get this clear. Is the Congress

0: all over the country. So if Tamil Nadu will go from 39 seats that they have at the moment, to they will add another 20 seats there. So they'll go to 60. UP will go from 80 to 120. So proportion will remain the same.
1: The Congress party is concerned with the fact that it was Mrs. Gandhi's idea originally to have a Women's Reservation Act and so on and so forth. I think the fact that Rajivji also 33% and so on and so forth. So we have a long, you know, we have always had stakes in this entire exercise. Now,
0: so you don't want to give BJP credit. Very, you are saying that you're worried that, you're worried that BJP will take credit for Women's Reservation. Is it? Is that your worry?
1: No. There's no question of taking reservation credit. That is not the point. Point is that as far as reservation is concerned, that's something which the Congress has always spoken for and will always continue to do. But trying to link it now to the census effort and to the delimitation, I think takes away from the act, takes away from the fact that women are going to be empowered. Ultimately, the point is to give the women a poorer deal than the better one. This is the idea.
0: Just a minute. You see, GVL Narasimha Rao, you have 543 MPs now. You can bring in women's reservation, which has already been cleared, and have 181 male MPs. You're not doing that. Instead, you've linked it to delimitation and going back to the 2011 census. There seems to be an unusual hurry that you want to do it so that it comes in 2029. And thereby, you are hoping to expand your footprint. This is about politics, a political agenda to expand your power base, not about women's reservation. And the southern states are worried they will lose out.
2: Rajdeep, I think I hear a lot of confusing arguments. I think the Congress is not concerned. They're confused. An entire opposition is confused. Let me flip this question. What is the difficulty? You're saying why should we implement women's reservation so early? We have waited for 40 years.
0: Narasimha Rao, you can implement it tomorrow morning using 543.
2: No, you cannot implement it.
0: Why?
2: Because it said the 106th constitutional amendment that was passed in the House said census carried out after 2026 will be the basis for a women's reservation, and without amending that bill you cannot do it tomorrow as you wish. I think that bill act has to be amended, and if it has to be implemented in toto, 2027 census results will not be available for delimitation before 2029, which means women of this country have to wait until 2034 for women's reservation to actually become a reality. So this government wants, you see, this is possibly, this could have been thought of earlier, but because in this time frame this is not happening, we decided to amend the act. It's a simple amendment. If you have
0: Mr. Narasimha Rao, answer very quickly my question, that the southern states are worried. The DMK, for example, which now may well change its mind, are worried that they will lose out. Because delimitation, one person, one vote, North Indian states get the advantage. Do you believe that the 50% rule is a fair rule?
2: Absolutely. I think Honorable Home Minister, I think at the end of this debate, before the voting, he actually offered to change right into the bill and bring a fresh bill into the House. And people were not convinced at that time. And people of this country see the logic. It's if you're saying 50% increase will happen across the board, it almost means you have a freeze on the number of seats. And why should political parties, you see, southern parties, some of them may have this irrational logic, but what is it about Samajwadi Party? What is it about Rashtriya Janata Dal? Are they also opposing this because they don't want an increase in the number of seats?
0: Let me raise that question. First, I'll come to you, Ghanshyam Tiwari, and then I'll come to you. Ghanshyam Tiwari, the question that is being raised by GVL Narasimha Rao, is the Samajwadi Party opposed if UP's number of seats are increased from 80 to 120, 50%? Do you want that increase or not? Why is the Samajwadi Party opposing delimitation?
3: Good evening, Rajdeep, to you, my fellow co-panelists and the viewers. There are five important points that I will relate together. And please allow me to complete those five simple points. One, a basic statistics of BJP says, let's start with Women Reservation Bill and delimitation together. The April session, where 130 members of parliament spoke, 70 from opposition,

0: nuanced every aspect. These are 70 MPs from across the country. And the highlight of that conversation is, if you look at Manipur, that has been burning for nearly 1,200 days. Parliament has met for roughly 180 days since Manipur has been burning. Manipur has barely any representation, and as a result, there is no voice. That is the example of what the BJP model of delimitation does. Why does BJP want it? I'll tell you another statistic. BJP total has roughly 2,000 MPs and MLAs. Of this, only 10%, 180 to 200 are women. Of this, 755 to 800 are MPs and MLAs with criminal charges. Of this, 700 to 830 are leaders who have defected into BJP from other parties. So today, BJP has four times more criminals than women. So definitely, it is not about women reservation bill. Then what is it about? It is not about representation.
1: It's about your party.
0: It is about a word called scam that BJP wants. What is scam? The scam is sabotage. The C is corruption. A is arm twisting. And M is manipulation. This is a party that in last 12 years have amassed 20 to 25,000 crore. Any of your viewer can Google it. They will know that BJP has so much donations. So a 25,000 crore party is an empire.
2: No, so how will delimitation change it? Ghanshyam Tiwari, na idhar ki baat na karna udhar ki. Why are y'all worried about 80 seats going to 120?
0: No, I'm saying what the point I'm trying to make, Rajdeep, is that BJP wants to capture the democracy of the country. As a result, it wants to throttle the caste census, it wants to throttle women themselves, it wants to delay everything, and it wants to put a model of delimitation that has been practiced in Assam. It wants to put a model of delimitation that forever captures the democracy of India. That
2: so
0: is a
2: you're
0: scam.
2: Saying, you're saying that the BJP's delimitation exercise will change the constituencies like it did in Assam to favor the BJP so that they can capture democracy in 2029. In your view, therefore, this is not a genuine delimitation exercise, but an exercise to capture total power at all costs. Am I correct?
0: Here's a summary. In your words, here's a summary from the parliament debate where 130 MPs spoke. They said, do the census, include caste census, allow women reservation, and then come to delimitation. It's a very simple step. This is 130 members of parliament spoke in a special session, which was eventually right. BJP was defeated. So if BJP does not hear the voice of the parliament, because it's the scam, sabotage, corruption, arm-twisting and manipulation, and capture the democracy.
2: Okay, you made that point. I want to come to you, Clyde Crasto, because Supriya Sule has set the cat among the pigeons. This is a party that opposed delimitation along with other opposition parties in April. Now you've got a situation where she says if the government is uniformly increasing the numbers by 50% across states, she's ready to consider it. It seems that the opposition, including your party, is now slowly moving towards the NDA viewpoint.
3: Absolutely not, Rajdeep. When you talk about it, talk in totality. When she says we'll consider, and also the fact of the matter, we consider not alone. Along with the India Bloc, along with the Congress, along with the Shiv Sena UPT, we'll all come together, discuss together. There has to be an all-party meeting. Everything has been said by her. The fact of the matter is that whatever is being done by the Bharatiya Janata Party to bring this delimitation bill together, it's an absolutely thought-out process. Now, I heard my friend GVLG saying that, you know, this cannot be implemented till 2034. So the point is, you started off in such a way. It was a very nice, conniving and very smart way to do it. Put it together along with the delimitation and women reservation. So if you do not vote for it, then you call the opposition as anti-women. But if you are so pro-women, dealing both, bring it together. Like you said, we can implement it tomorrow morning. Why are they not doing it? Is their government? Is that the numbers? Is their majority?
2: No, but you,
3: if you're going to do something,
2: I take your point,
3: minute,
2: but you answer.
3: Minute.
2: Are you ready? Is Supriya Sule a sign that the NCP SP is willing to reach out to the government on delimitation? Yes or no?
3: No, we have to consider. We need to wait and see what the draft is, read about the whole thing, what are the pointers, talk together with our India Bloc people, come together, and then we will see what has to be done. Let it be introduced first.
2: Okay.
3: You can say whatever you want to say, but let it be introduced first, and then we'll consider the whole thing, how it is played out.
2: Okay, now let
3: but
2: me
3: not
2: tell
3: alone,
2: you the NDA.
3: Not alone.
2: NDA, just a minute,
3: the India Bloc.
2: NDA needs 2/3 majority in Lok Sabha to push through this. The current strength of the Lok Sabha, look at the numbers, is 540, which puts the 2/3 mark at 360. Now, the NDA itself has 293 MPs. It expects the support of 20 TMC rebels who formed a party called NCPI, 6 Shiv Sena UBT rebels, 4 YSRCP MPs, 1 independent MP, taking its tally to 324. If the BJP then manages the support of 22 DMK MPs, 8 NCP Sharad Pawar faction, the NDA tally rises to 354, just 6 short of the magic mark. The key, therefore, is the DMK. Now, they've not come on the show today. When I asked a DMK member to... Between April and now, the opposition has splintered. The TMC lost badly in Bengal. Its MPs have gone. The DMK, you ditched them to join hands with the TVK. And therefore, you have... And the Shiv Sena UBT is split. The Congress, you are partly responsible. Because you wanted a mantralaya, a ministry in Tamil Nadu, you ditched the DMK. Why should they stand by you today?
1: See, Razdeep, as far as the DMK is concerned, the DMK is with the Congress party because it believes what the Congress party has always been stating, and both our ideas are ad idem. And that's the reason the
2: but
1: DMK is
2: them.
1: With us.
2: But you ditch them in Tamil Nadu. You ditch them in Tamil Nadu and you want them to stand with you in Delhi.
1: In every marriage, Rajdeep, there are differences. And we have to overcome these differences. It's by the action of overcoming these differences that we move forward. And as far as the women's reservation is concerned, the DMK and the Congress party are completely ad idem, right? First part. Second part is that as far as the numbers are concerned, numbers are a matter of concern for the government of the day. They are not going to have an easy go on this. The very fact that the larger number of voter share, vote share is with the opposition, with the India group. And it's a different matter today that they have purchased some MCs, some MPs have gone to them for various reasons. But that doesn't take away from the fact that the vote share of 2024 is higher within the India bloc than with the NDA
2: sir,
1: and the BJP.
2: Sir, at the end of the day,
1: so
2: we are a first party.
1: This is something I think the BJP must understand because...
2: I take your point, but I want to give a final word to you, GVL Narasimha Rao, because GVL Narasimha Rao, it almost seems as if the BJP wants to redraw the political map of the country to its advantage. One of the members on the panel said they fear what will happen in India will what happen in Assam. You cut out the constituencies which were seen to be Muslim-dominated, reduce the opposition, the potential seats that the opposition could win. This is all about the BJP 2029 manipulating the process of this country to have absolute dominance.
4: Razdeep, I think the real fear for the opposition is they are completely out of touch with people. They are scared of facing people. They are scared of elections. And therefore, they come up with, they cook up all kinds of fancy stories every election. I think this is a legislative.
2: No, there was gerrymandering done in Assam. Mr. Rao, in Assam, the way the constituencies were manipulated is well known. And many, and the opposition said election commission will be manipulated. There is a credibility crisis.
4: If you say I think this is complete. This is a canard. This is pure a bunkum. It is an attempt to really tar the BJP negatively. This is a constitutional process that is given in the Constitution. Article 82 of the Constitution says a body will be established to carry out this after every census. In this country, we have not had several delimitations. But after 2008, did the Congress
2: manipulate? But the body will be controlled by you. The fear is the body will be controlled by you. You will decide who,
4: This is the Constitution. No, this is a body that will have a representative from the judiciary. It will have a representative from the election commission. It will also have a state election commissioner.
2: Okay.
4: If the Congress is in power in Karnataka, do they not appoint their state election commissioner?
2: Okay.
4: I think it's a complete bunkum. This is okay, only an saying... attempt to really blame the BJP and to take away our electoral success. These are the cooked up stories that the opposition comes up with.
3: What kind of electoral success are they talking about when they are breaking parties and taking away MPs left, right,
4: what
3: and
4: parties?
3: Center?
4: You
3: are bringing, taking GBLG, come on, you pay, the world has seen is how you are breaking
4: Castro,
3: your people.
4: Are you so weak that your leader cannot inspire confidence among your own MPs?
2: Okay, time out.
3: Okay, ice treatment is being used by your party to bring people into your party. ICE, income tax, CBI, ED, all
4: I
3: kinds
4: think
3: of
4: you are accusing your own party leaders.
3: No, not us. There are other parties. We are safe and sound and we are happy where we are.
2: I'm going to leave it there, gentlemen. Gentlemen, it's the news without the noise. You're calling it ICE, Income Tax, CBI, ED. That's another word being used now for washing machine in the past. But either way, the fact is the delimitation bill could well redraw the map of this country, which is why it will be looked at very closely. The BJP's Mission 360. From there, let's come to a human interest story. The death of 11-year-old Vihan Srivastava a fortnight ago after a tree fell on his school bus during the monsoons in Mumbai had raised serious questions over civic negligence. Now, an inquiry report by the Mumbai Municipal Corporation, accessed by India Today, has recommended fines on the contractor and consultant involved in the project, but has not held any BMC official accountable. The findings have triggered more criticism. Even Mumbai's mayor is questioning the report and demanding more accountability. Take a look.
5: Vihan Srivastava's death more than 2 weeks ago had left the country shocked. The 11-year-old school kid lost his life while returning home after a tree fell on his school bus in Chembur on June 30th. India Today has access details of the probe conducted by a panel appointed by the Brihan Mumbai Municipal Corporation. The inquiry committee has recommended imposing 5 lakh rupees fine on Gawar Construction Limited, which carried out the excavation work near the tree for the storm drain project. The panel also proposed 2 lakh rupees fine on Mahimthura Consultants, which were supervising the work. Incidentally, the 3-member probe committee did not hold any BMC official accountable for the accident. The BMC is now under fire for giving itself a clean shit.
6: ये काम ये किसका था मुंबई महानगर पालिका और उसके यहाँ पे जो निश्चित किए गए साइट इंजीनियर का काम था और वहाँ पे गार्डन डिपार्टमेंट का काम था तो ये संयुक्त उन्होंने मिलके वो काम करना चाहिए था वहाँ पे जो 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
5: The opposition is questioning the probe.
7: इसमें 100% lapses है ये report अब तक public नहीं हुई है न तो ये किधर भी कौन से ही committee में अब तक table नहीं हुई है और इसमें जो खामियां हैं उस पे वापस एक detail inquiry होनी चाहिए और खाली contractor के ऊपर अगर हम लोग penalize करके उसको छोड़ देने इतनी सस्ती मुंबई करों की life नहीं है.
5: Meanwhile, BMC Commissioner Ashwini Bhire has directed the implementation of recommendations by the inquiry committee, which include formulating an SOP for tree safety and appointing tree experts to supervise pruning. The larger question of accountability of government officials remains unanswered. With Mustafa Sheikh, Bureau Report, India Today.
2: And while the politics persist, the real tragedy is that of the parents of young Vihan Srivastava. I spoke to them earlier today. Listen in to them.
8: Our heartfelt condolences. I heard of this when I was in Mumbai those days and my heart went out to you and to your family. So please accept my condolences first before anything else. I thank you also for joining me at this moment. I know it's difficult. But what would you like to say? Because now the BMC or the mayor is admitting to negligence. How do you respond?
9: I think the report itself is not transparent. While you are making the contractor and consultant liable, but the people who are coordinating these jobs and works, they are not held liable. And they are given clean chit by their own department. Our demand is that at least there should be a fair re-inquiry into the incident led by independent people and experts who can determine that that is not a natural disaster. It's a man-made disaster and it's a complete work of negligence. There should be a fair inquiry. That's what I want to say.
8: You're saying it's a man-made disaster, Gaurav. It's not a natural disaster. It's not a natural disaster. This was a tree. Many trees have fallen in Mumbai. More than 1,000 trees have fallen. And there are serious question marks over why so many trees have fallen in such a short period of time. You seem to believe that these trees were not looked after. The roots had withered away. There were complaints. I'm told citizens in and around Chembur had even complained, and yet no action was taken. Is that why you're saying this is a man-made disaster, that this could have been prevented?
9: Right. If everyone knows ki this was a risky work and they have informed the person who are doing it, the care should have been taken and this could have been avoided. And Vihan might be with us.
8: Did people from the colony complain? Do you know if people had complained earlier about these trees? There have been some reports that people from the area had complained that all these trees were very dangerous. They could fall at any time.
9: Right. Yes, we have heard that there was previously complaint regarding this tree. Yeah.
8: Juhi, do you want to say anything? I know for a mother, this
9: so
8: is...
9: So if everything is...
8: Yeah, go ahead. Juhi, do you want to say something? As someone who's the mother of the child, what would you like to say today?
10: I just want justice for my son, Vihan. Nothing else.
8: What does justice mean for you?
10: People who are accountable should be punished.
8: Right. You know, the
10: persons
8: the
10: who are accountable should be given proper punishment.
8: Right. The BMC is saying they have punished some, I mean, suspended lower officials. Officials have been suspended. Are you saying that's not enough?
10: No, they should set some proper guidelines. So,
8: right.
10: Because these incidents happen every year. It's not that it's the first time it has happened. 1 month back also there was similar incident in Khar. 1 year back it was in Vikroli. So it's not that they have been following proper guidelines. So not taken proper action, the same incident will repeat every year.
8: You know, it's been a few weeks since this tragedy happened. Has the BMC or the mayor officials been in touch with you? Have people from the government or the local MLAs, MPs, anyone reached out to you and the family and assured that they will take action?
9: I think after the incident, we met the mayor, local MLA and cooperator were also with us. So they have updated about the incident. The inquiry will be is already initiated and some action will be taken. But the outcome of the yesterday's report was shocking to all of us. The way it was given a clean sheet and the conclusion of those report, it's a complete shocking for us. And we have very less faith now ki it will be done properly next time. So our only request is ki the inquiry should be initiated again with the independent and expert persons, and the whole set of people who are associated with this job of tree, around the tree, they should be held accountable. It's not merely a contractor who is at a fault. The person who was supervising it and the planning it, they are also liable for this. And the cost of negligence should be that key in future, it should set an example to others. That's what our main demand is.
8: Have you told exactly this to the mayor and the officials who met you, that we want an inquiry which holds specific individuals accountable? It's not enough to just blame the contractor, that those involved in this entire exercise of protecting trees who have failed in their duty, all of them must be held accountable. Have you informed this to the authorities that is your demand?
9: We were hoping that this will be the outcome what you told, but unfortunately after yesterday's report this is not the same. So we are requesting through media only to begin the re-inquiry in a transparent and fair manner.
8: Gauri, you just mentioned that every year something or the other happens of this kind, and it's extremely tragic, I repeat. You want to tell us about Vihan himself. I was reading and it was very touching how much he loved cricket. He had a cricket ball that he would always take along with him. I'm sure you've been speaking to his friends, his the parents of his friends, all those who were in the school bus. You want to tell our viewers a little bit about your son and just so that they know what kind of a boy he was.
9: It's very difficult for us to speak, but he was a very loving child and who loves cricket, and he wants to make others happy.
8: Has the school cooperated with you? Has the school fully cooperated with you in all the inquiries and all that you're doing? Because
9: yes,
8: the school also
9: yes.
8: is a stakeholder.
9: The school has done their job. They have helped us in everything. They have meant us. And,
8: So what you're telling us is that any kind of closure for you will come only when you feel that there has been full and complete accountability from all those who have been responsible for what has happened. Am I right?
9: Right.
8: And you want this to be a time-bound inquiry. This cannot be a prolonged inquiry. This should be a time-bound inquiry, and accountability should be fixed on specific individuals.
9: So, our demand is only that whenever such incident happens, there should be a fair and transparent inquiry, and the process should be set so that in future there are no repeated incidents.
8: All I can say is that our thoughts and prayers are with you, and I believe that whoever is responsible must be held accountable. Not enough to dismiss it as only a problem of the contractor or to even suggest that it is a natural disaster and no one can be held accountable. Vihan deserves justice, and I hope he gets it. I want to thank both of you for taking the time out to speak to us. Thank you so much.
2: The parents deserve closure above all else, and that can only come if they get a sense that the system is actually changing to ensure something like this never happens again. Let me turn to, the scam. There's a scam a day, it appears. This time a multi-crore subsidy scam has come to light in Rajasthan's Bharatpur and Deeg districts. And this time it's not Lord Ram, but Gau Mata at the heart of it. An Accountant General audit report has found that several Gaushalas in these Rajasthan districts allegedly claimed government subsidies by using dead and unregistered cattle. You heard that right. Here's a report.
11: A multi-crore cattle shelter subsidy scam uncovered in Rajasthan. The Accountant General's audit has found that several Gaushalas allegedly claimed government subsidies by showing dead and unregistered cattle as living animals. The audit, conducted between 2021 and 2025, examined four Gaushalas in Bharatpur and Deeg districts. It found that the Braj Kamat Surbi 1 Shodh Sanstha Gaushala in Deeg allegedly claimed more than 16 crore in subsidies using fake and unregistered cattle tax. During the inspection, auditors reportedly found nearly 20,000 fake and unregistered tags linked to subsidy claims. The audit also flagged alleged wrongful claims of 1.43 crore at Lohagarh Nandishala in Bharatpur, while unregistered cattle tags were also found at Sri Ram Gaushala, Bhosavar and Thakur Sri Gopalji Gaushala in Kaman. In April this year, the Directorate of Animal Husbandry directed officials to recover the allegedly wrongful subsidy payments. However, officials say the matter will now be reviewed at the state level and changes to subsidy rules are also under consideration.
12: मुकदमा भी दर्ज करा दिया और उसे जांच के लिए भी अभी काम जैसे पुलिस जांच के लिए भी काम चल रहा है तो निश्चित रूप से जांच रिपोर्ट हमारे पास आएगी उस समय उसके विरुद्ध और भी कार्रवाई करेंगे लेकिन अभी मुकदमा उन 28 गौशालाओं के विरुद्ध हमने मुकदमा दर्ज करा के कार्रवाई की.
11: Under Rajasthan subsidy scheme, Gaushalas receive 20 rupees per day for smaller cattle and 40 rupees per day for larger cattle, with cattle registration through Bharat Pashudhan app being mandatory. This audit has exposed large-scale irregularities in Rajasthan's cattle subsidy scheme. The key question now is whether the state government will recover the allegedly misappropriated subsidy and strengthen safeguards to prevent similar cases in the future. with Sharad Kumar and Suresh Kumar, Bureau Report, India Today.
2: Think about it, misusing Gau Mata for personal profit. Corruption, I'm afraid, is endemic. Let's take a break. When we return, something of a completely different look. The World Cup FIFA final is upon us this weekend. Argentina qualifies for it after another stellar comeback. England's dream is shattered yet again. That on the other side.

0: This is the sound of Lucy, staying on top of her spending. You see, even though she's buying a new pair of jeans, she knows that it fits within her monthly budget. Because Wells Fargo will send an alert if her balance drops below her set amount. Yep, nothing gets past Lucy. Or Wells Fargo, for that matter. However you make money work, Wells Fargo can work with that.
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0: Welcome back. Let's turn to tonight's Get Real India story. From empty fields where buffaloes graze to campuses that exist only on paper. An India Today investigation has now uncovered startling irregularities in Madhya Pradesh's B.Ed. colleges. Even after university inspections flagged serious deficiencies, 125 private colleges received conditional approval, but they're only on paper. Last week, we told you about hospitals that exist only on paper in Madhya Pradesh. This time, it's B.Ed. colleges. Ravish Pal Singh now reports.
1: Where classrooms should stand, buffaloes graze. Madhya Pradesh's colleges approved on paper, but missing on the ground.
2: इस जमीन पर अगर आप देखें तो आपको मवेशी घास चरते हुए दिख जाएंगे, लेकिन कागजों के मुताबिक यहाँ पे श्रीराम कॉलेज होना चाहिए नियम के मुताबिक, यानी जो नियम बताए गए हैं उसके मुताबिक तो यहाँ से हर साल करीब 100 छात्र बीएड की डिग्री लेके निकलते हैं, लेकिन जिस जमीन पे अगर आप देखें तो इस जमीन पर फिलहाल घास के, जंगली झाड़ियों के और इन पत्थरों के और कुछ भी मौजूद नहीं है. और हम अंदर आ गए हैं, देखिए.
1: Locals say they've heard the Shriram B.Ed. college's name for years, but they've never seen students. The same land parcel is also linked to Phal Millennium College and Baglamukhi College. In fact, locals told us Baglamukhi College shut down years ago.
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1: When India Today reached the campus, the building was locked. Inside, the ground floor was being used as a tailoring and embroidery training center.
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1: Our investigation then reached Xavier College in Bavadia Kalan, where the B.Ed. college shares its campus with a school and a local society office.
5: 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दे दिया था.
1: University inspection reports flagged serious irregularities. Colleges not found at registered addresses. Colleges operating elsewhere. Deficiencies in infrastructure. Yet 125 private colleges were granted conditional approval. After submitting notarized affidavits, the minister now promises another inquiry.
6: पहले कुछ का मान्यता पहले दे दी थी, इसलिए उन सबको साथ में लेकर के फिर से एक बार पूरा जांच करेंगे. और हमने शपथ पत्र लिए हैं, यदि जो दिया गया है उन्होंने जानकारी अपने शपथ पत्र में, यदि उसमें कमी पाई गई तो हम उन पर कार्रवाई करें.
1: As government promises action, the big question remains. If colleges exist only on paper, who is preparing the teachers who will shape the next generation? With Ravish Pal Singh, Euro Report, India Today.
0: Get Real India, the stories you won't see on primetime elsewhere. Okay, let's turn to the latest from FIFA, where the first half of Argentina versus England semi-final was more of a street brawl. The second half was a ballet. That's how the England versus Argentina semi-final played out in Atlanta. And at the end, there was one person who once again showed there's no one quite like him. The GOAT, the greatest of all time, the one and only Lionel Messi.
7: Whether Messi is offside. Messi.
8: Messi's Argentina fought. And they produced yet another comeback to seal a place in the World Cup final.
9: Messi inspired the comeback.
7: Stewart scored first as they did in 2018 when they lost to Croatia 2-1. Enzo Fernandez.
8: With a place in the final at stake, both Argentina and England made plenty of aggressive challenges in the first half. Neither wanted to give the other an extra inch.
9: Another flashpoint.
10: Yeah, here it comes.
8: England drew first blood in the highly anticipated semi-final when Anthony Gordon converted a cross from the right side.
7: Cross, Gordon coming in! Anthony
10: coming
7: Gordon!
10: Coming around the back of him. He chooses the latter and he controls that finish absolutely perfectly. Eyes on the ball, pick it up on that far surface and just...
8: It's a team that believes in magic and the magic moment came in the 85th minute.
7: This one's on target. Oh, the referee's got his hand.
8: An inspired strike from Enzo Fernandez restored parity in the match.
10: I'm not getting anywhere near that one.
7: The beauty. He had the sighter and now he's smashed in the equaliser.
8: The defending champions kept searching for a second and it was courtesy the talisman that they found it.
7: Oh, and England are in trouble. And maybe through Lautaro Martinez... semi-final stage.
8: Messi laid the perfect cross, which was perfectly put into the net by Martinez.
10: Thumped in the back of the net by Lautaro Martinez. Climbs majestically, hangs in the air, totally unmarked.
8: Argentina completed yet another comeback, but this one will taste sweeter than the rest.
7: The record, you can see Stones was back on.
8: Sports Bureau, India Today.
0: The incredible Lionel Messi. Well, we leave you therefore with an image of the day, not just our image of the day, but possibly one of the images of the World Cup. The final is Argentina versus Spain. We take you to a moment nearly two decades in the making. When Argentina take on Spain in the final, Lionel Messi and Lamine Yamal won't just be rivals on the pitch, they'll be reuniting. Back in 2007, a 20-year-old Messi, then just starting out at Barcelona, took part in a charity photo shoot for a UNICEF calendar. The pictures show him bathing an infant Yamal in a plastic tub with the baby's mother lending a hand. Fast forward to today, the baby is now a 19-year-old Spanish sensation who's taken the tournament by storm. Messi versus Yamal. What a story. The legend of all time versus a future superstar. Who will win? You wait till Sunday. Thanks for watching. You stay well, stay safe. Good night, Shubhratri. Jai Hind, Namaskar. That was the news without the noise. Bye for now.

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0: Good evening, you're watching India First. I'm Gaurav Sawant. The ruling BJP has launched a frontal attack on the opposition Congress on the back of a statement made by a former union minister and senior Congress leader Saifuddin Soz, seeking restoration of Article 370 in Jammu and Kashmir. The BJP has asked whether this is the official stand of the Congress party and whether this is, as the BJP puts it, a toolkit being unleashed with Rahul Gandhi returning from overseas. And this has sparked off a very furious debate. On India First, we get you all sides of the story. But first, there's breaking news that's coming in from West Bengal on a critical security issue. There's a major dispute in Bengal over a mosque that's located inside the Kolkata airport premises. Now, the state government, the Shivendu Adhikari government in Bengal, has decided to restrict access to the mosque, citing security concerns. You have Siddiqullah Chaudhary, the West Bengal chief of Jamaat-e-Ulema-e-Hind. He has announced that he will go and offer prayers at this mosque inside the airport premises tomorrow, accompanied by local residents. Now, Siddiqullah says that if he's prevented from offering namaz at this mosque, they will stage a protest. He claims it will be a peaceful protest. He insists there will be no use of loudspeakers and there will be no namaz that is offered on the streets. There would be no ruckus. Bengal BJP President Shamik Bhattacharya has responded to Shafiqullah Chaudhary's plans to hold a gathering at the airport or around the airport, asserting that Chief Minister Shivendu Adhikari's government will take appropriate measures to ensure that passengers or those using the Netaji Subhash Chandra Bose International Airport are not put to any hardship. Shamik Bhattacharya has also said that whether it's a mosque or a temple, nothing can be allowed to stand in the way of either development or security. He said, had it been a temple of Lord Hanuman instead of a mosque inside the airport, which was hampering development work, the current government would have taken exactly the same course of action. Remember, this has been a long festering issue. Prayers at the Bankra Mosque, which is located inside the Kolkata airport premises, they've been halted since last week. The BJP government insists that the mosque's current location poses a threat to the security of the airport and to passengers and aircraft and infrastructure of the airport. It's also a hindrance in the Kolkata airport expansion plans. The state government has halted entry and proposed that the mosque be relocated to another location, to another area, emphasizing that there will be no compromise with either development or safety, and nobody would be allowed to hold modernization and development to ransom. Chief Minister Shivendu Adhikari has said no one is being prevented from practicing their religion, but national security is supreme. Airport security and passengers have to come first. He insisted Kolkata is strategically a very important international airport and there cannot and should not be any compromise with security. Of course, BJP leaders say in the past, security was compromised for vote bank politics. And I'll get you all sides of that story. Listen in to some of the reactions that are coming in.
1: ये हमारा अधिकार है अब नमाज मस्जिद बन के जा सकते हैं अब सिर्फ ये लगा के जाएंगे झगड़ा किसका
2: जी
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3: জাতীয় সুরক্ষা এবং বিমানবন্দরের নিরাপত্তা আগে দেখতে হবে এই বিমানবন্দরের লোকেশন খুব গুরুত্বপূর্ণ নিরাপত্তার ক্ষেত্রে চীন বাংলাদেশ সব কাছে আন্তর্জাতিক বিমানবন্দর এইখানে এইভাবে খুলে রাখা যায় না বাকি ঠিক আছে আমরা তো ধর্ম পালনে কাউকে বাধা দিইনি ওরা তো বলেছিল যে বিজেপি এলে মুসলমানদের তাড়িয়ে দেবে নামাজ পড়তে পারবে না তা বকরি ঈদও করেছেন
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0: So even as Bengal Chief Minister Shubhendu Adhikari insists nothing and no one will be permitted to compromise airport security, security of passengers, security of infrastructure, security of aircraft, amidst the showdown over Kolkata Airport mosque controversy, India Today has spoken to the Jamaat-e-Ulema-e-Hind Chief in Bengal, Shafiqullah Chaudhary. He is challenging Bengal Chief Minister Shubhendu Adhikari. He said the government cannot remove the mosque. It is not under the purview of the state government. Chief Minister, in his words, cannot demolish it. Even Chief Minister does not have the power to take a decision to relocate the mosque. And the wordplay here becomes extremely important. I'll get you more on the story, but listen in to Shafiqullah Chaudhary.
4: संचालक साहब, हम यहाँ 40 साल से रहता है, पूरब के हिस्से में स्कूल है, नॉर्मल घर बाड़ी है, हुकूमत तोड़ती नहीं है, एक अलग से रनवे बन सकती है, ये चौधरी सिद्दीकुल्ला कह रहा है। लेकिन हमारा मन बहुत बड़ा 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
0: So you heard Shafiqullah Chaudhary will not permit the government to relocate the mosque, and he's using the word demolish. And is this mischievous? Because the government as of now, the Shubhendu Adhikari government in Bengal so far has said security, there will be no compromise. Nobody will be permitted to compromise security of the airport, infrastructure of the airport, passengers of the airport. There is some conversation about a runway coming up, and you heard Shafiqullah Chaudhary saying you can make your runway elsewhere, but that mosque will stay there. I want to quickly cut across and bring in India Today's Indrajit Kundu for more on this story. Indrajit, give us a background on this, and especially on the aspect of, is there a threat to security of passengers and aircraft? Can anybody walk in just by showing an Aadhaar card? And there have been reports of many fake Aadhaars doing the rounds in Bengal. But what was the situation earlier? What has Chief Minister Shubhendu Adhikari said?
6: Well, Gaurav, this is a long-standing issue, something that was not addressed by previous governments. Now that the BJP is in power, they have put the limelight on this issue, and it's a very, very grave concern. Remember, this is a 136-year-old mosque. But notwithstanding whether it's a mosque or a temple, the fact remains on ground is that there is a structure which is just 165 meters away from the secondary runway of the Kolkata airport. It's very, very important. Aviation experts have told us that, big aircrafts, wide-body aircrafts cannot land at the Kolkata airport. The situation which was prevalent about a few decades back, the situation on ground has changed. Passenger traffic has gone up. The airport needs expansion. Emergency landings have become extremely difficult at the Kolkata airport, especially due to the structure existing there. And there have been multiple rounds of talks that have been taken place between government administration, the Airport Authority of India, and local stakeholders there. But Siddiqullah Chaudhary, who is a resident of that locality and is also the Jamaat-e Ulema-e president, he is now stating that the Airport Authority of India, which has barred the entry of anybody inside right now to pray and hold namaz, he's saying that they must put it out on paper, they must document it, and that the state government does not have a locus standi. This is a central government issue, and he's saying that the central government must hold talks with Darul Uloom Deoband. Now, that sounds bizarre at this point in time because this is an administrative issue. The state government very much is worried about the safety and security of passengers. Remember, we already showed the visuals. Airport gate number 8, on the boundary wall of the Kolkata International Airport, there is a gate, a specific gate that has been created for, and it has been operational for several decades, mind you, through which people in that locality were allowed to enter the airport premises, not the airport building, but the premises of the airport, and reach close to the runway where the mosque is located. And the only document that was seen was the Aadhaar card. There's no other security check. Imagine what we go through when we enter the airport as a passenger. There is three-level security. So this is something that has caused quite a concern amongst aviation experts, but this was not highlighted earlier. Now, with the new government in place, they want to address this issue, but now they are facing a lot of backlash, especially from Muslim clerics like Siddiqullah Chaudhary, who is saying that this is not merely an administrative issue, but a religious issue. And therefore, he insists that West Bengal Chief Minister must sit in conversation with the clerics of Darul Uloom Deoband in Uttar Pradesh.
7: Can any entity or an organization have a veto over administrative action in a secular India? And that is the big question. Tomorrow, they are threatening that they will try and enter. Are they saying they will forcibly enter or offer namaz on the road in case they are not permitted? Indrajit?
6: Siddiqullah Chaudhary has clarified. This is one thing that he has clarified. He said that he wants to offer namaz. That's why tonight also they are in talks with the... they will try and reach out to the Airport Authority of India. They will do that tomorrow morning prior to namaz if they are allowed access inside the mosque, which they haven't since last Saturday. Only then they will offer namaz. Otherwise, they will do it at their own mosque, at their own residence. And they want to protest, register their protest peacefully through offering namaz, is what he has said. And he has asked Muslims across West Bengal to do the same across districts. So clearly, even though he's challenging the chief minister and his own purview and his jurisdiction, but as far as offering namaz tomorrow is concerned, he's saying that he leaves the ball in the court of the AAI, Airports Authority of India.
7: Okay. Is it going to be some of these clerics first, religion first, safety of passengers and aircraft and infrastructure first, India first? That's the story we'll be tracking very closely. Indrajit Kundu will get us details tomorrow. Indrajit, for the moment, many thanks for joining us. I now want to shift focus to our top story, and that is this political slugfest between the BJP and the Congress. The ruling BJP has asked opposition Congress to clarify its stance on former union minister and senior Congress leader from Jammu and Kashmir, Professor Saifuddin Soz, demanding restoration of Article 370 and what he terms is Dakhli Khudmukhtari for Muslim majority Jammu and Kashmir. Now, BJP MP Sudhanshu Trivedi has sought a clarification from the leader of opposition, Rahul Gandhi, asking if Saifuddin Soz insists that this matter is not about restoring Article 370 or statehood, but he's used words like Dakhli Khudmukhtari, which the BJP says means sovereignty or autonomy in Muslim majority Jammu and Kashmir? And why emphasis on Muslim majority in a secular country? Sunil Ji Bhatt gets you more in this report.
8: जब दोनों संकल्प और बिल लेकर आया हूं तो मैं मानता हूं कि जम्मू कश्मीर में एक लंबे रक्तपात भरे युग का अंत धारा 370 के समाप्त होने से।
9: August 5th, 2019, a watershed moment in independent India's history. Parliament voted to end Article 370, the temporary constitutional provision that accorded special status to Jammu and Kashmir. After 70 years, India was officially united. The debate over Article 370 was settled legally when the Supreme Court upheld the abrogation. But politically, the controversy has returned. And Congress veteran Saifuddin Soz has reignited it. Calling for the restoration of Article 370, the former Union Minister has urged Kashmiris to fight for the return of the region's special status.
10: कोई जम्मू कश्मीर रियासत को यूनियन टेरिटरी नहीं बना सकता ये टेम्परेरी चीज है हमारा असल मसला अंदरूनी दाखिली खुद मुख्तारी है और जम्मू कश्मीर के लोगों को 370 की बहाली के लिए लड़ना चाहिए कभी कभी आपस में ये बात करते हैं बिना दिन के ही ये गलत लफ्ज है नौजवानों के लिए
9: The comments have drawn a sharp response from the BJP, which has termed them yet another Congress toolkit. Linking the timing of Soz's remark to Rahul Gandhi's return to the country, the BJP has accused the Congress of once again towing Pakistan's line, while questioning whether Soz's comments reflect the party high command's official stand.
11: Neta Pratipaksh Rahul Gandhi ji, apni chirparchit shaili mein. संदिग्ध विदेशी अज्ञातवास से वापस आए और कोई भारत विरोधी बयान ना आए ऐसा कैसे हो सकता है इधर उनके चरण भारत की पवित्र धरती पर पड़े और 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
9: The Congress leadership has so far not officially distanced itself from Soz's remarks. Instead, some party leaders have defended his views. Ally NC, which is in power in Jammu and Kashmir, is also backing the call.
13: Jammu Kashmir ke kisi bhi aadmi ko 370 se koi wo nahi hai shikayat nahi hai. 370 chahte hain wo. इवन बीजेपी के अंदर जो लोग हैं वो भी चाहते हैं मगर वो डर की वजह से नहीं बोल रहे हैं पहले स्टेटहुड आ जाए उसके बाद 370 और 35 की बात की जा सकती है स्टेटहुड के लिए इसलिए पहले आ जाए क्योंकि उनका उसका जो प्रॉमिस है प्राइम मिनिस्टर ऑफ इंडिया ने किया है बाकी की चीज़ें और डायलॉग से भी हो सकती हैं
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0: massive embarrassment to his party. The Congress may have distanced itself from the controversial remarks of Saifuddin Soz, but the BJP has got enough ammunition to target the Congress party. With video journalist Tilak Raj Sharma, this is Sunil Bhatt reporting from Jammu for India Today.
1: Is Dakhli Khudmukhtari, as Saifuddin Soz puts it, or autonomy more important than safety, security, stability, development, and an aspect that's not often talked about? Scheduled castes and tribes getting their due finally in Jammu and Kashmir post 370, post the 5th of August 2019. And why this special emphasis on Muslim majority J&K? Why push youth in J&K back into this cycle of perpetual turmoil instead of focusing, looking ahead towards development and progress? Look at what's happening across the border, across the line of control in Pakistan-occupied Jammu and Kashmir. And I want to, for a moment, play out images of what's happening in Pakistan-occupied Jammu and Kashmir. 8 people were killed by Pakistani security forces. The place is up in arms. Pakistan-occupied Jammu and Kashmir, they have no food, they have no water, they have no medicines, they have no education, they have no healthcare. There are 80,000 people on the streets of Pakistan-occupied Jammu and Kashmir. And they're talking about, look at development in India. They're talking about, look at what's happening in Jammu and Kashmir. And they're saying, look at the prosperity in Jammu and Kashmir. And look at those protests in Pakistan-occupied Jammu and Kashmir. Why do some of our political leaders, why do they want to push Jammu Kashmir back in that pre-2019 era? Joining me on India First is Lieutenant General D.P. Pandey. He's former Kashmir Corps commander, someone who's been posted extensively in J&K. Also with me is Professor Devraj Singh. He's a very well-respected Dalit rights activist. Nikhil Jain is a political analyst and activist, will give us the Congress Party perspective. R.P. Singh is national spokesperson of the Bharatiya Janata Party. Nikhil Jain, permit me to ask you and explain Dakhli Khudmukhtari. Is Dakhli Khudmukhtari more important than peace, stability and development in J&K? And sir, is there merit in the BJP asking whether this is the considered opinion of the Congress party or some renewed toolkit, as the BJP puts it, once Rahul Gandhi came back from overseas?
2: Gaurav, first to clear the air, nothing for me at least trumps national security, peace and stability in the entire country, not just in Jammu and Kashmir, number one. Number two, I don't know what has Rahul Gandhi's foreign visit to do with this. The fact that the BJP is trying to bring Rahul Gandhi's personal visit abroad into a mix of all of this shows the non-seriousness and the very political nature of the allegations. Thirdly, and the most important, and the point about what we're having this discussion, I think it's been so long that we've gotten used to this ill-informed narratives of the BJP over what the facts are that we often lose track of what the realities are. For example, it was Maharaja Hari Singh who signed the instrument of accession, who wanted the inclusion of Article 370. It was Dr. Ambedkar who facilitated the inclusion of Article 370. It was the Constituent Assembly, including Sardar Patel, Jawaharlal Nehru, who signed on it, and Article 370 became a part of the Constitution. It was the Supreme Court in the 70s and 80s which considered Article 370 a permanent fixture of the Constitution. Then the central government went ahead and removed Article 370 in whichever manner that they did. And even the Supreme Court judgment affirming the abrogation of Article 370 does note the constitutional irregularity in all of that. Be that as it may, all the political players in Jammu and Kashmir today speak for the restoration of statehood. And what Mr. Soz is saying is the restoration of Dakhili Khudmukhtiari, or internal autonomy, which is not a concept that is alien to the Indian constitution or the Indian polity. All the states in India, to a certain degree, have internal autonomy. They are part sovereigns when you concern them with topics of state list as under Article 246. For example, in a regular state, the central government cannot go around making laws about land. It has to be the state government. The state government has sovereignty in that situation, like the central government has sovereignty in context of defense.
1: Sir, it has autonomy. And Article 370 was not a part of instrument of accession that was signed. That's just a fact. J&K was the same as signed by other states. 370 not a part of instrument of accession. If I am wrong, I'll get General Pandey to comment on that. But a very pertinent point that you've raised on BJP indulging in politics on the subject. R.P. Singh,
2: I need to clarify on two things.
1: Just you will clarify. You've made your opening statement. You've made your opening statement. But let me get R.P. Singh to respond to the point you've raised. Why is BJP linking Rahul Gandhi's over?

0: overseas visit to Saifuddin Soh's statement. What is there to suggest that the two are linked, have anything in common? You heard Nikhil saying all of this just smacks of how, what lack of seriousness you have towards that approach, sir.
1: Well, Rahul Gandhi's foreign visit always leads to such issues. He goes abroad and talks about everything is not good in India, constitution is not being properly implemented in India, there's a problem with the election commission in India, there's a problem with the army of the India, there's a problem with the courts of the India. He has raised certain issues abroad. And now the timing of the Mr. Soh raising the issue. When there is already an upheaval which is happening in Pakistan-occupied Jammu Kashmir, so at that time, giving a stick to international media and to Pakistan, that, oh, things are not okay either in India. Fact is that 370 was a temporary transitional article. It was never agreed as a permanent article. And also, it was never asked by the Hari Singh, Maharaja Hari Singh. It was the Sheikh Abdullah, which wanted it for his part of the politics, and forced by Pandit Nehru on all others. Whereas, if I rightly remember, Ambedkar ji was against it. But let's talk about what has changed today. After application of 370, there are more than 2.85 crore tourists every year, which used to be some lakhs in before 2019. Not only that, the way the Chenab the bridge has been built up, I mean, no one could have thought of this. Way IIT, IIM have been opened in Jammu Kashmir now. Way today, this is a national flag which hoists in every village today, and everyone takes pride in that. I mean, that's the difference which has happened. Before that, this is the last flag of the Jammu Kashmir which was given to me as a gift by the then speaker. Well, it was difficult to raise a national flag. I suffered myself there. On 26 January 2011, I hoisted, along with my friends, national flag. I was thrashed like an animal in a Munshiram Bagh police station and made to drink urine for hoisting the national flag. So this is the state of affairs which was there. And they want 370 to be back because they want stone pelting to happen. They want terrorism to grow. They want...
0: Sir, that's a very grave charge that you're leveling at the Congress party, that they want 370 so that stone pelting can return. I want to bring in General Pandey into this conversation. General, you've served extensively in Jammu and Kashmir, both before and after the 5th of August 2019. I want to understand from you, has the security scenario improved post-2019? Is the region more stable, more peaceful? Your reading of, as somebody who's dealt with security on ground, how would you read Professor Saifuddin Soh's statement?
2: Yeah. Look, I will not get into the politics of all this because politics is all about polarization. And polarization, especially when, as you said, that the system or there is a challenge which is happening right across in POJK. This was a time to project that what Jammu and Kashmir is today, vis-a-vis what is happening in POJK, we find a political polarization being attempted to muddy the waters, which is very, very sad. And trust me, Gaurav, you have been there yourself multiple times. Too many soldiers, police, army, Rashtra Rifles, CRPF, BSF, and Kashmiris, Jammu, Rajouri, Poonch, civilians have laid down their lives to forget those lives which have been lost, to get back the whole conflict economy based on the desires of few politicians who want to continue to rule on the basis of division. And that is what saddens me a lot. The politicians were supposed to be actually the balm in the affairs of public, are trying to polarize the public by using religion, region, and variety of stuff. And that is one side apart. The second, I must tell you, that our memories are short. Number of times the security forces have brought the situation back in control to a degree in which the politics can get involved and get the things permanently stabilized. And every time it is a politician who, and I don't want to lay a charge on it, but they have excited the people to ensure that we go back to what was in the times of 1990s. And that is very unfortunate. This is the longest time from, and I have served, I started my first service in 1990 till the time I left in 2022, when I have seen peace in some degree, which is there. Common public, they don't agree with what they are saying. But when you seed the mind of religion in the people, the exclusion part, the narrative, and very subtle, and I'm sorry to, I generally don't disagree with the people who come on the panel. Ambedkar never wanted it. Please go back and read the history. Ambedkar was strict. Ambedkar was very, very clear. He, in fact, did not even draft. Somebody was pushed in. This thing, people need to history correctly. And secondly, it was a temporary provision. 370 was temporary provision to deny rights. Or, you know, a lot of people say it was a bridge between India and Jammu and Kashmir. I'm sorry. It was a whip. It was a card. It was a canard used against India or to
0: ensure
2: that...
0: There was no requirement for 370 in the first place. You're absolutely right. I want to bring in Professor Devraj Singh. I want to bring in Professor Devraj Singh into this conversation. Professor, jo scheduled caste, scheduled tribes, they were denied their rights under central reservation pre-2019, sir. Is that correct that people did not have their rights, SC, ST rights, RTI, so many other things. They didn't exist in J&K because of the so-called special status. Are those social welfare schemes and constitutional safeguards now extended to everybody in J&K, sir?
3: देखिए ये गौरव जी, जी मैं थोड़ा पीछे इतिहास में लौटना चाहूंगा
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0: I want to bring in Nikhil Jain once again into this conversation, sir. I want to bring in Nikhil Jain into this conversation once again so that future generations understand. Sir, peace, stability, progress, that's more important. And why this special emphasis on Muslim majority Jammu and Kashmir? Vaise to everyone takes great pride. We're a secular country, secular, secular, secular. Does secularism actually mean Muslim appeasement? That you want to emphasize on Muslim majority Jammu and Kashmir? Nobody says Hindu majority Uttar Pradesh, Hindu majority so and so state. Why Muslim majority J&K? Unless you want this special thing to remain?
4: Well, first of all, I don't like to classify states as Hindu majority or Muslim majority. But my friends from the BJP all like to call India as a country entirely of Hindu. So I'll not go into that. I would rather want to discuss on the issue that you're talking about, Article 370. First of all, Maharaja Hari Singh, I said that Maharaja Hari Singh wanted it. I never said that it was a part of the instrument of accession. Anybody is free to go read Clause 7 of the instrument of accession, which clearly sets out... RP Saab, I did not interject. Please, can you extend that courtesy to me? Please, I did not interject. What I said was, you can look at the instrument of accession. Clause 7 clearly sets out that Maharaja Hari Singh is as the sovereign of the Jammu and Kashmir princely state, is not binding himself to any future constitution of India. This is a document signed on the 26th of October 1947, and the constitution of India was only formally adopted on the 26th of November 1950, 3 years later, number one. Number two, Gopalaswamy Iyengar was not somebody who drafted the constitution of Jammu and Kashmir. He was somebody who drafted Article 370, the clause within the constitution. Next, I said that Ambedkar, Dr. Ambedkar, facilitated it, and as the chairman of the drafting committee of the constitution, he facilitated it. I'm not saying he supported it. I'm not saying he refused it. There is no documentary evidence, either in terms of his own writings, letters, or constituent assembly debates, that points to either. There is nothing to show that Ambedkar wanted it. There is nothing to show that Ambedkar did not want it. But obviously, he did facilitate it, because Article 370, let's remember, is part of the original draft of the constitution that was approved while Ambedkar was still the chairman of the drafting committee of the constitution. Lastly, this the idea of asymmetric federalism that we have, that some states have greater degree of autonomy over other states, is not something that's unique only to Jammu and Kashmir. That applies to Gujarat, Maharashtra, Andhra Pradesh, Telangana, Nagaland, Manipur.
0: And in a very sensitive border state, you want to continue harping on it.
4: Is Manipur,
0: on a very sensitive border state, where you have external elements like Pakistan, you know, messing around in fishing in troubled waters. That is the point that BJP is asking. Is Congress playing Pakistan's game? That's the point RP Singh raises.
4: I will respond to that as well. What was the BJP doing when Pahalgam terror attack happened? Did they not have the police? Did they not have the BSF? Did they not have the army? Did they not have the CRPF in the state of Jammu and Kashmir under their control? It was squarely under the control of Prime Minister Modi and Home Minister Amit Shah. Yet a dastardly terror attack like that happened, and the government of India could not prevent it. I'm not going to get into whatever response action was taken, what sort of politics was played. Could the attack be prevented?
0: But seriously, no. So and you would rather blame Manipur, your internal government and not the perpetrator, Asim Munir and Pakistan. Is that the game that we will play with terror in India?
4: Of course I will blame them.
0: No, no, seriously. You know, you may want to score political points, but I would at least expect you to keep India first when you're dealing with Pakistan state-sponsored radical Islamist terror.
4: I am.
0: Please do. You may blame everyone. So there is this tendency to blame Congress for 2611. There is this tendency to blame BJP for parliament attack. None of you keep in mind both are Pakistan state-sponsored terror. So you keep fighting with each other when Pakistan continues to bleed us.
4: Those are Pakistan state-sponsored acts of terror. Pakistan is a terror state. It was the UPA government that moved for the inclusion of Pakistan in the grey list of the FATF. Modi government has also made some strides in that. They may not have been very successful, but doesn't matter. I think all of us on the panel, one thing that everyone will agree is that Pakistan is a terror state that sponsors terror into India, whether it is the Pahalgam terror attack or the Pulwama terror attack or 2611 or parliament attack or the number of other attacks that have happened across governments. But I, as an Indian citizen, I am going to hold the UPA government to account for not being able to prevent 2611, the Modi government to account for not being able to prevent the Uri attack or the Pulwama attack or the Pahalgam
0: and
4: attack.
0: Every other
4: I am to ask questions
0: that's
4: of my
0: taking
4: government,
0: place in this country, but the very pertinent point that you raise, and I want to get RP Singh to respond to BJP not being able to fulfill that promise of statehood even 7 years later. Saifuddin Soh says you can't keep a state indefinitely as a union territory. So while you may want to blame Pakistan and external factors, your own people, why not give them statehood?
1: Well, Gaurav, I'll come to the statehood part after my first point. The issue is that has any of the senior congressmen, Mr. Kharge or Rahul Gandhi, criticized the demand of the Khud Mukhtiyari? I mean, has he criticized that, okay, we are against the, for abrogation of, sorry, we are against that 370 should be implemented back? Have they, anyone said so? No, they won't say so because they want 370 to be back in Kashmir because it suits their appeasement politics, because it suits their message across the country and across the border also. And it's, on 6th of November 2024, a resolution was passed in the assembly where all six members of the Congress party supported the resolution of bringing in 370 back. So this is the problem. I mean, and again, as far as statehood goes, statehood will come. Let the peace be there. Let the things be a little more normal.
0: Okay.
1: Obviously, we are committed for the statehood. Statehood, even in the court and also
0: but
1: otherwise
0: not in
1: the Jalil parliament.
0: Pandey on a very
1: time,
0: critical safety issue, on a security issue and stability issue, because Jalil Pandey, beyond the security scenario, when you look at the situation across the line of control, when you look at what's happening in POJK, we have peace, stability and development, but some fear, and you tell me this, will, if 370 is restored, if J&K is given that so-called special status, and if, you know, all of that is done in the current scenario with an external element, is there a fear, instead of consolidation of safety and security, the situation could slide back once again?
2: Yeah. First, I'll just say one very quick point. Today, what you see that people who are moving, there are voices, there are sane voices which come about after a long time in Jammu and Kashmir, and especially in Kashmir, is something which is new. Such kind of a talk which comes by various political parties will push those sane voices into quietness, because it is very easy to come out and be critical of a government or people or the or whichever power in the center or state is. But it's very difficult when the fear comes back. Today, there are a large number of people who take tricolor on their shoulder. They wear it as a badge of honor. What was not there earlier, and I don't want to go and get into the governments and part who was in center and who was in state and everything. So let's be very, it has taken a huge time to come about, and therefore I'll request the panelists and everybody outside that understand that you're looking at a security situation which has been not only perpetuated from across the border, but it's also been muddied by a conflict economy benefactors who will continue to remain to polarize population inside to ensure that they continue to remain in the elitist position and get into power all the time. So this may happen in the nation, it may happen locally, I don't care about it. But the fact is, for the interest of the people of Jammu and Kashmir, manage, understand what is security about. The second point, this point which is raised, and there is nobody from the army or police or CRPF sitting in this panel, therefore I need to respond about this attack which happened in Pahalgam. I will just repeat, Gaurav, and I think you must have heard this. Chappe chappe par security force army nahi ho sakti hai. A terror attack by a committed enemy will happen. But you need to see what else is happening in the entire Kashmir. So if tourism is booming, there's a peace, stability, economy, infrastructure is developing, and one terror attack happens, and you start concentrating on the terror attack as a failure of government, please go back to the government. But don't get and start telling that army was there, police was there, security forces was there, and how this lapse happened. When people break ranks in politics from under the chair and they get across to some other people, people don't comment. Don't ever try and comment on the commitment of the security forces. And that is my request to the people who are in the panel and otherwise. And I'm not into politics, but
0: There is an external enemy that we are fighting. But when you fight the enemy across,
2: to get those peace and stability, they just can't make an adverse comment about the commitment of our forces who are deployed there, who are willing to die for them.
0: Because it's only the security forces and the civilians who are actually shedding their blood dealing with Pakistan's state-sponsored radical Islamist terror. You know, Professor Devraj Singh, इस समय जब आप पाक अधिकृत जम्मू कश्मीर में लोग देख रहे हैं, एक एक आटे की बोरी के लिए वहां कत्ल हो रहा है, एक एक आटे की बोरी नहीं मिल रही है वहां पर. वहां पाकिस्तान 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
0: 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Jammu and Kashmir is an integral part of India and has to be strengthened against not just enemies across, but even those within who may be benefiting the enemy across. And we'll be tracking that story very closely. I want to thank all my guests. I have to shift into a quick break because there's a big story that's coming up. Massive escalation by the United States in West Asia. Iran's Keshem Island, Bandar Abbas, Chabahar, they've been targeted. 7-hour-long wave of attack and the US is threatening more strikes ahead, with Iran now threatening to block the Bab al-Mandab Strait, the gateway to Red Sea. That story coming up. Stay with us.

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Yep. In your car? 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

0: Welcome back. There's been a dramatic escalation in the war in West Asia. The United States has unleashed a seven-hour-long missile strike across the southern part of Iran. So Kesham Island, there are multiple blasts that are being heard there. Bandar Abbas, Chabahar. It's been a seven-hour-long operation. Iranian media has reported explosions in several southern parts of the country. They've also reported blasts in Lorestan in the west and Senman in the north. Air defenses have triggered, have been triggered in various parts, including in capital Tehran. So we are told parts of the Senman airport have also been targeted in this fresh bout of shelling and rocket attacks and missile attacks by the United States of America. Iran is now threatening that it will not just ensure that the Strait of Hormuz remains shut, but they'll also shut Bab al-Mandab Strait, which is the gateway to the Red Sea, in response to the renewed US strikes. There are reports that Iran has reached out to the Houthi rebels in Yemen, and they've asked them to be on standby. The moment there's an instruction from Iran, they want the Red Sea route to be shut if US strikes intensify, and specifically if Iran's power infrastructure is targeted. The Iranian army has issued a warning saying attacks will now spread to newer areas if US air and missile strikes continue. Tehran has also accused Washington, D.C. of carrying out a barbaric attack after a cancer hospital in southwestern Iran was forced to evacuate more than 200 patients during heavy aerial bombardment in the area very close to this cancer hospital. I want to quickly cut across and bring in senior journalist Sandeep Punithan, who's been tracking developments on the story closely. Sandeep, this would be the world's worst nightmare, with Iran now threatening to shut Bab al-Mandab after the Strait of Hormuz.
1: Absolutely, Gaurav. And you know, this is the worst kind of fighting that we've seen in the last 5 days. It's the most intense series of attacks by the United States. Iran has threatened to destroy all critical infrastructure in the region if these attacks continue, if their infrastructure is targeted. And of course, as you mentioned, there is that option that they have, which is the Houthis, which had not entered the fray until now. There is a ceasefire that the Houthis had declared a few months back. That's been holding so far. But if this attack, these attacks continue, the Houthis have said they are open to shutting the Bab al-Mandab as well. That would mean that two of the three choke points around the Arabian Peninsula have been blocked, Gaurav. So it's a very tense situation currently. It's a hair trigger moment. But the most interesting part is that the ceasefire itself holds. That whatever,
0: holds perhaps spirit, only in name, Sandeep.
1: It's but only in
0: the
1: name.
0: Seven-hour-long intense bombing. There are reports that US may just escalate now. And there are reports that seem to suggest that President Trump on his table has the option of limited ground strikes to take control either of Kesham Island or Kharg Island and completely weaken Iran's air defenses along the southern coastal belt. But that's easier said than done, Sandeep.
1: Yeah, absolutely, Gaurav. And, you know, this is now the action is basically moved to the Strait of Hormuz. Now, gone are the talks about the nuclear enrichment and the ballistic missiles and all of that. The one objective that the United States has is to somehow degrade Iran's capability to blockade the Strait of Hormuz, to raise the costs of doing so on the Iranian war machine. They've not been able to do that because Iran has demonstrated a tremendous capacity to absorb punishment. And that is something that the United States is trying to, they're pushing the boundaries of that kind of punishment that we're seeing in the last couple of hours, Gaurav. It only opens up probably more dangerous options, like you mentioned, the possibility that the U.S. could actually physically go in and try and capture one or more of those islands that Iran uses to control the Strait of Hormuz.
0: But given the scenario right now, I mean, even though there are reports that say that US President has this option of ground attack on his table, when you look at the situation militarily, either tactically or strategically, America is not in a position to do so. It does not dominate from the air. It does not dominate on sea. It does not dominate on land at all. Iran's been able to strike back and strike back at will. In fact, Iran has threatened to widen the arc of retaliation, and that would send global economy in tailspin. Can America actually undertake even a limited ground operation without massive fatalities on ground both sides?
1: it's very difficult for them to do so, Gaurav, because, you know, the problem is that the United States went into this thinking that this was going to be a military contest. And what Iran has demonstrated over the last couple of months is its ability to escalate not just vertically, but horizontally as well. And that is something that has taken the United States by surprise, the fact that they did not anticipate this level of escalation of the conflict. And the more the United States hits Iran, the wider Iran attempts to escalate the conflict across West Asia, to make that distribute the pain across West Asia to all the GCC countries. So this is a very tough moment for the United States, Gaurav. It is not no easy options for them. It's not a one-on-one contest, because Iran has clearly, as it's shown, its ability to widen the arc of conflict and, you know, to act in unpredictable ways is what is leading to these kind of, attacks and bombings. But the U.S. is trying to break that impasse. They're not getting any, easy solutions out. As I mentioned, the Iranian capacity for absorbing punishment is enormous, and the kind of attacks
0: absorbing
1: that they've been under the
0: last and then inflicting
1: months.
0: Punishment, because now it's extending way beyond GCC countries. Yes, they've hit Gulf Cooperation Council countries, but if they're threatening to shut both the Strait of Hormuz and Bab al-Mandab, it's the global economy that will be in tailspin. What is worse, there are some analysts who argue that the worst escalation is yet to come. And that's the story we'll be tracking very closely. Sandeep, for the moment, many thanks for joining me. That is all I have for you on this special edition of India First. Many thanks for watching. Rajdeep Sardesai comes up next with the news today at 9. Stay with us.

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1: Third period comes to an end. Game two headed to overtime.
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3: Now, homework entry in Hyderabad private school has sparked a major controversy. The parents of a six-year-old Hindu student have alleged that their class 2 child was instructed to read Islamic prayers as homework. The school has admitted it and said that it was a mistake, terminated the teacher involved and appealed against politicizing this particular issue. But the controversy has snowballed with BJP protests and demands for an education department inquiry. Here's the report.
4: A routine homework diary has now triggered an extraordinary controversy. Parents of a six-year-old class 2 student studying at Success School in Hyderabad's Saidabad alleged that their student was assigned homework, asking him to read Kalma 1 and 2 and Surah Al-Fatiha, both Islamic religious texts. The family says the child belongs to a Hindu household and questioned why religious prayers formed part of his homework. According to the family, this was not an isolated instance. They claim a similar instruction had appeared earlier in the diary, but was later struck off. When they approached the school, they allege that the explanation changed, from initially calling it a mandatory religious practice to later describing it as a teacher's mistake. The family has demanded an official inquiry to determine whether similar instructions were issued to other students.
5: Religious matter, you cannot write that in the Hindu people books. No, that is completely a misunderstanding. That is completely a misunderstanding. We are not misunderstanding. How can you write that in a diary? I have recorded what you are telling right now. It is mandatory and it is, wait, let me talk. And it is mandatory on every children's book. Then you should also write that Bhagavad Gita is mandatory. Wait, excuse me. Pehle bhi likha tha. Strike off kya hai? Previous paper mein. I am not going to leave this. It is not mandatory for us. Get every diary, each and every diary.
6: Reading Kalma and Surah Fatiha is not a subject. It is a religious book. Just put it in that way. Do not mix it up with religious book. If you want to make it as a subject, please do Bhagavad Gita as a subject. Please do Bible as a subject. Then do everything as a subject. Otherwise, don't do anything as a subject.
4: Facing mounting criticism, the school acted swiftly. The management terminated the teacher by the name of Sheikh Aisha Parveen. The school maintains the assignment was written only in one student's notebook and insists that it was an inadvertent error, not institutional policy.
7: टीचर को हम ऑलरेडी टर्मिनेट कर दिए, निकाल दिए, उनका लेटर भी है। अब क्या पेरेंट फिर आके हमारे से बोले, ठीक है सर, जो भी हो गया बोल के बोले। अब ये छोटी चीज को क्या है, लोग बहुत बड़ा इशू कर रहे हैं। ये इशू गलत है, ऐसा नहीं करना चाहिए।
4: The issue, however, quickly took a political turn. BJP workers staged protest outside the school, demanding action against the management.
8: A major controversy has erupted in a private school in Hyderabad where after the school management or a teacher had asked to recite religious prayers to a student here. Right now, as you can see, the BJP karyakartas who had reached out to the school protesting have been detained. Now, this controversy has erupted after a student, class 2 student was asked to recite Kalma, religious words here, after which the parents had confronted the school management.
9: It is not a completely minority-oriented school. There are Hindu, Muslim, Christians, students are also there. So this is the first time mistake done by that school teacher, which has come brought in our notice as well as in the school management. And school management has taken immediate action against that school teacher by termination.
4: The controversy has once again reignited the debate over the role of religion in schools. With Abdul Bashir from Hyderabad, Bureau Report, India Today.
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Good evening. Hello and welcome. You're with the news today. Your primetime destination news, newsmakers, talking points Thursday night. The big talking points tonight. The BJP set to push its Mission 360 in Parliament at any cost. Will delimitation redraw India's political map forever? Where does the opposition stand? That critical political question on the news today. Also, the death of 11-year-old Vihan when a tree fell on his bus. The BMC gives itself a clean chit. Vihan's parents speak out. I'll have that exclusive with them on the show today. Their tragedy before your eyes. But first, as always, it's time for the 9 headlines at 9. Stampede scare on the first day of the Puri Rath Yatra in Odisha. Over 100 injured, one devotee dies due to suffocation while waiting to witness the divine chariot. Ahead of the monsoon session of Parliament, DMK keeps its options open over the contentious delimitation bill that will redraw India's political map. Sources say DMK will take a call only after the bill is introduced in Parliament. First legal setback for the centre's E20 push. Raipur Consumer Court pulls up Maruti for misrepresenting car as E20 compliant. Orders to replace car or refund full cost. Auto giant says it will challenge the verdict. Supreme Court questioned the three language policy for class 9 students, asked to implement it from class 6. Court also urges Tamil Nadu not to oppose the education policy as it does not mandate Hindi. Another Rajya Sabha MP quits TMC. Koyal Malik resigns from the party. Meets Union Minister Bhupinder Yadav. Mamata says leaders leaving party under pressure. Support pours in for activist Sonam Wangchuk as his hunger strike enters its 19th day. Arvind Kejriwal meets Wangchuk at Jantar Mantar. Congress urges him also to end the strike. The DK Shivkumar cabinet expansion in Karnataka gets further delayed after Congress President Kharge rushes to Bengaluru. Talks on cabinet may resume in next 2 days. Amidst the blocked Strait of Hormuz, Iran tells Houthis to close Red Sea gateway. US hits the PAR network. Reports say Trump leaning towards expanding US military operations in Iran. And it's Messi magic once again that takes Argentina to the World Cup final. England lose after being one up. Argentina to now face Spain in the World Cup final on Sunday.

0: But the big story that we are breaking this evening, at least one person is dead due to suffocation after a stampede-like situation at the Jagannath Puri Rath Yatra. Around 100 people were injured during the yatra, one seriously injured, large number of people, of devotees, people experiencing respiratory problems. Around 50 people have now been admitted to a hospital. While the administration is monitoring the situation, steps to control the crowds and safety of devotees is now becoming important. Remember that surge of crowds takes place every year, really, at the Jagannath Rath Yatra. But this year, one person dead after that stampede scare. I'm going now across to Anupam Mishra for the very latest. Anupam, as I've said, this isn't the first time we've seen stampede-like situations at the Jagannath Rath Yatra. But we know now one person dead, several injured. The government every year promises crowd control. But yet again, we've seen a terrible stampede take place.
1: Well, yes, Rajdeep, last year also similar kind of incident happened in this iconic Rath Yatra. And today itself, more than 100 people are admitted at present in basically mainly in Puri Medical College and different medical centers. And it happened due to excessive people, excessive devotees turned up at Puri Jagannath Dham. And they wanted to see the chariot. And at that moment, incident happened at the iconic Grand Road. Basically, what we are getting to know that the humidity was excessive today. And a lot of people, crowd pressure were there. So a lot of people who were admitted in hospital complained about breathlessness, exhaustion. And a lot of people have already been treated and discharged also. But a sad part is that one person has died in the incident, and four people are said to be critical in the incident. So it happened last year also. No,
0: so does,
1: and this
0: the,
1: time
0: does
1: also
0: the government happened. Does the government have any response since it's happening year after year? The government every year says we have got crowd control measures in place. What is the government's explanation?
1: Well, we are yet to hear from the government about the incident. Last year also, when incident happened, later government claimed that every arrangement was made. And this time also, and let me tell you, a lot of people have been evacuated very quickly. But it also raises questions about the arrangements in Puri Jagannath Dham, where everyone knows that lakhs of devotees will be turning up. So this is the questions also.
0: Right, this is an annual feature and a very tragic, of course, happening there once again at the Puri Rath Yatra. Appreciate Anupam Mishra joining me there with those details. Let me turn to our top political story of the day. Now, the monsoon session of Parliament is set to begin next week on Monday, and this could become a critical session, particularly for the Narendra Modi's government's attempt to bring in a major delimitation bill that would redraw political constituencies, increase the number of Lok Sabha seats from 543 to over 800, along with women's reservation. While the BJP is working overtime to secure the numbers that it could not when it tried to pass a similar bill in April, the Congress too has now begun belatedly to try and build a united opposition front. But much has changed between April, when the government was defeated on the floor of the House and could not secure a two-thirds majority for a constitutional amendment, to now how things are panning out. It's our top story.
2: A flurry of meetings in the national capital ahead of the monsoon session of Parliament that begins on Monday. The core teams of both BJP and Congress held meetings amid rising buzz over the contentious delimitation bill that proposes to raise the number of Lok Sabha seats from 543 to 850. The Congress Parliamentary Strategy Group, led by Sonia Gandhi, met at her residence on Thursday. Congress President Mallikarjun Kharge wrote to Prime Minister Narendra Modi, reiterating the party's demand for an all-party meeting on the proposed legislation before the Constitution Amendment Bill is brought again to Lok Sabha.
3: Mahila Arakshan ka pravdhan kijiye हम आपका पूरा समर्थन देंगे। महिला आरक्षण के नाम पर खतरनाक परिसीमन विधेयक लाया गया, पूरी एकता और एकजुटता से विपक्ष ने इसका विरोध किया। असली बात यह है कि लोकसभा में इनको 2/3 बहुमत मिलने के लिए और भी लंबा सफर करना होगा।
2: The top BJP leadership met on Wednesday. Sources say agenda included picking a new team for party chief Nitin Naveen and bills to be taken up in parliament. While the delimitation bill failed to pass muster earlier, this time party leaders appear more confident.
4: Off the record, tamam sansad aise the. जो महिला विधेयक जो हमारी एनडीए सरकार लाई थी प्रधानमंत्री माननीय मोदी जी की पहल पर, उसको जब प्रस्तुत किया गया और वो अपने दलों की प्रतिबद्धता के कारण, चाहे वो 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
2: The BJP's confidence stems from a new division in opposition ranks.
5: We will consider supporting if the 50% cap is to be discussed.
6: महिला के साथ हम सब हर वक्त है, केंद्रीय सरकार है, महिलाओं के लिए काफी काम कर रहे हैं, हम भी उनके साथ ही रहेंगे।
2: The DMK so far has stuck to its stand, but sources say a final decision will only be taken when the bill is brought in parliament.
7: Delimitation as proposed earlier will alter the state autonomy, the political participation of Tamil Nadu in the decision making and the electoral dynamics of the country. So there is no change in the stand of the DMK as far as the proposed delimitation is concerned that was brought out by BJP in the last parliamentary session. We will continue to oppose it vehemently.
2: The NDA needs 2/3 majority in Lok Sabha to push through the Constitution Amendment Bill. The current strength of Lok Sabha is 540, which puts the 2/3 mark at 360. The NDA has 293 MPs. It expects the support of 20 TMC rebels who have merged with the NCPI, 6 Shiv Sena UBT rebels, 4 YSRCP MPs, 1 independent MP, taking its tally to 324. If the BJP manages the support of 22 DMK MPs and 8 NCP Sharad Pawar faction MPs, the NDA tally rises to 354, just 6 short of the magic mark. BJP's Mission 360 has all the markings of a political thriller. With the monsoon session set to begin next week, national politics looks set for some serious turbulence. And the delimitation bill is at the center of the impending storm. With Mausumi Singh and Piyush Mishra, Bureau Report, India Today.
0: So is the BJP going to push ahead with its Mission 360 at any cost? The delimitation bill, is it now Modi government's top agenda to, in a sense, secure its power in the country? Is the government trying to redraw India's political map once and for all? Now that the opposition is divided and many say demoralized, is it a clear advantage to the BJP? Joining me now is GVL Narasimha Rao, former Rajya Sabha MP and senior leader of the BJP. I'm also joined by Brajesh Kalappa, national spokesperson, Congress, by Ghanshyam Tiwari of the Samajwadi Party and Clyde Crasto, national spokesperson, NCP, Sharad Pawar. GVL Narasimha Rao, to you first. Am I right to say that the BJP is going into this session with one single agenda, Mission 360, Sam Dam Danda Bhed? You will break parties. You've done it with the Sena UBT. You've done it with the TMC. You want to do whatever it takes now to reach that magical number of 360 and get a 2/3 majority to pass delimitation along with women's reservation.
8: Rajdeep, good evening to you, all the panelists and the viewers. This agenda was a very important legislative agenda for the BJP. And that is the reason why we brought in into a special sitting of parliament in April this year. And if different parties have changed their stance, or if parties have really split because of their own internal contradictions, you cannot say if we had the will to do it, if we only wanted to do it, we could have done this in March itself, in April itself. So what has happened after April is the public mandate in West Bengal, which actually clearly punished parties which have voted against this bill in different states. In West Bengal, I think we won a landslide victory because people rejected Trinamool on this. DMK went into elections, making this a major election agenda, criticizing the bill, but they got routed. So therefore, the public mood is very much in favor of implementing this legislative agenda, this reform agenda. This country, given its vast size, given the massive expansion of our population, we certainly need a much larger parliament to serve the needs of the people. I think a country which is much smaller than ours, like UK, has always had 650 members in their house of in their lower house of parliament. So India certainly needs a bigger house and also needs a representation for women. We already have a women's reservation act passed by parliament with support from all political parties from across the political spectrum. And therefore, we expected a similar support forthcoming for the Constitution Amendment Bill, 131st Constitution Amendment Bill, as well as a delimitation bill. And this delimitation is not happening for the first time. We have had a delimitation commission constituted in 1976 when the Congress was in power based on 1971 census. We have also had a delimitation commission constituted post-2002 delimitation bill, which actually got carried out during the UPA era. Right. And the delimitation came into effect post-2008 based on 2001 census. So what is this all this fuss about? This
0: okay,
8: is
0: what
8: is for the first time?
0: What is the fuss about? Because let me just explain to our viewers, we should have an explainer. What is the delimitation bill? Effectively, we have 543 constituencies in the Lok Sabha. Now, this the last time there was delimitation was, remember, in 1971. Since then, the number of constituencies have been frozen. How do they go up from 543? The government now says that they will have over 800 constituencies in the country. And the delimitation exercise of redrawing the map will take place. It's happened in 1971. It's happened at various times. But the number of constituencies have remained the same since 1971, including by Vajpayee's government. I want to get you, Brajesh Kalappa. GVL Narasimha Rao is saying, why is the opposition, particularly the Congress, so scared of delimitation? What is it in delimitation that frightens you? Indira Gandhi, 1971, delimitation happened. Why in 2026 should Narendra Modi not make an effort? The population of India has doubled since 1971. Why not have delimitation?
9: See, Rajdeep, I think the answer is very clear. The fact is that you're linking the women's reservation to delimitation and to the census, which was a wholly unnecessary exercise. As Mr. Narasimha Rao has very eloquently stated, this passage of the Women's Representation Act was passed unanimously in Parliament. And this was way back in 2023. Where was the difficulty to have it brought into effect? No, the idea is to try and draw some political mileage out of it. And this ultimately did not work in West Bengal because ultimately the BJP had to rely on the exercise called the SIR. And the SIR exercise is the only thing that got the BJP a victory, because it's clear today that 31 lakh contestants were there and the BJP won by 30 lakh votes. So therefore, the point is that the BJP is only showing the people of the country an illusory image so that they can rework the numbers in parliament. And through this exercise of SIR, they have now been able to break the TMC and bolster its numbers. They've done the very same thing with the UBT and with the AAP. Now, point is this, that there is a lady, and we are now concerned about the Women's Reservation Bill Act. There is a lady who has rejected a suitor And that suitor has been rejected on account of the fact that he's an alcoholic and he's a wife beater and so on and so forth. Now, just merely because he comes with a new set of clothes, suited and booted, he is not going to be accepted again. I think the BJP ought to understand this. Merely bolstering their numbers by this manner, by sheer horse trading, is not going to help them. Because ultimately, people have seen through their game. So, you know, this is something which I think the BJP leadership must keep in mind.
10: Mr. Kalappa, let me get this clear. Is the Congress party saying that you will that if delimitation is delinked from women's reservation, you have no problem with it? Am I to understand that for you, it's about linking delimitation with women's reservation? What is the problem? Is it that southern states...
8: They're scared which of is elections.
10: One of the concerns is that the southern states could lose out. Is that the feeling? The government is saying we will increase 50% proportionately outside the all over the country. So if Tamil Nadu will go from 39 seats that they have at the moment, to they will add another 20 seats there. So they'll go to 60. UP will go from 80 to 120. So proportion will remain the same.
9: The Congress party is concerned with the fact that it was Mrs. Gandhi's idea originally to have a Women's Reservation Act and so on and so forth. I think the fact that Rajiv ji also 33% and so on and so forth. So we have a long, we have always had stakes in this entire exercise.
10: You don't want to give...

0: point. Point is that as far as reservation is concerned, that's something which the Congress has always spoken for and will always continue to do. But trying to link it now to the census effort and to the delimitation, I think takes away from the act, takes okay. away from the fact that women are going to be empowered. Ultimately, the point is to give the women a poorer deal than the better one. This is the idea.
1: Just a minute. You see, GVL Narasimha Rao, you have 543 MPs now. You can bring in women's reservation, which has already been cleared, and have 181 male MPs. You're not doing that. Instead, you've linked it to delimitation and going back to the 2011 census. There seems to be an unusual hurry that you want to do it so that it comes in 2029, and thereby you are hoping to expand your footprint. This is about politics, a political agenda to expand your power base, not about women's reservation, and the southern states are worried they will lose out.
2: Rajdeep, I think I hear a lot of confusing arguments. I think the Congress is not concerned. They're confused. An entire opposition is confused. Let me flip this question. What is the difficulty? You're saying why should we implement women's reservation so early? We have waited for 40 years.
1: Narasimha Rao, you can implement it tomorrow morning using 543.
2: No, you cannot implement it.
1: Why?
2: Because it said the 106th constitutional amendment that was passed in the House said census carried out after 2026 will be the basis for a women's reservation, and without amending that bill, you cannot do it tomorrow as you wish. I think that bill act has to be amended, and if it has to be implemented in toto, 2027 census results will not be available for delimitation before 2029, which means women of this country have to wait until 2034 for women's reservation to actually become a reality. So this government wants, you see, this is possibly, this could have been thought of earlier, but because in this time frame this is not happening, we decided to amend the act. It's a simple amendment. If you have no problem with women's reservation, what is your problem in doing it from 29?
1: Mr. Narasimha Rao, answer very quickly my question that the southern states are worried. The DMK, for example, which now may well change its mind, are worried that they will lose out. Because delimitation, one person, one vote, North Indian states get the advantage. Do you believe that the 50% rule is a fair rule?
2: Absolutely. I think Honorable Home Minister, I think at the end of this debate, before the voting, he actually offered to change right into the bill and bring a fresh bill into the House. And people were not convinced at that time. And people of this country see the logic. It's if you're saying 50% increase will happen across the board, it almost means you have a freeze on the number of seats. And why should political parties, you see, southern parties, some of them may have this irrational logic, but what is it about Samajwadi Party? What is it about Rashtriya Janata Dal? Are they also opposing this because they don't want an increase in the number of seats?
1: Let me raise that question. First, I'll come to you, Ghanshyam Tiwari, and then I'll come to you. Ghanshyam Tiwari, the question that is being raised by GVL Narasimha Rao, is the Samajwadi Party opposed if UP's number of seats are increased from 80 to 120, 50%? Do you want that increase or not? Why is the Samajwadi Party opposing delimitation?
3: Good evening, Rajdeep, to you, my fellow co-panelists and the viewers. There are five important points that I will relate together. And please allow me to complete those five simple points. One, a basic statistics of BJP says, let's start with Women Reservation Bill and delimitation together. The April session, where 130 members of parliament spoke, 70 from opposition, and they nuanced every aspect. These are 70 MPs from across the country. And the highlight of that conversation is, if you look at Manipur, that has been burning for nearly 1200 days. Parliament has met for roughly 180 days since Manipur has been burning. Manipur has barely any representation, and as a result, there's no voice. That is the example of what the BJP model of delimitation does. Why does BJP want it? I'll tell you another statistic. BJP total has roughly 2,000 MPs and MLAs. Of this, only 10%, 180 to 200 are women. Of this, 755 to 800 are MPs and MLAs with criminal charges. Of this, 700 to 830 are leaders who have defected into BJP from other parties. So today, BJP has four times more criminals than women. So definitely it is not about women reservation bill. Then what is it about? It is not

0: about
1: Discuss
0: representation.
1: about your
0: It's about
1: party.
0: a word called, it is about a word called scam that BJP wants. What is scam? The scam is sabotage. The C is corruption. A is arm twisting. And M is manipulation. This is a party that in last 12 years have amassed 20 to 25,000 crore. Any of your viewer can Google it. They will know that BJP has so much donations. So a 25,000 crore party is an empire.
2: No, so how will delimitation change it? Ghanshyam Tiwari, na idhar ki baat na karna udhar ki. Why are you all worried about 80 seats going to 120?
0: No, I'm saying the point I'm trying to make, Rajdeep, is that BJP wants to capture the democracy of the country. As a result, it wants to throttle the caste census. It wants to throttle women themselves. It wants to delay everything. And it wants to put a model of delimitation that has been practiced in Assam. It wants to put a model of delimitation that forever captures the democracy of India. That
2: so
0: is a
2: you're
0: scam.
2: Saying, you're saying that the BJP's delimitation exercise will change the constituencies like it did in Assam to favor the BJP so that they can capture democracy in 2029. In your view, therefore, this is not a genuine delimitation exercise, but an exercise to capture total power at all costs. Am I correct?
0: Here's a summary. In your words, here's a summary from the parliament debate where 130 MPs spoke. They said, do the census, include caste census, allow women reservation, and then come to delimitation. It's a very simple step. This is 130 members of parliament spoke in a special session, which was eventually
2: right.
0: BJP was defeated. So if BJP does not hear the voice of the parliament, because it's the scam, sabotage, corruption, arm twisting and manipulation, and capture the democracy.
2: Okay, you made that point. I want to come to you, Clyde Crasto, because Supriya Sule has set the cat among the pigeons. This is a party that opposed delimitation along with other opposition parties in April. Now you've got a situation where she says if the government is uniformly increasing the numbers by 50% across states, she's ready to consider it. It seems that the opposition, including your party, is now slowly moving towards the NDA viewpoint.
3: Absolutely not, Rajdeep. When you talk about it, talk in totality. When she says we'll consider, and also the fact of the matter, we consider not alone. Along with the India Bloc, along with the Congress, along with the Shiv Sena UPT, we'll all come together, discuss together. There has to be an all-party meeting. Everything has been said by her. The fact of the matter is that whatever is being done by the Bharatiya Janata Party to bring this delimitation bill together, it's an absolutely thought-out process. Now, I heard my friend GVLG saying that, you know, this cannot be implemented till 2034. So the point is, you started off in such a way. It was a very nice, conniving and very smart way to do it. Put it together along with the delimitation and women reservation. So if you do not vote for it, then you call the opposition as anti-women. But if you are so pro-women, dealing both, bring it together. Like you said, we can implement it tomorrow morning. Why are they not doing it? Is their government? Is that the numbers? Is their majority?
2: No, but you,
3: if you're going to
2: I,
3: do something,
2: I take your point,
3: one minute,
2: but you
3: one
2: answer.
3: Minute.
2: Are you ready? Is Supriya Sule a sign that the NCP SP is willing to reach out to the government on delimitation? Yes or no?
3: No, we have to consider. We need to wait and see what the draft is, read about the whole thing, what are the pointers, talk together with our India Bloc people, come together, and then we will see what has to be done. Let it be introduced first.
2: Okay.
3: You can say whatever you want to say, but let it be introduced first, and then we'll consider the whole thing, how it is played out.
2: Okay, now let
3: but
2: me
3: not
2: tell
3: alone,
2: you the NDA,
3: not alone.
2: NDA, just
3: along
2: a minute,
3: with the
2: sir.
3: India Bloc.
2: NDA needs 2/3 majority in Lok Sabha to push through this. The current strength of the Lok Sabha, look at the numbers, is 540, which puts the 2/3 mark at 360. Now, the NDA itself has 293 MPs. It expects the support of 20 TMC rebels who formed a party called NCPI, 6 Shiv Sena UBT rebels, 4 YSRCP MPs, 1 independent MP, taking its tally to 324. If the BJP then manages the support of 22 DMK MPs, 8 NCP Sharad Pawar faction, the NDA tally rises to 354, just 6 short of the magic mark. The key, therefore, is the DMK. Now, they've not come on the show today. When I asked a DMK member to come on the show, they said they are waiting for instructions from MK Stalin on the party stand. Does that worry you, Brijesh Kalappa? Between April and now, the opposition has splintered. The TMC lost badly in Bengal. Its MPs have gone. The DMK, you ditched them to join hands with the TVK. And therefore, you have, and the Shiv Sena UBT is split. The Congress, you are partly responsible. Because you wanted a mantralaya, a ministry in Tamil Nadu, you ditched the DMK. Why should they stand by you today?
4: See, Rajdeep, as far as the DMK is concerned, the DMK
1: is with the Congress Party because it believes what the Congress Party has always been stating, and both our ideas are ad idem. And that's the reason the DMK is with us.
2: But you ditch them in Tamil Nadu. You ditch them in Tamil Nadu and you want them to stand with you in Delhi.
1: In every marriage, Rajdeep, there are differences. And we have to overcome these differences. It's by the action of overcoming these differences that we move forward. And as far as the women's reservation is concerned, the DMK and the Congress Party are completely ad idem, right? First part. Second part is that as far as the numbers are concerned, numbers are a matter of concern for the government of the day. They are not going to have an easy go on this. The very fact that the larger number of vote share is with the opposition, with the India group. And it's a different matter today that they have purchased some MCs, some MPs have gone to them for various reasons. But that doesn't take away from the fact that the vote share of 2024 is higher within the India bloc than with the NDA and the BJP.
2: Sir, at the end of the day,
1: so
2: we are a first
1: party. I think the BJP must understand, because
2: I take your point, but I want to give a final word to you, GVL Narasimha Rao, because GVL Narasimha Rao, it almost seems as if the BJP wants to redraw the political map of the country to its advantage. One of the members on the panel said they fear what will happen in India will what happen in Assam. You cut out the constituencies which were seen to be Muslim-dominated, reduce the opposition, the potential seats that the opposition could win. This is all about the BJP 2029 manipulating the process of this country to have absolute dominance.
4: Rajdeep, I think the real fear for the opposition is they are completely out of touch with people. They are scared of facing people. They are scared of elections. And therefore, they come up with, they cook up all kinds of fancy stories every election. I think this is a legislative.
2: No, there was gerrymandering done in Assam. Mr. Rao, in Assam, the way the constituencies were manipulated is well known. Election Commission will be manipulated. There is a credibility crisis.
4: If you say I think this is complete. This is a canard. This is pure a bunkum. It is an attempt to really tar the BJP negatively. This is a constitutional process that is given in the Constitution. Article 82 of the Constitution says a body will be established to carry out this after every census. In this country, we have not had several delimitations. But after 2008, did the Congress
2: manipulate? But the body will be controlled by you. The fear is the body will be controlled by you. You will decide who,
4: This is the Constitution. No, this is a body that will have a representative from the judiciary. It will have a representative from the Election Commission. It will also have a state election commissioner.
2: Okay.
4: If the Congress is in power in Karnataka, do they not appoint their state election commissioner?
2: Okay.
4: I think it's a complete bunkum. This is okay, only an attempt to really blame the BJP and to take away our electoral success. These are the cooked up stories that the opposition comes up with.
3: What kind of electoral success are they talking about when they are breaking parties and taking away MPs left, right,
4: what
3: and
4: parties?
3: You are taking GBLG. Come on, the world has seen is how you are breaking
4: Castro,
3: your people.
4: Are you so weak that your leader cannot inspire confidence among your own MPs?
2: Okay, time out.
3: Okay, ice treatment is being used by your party to bring people into your party. ICE, income tax, CBI, ED, all
4: I think you are accusing your own party leaders.
3: No, not us. There are other parties. We are safe and sound and we are happy where we are.
2: I'm going to leave it there, gentlemen, it's the news without the noise. You're calling it ICE, income tax, CBI, ED. That's another word being used now for washing machine in the past. But either way, the fact is the delimitation bill could well redraw the map of this country, which is why it will be looked at very closely. The BJP's Mission 360. From there, let's come to a human interest story. The death of 11-year-old Vihan Srivastava a fortnight ago after a tree fell on his school bus during the monsoons in Mumbai had raised serious questions over civic negligence. Now, an inquiry report by the Mumbai Municipal Corporation, accessed by India Today, has recommended fines on the contractor and consultant involved in the project, but has not held any BMC official accountable. The findings have triggered more criticism. Even Mumbai's mayor is questioning the report and demanding more accountability. Take a look.
5: Vihan Srivastava's death more than 2 weeks ago had left the country shocked. The 11-year-old school kid lost his life while returning home after a tree fell on his school bus in Chembur on June 30th. India Today has access details of the probe conducted by a panel appointed by the Brihan Mumbai Municipal Corporation. The inquiry committee has recommended imposing 5 lakh rupees fine on Gawar Construction Limited, which carried out the excavation work near the tree for the storm drain project. The panel also proposed 2 lakh rupees fine on Mahimthura Consultants, which was supervising the work. Incidentally, the 3-member probe committee did not hold any BMC official accountable for the accident. The BMC is now under fire for giving itself a clean sheet.
6: लेकिन ये काम ये किसका था? मुंबई महानगर पालिका और उसके यहाँ पे जो निश्चित किए गए साइट इंजीनियर का काम था और वहाँ पे गार्डन डिपार्टमेंट का काम था, तो ये संयुक्त उन्होंने मिलके वो काम करना चाहिए था। 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
5: The opposition is questioning the probe.
7: इसमें 100% lapses है, ये report अब तक public नहीं हुई है, न तो ये किधर भी कौन से ही committee में अब तक table नहीं हुई है, और इसमें जो खामियां है उस पर वापिस एक detail inquiry होनी चाहिए, और खाली contractor के ऊपर अगर हम लोग penalize करके उसको छोड़ देने, इतनी सस्ती मुंबई करों की life नहीं है।
5: Meanwhile, BMC Commissioner Ashwini Bhire has directed the implementation of recommendations by the inquiry committee, which include formulating an SOP for tree safety and appointing tree experts to supervise pruning. The larger question of accountability of government officials remains unanswered. With Mustafa Sheikh, Bureau Report, India Today.
2: And while the politics persists, the real tragedy is that of the parents of young Vihan Srivastava. I spoke to them earlier today. Listen in to them.
8: Our heartfelt condolences. I heard of this when I was in Mumbai those days, and my heart went out to you and to your family. So please accept my condolences first before anything else. I thank you also for joining me at this moment. I know it's difficult. But what would you like to say? Because now the BMC or the mayor is admitting to negligence. How do you respond?
9: I think the report itself is not transparent. While you are making the contractor and concerned liable, but the people who are coordinating these jobs and works, they are not held liable. And they are given clean chit by their own department. Our demand is that at least there should be a fair re-inquiry into the incident led by independent people and experts who can determine ki that is not a natural disaster. It's a man-made disaster, and it's a complete work of negligence. There should be a fair inquiry. That's what I want to say.
8: You're saying it's a man-made disaster, Gaurav. It's not a natural disaster. This was a tree. Many trees have fallen in Mumbai. More than 1,000 trees have fallen. And there are serious question marks over why so many trees have fallen in such a short period of time. You seem to believe that these trees were not looked after. The roots had withered away. There were complaints. I'm told citizens in and around Chembur had even complained, and yet no action was taken. Is that why you're saying this is a man-made disaster, that this could have been prevented?
9: Right. If everyone knows ki this was a risky work and they have informed the person who are doing it, the care should have been taken, and this could have been avoided. And Vihan might be with us
8: Did people from the colony complain? Do you know if people had complained earlier about these trees? There have been some reports that people from the area had complained that all these trees were very dangerous. They could fall at any time.
9: Right. Yes, we have heard that there was previously complaint regarding this tree. Yeah.
8: Joey, do you want to say anything? I know for a mother, this
9: so
8: is...
9: So if everything is...
8: Yeah, go ahead. Joey, do you want to say something? As someone who's the mother of the child, what would you like to say today?
10: I just want justice for my son, Vihan. Nothing else.
8: What does justice
10: mean
8: for you?
10: People who are accountable should be punished.
8: Right. You know, the
10: persons
8: the
10: who are accountable should be given proper punishment.
8: Right. The BMC is saying they have punished some, I mean, suspended lower officials. Officials have been suspended. Are you saying that's not enough?
10: No, they should set some proper guidelines. So,
8: right.
10: Because these incidents happen every year. It's not that it's the first time it has happened. 1 month back also there was similar incident in Khar. 1 year back it was in Vikroli. So, it's not that they have been following proper guidelines. So, not taken proper action, the same incident will repeat every year.
8: You know, it's been a few weeks since this tragedy happened. Has the BMC or the mayor officials been in touch with you? Have people from the government or the local MLAs, MPs, anyone reached out to you and the family and assured that they will take action?
9: I think after the incident, we met the mayor, local MLA and corporator were also with us. So they have updated us about the incident. Their inquiry will be is already initiated and some action will be taken. But the outcome of the yesterday's report was shocking to all of us. The way it was given a clean sheet and the conclusion of those report, it's a complete shocking for us. And we have very less faith now ki it will be done properly next time. So our only request is ki the inquiry should be initiated again with the independent and expert persons, and the whole set of people who are associated with this job of tree, around the tree, they should be held accountable. It's not merely a contractor who is at a fault. The person who was supervising it and the planning it, they are also liable for this. And the cost of negligence should be that key in future, it should set an example to others. That's what our main demand is.
8: Have you told exactly this to the mayor and the officials who met you, that we want an inquiry which holds specific individuals accountable? It's not enough to just blame the contractor, that those involved in this entire exercise of protecting trees who have failed in their duty, all of them must be held accountable. Have you informed this to the authorities that is your demand?
9: We were hoping that this will be the outcome what you told, but unfortunately after yesterday's report this is not the same. So we are requesting through media only to begin the re-inquiry in a transparent and fair manner.
8: Gauri, you just mentioned that every year something or the other happens of this kind, and it's extremely tragic, I repeat. You want to tell us about Vihan himself. I was reading and it was very touching how much he loved cricket. He had a cricket ball that he would always take along with him. I'm sure you've been speaking to his friends, the parents of his friends, all those who were in the school bus. You want to tell our viewers what a little bit about your son and just so that they know what kind of a boy he was.
9: It's very difficult for us to speak, but he was a very loving child and who loves cricket, and he wants to make others happy.
8: Has the school cooperated with you? Has the school fully cooperated with you in all the inquiries and all that you're doing? Because
9: yes,
8: the school also
9: yes.
8: is a stakeholder.
9: The school has done their job. They have helped us in everything. They have meant us. And
8: So what you're telling us is that any kind of closure for you will come only when you feel that there has been full and complete accountability from all those who have been responsible for what has happened. Am I right?
9: Right.
8: And you want this to be a time-bound inquiry. This cannot be a prolonged inquiry. This should be a time-bound inquiry, and accountability should be fixed on specific individuals.
9: So, our demand is only if whenever such incident happens, there should be a fair and transparent inquiry, and the process should be set so that in future there are no repeated incidents.
8: All I can say is that our thoughts and prayers are with you, and I believe that whoever is responsible must be held accountable. Not enough to dismiss it as only a problem of the contractor or to even suggest that it is a natural disaster and no one can be held accountable. Vihan deserves justice, and I hope he gets it. I want to thank both of you for taking the time out to speak to us. Thank you so much.
2: The parents deserve closure above all else, and that can only come if they get a sense that the system is actually changing to ensure something like this never happens again. Let me turn to, well, the scam. There's a scam a day, it appears. This time, a multi-crore subsidy scam has come to light in Rajasthan's Bharatpur and Deeg districts. And this time, it's not Lord Ram, but Gau Mata at the heart of it. An Accountant General audit report has found that several Gaushalas in these Rajasthan districts allegedly claimed government subsidies by using dead and unregistered cattle. You heard that right. Here's a report.
11: A multi-crore cattle shelter subsidy scam uncovered in Rajasthan. The Accountant General's audit has found that several Gaushalas allegedly claimed government subsidies by showing dead and unregistered cattle as living animals. The audit, conducted between 2021 and 2025, examined four Gaushalas in Bharatpur and Deeg districts. It found that the Braj Kamat Surbi 1 Shodh Sanstha Gaushala in Deeg allegedly claimed more than 16 crore in subsidies using fake and unregistered cattle tax. During the inspection, auditors reportedly found nearly 20,000 fake and unregistered tags linked to subsidy claims. The audit also flagged alleged wrongful claims of 1.43 crore at Lohagarh Nandishala in Bharatpur, while unregistered cattle tags were also found at Sri Ram Gaushala, Bhosavar and Thakur Sri Gopalji Gaushala in Kaman. In April this year, the Directorate of Animal Husbandry directed officials to recover the allegedly wrongful subsidy payments. However, officials say the matter will now be reviewed at the state level and changes to subsidy rules are also under consideration.
12: मुकदमा भी दर्ज करा दिया और उसे जांच के लिए भी अभी काम जैसे पुलिस जांच के लिए भी काम चल रहा है तो निश्चित रूप से जांच रिपोर्ट हमारे पास आएगी उस समय उसके विरुद्ध और भी कार्रवाई करेंगे लेकिन अभी मुकदमा उन 28 गौशालाओं के विरुद्ध हमने मुकदमा दर्ज करा के कार्रवाई की.
11: Under Rajasthan subsidy scheme, Gaushalas receive 20 rupees per day for smaller cattle and 40 rupees per day for larger cattle, with cattle registration through Bharat Pashudhan app being mandatory. This audit has exposed large-scale irregularities in Rajasthan's cattle subsidy scheme. The key question now is whether the state government will recover the allegedly misappropriated subsidy and strengthen safeguards to prevent similar cases in the future. With Sharad Kumar and Suresh Kumar, Bureau Report, India Today.
2: Think about it. 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Corruption, I'm afraid, is endemic. Let's take a break. When we return, something of a completely different look. The World Cup FIFA final is upon us this weekend. Argentina qualifies for it after another stellar comeback. England's dream is shattered yet again. That on the other side.
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0: Welcome back. Let's turn to tonight's Get Real India story. From empty fields where buffaloes graze to campuses that exist only on paper. An India Today investigation has now uncovered startling irregularities in Madhya Pradesh's B.Ed. colleges. Even after university inspections flagged serious deficiencies, 125 private colleges received conditional approval, but they are only on paper. Last week, we told you about hospitals that exist only on paper in Madhya Pradesh. This time, it's B.Ed. colleges. Ravish Pal Singh now reports.
1: Where classrooms should stand, buffaloes graze. Madhya Pradesh's colleges approved on paper, but missing on the ground.
2: इस जमीन पर अगर आप देखें, तो आपको मवेशी घास चरते हुए दिख जाएंगे, लेकिन कागजों के मुताबिक यहाँ पे श्रीराम कॉलेज होना चाहिए नियम के मुताबिक, यानी जो नियम बताए गए हैं उसके मुताबिक, तो यहाँ से हर साल करीब 100 छात्र बीएड की डिग्री लेके निकलते हैं, लेकिन जिस जमीन पे अगर आप देखें तो इस जमीन पर फिलहाल घास के, जंगली झाड़ियों के और इन पत्थरों के और कुछ भी मौजूद नहीं है. और हम अंदर आ गए हैं, देखिए.
1: Locals say they've heard the Shriram B.Ed. college's name for years, but they've never seen students. The same land parcel is also linked to Phal Millennium College and Baglamukhi College. In fact, locals told us Baglamukhi College shut down years ago.
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1: When India Today reached the campus, the building was locked. Inside, the ground floor was being used as a tailoring and embroidery training center.
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1: Our investigation then reached Xavier College in Bavadia Kalan, where the B.Ed. college shares its campus with a school and a local society office.
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1: 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Colleges operating elsewhere. Deficiencies in infrastructure. Yet 125 private colleges were granted conditional approval. After submitting notarized affidavits, the minister now promises another inquiry.
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1: As government promises action, the big question remains. If colleges exist only on paper, who is preparing the teachers who will shape the next generation? With Ravish Pal Singh, Bureau Report, India Today.
0: Get Real India, the stories you won't see on primetime elsewhere. Okay, let's turn to the latest from FIFA, where the first half of Argentina versus England semi-final was more of a street brawl. The second half was a ballet. That's how the England versus Argentina semi-final played out in Atlanta. And at the end, there was one person who once again showed there's no one quite like him. The GOAT, the greatest of all time, the one and only, Lionel Messi.
7: Whether Messi is offside. Messi.
8: Messi's Argentina fought and fought, and they produced yet another comeback to seal a place in the World Cup final.
9: Messi inspired the comeback.
7: could score first as they did in 2018 when they lost to Croatia 2-1. Enzo Fernandez.
8: With a place in the final at stake, both Argentina and England made plenty of aggressive challenges in the first half. Neither wanted to give the other an extra inch.
9: Another flash point. Yeah, here it comes.
8: England drew first blood in the highly anticipated semi-final when Anthony Gordon converted a cross from the right side.
7: Cross. Gordon coming in! Anthony
9: coming
7: Gordon!
9: Around the back of him. He chooses the latter and he controls that finish absolutely perfectly. Eyes on the ball. Pick it up on that fast surface. And just.
8: It's a team that believes in magic, and the magic moment came in the 85th minute.
7: This one's on target. Oh, the referee's got his hand.
8: An inspired strike from Enzo Fernandez restored parity in the match.
9: I'm not getting anywhere near that one.
7: The beauty. He had the sighter and now he's smashed in the equaliser.
8: The defending champions kept searching for a second, and it was courtesy the talisman that they found it.
7: Oh, and England are in trouble. And maybe through Lautaro Martinez, they're going out to the semi-final stage.
8: Messi laid the perfect cross, which was perfectly put into the net by Martinez.
9: Thumped in the back of the net by Lautaro Martinez. Climbs majestically, hangs in the air, totally unmarked.
8: Argentina completed yet another comeback, but this one will taste sweeter than the rest.
7: The record, you can see Stones was back on.
8: Sports Bureau, India Today.
0: The incredible Lionel Messi. Well, we leave you therefore with an image of the day, not just our image of the day, but possibly one of the images of the World Cup. The final is Argentina versus Spain. We take you to a moment nearly two decades in the making. When Argentina take on Spain in the final, Lionel Messi and Lamine Yamal won't just be rivals on the pitch, they'll be reuniting. Back in 2007, a 20-year-old Messi, then just starting out at Barcelona, took part in a charity photo shoot for a UNICEF calendar. The pictures show him bathing an infant Yamal in a plastic tub with the baby's mother lending a hand. Fast forward to today, the baby is now a 19-year-old Spanish sensation who's taken this tournament by storm. Messi versus Yamal, what a story. The legend of all time versus a future superstar. Who will win? You wait till Sunday. Thanks for watching. You stay well, stay safe. Good night, Shubhratri. Jai Hind, Namaskar. That was the news without the noise. Bye for now.

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0: Good evening, you're watching India First. I'm Gaurav Sawant. The ruling BJP has launched a frontal attack on the opposition Congress on the back of a statement made by a former union minister and senior Congress leader Saifuddin Soz, seeking restoration of Article 370 in Jammu and Kashmir. The BJP has asked whether this is the official stand of the Congress party and whether this is, as the BJP puts it, a toolkit being unleashed with Rahul Gandhi returning from overseas. And this has sparked off a very furious debate. On India First, we get you all sides of the story. But first, there's breaking news that's coming in from West Bengal on a critical security issue. There's a major dispute in Bengal over a mosque that's located inside the Kolkata airport premises. Now, the state government, the Shivendu Adhikari government in Bengal, has decided to restrict access to the mosque, citing security concerns. You have Siddiqullah Chaudhary, the West Bengal chief of Jamaat-e-Ulema-e-Hind. He has announced that he will go and offer prayers at this mosque inside the airport premises tomorrow, accompanied by local residents. Now, Siddiqullah says that if he's prevented from offering namaz at this mosque, they will stage a protest. He claims it will be a peaceful protest. He insists there will be no use of loudspeakers and there will be no namaz that is offered on the streets. There would be no ruckus. Bengal BJP President Shamik Bhattacharya has responded to Shafiqullah Chaudhary's plans to have to hold a gathering at the airport or around the airport, asserting that Chief Minister Shivendu Adhikari's government will take appropriate measures to ensure that passengers or those using the Netaji Subhash Chandra Bose International Airport are not put to any hardship. Shamik Bhattacharya has also said that whether it's a mosque or a temple, nothing can be allowed to stand in the way of either development or security. He said, had it been a temple of Lord Hanuman instead of a mosque inside the airport, which was hampering development work, the current government would have taken exactly the same course of action. Remember, this has been a long festering issue. Prayers at the Bankra Mosque, which is located inside the Kolkata airport premises, they've been halted since last week. The BJP government insists that the mosque's current location poses a threat to the security of the airport and to passengers and aircraft and infrastructure of the airport. It's also a hindrance in the Kolkata airport expansion plans. The state government has halted entry and proposed that the mosque be relocated to another location, to another area, emphasizing that there will be no compromise with either development or safety, and nobody would be allowed to hold modernization and development to ransom. Chief Minister Shivendu Adhikari has said no one is being prevented from practicing their religion, but national security is supreme. Airport security and passengers have to come first. He insisted Kolkata is strategically a very important international airport and there cannot and should not be any compromise with security. Of course, BJP leaders say in the past, security was compromised for vote bank politics. And I'll get you all sides of that story. Listen in to some of the reactions that are coming in.
1: ये हमारा अधिकार है। अब नमाज धोती पहन के जा सकते हैं। अब सिर्फ ये लगा के जाएंगे। जगह किसका?
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0: So even as Bengal Chief Minister Shubhendu Adhikari insists nothing and no one will be permitted to compromise airport security, security of passengers, security of infrastructure, security of aircraft, amidst the showdown over Kolkata airport mosque controversy, India Today has spoken to the Jamaat-e-Ulema-e-Hind chief in Bengal, Shafiqullah Chaudhary. He is challenging Bengal Chief Minister Shubhendu Adhikari. He said the government cannot remove the mosque. It is not under the purview of the state government. Chief Minister, in his words, cannot demolish it. Even Chief Minister does not have the power to take a decision to relocate the mosque. And the wordplay here becomes extremely important. I'll get you more on the story, but listen in to Shafiqullah Chaudhary.
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0: So you heard Shafiqullah Chaudhary will not permit the government to relocate the mosque, and he's using the word demolish. And is this mischievous? Because the government, as of now, the Shubhendu Adhikari government in Bengal so far has said security, there will be no compromise. Nobody will be permitted to compromise security of the airport, infrastructure of the airport, passengers of the airport. There is some conversation about a runway coming up, and you heard Shafiqullah Chaudhary say you can make your runway elsewhere, but that mosque will stay there. I want to quickly cut across and bring in India Today's Indrajit Kundu for more on this story. Indrajit, give us a background on this, and especially on the aspect of, is there a threat to security of passengers and aircraft? Can anybody walk in just by showing an Aadhaar card? And there have been reports of many fake Aadhaars doing the rounds in Bengal. But what was the situation earlier? What has Chief Minister Shubhendu Adhikari said?
6: Well, Gaurav, this is a long-standing issue, something that was not addressed by previous governments. Now that the BJP is in power, they have put the limelight on this issue, and it's a very, very grave concern. Remember, this is a 136-year-old mosque. But notwithstanding whether it's a mosque or a temple, the fact remains on ground is that there is a structure which is just 165 meters away from the secondary runway of the Kolkata airport. It's very, very important. Aviation experts have told us that, big aircrafts, wide-body aircrafts cannot land at the Kolkata airport. The situation which was prevalent about a few decades back, the situation on ground has changed. Passenger traffic has gone up. The airport's needs expansion. Emergency landings have become extremely difficult at the Kolkata airport, especially due to the structure existing there. And there have been multiple rounds of talks that have been that have already taken place between government administration, the Airport Authority of India, and local stakeholders there. But Siddiqullah Chaudhary, who is a resident of that locality and is also the Jamaat-e Ulema-i president, he is now stating that the Airport Authority of India, which has barred the entry of anybody inside right now to pray and hold namaz, he's saying that they must put it out on paper, they must document it, and that the state government does not have a locus standi. This is a central government issue, and he's saying that the central government must hold talks with Darul Uloom Deoband. Now, that sounds bizarre at this point in time because this is an administrative issue. The state government very much is worried about the safety and security of passengers. Remember, we already showed the visuals. Airport gate number 8, on the boundary wall of the Kolkata International Airport, there is a gate, a specific gate that has been created, and it has been operational for several decades, mind you, through which people in that locality were allowed to enter the airport premises, not the airport building, but the premises of the airport, and reach close to the runway where the mosque is located. And the only document that was seen was the Aadhaar card. There's no other security check. Imagine what we go through when we enter the airport as a passenger. There is three-level security. So this is something that has caused quite a concern amongst aviation experts, but this was not highlighted earlier. Now, with the new government in place, they want to address this issue, but now they are facing a lot of backlash, especially from Muslim clerics like Siddiqullah Chaudhary, who is saying that this is not merely an administrative issue, but a religious issue. And therefore, he insists that West Bengal Chief Minister must sit in conversation with the clerics of Darul Uloom Deoband in Uttar Pradesh.
7: Can any entity or an organization have a veto over administrative action in a secular India? And that is the big question. Tomorrow, they're threatening that they will try and enter. Are they saying they will forcibly enter or offer namaz on the road in case they're not permitted? Indrajit?
6: No, Siddiqullah Chaudhary has clarified. This is one thing that he has clarified. He said that he wants to offer namaz. That's why tonight also they are in talks with the. They will try and reach out to the Airport Authority of India. They'll do that tomorrow morning prior to namaz if they are allowed access inside the mosque, which they haven't since last Saturday. Only then they will offer namaz. Otherwise, they will do it at their own mosque, at their own residence. And they want to protest, register their protest peacefully through offering namaz, is what he has said. And he has asked Muslims across West Bengal to do the same across districts. So clearly, even though he's challenging the chief minister and his own purview and his jurisdiction, but as far as offering namaz tomorrow is concerned, he's saying that he leaves the ball in the court of the AAI, Airports Authority of India.
7: Okay. Is it going to be some of these clerics first, religion first, safety of passengers and aircraft and infrastructure first, India first? That's the story we'll be tracking very closely. Indrajit Kundu will get us details tomorrow. Indrajit, for the moment, many thanks for joining us. I now want to shift focus to our top story, and that is this political slugfest between the BJP and the Congress. The ruling BJP has asked opposition Congress to clarify its stance on former union minister and senior Congress leader from Jammu and Kashmir, Professor Saifuddin Soz, demanding restoration of Article 370 and what he terms is Dakhli Khudmukhtari for Muslim majority Jammu and Kashmir. Now, BJP MP Sudhanshu Trivedi has sought a clarification from the leader of opposition, Rahul Gandhi, asking if Saifuddin Soz insists that this matter is not about restoring Article 370 or statehood, but he's used words like Dakhli Khudmukhtari, which the BJP says means sovereignty or autonomy in Muslim majority Jammu and Kashmir? And why emphasis on Muslim majority in a secular country? Sunil Ji Bhatt gets you more in this report.
8: मैं जब दोनों संकल्प और बिल लेकर आया हूं तो मैं मानता हूं कि जम्मू कश्मीर में एक लंबे रक्तपात भरे युग का अंत धारा 370 के समाप्त होने से पहले।
9: August 5th, 2019, a watershed moment in independent India's history. Parliament voted to end Article 370. The temporary constitutional provision that accorded special status to Jammu and Kashmir. After 70 years, India was officially united. The debate over Article 370 was settled legally when the Supreme Court upheld the abrogation. But politically, the controversy has returned. And Congress veteran Saifuddin Soz has reignited it. Calling for the restoration of Article 370, the former union minister has urged Kashmiris to fight for the return of the region's special status.
10: Koi Jammu Kashmir riyasat ko union territory nahi bana sakta, ye temporary cheez hai. 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
9: The comments have drawn a sharp response from the BJP, which has termed them yet another Congress toolkit. Linking the timing of Soz's remark to Rahul Gandhi's return to the country, the BJP has accused the Congress of once again towing Pakistan's line, while questioning whether Soz's comments reflect the party high command's official stand.
11: नेता प्रतिपक्ष राहुल गांधी जी अपनी चिरपरिचित शैली में संदिग्ध विदेशी अज्ञातवास से वापस आए और कोई भारत विरोधी बयान ना आए, ऐसा कैसे हो सकता है? इधर उनके चरण भारत की पवित्र धरती पर पड़े और उनके 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
9: The Congress leadership has so far not officially distanced itself from Soz's remarks. Instead, some party leaders have defended his views. Ally NC, which is in power in Jammu and Kashmir, is also backing the call.
13: जम्मू कश्मीर के किसी भी आदमी को 370 से कोई वो नहीं है, शिकायत नहीं है. 370 चाहते हैं वो, इवन बीजेपी के अंदर जो लोग हैं वो भी चाहते हैं, मगर वो डर की वजह से नहीं बोल रहे हैं. पहले स्टेटहुड आ जाए, उसके बाद 370 और 35A की बात की जा सकती है. स्टेटहुड के लिए इसलिए पहले आ जाए क्योंकि उनका उसका जो प्रॉमिस है प्राइम मिनिस्टर ऑफ इंडिया ने किया है, बाकी की चीज़ें और डायलॉग से भी हो सकती हैं.
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9: Nearly 7 years after Article 370 was revoked and after the Supreme Court upheld the centre's decision, the Congress finds itself confronting uncomfortable

0: majority J&K. Why push youth in J&K back into this cycle of perpetual turmoil instead of focusing, looking ahead towards development and progress? Look at what's happening across the border, across the line of control in Pakistan-occupied Jammu and Kashmir. And I want to, for a moment, play out images of what's happening in Pakistan-occupied Jammu and Kashmir. 8 people were killed by Pakistani security forces. The place is up in arms. Pakistan-occupied Jammu and Kashmir, they have no food, they have no water, they have no medicines, they have no education, they have no healthcare. There are 80,000 people on the streets of Pakistan-occupied Jammu and Kashmir, and they're talking about, look at development in India. They're talking about, look at what's happening in Jammu and Kashmir. And they're saying, look at the prosperity in Jammu and Kashmir. And look at those protests in Pakistan-occupied Jammu and Kashmir. Why do some of our political leaders, why do they want to push Jammu Kashmir back in that pre-2019 era? Joining me on India First is Lieutenant General D.P. Pandey. He's former Kashmir Corps commander, someone who's been posted extensively in J&K. Also with me is Professor Devraj Singh. He's a very well-respected Dalit rights activist. Nikhil Jain is a political analyst and activist, will give us the Congress Party perspective. R.P. Singh is national spokesperson of the Bharatiya Janata Party. Nikhil Jain, permit me to ask you and explain Dakhli Khud Mukhtari. Is Dakhli Khud Mukhtari more important than peace, stability and development in J&K? And sir, is there merit in the BJP asking whether this is the considered opinion of the Congress Party or some renewed toolkit, as the BJP puts it, once Rahul Gandhi came back from overseas?
1: Gaurav, first to clear the air, nothing for me at least trumps national security, peace and stability in the entire country, not just in Jammu and Kashmir, number one. Number two, I don't know what has Rahul Gandhi's foreign visit to do with this. The fact that the BJP is trying to bring Rahul Gandhi's personal visit abroad into a mix of all of this shows the non-seriousness and the very political nature of the allegations. Thirdly, and the most important, and the point about what we're having this discussion, I think it's been so long that we've gotten used to this ill-informed narratives of the BJP over what the facts are, that we often lose track of what the realities are. For example, it was Maharaja Hari Singh who signed the instrument of accession, who wanted the inclusion of Article 370. It was Dr. Ambedkar who facilitated the inclusion of Article 370. It was the Constituent Assembly, including Sardar Patel, Jawaharlal Nehru, who signed on it, and Article 370 became a part of the Constitution. It was the Supreme Court in the 70s and 80s which considered Article 370 a permanent fixture of the Constitution. Then the central government went ahead and removed Article 370 in whichever manner that they did. And even the Supreme Court judgment affirming the abrogation of Article 370 does note the constitutional irregularity in all of that. Be that as it may, all the political players in Jammu and Kashmir today seek for the restoration of statehood. And what Mr. Soz is saying is the restoration of Dakhili Khud Mukhtiari, or internal autonomy, which is not a concept that is alien to the Indian constitution or the Indian polity. All the states in India, to a certain degree, have internal autonomy. They are part sovereigns when you concern them with topics of state list as under Article 246. For example, in a regular state, the central government cannot go around making laws about land. It has to be the state government. The state government has sovereignty in that situation, like the central government has sovereignty in context of defense.
0: It has autonomy, not sovereignty, sir. It has autonomy. And Article 370 was not a part of instrument of accession that was signed. That's just a fact. Instrument of accession signed by J&K was the same as signed by other states. 370 was not a part of instrument of accession. You may correct me if I am wrong. I'll get General Pandey to comment on that. But a very pertinent point that you've raised on BJP indulging in politics on the subject.
1: I need to clarify on two things.
0: You've made your opening statement. You've made your opening statement. But let me get R.P. Singh to respond to the point you've raised. Why is BJP linking Rahul Gandhi's overseas visit to Saifuddin Soz's statement? What is there to suggest that the two are linked, have anything in common? You heard Nikhil saying all of this just smacks of how, what lack of seriousness you have towards that approach, sir.
2: Well, Gaurav, Rahul Gandhi's foreign visit always leads to such issues. He goes abroad and talks about everything is not good in India, constitution is not being properly implemented in India, there's a problem with the election commission in India, there's a problem with the army of the India, there's a problem with the courts of the India. He has certain issues abroad. And now the timing of the Mr. Soz raising the issue. When there is already an upheaval which is happening in Pakistan-occupied Jammu Kashmir,

0: So at that time, giving a stick to international media and to Pakistan that, oh, things are not okay either in India. Fact is that 370 was a temporary transitional article. It was never agreed as a permanent article. And also it was never asked by the Hari Singh, Maharaja Hari Singh. It was the Sheikh Abdullah which wanted it for his part of the politics, and forced by Pandit Nehru on all others. Whereas, if I rightly remember, Ambedkar ji was against it. But let's talk about what has changed today. After abrogation of 370, there are more than 2.85 crore tourists every year, which used to be some lakhs in before 2019. Not only that, the way the Chenab the bridge has been built up, I mean, no one could have thought of this. Way IIT, IIM have been opened in Jammu okay. Kashmir now. Way today, there's a national flag which hoists in every village today, and everyone takes pride in that. I mean, that's the difference which has happened. Before that, this is the last flag of the Jammu Kashmir which was there, which was given to me as a gift by the then speaker. But it was difficult to raise a national flag. I suffered myself there. On 26 January 2011, I hoisted along with my friends national flag. I was thrashed like an animal in a Munshirambagh police station and made to drink urine for hoisting the national flag. So this is the state of affairs which was there, and they want 370 to be back because they want stone pelting to happen. They want terrorism to grow. They want...
1: Sir, that's a very grave charge that you're leveling at the Congress party, that they want 370 so that stone pelting can return. I want to bring in General Pandey into this conversation. General, you've served extensively in Jammu and Kashmir, both before and after the 5th of August 2019. I want to understand from you, has the security scenario improved post-2019? Is the region more stable, more peaceful? Your reading of, as somebody who's dealt with security on ground, how would you read Professor Saifuddin Soza's statement?
2: Yeah. Look, I will not get into the politics of all this because politics is all about polarization. And polarization, especially when, as you said, that the system or there is a challenge which is happening right across in POJK. This was a time to project that what Jammu and Kashmir is today, vis-a-vis what is happening in POJK, we find a political polarization being attempted to muddy the waters, which is very, very sad. And trust me, Gaurav, you have been there yourself multiple times. Too many soldiers, police, army, Rashtriya Rifles, CRPF, BSF, and Kashmiris, Jammu, Rajouri, Poonch, civilians have laid down their lives to forget those lives which have been lost, to get back the whole conflict economy based on the desires of few politicians who want to continue to rule on the basis of division. And that is what saddens me a lot. The politicians were supposed to be actually the bomb in the affairs of public, are trying to polarize the public by using religion, region, and variety of stuff. And that is one side apart. The second, I must tell you, that our memories are short. Number of times the security forces have brought the situation back in control, yes, to a degree in which the politics can get involved and get the things permanently stabilized. And every time it is a politician who, and I don't want to lay a charge on it, but they have excited the people to ensure that we go back to what was in the times of 1990s. And that is very unfortunate. This is the longest time from, and I've served, I started my first service in 1990 till the time I left in 2022, when I've seen peace in some degree, which is there. Common public, they don't agree with what they are saying. But when you seed the mind of religion in the people, the exclusion part, the narrative, and very subtle, and I'm sorry to, I generally don't disagree with the people who come on the panel. Ambedkar never wanted it. Please go back and read the history. Ambedkar was strict. Ambedkar was very, very clear. He, in fact, did not even draft. Somebody was pushed in. This thing, people need to history correctly. And yeah. Secondly, it was a temporary provision. 370 was temporary provision to deny rights. Or, you know, a lot of people say it was a bridge between India and Jammu and Kashmir. I'm sorry. It was a whip. It was a card. It was a canard used against India or to... It was a whip. It was a card. It was a canard used against India or to...
1: Professor, jo scheduled caste hai, scheduled tribes hai, they were denied their rights under central reservation pre-2019, sir. Is that correct that people did not have their rights, SC, ST rights, RTI, so many other things, they didn't exist in J&K because of the so-called special status? Are those social welfare schemes and constitutional safeguards now extended to everybody in J&K, sir?
3: देखिए गौरव जी, जी मैं थोड़ा पीछे इतिहास में लौटना चाहूंगा
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1: I want to bring in Nikhil Jain into this conversation once again so that future generations understand. Sir, peace, stability, progress, that's more important. And why this special emphasis on Muslim majority Jammu and Kashmir? Vaise to everyone takes great pride. We're a secular country, secular, secular, secular. Does secularism actually mean Muslim appeasement? That you want to emphasize on Muslim majority Jammu and Kashmir? Nobody says Hindu majority Uttar Pradesh, Hindu majority so and so state. Why Muslim majority J&K? Unless you want this special thing to remain.
4: Well, first of all, I don't like to classify states as Hindu majority or Muslim majority. But my friends from the BJP all like to call India as a country entirely of Hindu. So I'll not go into that. I would rather want to discuss on the issue that you're talking about, Article 370. First of all, Maharaja Hari Singh, I said that Maharaja Hari Singh wanted it. I never said that it was a part of the instrument of accession. Anybody is free to go read Clause 7 of the instrument of accession, which clearly sets out... RP Sahab, I did not interject. Please, can you extend that courtesy to me? Please, I did not interject. What I said was, you can look at the instrument of accession. Clause 7 clearly sets out that Maharaja Hari Singh, is, as the sovereign of the Jammu and Kashmir princely state, is not binding himself to any future constitution of India. This is a document signed on the 26th of October 1947, and the constitution of India was only formally adopted on the 26th of November 1950, 3 years later, number one. Number two, Gopalaswamy Iyengar was not somebody who drafted the constitution of Jammu and Kashmir. He was somebody who drafted Article 370, the clause within the constitution. Next. I said that Dr. Ambedkar facilitated it, and as the chairman of the drafting committee of the constitution, he facilitated it. I'm not saying he supported it. I'm not saying he refused it. There is no documentary evidence, either in terms of his own writings, letters, or constituent assembly debates, that points to either. There is nothing to show that Ambedkar wanted it. There is nothing to show that Ambedkar did not want it. But obviously, he did facilitate it, because Article 370, let's remember, is part of the original draft of the constitution that was approved while Ambedkar was still the chairman of the drafting committee. committee of the constitution. Lastly, this the idea of asymmetric federalism that we have, that some states have greater degree of autonomy over other states, is not something that's unique only to Jammu and Kashmir. That applies to Gujarat, Maharashtra, Andhra Pradesh, Telangana, Nagaland, Manipur.
1: And in a very sensitive border state, you want to continue harping on it.
4: Is Manipur,
1: on a very sensitive border state where you have external elements like Pakistan, you know, messing around in fishing in troubled waters. That is the point that BJP is asking. Is Congress playing Pakistan's game? That's the point RP Singh raises.
4: I will respond to that as well. What was the BJP doing when Pahalgam terror attack happened? Did they not have the police? Did they not have the BSF? Did they not have the army? Did they not have the CRPF in the state of Jammu and Kashmir under their control? It was squarely under the control of Prime Minister Modi and Home Minister Amit Shah. Yet a dastardly terror attack like that happened, and the government of India could not prevent it. I'm not going to get into whatever response action was taken, what sort of politics was played. Could the attack be prevented?
1: But seriously, no. So and you would rather blame Manipur your internal government and not the perpetrator, Asim Munir and Pakistan. Is no, that the game that we will play with terror in India?
4: But will blame them.
1: No, seriously. You may want to score political points, but I would at least expect you to keep India first when you're dealing with Pakistan state-sponsored radical Islamist terror.
4: I am.
1: Please do. You may blame everyone. So there is this tendency to blame Congress for 2611. There is this tendency to blame BJP for parliament attack. None of you keep in mind both are Pakistan state-sponsored terror. So you keep fighting with each other when Pakistan continues to bleed us.
4: Those are Pakistan state-sponsored acts of terror. Pakistan is a terror state. It was the UPA government that moved for the inclusion of Pakistan in the grey list of the FATF. Modi government has also made some strides in that. They may not have been very successful, but doesn't matter. I think all of us on the panel, one thing that everyone will agree is that Pakistan is a terror state that sponsors terror into India, whether it is the Pahalgam terror attack or the Pulwama terror attack or 2611 or parliament attack or the number of other attacks that have happened across governments. But I, as an Indian citizen, I am going to hold the UPA government to account for not being able to prevent 2611, the Modi government to account for not being able to prevent the Uri attack or the Pulwama attack or the Pahalgam
1: and
4: attack.
1: Every other
4: I am to ask questions
1: that's
4: of my government,
1: place in this country, but the very pertinent point that you raise, and I want to get RP Singh to respond to, BJP not being able to fulfill that promise of statehood even 7 years later. Saifuddin So says you can't keep a state indefinitely as a union territory. So while you may want to blame Pakistan and external factors, your own people, why not give them statehood?
0: Well, Gaurav, welcome to the statehood part after my first point. The issue is that has any of the senior congressmen, Mr. Kharge or Rahul Gandhi, criticized the demand of the Khud Mukhtiyari? I mean, has he criticized that, okay, we are against the for abrogation of, sorry, we are against that 370 should be implemented back? Have anyone said so? No, they won't say so because they want 370 to be back in Kashmir because it suits their appeasement politics, because it suits their message across the country and across the border also. And it's, on 6th of November 2024, a resolution was passed in the assembly where all six members of the Congress party supported the resolution of bringing in 370 back. So this is the problem. I mean, and again, as far as statehood goes, statehood will come. Let the peace be there. Let the things be a little more normal.
1: Okay.
0: Obviously, we are committed for the statehood. Statehood even in the court and also
1: but
0: otherwise
1: in the Jalil
0: parliament.
1: But I want to bring in Jalil Pandey on a very
0: time,
1: critical safety issue, on a security issue and stability issue, because Jalil Pandey, beyond the security scenario, when you look at the situation across the line of control, when you look at what's happening in POJK, we have peace, stability and development, but some fear, and you tell me this, will, if 370 is restored, if J&K is given that so-called special status, and if, you know, all of that is done in the current scenario with an external element, is there a fear, instead of consolidation of safety and security, the situation could slide back once again?
2: Yeah. First, I'll just say one very quick point. Today, what you see that people who are moving, there are voices, there are sane voices which come about after a long time in Jammu and Kashmir, and especially in Kashmir, there's something which is new. Such kind of a talk which comes by various political parties will push those same voices into quietness, because it is very easy to come out and be critical of a government or people or the or whichever power in the center or state is, but it's very difficult when the fear comes back. Today, there are a large number of people who take tricolor on their shoulder. They wear it as a badge of honor. What was not there earlier, and I don't want to go and get into the governments and part who was in center and who was in state and everything. So let's be very, it has taken a huge time to come about, and therefore I'll request the panelist and everybody outside that understand that you're looking at a security situation which has been not only perpetuated from across the border, but it's also been muddied by a conflict economy benefactors who will continue to remain to polarize population inside to ensure that they continue to remain in the elitist position and get into power all the time. So this may happen in the nation, it may happen locally, I don't care about it. But the fact is, for the interest of people of Jammu and Kashmir, manage, understand what is security about. The second point, this point which is raised, and there is nobody from the army or police or CRPF sitting in this panel, therefore I need to respond about this attack which happened in Pahalgam. I will just repeat, Gaurav, and I think you must have heard this. Chappe chappe par security force army nahi ho sakti hai. A terror attack by a committed enemy will happen. But you need to see what else is happening in the entire Kashmir. So if tourism is booming, there's a peace, stability, economy, infrastructure is developing, and one terror attack happens, and you start concentrating on the terror attack as a failure of government, please go back to the government, but don't get and start telling that army was there, police was there, security forces was there, and how this lapse happened. When people break ranks in politics from under the chair, and they get across to some other people, people don't comment. Don't ever try and comment on the commitment of the security forces, and that is my request to the people who are in the panel and otherwise. And I'm not into politics, but
1: there is an external enemy that we are fighting. But when you fight the enemy across,
2: to get those peace and stability, they just can't make an adverse comment about the commitment of our forces who are deployed there, who are willing to die for them.
1: Because it's only the security forces and the civilians who are actually shedding their blood dealing with Pakistan's state-sponsored radical Islamist terror. प्रोफेसर देवराज सिंह, इस समय जब आप पाक 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
1: 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Whatever politics you may indulge in, do keep one thing in mind. Jammu and Kashmir is an integral part of India and has to be strengthened against not just enemies across, but even those within who may be benefiting the enemy across. And we'll be tracking that story very closely. I want to thank all my guests. I have to shift into a quick break because there's a big story that's coming up. Massive escalation by the United States in West Asia. Iran's Keshem Island, Bandar Abbas, Chabahar, they've been targeted. 7-hour-long wave of attack, and the U.S. is threatening more strikes ahead, with Iran now threatening to block the Bab al-Mandab Strait, the gateway to Red Sea. That story coming up. Stay with us.

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0: Welcome back. There's been a dramatic escalation in the war in West Asia. The United States has unleashed a seven-hour-long missile strike across the southern part of Iran. So Keshem Island, there are multiple blasts that are being heard there. Bandar Abbas, Chabahar. It's been a seven-hour-long operation. Iranian media has reported explosions in several southern parts of the country. They've also reported blasts in Lorestan in the west and Senman in the north. Air defenses have triggered, have been triggered in various parts, including in capital Tehran. So we are told parts of the Senman airport have also been targeted in this fresh bout of shelling and rocket attacks and missile attacks by the United States of America. Iran is now threatening that it will not just ensure that the Strait of Hormuz remains shut, but they'll also shut Bab al-Mandab Strait, which is the gateway to the Red Sea, in response to the renewed US strikes. There are reports that Iran has reached out to the Houthi rebels in Yemen, and they've asked them to be on standby. The moment there's an instruction from Iran, they want the Red Sea route to be shut if US strikes intensify, and specifically if Iran's power infrastructure is targeted. The Iranian army has issued a warning saying attacks will now spread to newer areas if US air and missile strikes continue. Tehran has also accused Washington, D.C. of carrying out a barbaric attack after a cancer hospital in southwestern Iran was forced to evacuate more than 200 patients during heavy aerial bombardment in the area very close to this cancer hospital. I want to quickly cut across and bring in senior journalist Sandeep Punithan, who's been tracking developments on the story closely. Sandeep, this would be the world's worst nightmare, with Iran now threatening to shut Bab al-Mandab after the Strait of Hormuz.
1: Absolutely, Gaurav. And you know, this is the worst kind of fighting that we've seen in the last 5 days. It's the most intense series of attacks by the United States. Iran has threatened to destroy all critical infrastructure in the region if these attacks continue, if their infrastructure is targeted. And of course, as you mentioned, there is that option that they have, which is the Houthis, which had not entered the fray until now. There is a ceasefire that the Houthis had declared a few months back. That's been holding so far. But if this attack, these attacks continue, the Houthis have said they are open to shutting the Bab al-Mandab as well. That would mean that two of the three choke points around the Arabian Peninsula have been blocked, Gaurav. So it's a very tense situation currently. It's a hair-trigger moment. But the most interesting part is that the ceasefire itself holds. That whatever,
0: holds perhaps spirit, only in name, Sandeep.
1: It's only in
0: this
1: name.
0: The seven-hour-long intense bombing. There are reports that US may just escalate now. And there are reports that seem to suggest that President Trump, on his table, has the option of limited ground strikes to take control either of Keshem Island or Kharg Island and completely weaken Iran's air defenses along the southern coastal belt. But that's easier said than done, Sandeep.
1: Yeah, absolutely, Gaurav. And, you know, this is now the action is basically moved to the Strait of Hormuz. Now, gone are the talks about the nuclear enrichment and the ballistic missiles and all of that. The one objective that the United States has is to somehow degrade Iran's capability to blockade the Strait of Hormuz, to raise the costs of doing so on the Iranian war machine. They've not been able to do that because Iran has demonstrated a tremendous capacity to absorb punishment. And that is something that the United States is trying to they're pushing the boundaries of that kind of punishment that we're seeing in the last couple of hours, Gaurav. It only opens up probably more dangerous options, like you mentioned, the possibility that the U.S. could actually physically go in and try and capture one or more of those islands that Iran uses to control the Strait of Hormuz, Gaurav.
0: But given the scenario right now, I mean, even though there are reports that say that U.S. president has this option of ground attack on his table, when you look at the situation militarily, either tactically or strategically, America is not in a position to do so. It does not dominate from the air. It does not dominate on sea. It does not dominate on land at all. Iran's been able to strike back and strike back at will. In fact, Iran has threatened to widen the arc of retaliation, and that would send global economy into tailspin. Can America actually undertake even a limited ground operation without massive fatalities on ground both sides?
1: It's very difficult for them to do so, Gaurav, because, you know, the problem is that the United States went into this thinking that this was going to be a military contest. And what Iran has demonstrated over the last couple of months is its ability to escalate not just vertically, but horizontally as well. And that is something that has taken the United States by surprise, the fact that they did not anticipate this level of escalation of the conflict. And the more the United States hits Iran, the wider Iran attempts to escalate the conflict across West Asia, to make that distribute the pain across West Asia to all the GCC countries. So this is a very tough moment for the United States, Gaurav. It is not no easy options for them. It's not a a one-on-one contest, because Iran has clearly, as it's shown, its ability to widen the arc of conflict and, you know, to act in unpredictable ways is what is leading to these kind of, attacks and bombings. But the U.S. is trying to break that impasse. They're not getting any, easy solutions out. As I mentioned, the Iranian capacity for absorbing punishment is enormous, and the kind of attacks
0: absorbing
1: that they've been under the
0: last and then inflicting
1: months.
0: Punishment, because now it's extending way beyond GCC countries. Yes, they've hit Gulf Cooperation Council countries, but if they're threatening to shut both the Strait of Hormuz and Bab al-Mandab, it's the global economy that will be in tailspin. What is worse, there are some analysts who argue that the worst escalation is yet to come. And that's a story we'll be tracking very closely. Sandeep, for the moment, many thanks for joining me. That is all I have for you on this special edition of India First. Many thanks for watching. Rajdeep Sardesai comes up next with the news today at 9. Stay with us.

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1: Third period comes to an end. Game two headed to overtime.
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3: Now, homework entry in Hyderabad private school has sparked a major controversy. The parents of a six-year-old Hindu student have alleged that their class 2 child was instructed to read Islamic prayers as homework. The school has admitted it and said that it was a mistake, terminated the teacher involved and appealed against politicizing this particular issue. But the controversy has snowballed with BJP protests and demands for an education department inquiry. Here's the report.
4: A routine homework diary has now triggered an extraordinary controversy. Parents of a six-year-old class 2 student studying at Success School in Hyderabad's Saidabad alleged that their student was assigned homework, asking him to read Kalma 1 and 2 and Surah Al-Fatiha, both Islamic religious texts. The family says the child belongs to a Hindu household and questioned why religious prayers formed part of his homework. According to the family, this was not an isolated instance. They claim a similar instruction had appeared earlier in the diary, but was later struck off. When they approached the school, they allege that the explanation changed, from initially calling it a mandatory religious practice to later describing it as a teacher's mistake. The family has demanded an official inquiry to determine whether similar instructions were issued to other students.
5: Religious matter, you cannot write that in the Hindu people books. No, that is completely a misunderstanding. That is completely a misunderstanding. We are not misunderstanding. How can you write that in a diary? I have recorded what you are telling right now. It is mandatory and it is, wait, let me talk. And it is mandatory on every children's book. Then you should also write that Bhagavad Gita is mandatory. Wait, excuse me. Pehle bhi likha tha. Strike off kya hai? Previous paper mein. I am not going to leave this.
6: It is not mandatory.
5: It is not mandatory for us. Get every diary, each and every diary.
6: Yes. No.
7: Actually, teacher.
8: Reading Kalma and Surah Fatiha is not a subject. It is a religious book. Just put it in that way. Do not mix it up with religious book. If you want to make it as a subject, please do Bhagavad Gita as a subject. Please do Bible as a subject. Then do everything as a subject. Otherwise, don't do anything as a subject.
4: Facing mounting criticism, the school acted swiftly. The management terminated the teacher by the name of Sheikh Aisha Parveen. The school maintains the assignment was written only in one student's notebook and insists that it was an inadvertent error, not institutional policy.
9: Teacher ko hum already terminate kar diye, nikal diye, unka letter bhi hai. Ab kya hai, fir aake hamare se bole, theek hai sir, jo bhi ho gaya, bolke bole. Ab ye choti cheez ko kya hai, log bahut bada issue kar rahe. Ye issue galat hai, aisa nahi karna chahiye.
4: The issue, however, quickly took a political turn. BJP workers staged protests outside the school, demanding action against the management.
10: A major controversy has erupted in a private school in Hyderabad, where after the school management or a teacher had asked to recite religious prayers to a student here. Right now, as you can see, the BJP karyakartas who had reached out to the school protesting have been detained. Now, this controversy has erupted after a student, class 2 student was asked to recite Kalma, religious words here, after which the parents had confronted the school management.
11: It is not a completely minority-oriented school. There are Hindu, Muslim, Christians, students are also there. So this is the first time mistake done by that school teacher, which has come brought in our notice as well as in the school management. And school management has taken immediate action against that school teacher by termination.
4: The controversy has once again reignited the debate over the role of religion in schools. With Abdul Bashir from Hyderabad, Bureau Report, India Today.
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Good evening. Hello and welcome. You're with the news today. Your primetime destination news. Newsmakers talking points Thursday night. The big talking points tonight. The BJP set to push its Mission 360 in Parliament at any cost. Will delimitation redraw India's political map forever? Where does the opposition stand? That critical political question on the news today. Also, the death of 11-year-old Vihan when a tree fell on his bus. The BMC gives itself a clean chit. Vihan's parents speak out. I'll have that exclusive with them on the show today. Their tragedy before your eyes. But first, as always, it's time for the 9 headlines at 9. Stampede scare on the first day of the Puri Rath Yatra in Odisha. Over 100 injured, one devotee dies due to suffocation while waiting to witness the divine chariot. Ahead of the monsoon session of Parliament, DMK keeps its options open over the contentious delimitation bill that will redraw India's political map. Sources say DMK will take a call only after the bill is introduced in Parliament. First legal setback for the centre's E20 push. Raipur Consumer Court pulls up Maruti for misrepresenting car as E20 compliant. Orders to replace car or refund full cost. Auto giant says it will challenge the verdict. Supreme Court questioned the three language policy for class 9 students, asked to implement it from class 6. Court also urges Tamil Nadu not to oppose the education policy as it does not mandate Hindi. Another Rajya Sabha MP quits TMC. Koyal Malik resigns from the party, meets Union Minister Bhupinder Yadav. Mamata says leaders leaving party under pressure. Support pours in for activist Sonam Wangchuk as his hunger strike enters its 19th day. Arvind Kejriwal meets Wangchuk at Jantar Mantar. Congress urges him also to end the strike. The DK Shivkumar cabinet expansion in Karnataka gets further delayed after Congress President Kharge rushes to Bengaluru. Talks on cabinet may resume in next 2 days. Amidst the blocked Strait of Hormuz, Iran tells Houthis to close Red Sea gateway. US hits the power network. Reports say Trump leaning towards expanding US military operations in Iran. And it's Messi magic once again that takes Argentina to the World Cup final. England lose after being one up. Argentina to now face Spain in the World Cup final on Sunday.

0: But the big story that we are breaking this evening, at least one person is dead due to suffocation after a stampede-like situation at the Jagannath Puri Rath Yatra. Around 100 people were injured during the yatra, one seriously injured, large number of people, of devotees, people experiencing respiratory problems. Around 50 people have now been admitted to a hospital. While the administration is monitoring the situation, steps to control the crowds and safety of devotees is now becoming important. Remember that surge of crowds takes place every year, really, at the Jagannath Rath Yatra. But this year, one person dead after that stampede scare. I'm going now across to Anupam Mishra for the very latest. Anupam, as I've said, this isn't the first time we've seen stampede-like situations at the Jagannath Rath Yatra, but we know now one person dead, several injured. The government every year promises crowd control, but yet again, we've seen a terrible stampede take place.
1: Well, yes, Rajdeep, last year also similar kind of incident happened in this iconic Rath Yatra. Today itself, more than 100 people are admitted at present in basically mainly in Puri Medical College and different medical centers. And it happened due to excessive people, excessive devotees turned up at Puri Jagannath Dham. And they wanted to see the chariot. And at that moment, incident happened at the iconic Grand Road. Basically, what we are getting to know that the humidity was excessive today and a lot of people, crowd pressure were there. So a lot of people who were admitted in hospital complained about breathlessness, exhaustion. And a lot of people have already been treated and discharged also. But a sad part is that one person has died in the incident, and four people are said to be critical in the incident. So it happened last year also.
0: Does the government have any response? Since it's happening year after year, the government every year says we have got crowd control measures in place. What is the government's explanation?
1: Well, we are yet to hear from the government about the incident. Last year also, when incident happened, later government claimed that every arrangement was made. And this time also, and let me tell you, a lot of people have been evacuated very quickly. But it also raises questions about the arrangements in Puri Jagannath Dham, where everyone knows that lakhs of devotees will be turning up. So this is the questions also.
0: Right, this is an annual feature and a very tragic, of course, happening there once again at the Puri Rath Yatra. Appreciate Anupam Mishra joining me there with those details. Let me turn to our top political story of the day. Now, the monsoon session of Parliament is set to begin next week on Monday, and this could become a critical session, particularly for the Narendra Modi's government's attempt to bring in a major delimitation bill that would redraw political constituencies, increase the number of Lok Sabha seats from 543 to over 800, along with women's reservation. While the BJP is working overtime to secure the numbers that it could not when it tried to pass a similar bill in April, the Congress too has now begun belatedly to try and build an united opposition front. But much has changed between April, when the government was defeated on the floor of the House and could not secure a two-thirds majority for a constitutional amendment, to now how things are panning out. It's our top story.
2: A flurry of meetings in the national capital ahead of the monsoon session of Parliament that begins on Monday. The core teams of both BJP and Congress held meetings amid rising buzz over the contentious delimitation bill that proposes to raise the number of Lok Sabha seats from 543 to 850. The Congress Parliamentary Strategy Group, led by Sonia Gandhi, met at her residence on Thursday. Congress President Mallikarjun Kharge wrote to Prime Minister Narendra Modi reiterating the party's demand for an all-party meeting on the proposed legislation before the Constitution Amendment Bill is brought again to Lok Sabha.
3: Mahila arakshan ka pravdhan kijiye, हम आपका पूरा समर्थन देंगे। महिला आरक्षण के नाम पर खतरनाक परिसीमन विधेयक लाया गया, पूरी एकता और एकजुटता से विपक्ष ने इसका विरोध किया।
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2: The top BJP leadership met on Wednesday, sources say. Agenda included picking a new team for party chief Nitin Naveen and bills to be taken up in parliament. While the delimitation bill failed to pass muster earlier, this time party leaders appear more confident.
5: Off the record, tamam sansad aise the. जो महिला विधेयक जो हमारी एनडीए सरकार लाई थी प्रधानमंत्री माननीय मोदी जी की पहल पर, उसको जब प्रस्तुत किया गया और वो अपने दलों की प्रतिबद्धता के कारण, चाहे वो 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
2: BJP's confidence stems from a new division in opposition ranks.
6: We will consider supporting if the 50% cap is to be discussed.
7: महिला के साथ हम सब हर वक्त है, केंद्रीय सरकार है, महिलाओं के लिए काफी काम कर रहे हैं, हम भी उनके साथ ही रहेंगे।
2: The DMK so far has stuck to its stand, but sources say a final decision will only be taken when the bill is brought in parliament.
8: Delimitation as proposed earlier will alter the state autonomy, the political participation of Tamil Nadu in the decision making and the electoral dynamics of the country. So there is no change in the stand of the DMK as far as the proposed delimitation is concerned that was brought out by BJP in the last parliamentary session. We will continue to oppose it vehemently.
2: The NDA needs 2/3 majority in Lok Sabha to push through the Constitution Amendment Bill. The current strength of Lok Sabha is 540, which puts the 2/3 mark at 360. The NDA has 293 MPs. It expects the support of 20 TMC rebels who have merged with the NCPI, 6 Shiv Sena UBT rebels, 4 YSRCP MPs, 1 independent MP, taking its tally to 324. If the BJP manages the support of 22 DMK MPs and 8 NCP Sharad Pawar faction MPs, the NDA tally rises to 354, just 6 short of the magic mark. BJP's Mission 360 has all the markings of a political thriller. With the monsoon session set to begin next week, national politics looks set for some serious turbulence. And the delimitation bill is at the center of the impending storm. With Mausumi Singh and Piyush Mishra, Bureau Report, India Today.
0: So is the BJP going to push ahead with its Mission 360 at any cost? The delimitation bill, is it now Modi government's top agenda to, in a sense, secure its power in the country? Is the government trying to redraw India's political map once and for all? Now that the opposition is divided and many say demoralized, is it a clear advantage to the BJP? Joining me now is GVL Narasimha Rao, former Rajya Sabha MP and senior leader of the BJP. I'm also joined by Brajesh Kalappa, national spokesperson, Congress, by Ghanshyam Tiwari of the Samajwadi Party and Clyde Crasto, national spokesperson, NCP, Sharad Pawar. GVL Narasimha Rao, to you first. Am I right to say that the BJP is going into this session with one single agenda, Mission 360, Sam Dam Danda Bhed? You will break parties. You've done it with the Sena UBT. You've done it with the TMC. You want to do whatever it takes now to reach that magical number of 360 and get a 2/3 majority to pass delimitation along with women's reservation.
9: Rajdeep, good evening to you, all the panelists and the viewers. This agenda was a very important legislative agenda for the BJP. And that is the reason why we brought in into this into a special sitting of parliament in April this year. And if different parties have changed their stance, or if parties have really split because of their own internal contradictions, you cannot say if we had the will to do it, if we only wanted to do it, we could have done this in March itself, in April itself. So what has happened after April is the public mandate in West Bengal, which actually clearly punished parties which have voted against this bill in different states. In West Bengal, I think we won a landslide victory because people rejected Trinamool on this. DMK went into elections, making this a major election agenda, criticizing the bill, but they got routed. So therefore, the public mood is very much in favor of implementing this legislative agenda, this reform agenda. This country, given its vast size, given the massive expansion of our population, we certainly need a much larger parliament to serve the needs of the people. I think a country which is much smaller than us, like UK, has always had 650 members in their house of in their lower house of parliament. So India certainly needs a bigger house, and also needs a representation for women. We already have a women's reservation passed by parliament with support from all political parties from across the political spectrum, and therefore we expected a similar support forthcoming for the Constitution Amendment Bill, 131st Constitution Amendment Bill, as well as a delimitation bill. And this delimitation is not happening for the first time. We have had a delimitation commission constituted in 1976 when the Congress was in power based on 1971 census. We have also had a delimitation commission constituted post-2002 delimitation bill, which actually got carried out during the UPA era. Right. And the delimitation came into effect post-2008 based on 2001 census. So what is this all this fuss about? This
0: okay,
9: is not
0: what is
9: for the first time.
0: What is the fuss about? Because let me just explain to our viewers. We should have an explainer. What is the delimitation bill? Effectively, we have 543 constituencies in the Lok Sabha. Now, this the last time there was delimitation was, remember, in 1971. Since then, the number of constituencies have been frozen. How do they go up from 543? The government now says that they will have over 800 constituencies in the country. And the delimitation exercise of redrawing the map will take place. It's happened in 1971. It's happened at various times. But the number of constituencies have remained the same since 1971, including by Vajpayee's government. I want to get you, Brajesh Kalappa. GBL Narasimha Rao is saying, why is the opposition, particularly the Congress, so scared of delimitation? What is it in delimitation that frightens you? Indira Gandhi, 1971, delimitation happened. Why in 2026 should Narendra Modi not make an effort? The population of India has doubled since 1971. Why not have delimitation?
10: See, Rajdeep, I think the answer is very clear. The fact is that you're linking the women's reservation to delimitation and to the census, which was a wholly unnecessary exercise. As Mr. Narasimha Rao has very eloquently stated, this passage of the Women's Representation Act was passed unanimously in Parliament. And this was way back in 2023. Where was the difficulty to have it brought into effect? No, the idea is to try and draw some political mileage out of it. And this ultimately did not work in West Bengal because ultimately the BJP had to rely on the exercise called the SIR. And the SIR exercise is the only thing that got the BJP a victory, because it's clear today that 31 lakh contestants were there and the BJP won by 30 lakh votes. So therefore, the point is that the BJP is only showing the people of the country an illusory image so that they can rework the numbers in parliament. And through this exercise of SIR, they have now been able to break the TMC and bolster its numbers. They've done the very same thing with the UBT and with the AAP. Now, point is this, that there is a lady, and we are now concerned about the Women's Reservation Bill Act. There is a lady who has rejected a suitor And that suitor has been rejected on account of the fact that he's an alcoholic and he's a wife beater and so on and so forth. Now, just merely because he comes with a new set of clothes, suited and booted, he's not going to be accepted again. I think the BJP ought to understand this. Merely bolstering their numbers by this manner, by sheer horse trading, is not going to help them. Because ultimately, people have seen through their game. So, you know, this is something which I think the BJP
11: Mr. Kalappa, let me get this clear. Is the Congress party saying that you will that if delimitation is delinked from women's reservation, you have no problem with it? Am I to understand that for you, it's about linking delimitation with women's reservation? What is the problem? Is it that southern states...
9: They're scared which of is elections.
11: One of the concerns is that the southern states could lose out. Is that the feeling? The government is saying we will increase 50% proportionately outside the... all over the country. So if Tamil Nadu will go from 39 seats that they have at the moment to... they will add another 20 seats there. So they'll go to 60. UP will go from 80 to 120. So proportion will remain the same.
10: The Congress party is concerned with the fact that it was Mrs. Gandhi's idea originally to have a Women's Reservation Act and so on and so forth. I think the fact that Rajiv ji also 33% and so on and so forth. So we have a long, you know, we have always had stakes in this entire exercise. Now,
11: so you don't want to give BJP credit. You are saying that you're worried that BJP will take credit for women's reservation, is it? Is that your worry?
10: No. There's no question of taking reservation credit. That is not the point. Point is that as far as reservation is concerned, that's something which the Congress has always spoken for and will always...

0: women's reservation, which has already been cleared, and have 181 male MPs. You're not doing that. Instead, you've linked it to delimitation and going back to the 2011 census. There seems to be an unusual hurry that you want to do it so that it comes in 2029, and thereby you are hoping to expand your footprint. This is about politics, a political agenda to expand your power base, not about women's reservation, and the southern states are worried they will lose out.
1: Rajdeep, I think I hear a lot of confusing arguments. I think the Congress is not concerned. They're confused. An entire opposition is confused. Let me flip this question. What is the difficulty? You're saying, why should we implement women's reservation so early? We have waited for 40 years.
0: Congress, Sonia Gandhi... Narasimha Rao, you can implement it tomorrow morning using 543.
1: No, you cannot implement it.
0: Why?
1: Because it said the 106th constitutional amendment that was passed in the House said census carried out after 2026 will be the basis for a women's reservation, and without amending that bill, you cannot do it tomorrow as you wish. I think that bill has to be amended, and if it has to be implemented in toto, 2027 census results will not be available for delimitation before 2029, which means women of this country have to wait until 2034 for women's reservation to actually become a reality. So this government wants, you see, this could have been thought of earlier, but because in this time frame this is not happening, we decided to amend the act. It's a simple amendment. If you have no problem with women's reservation, what is your problem in doing it from 29?
0: Mr. Narasimha Rao, answer very quickly my question, that the southern states are worried. The DMK, for example, which now may well change its mind, are worried that they will lose out. Because delimitation, one person, one vote, North Indian states get the advantage. Do you believe that the 50% rule is a fair rule?
1: Absolutely. I think Honorable Home Minister, I think at the end of this debate, before the voting, he actually offered to change right into the bill and bring a fresh bill into the House. And people were not convinced at that time. And people of this country see the logic. It's if you're saying 50% increase will happen across the board, it almost means you have a freeze on the number of seats. And why should political parties, you see, southern parties, some of them may have this irrational logic, but what is it about Samajwadi Party? What is it about Rashtriya Janata Dal? Are they also opposing this because they don't want an increase in the number of seats?
0: Let me raise that question. First, I'll come to you, Ghanshyam Tiwari, and then I'll come to you. Ghanshyam Tiwari, the question that is being raised by GVL Narasimha Rao, is the Samajwadi Party opposed if UP's number of seats are increased from 80 to 120, 50%? Do you want that increase or not? Why is the Samajwadi Party opposing delimitation?
2: Good evening, Rajdeep, to you, my fellow co-panelists and the viewers. There are five important points that I will relate together. And please allow me to complete those five simple points. One, a basic statistics of BJP says, let's start with women reservation bill and delimitation together. The April session, where 130 members of parliament spoke, 70 from opposition, and they nuanced every aspect. These are 70 MPs from across the country. And the highlight of that conversation is, if you look at Manipur, that has been burning for nearly 1200 days. Parliament has met for roughly 180 days since Manipur has been burning. Manipur has barely any representation, and as a result, there is no voice. That is the example of what the BJP model of delimitation does. Why does BJP want it? I'll tell you another statistic. BJP total has roughly 2,000 MPs and MLAs. Of this, only 10%, 180 to 200 are women. Of this, 755 to 800 are MPs and MLAs with criminal charges. Of this, 700 to 830 are leaders who have defected into BJP from other parties. So today, BJP has four times more criminals than women. So definitely it is not about women reservation bill. Then what is it about? It is not about representation. It is about a word called scam that BJP wants. What is scam? The scam is sabotage. The C is corruption. A is arm twisting. And M is manipulation. This is a party that in last 12 years have amassed 20 to 25,000 crore. Any of your viewer can Google it. They will know that BJP has so much donation. So a 25,000 crore party is an empire.
0: No, so how will delimitation change it? Ghanshyam Tiwari, na idhar ki baat na karna udhar ki. Why are you all worried about 80 seats going to 120?

0: No, I'm saying the point I'm trying to make, Rajdeep, is that BJP wants to capture the democracy of the country. As a result, it wants to throttle the caste census, it wants to throttle women themselves, it wants to delay everything, and it wants to put a model of delimitation that has been practiced in Assam. It wants to put a model of delimitation that forever captures the democracy of India. That
1: So
0: is a scam.
1: you're saying that the BJP's delimitation exercise will change the constituencies like it did in Assam to favor the BJP so that they can capture democracy in 2029. In your view, therefore, this is not a genuine delimitation exercise, but an exercise to capture total power at all costs. Am I correct?
0: Here's a summary. In your words, here's a summary from the parliament debate where 130 MPs spoke. They said, do the census, include caste census, allow women reservation, and then come to delimitation. It's a very simple step. This is 130 members of parliament spoke in a special session, which was eventually
1: Right.
0: BJP was defeated. So if BJP does not hear the voice of the parliament, because it's the scam, sabotage,
1: You.
0: corruption, arm twisting and manipulation, and capture the democracy.
1: Okay, you made that point. I want to come to you, Clyde Crasto, because Supriya Sule has set the cat among the pigeons. This is a party that opposed delimitation along with other opposition parties in April. Now you've got a situation where she says if the government is uniformly increasing the numbers by 50% across states, she's ready to consider it. It seems that the opposition, including your party, is now slowly moving towards the NDA viewpoint.
2: Absolutely not, Rajdeep. When you talk about it, talk in totality. When she says we'll consider, and also the fact of matter, we consider not alone. Along with the India Bloc, along with the Congress, along with the Shiv Sena UPT, we'll all come together, discuss together. There has to be an all-party meeting. Everything has been said by her. The fact of the matter is that whatever is being done by the Bharatiya Janata Party to bring this delimitation bill together, it's an absolutely thought-out process. Now, I heard my friend Jewelji saying that, this cannot be implemented till 2034. So the point is, you started off in such a way. It was a very nice, conniving, and very smart way to do it. Put it together along with the delimitation and women reservation. So if you do not vote for it, then you call the opposition as anti-women. But if you are so pro-women, dealing both, bring it together. Like you said, we can implement it tomorrow morning. Why are they not doing it? Is their government, is their the numbers, is their
1: No, no, but
2: majority? And if you're going to do
1: I take
2: something,
1: your
2: one
1: point,
2: minute,
1: but you
2: one
1: answer.
2: minute.
1: Are you ready? Is Supriya Sule's a sign that the NCP SP is willing to reach out to the government on delimitation? Yes or no?
2: No, we have to consider. We need to wait and see what the draft is, read about the whole thing, what are the pointers, talk together with our India Bloc people, come together, and then we will see what has to be done. Let it be introduced first. You
1: Okay,
2: can, you
1: let
2: can
1: me.
2: say whatever you want to say, but let it be introduced first, and then we'll consider the whole thing, how it is played out.
1: Okay, now
2: But
1: let me
2: not
1: tell you the
2: alone,
1: NDA.
2: not alone,
1: NDA, just a
2: along with
1: minute,
2: the
1: sir.
2: India Bloc.
1: NDA needs two-thirds majority in Lok Sabha to push through this. The current strength of the Lok Sabha, look at the numbers, is 540, which puts the two-thirds mark at 360. Now, the NDA itself has 293 MPs. It expects the support of 20 TMC rebels who formed a party called NCPI, 6 Shiv Sena UBT rebels, 4 YSRCP MPs, 1 independent MP, taking its tally to 324. If the BJP then manages the support of 22 DMK MPs, 8 NCP Sharad Pawar faction, the NDA tally rises to 354, just 6 short of the magic mark. The key, therefore, is the DMK. Now, they've not come on the show today. When I asked a DMK member to come on the show, they said they are waiting for instructions from MK Stalin on the party stand. Does that worry you, Brijesh Kalappa? Between April and now, the opposition has splintered. The TMC lost badly in Bengal. Its MPs have gone. The DMK, you ditched them to join hands with the TVK. And therefore, you have, and the Shiv Sena UBT is split. The Congress, you are partly responsible. Because you wanted a Mantralaya, a ministry in Tamil Nadu, you ditched the DMK. Why should they stand by you today?
3: See, Rajdeep, as far as the DMK is concerned, the DMK is with the Congress party because it believes what the Congress party has always been stating, and both our ideas are ad idem. And that's the reason the
1: But you
3: DMK
1: ditched
3: is with
1: them.
3: us.
1: But you
3: Of
1: ditched
3: course, we
1: them
3: have
1: in
3: had
1: Tamil Nadu.
3: differences in
1: You
3: every
1: ditched them in Tamil
3: in
1: Nadu
3: every
1: and you want
3: marriage.
1: them to stand with you in
3: In
1: Delhi.
3: a No, no, in every marriage, Rajdeep, there are differences. And we have to overcome these differences. It's by the action of overcoming these differences that we move forward. And as far as the women's reservation is concerned, the DMK and the Congress party are completely ad item, right? First part. Second part is that as far as the numbers are concerned, numbers are a matter of concern for the government of the day. They are not going to have an easy go on this. The very fact that the larger number of voter share, vote share is with the opposition, with the India group. And it's a different matter today that they have purchased some MCs, some MPs have gone to them for various reasons. But that doesn't take away from the fact that the vote share of 2024 is higher within the India bloc than with the NDA
1: sir,
3: and the BJP.
1: Sir, at the end of the day,
3: so
1: we are a first
3: something I think the BJP must understand because...
1: I take your point, but I want to give a final word to you, GVL Narasimha Rao, because GVL Narasimha Rao, it almost seems as if the BJP wants to redraw the political map of the country to its advantage. One of the members on the panel said they fear what will happen in India will what happen in Assam. You cut out the constituencies which were seen to be Muslim-dominated, reduce the opposition, the potential seats that the opposition could win. This is all about the BJP 2029 manipulating the process of this country to have absolute dominance.
4: Rajdeep, I think the reality, the real fear for the opposition is they are completely out of touch with people. They are scared of facing people. They are scared of elections. And therefore, they come up with, they cook up all kinds of fancy stories every election. I think this is a legislative...
1: No, there was gerrymandering done in Assam. Mr. Rao, in Assam, the way the constituencies were manipulated is well known. And the opposition said the election commission will be manipulated. There is a credibility crisis.
4: If you say I think this is complete. This is a canard. This is pure a bunkum. It is an attempt to really tar the BJP negatively. This is a constitutional process that is given in the Constitution. Article 82 of the Constitution says a body will be established to carry out this after every census. In this country, we have not had several delimitations. But after 2008, in 2008, did the Congress manipulate?
1: But the body will be controlled by you. The fear is the body will be controlled by you. You will decide who...
4: No, this is a body that will have a representative from the judiciary. It will have a representative from the election commission. It will also have a state election commissioner.
1: Okay.
4: If the Congress is in power in Karnataka, do they not appoint their state election commissioner?
1: Okay.
4: I think it's complete bunkum. This is only an attempt to really blame the BJP and to take away our electoral success. These are the cooked up stories that the opposition comes up with.
2: What kind of electoral success are they talking about when they are breaking parties and taking away MPs left, right,
4: and parties? Are you there to?
2: You are bringing, taking GBLG. Come on, you pay the world has seen how you are breaking your people.
4: Are you so weak?
2: Are
4: you so weak that your leader cannot inspire confidence among your own MPs?
1: Okay. Okay,
2: ice treatment is being used by your party to bring people into your party. ICE, income tax, CBI, ED, all
4: kinds
2: of...
4: I think you are accusing your own party leaders.
2: No, not us. There are other parties. We are safe and sound and we are happy where we are.
1: I'm going to leave it there, gentlemen. Gentlemen, it's the news without the noise. You're calling it ICE, income tax, CBI, ED. That's another word being used now for washing machine in the past. But either way, the fact is the delimitation bill could well redraw the map of this country, which is why it will be looked at very closely. The BJP's Mission 360. From there, let's come to a human interest story. The death of 11-year-old Vihan Srivastav a fortnight ago after a tree fell on his school bus during the monsoons in Mumbai had raised serious questions over civic negligence. Now, an inquiry report by the Mumbai Municipal Corporation, accessed by India Today, has recommended fines on the contractor and consultant involved in the project, but has not held any BMC official accountable. The findings have triggered more criticism. Even Mumbai's mayor is questioning the report and demanding more accountability. Take a look.
5: Vihan Srivastav's death more than 2 weeks ago had left the country shocked. The 11-year-old school kid lost his life while returning home after a tree fell on his school bus in Chembur on June 30th. India Today has access details of the probe conducted by a panel appointed by the Brihan Mumbai Municipal Corporation. The inquiry committee has recommended imposing 5 lakh rupees fine on Gawar Construction Limited, which carried out the excavation work near the tree for the storm drain project. The panel also proposed 2 lakh rupees fine on Mahimthura Consultants, which was supervising the work. Incidentally, the 3-member probe committee did not hold any BMC official accountable for the accident. The BMC is now under fire for giving itself a clean shit.
6: ये काम ये किसका था? मुंबई महानगर पालिका और उसके यहाँ पे जो निश्चित किए गए साइट इंजीनियर का काम था और वहाँ पे गार्डन डिपार्टमेंट का काम था, तो ये संयुक्त उन्होंने मिलके वो काम करना चाहिए था। वहाँ पे 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
5: The opposition is questioning the probe.
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5: Meanwhile, BMC Commissioner Ashwini Bhire has directed the implementation of recommendations by the inquiry committee, which include formulating an SOP for tree safety and appointing tree experts to supervise pruning. The larger question of accountability of government officials remains unanswered. With Mustafa Sheikh, Bureau Report, India Today.
1: And while the politics persist, the real tragedy is that of the parents of young Vihan Srivastava. I spoke to them earlier today. Listen in to them.
8: Our heartfelt condolences. I heard of this when I was in Mumbai those days, and my heart went out to you and to your family. So please accept my condolences first before anything else. I thank you also for joining me at this moment. I know it's difficult. But what would you like to say? Because now the BMC or the mayor is admitting to negligence. How do you respond?
9: I think the report itself is not transparent. While you are making the contractor and concerned liable, but the people who are coordinating these jobs and works, they are not held liable. And they are given clean chit by their own department. Our demand is that at least there should be a fair re-inquiry into the incident led by independent people and experts who can determine ki that is not a natural disaster. It's a man-made disaster, and it's a complete work of negligence. There should be a fair inquiry. That's what I want to say.
8: You're saying it's a man-made disaster. Gaurav, it's not a natural disaster. This was a tree. Many trees have fallen in Mumbai. More than 1,000 trees have fallen, and there are serious question marks over why so many trees have fallen in such a short period of time. You seem to believe that these trees were not looked after. The roots had withered away. There were complaints. I'm told citizens in and around Chembur had even complained, and yet no action was taken. Is that why you're saying this is a man-made disaster, that this could have been prevented?
9: Right. If everyone knows ki this was a risky work, and they have informed the person who are doing it, the care should have been taken, and this could have been avoided. And Vihan might be with us.
8: Did people from the colony complain? Do you know if people had complained earlier about these trees? There have been some reports that people from the area had complained that all these trees were very dangerous. They could fall at any time.
9: Right. Yes, we have heard that there was previously complaint regarding this tree. Yeah.
8: Juhi, do you want to say anything? I know for a mother, this
9: is...
8: Yeah, go ahead. Juhi, do you want to say something? as someone who's the mother of the child, what would you like to say today?
10: I just want justice for my son, Vihan. Nothing else.
8: What does justice mean for you?
10: People who are accountable should be punished.
8: Right. You know, the
10: persons
8: the
10: who are accountable say, should be given proper punishment.
8: Right. The BMC is saying they have punished some, I mean, suspended lower officials. Officials have been suspended. Are you saying that's not enough?
10: No, they should set some proper guidelines. So,
8: right.
10: Because these incidents happen every year. It's not that it's the first time it has happened. 1 month back also there was similar incident in Khar. 1 year back it was in Vikroli. So it's not that they have been following proper guidelines. So it's, not taken proper action. The same incident will repeat every year.
8: You know, it's been a few weeks since this tragedy happened. Has the BMC or the mayor, officials been in touch with you? Have people from the government or the local MLAs, MPs, anyone reached out to you and the family and assured that they will take action?
9: I think after the incident, mayor, we met the mayor, local MLA and corporator were also with us. So they have updated about us about the incident. That inquiry will be is already initiated and some action will be taken. But the outcome of the yesterday's report was shocking to all of us. The way it was given a clean chit and the conclusion of those report, it's a complete shocking for us. And you know, we have very less faith now ki it will be done properly next time. So our only request is ki the inquiry should be initiated again with the independent and expert persons, and the whole set of people who are associated with this job of tree, around the tree, they should be held accountable. It's not merely a contractor who is at a fault. The person who are supervising it and planning it, they are also liable for this. And the cost of negligence should be that key in future, it should set an example to others. That's what our main demand is.
8: Have you told exactly this to the mayor and the officials who met you, that we want an inquiry which holds specific individuals accountable? It's not enough to just blame the contractor, that those involved in this entire exercise of protecting trees who have failed in their duty, all of them must be held accountable. Have you informed this to the authorities that is your demand?
9: We were hoping that this will be the outcome what you told, but unfortunately after yesterday's report this is not the same. So we are requesting through media only to begin the re-inquiry in a transparent and fair manner.
8: You know, Gauri, you just mentioned that every year something or the other happens of this kind, and it's extremely tragic, I repeat. You want to tell us about Vihan himself. I was reading and it was very touching how much he loved cricket. He had a cricket ball that he would always take along with him. I'm sure you've been speaking to his friends, the parents of his friends, all those who were in the school bus. You want to tell our viewers what a little bit about your son and just so that they know what kind of a boy he was.
9: It's very difficult for us to speak, but he was a very loving child and who loves cricket, and he wants to make others happy.
8: Has the school cooperated with you? Has the school fully cooperated with you in all the inquiries and all that you're doing? Because
9: yes,
8: the school also
9: yes.
8: is a stakeholder.
9: The school has done their job. They have helped us in everything. They have met us. And,
8: So what you're telling us is that any kind of closure for you will come only when you feel that there has been full and complete accountability for all those who have been responsible for what has happened. Am I right?
9: Right.
8: And you want this to be a time-bound inquiry. This cannot be a prolonged inquiry. This should be a time-bound inquiry and accountability should be fixed on specific individuals.
9: So our demand is only whenever such incident happens, there should be a fair and transparent inquiry, and the process should be shut so that in future there are no repeated incidents.
8: All I can say is that our thoughts and prayers are with you, and I believe that whoever is responsible must be held accountable. Not enough to dismiss it as only a problem of the contractor or to even suggest that it is a natural disaster and no one can be held accountable. Vihan deserves justice, and I hope he gets it. I want to thank both of you for taking the time out to speak to us. Thank you so much.
1: The parents deserve closure above all else, and that can only come if they get a sense that the system is actually changing to ensure something like this never happens again. Let me turn to, well, the scam. There's a scam a day, it appears. This time, a multi-crore subsidy scam has come to light in Rajasthan's Bharatpur and Deeg districts. And this time, it's not Lord Ram, but Gau Mata at the heart of it. An Accountant General audit report has found that several Gaushalas in these Rajasthan districts allegedly claimed government subsidies by using dead and unregistered cattle. You heard that right. Here's a report.
11: A multi-crore cattle shelter subsidy scam uncovered in Rajasthan. The Accountant General's audit has found that several Gaushalas allegedly claimed government subsidies by showing dead and unregistered cattle as living animals. The audit, conducted between 2021 and 2025, examined four Gaushalas in Bharatpur and Deeg districts. It found that the Braj Kamat Surbi 1 Shodh Sanstha Gaushala in Deeg allegedly claimed more than 16 crore in subsidies using fake and unregistered cattle tax. During the inspection, auditors reportedly found nearly 20,000 fake and unregistered tags linked to subsidy claims. The audit also flagged alleged wrongful claims of 1.43 crore at Lohagarh Nandishala in Bharatpur, while unregistered cattle tax were also found at Sri Ram Gaushala, Bhosavar and Thakur Sri Gopalji Gaushala in Kaman. In April this year, the Directorate of Animal Husbandry directed officials to recover the allegedly wrongful subsidy payments. However, officials say the matter will now be reviewed at the state level and changes to subsidy rules are also under consideration.
12: मुकदमा भी दर्ज करा दिया और उसे जांच के लिए भी अभी काम जैसे पुलिस जांच के लिए भी काम चल रहा है तो निश्चित रूप से जांच रिपोर्ट हमारे पास आएगी उस समय उसके विरुद्ध और भी कार्रवाई करेंगे लेकिन अभी मुकदमा उन 28 गौशालाओं के विरुद्ध हमने मुकदमा दर्ज करा के कार्रवाई की.
11: Under Rajasthan subsidy scheme, Gaushalas receive 20 rupees per day for smaller cattle and 40 rupees per day for larger cattle, with cattle registration through Bharat Pashudhan app being mandatory. This audit has exposed large-scale irregularities in Rajasthan's cattle subsidy scheme. The key question now is whether the state government will recover the allegedly misappropriated subsidy and strengthen safeguards to prevent similar cases in the future. With Sharad Kumar and Suresh Kumar, Bureau Report, India Today.
1: Think about it, misusing Gau Mata for personal profit. Corruption, I'm afraid, is endemic. Let's take a break. When we return, something of a completely different look. The World Cup FIFA final is upon us this weekend. Argentina qualifies for it after another stellar comeback. England's dream is shattered yet again. That on the other side.

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3: Welcome back. Let's turn to tonight's Get Real India story. From empty fields where buffaloes graze to campuses that exist only on paper. An India Today investigation has now uncovered startling irregularities in Madhya Pradesh's B.Ed. colleges. Even after university inspections flagged serious deficiencies, 125 private colleges received conditional approval, but they are only on paper. Last week, we told you about hospitals that exist only on paper in Madhya Pradesh. This time, it's B.Ed. colleges. Ravish Pal Singh now reports.
4: Where classrooms should stand, buffaloes graze. Madhya Pradesh's colleges approved on paper, but missing on the ground.
5: इस जमीन पर अगर आप देखें, तो आपको मवेशी घास चरते हुए दिख जाएंगे, लेकिन कागजों के मुताबिक यहाँ पे श्रीराम कॉलेज होना चाहिए. नियम के मुताबिक, यानी जो नियम बताए गए हैं उसके मुताबिक, तो यहाँ से हर साल करीब 100 छात्र बीएड की डिग्री लेके निकलते हैं. लेकिन जिस जमीन पर अगर आप देखें, तो इस जमीन पर फिलहाल घास के, जंगली झाड़ियों के और इन पत्थरों के और कुछ भी मौजूद नहीं है. और हम अंदर आ गए हैं, देखिए.
4: Locals say they've heard the Shriram B.Ed. college's name for years, but they've never seen students. The same land parcel is also linked to Phal Millennium College and Baglamukhi College. In fact, locals told us Baglamukhi College shut down years ago.
5: यहाँ पे क्या है?
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4: When India Today reached the campus, the building was locked. Inside, the ground floor was being used as a tailoring and embroidery training center.
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4: Our investigation then reached Xavier College in Bavadia Kalan, where the B.Ed. college shares its campus with a school and a local society office.
8: हमारे यहाँ दो बार इंस्पेक्शन हुआ है. पहले एक बार जो इंस्पेक्शन हुआ उसमें कुछ कमियाँ आई थी, और फिर उन कमियों को दूर करने का हम लोगों ने शपथ पत्र दिया था यूनिवर्सिटी को. और जब हमने वो कमियां दूर कर 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
4: 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Deficiencies in infrastructure. Yet 125 private colleges were granted conditional approval. After submitting notarized affidavits, the minister now promises another inquiry.
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4: As government promises action, the big question remains. If colleges exist only on paper, who is preparing the teachers who will shape the next generation? With Ravish Pal Singh, Euro Report, India Today.
3: Get Real India, the stories you won't see on primetime elsewhere. Okay, let's turn to the latest from FIFA, where the first half of Argentina versus England semi-final was more of a street brawl. The second half was a ballet. That's how the England versus Argentina semi-final played out in Atlanta. And at the end, there was one person who once again showed there's no one quite like him. The GOAT, the greatest of all time, the one and only Lionel Messi.
10: Whether Messi is offside.
11: Messi's Argentina fought and fought, and they produced yet another comeback to seal a place in the World Cup final.
12: Messi inspired the comeback. England scored first as they did in 2018 when they lost to Croatia 2-1. Enzo Fernandez.
11: With a place in the final at stake, both Argentina and England made plenty of aggressive challenges in the first half. Neither wanted to give the other an extra inch.
10: The ball can't now.
12: Another flash point.
10: Yeah, here it comes.
11: England drew first blood in the highly anticipated semi-final when Anthony Gordon converted a cross from the right side.
12: Cross. Gordon coming in! Anthony
10: coming
12: Gordon!
10: Coming around the back of him. He chooses the latter and he controls that finish absolutely perfectly. Eyes on the ball. Pick it up on that far surface. And just.
11: It's a team that believes in magic, and the magic moment came in the 85th minute.
12: Oh! This one's on target. Oh, the referee's got his hand.
11: An inspired strike from Enzo Fernandez restored parity in the match.
10: I'm not getting anywhere near that one.
12: What a beauty. He had the sighter, and now he's smashed in the equaliser.
11: The defending champions kept searching for a second, and it was courtesy the talisman that they found it.
12: Oh, and England are in trouble. And maybe through Lautaro Martinez, they're going out to the semi-final stage.
11: Messi laid the perfect cross, which was perfectly put into the net by Martinez.
10: Thumped in the back of the net. By Lautaro Martinez, climbs majestically, hangs in the air, totally unmarked.
11: Argentina completed yet another comeback, but this one will taste sweeter than the rest.
12: The record, you can see Stones was back on.
11: Sports Bureau, India Today.
3: The incredible Lionel Messi. Well, we leave you therefore with an image of the day, not just our image of the day, but possibly one of the images of the World Cup. The final is Argentina versus Spain. We take you to a moment nearly two decades in the making. When Argentina take on Spain in the final, Lionel Messi and Lamine Yamal won't just be rivals on the pitch, they'll be reuniting. Back in 2007, a 20-year-old Messi, then just starting out at Barcelona, took part in a charity photo shoot for a UNICEF calendar. The pictures show him bathing an infant Yamal in a plastic tub with the baby's mother lending a hand. Fast forward to today, the baby is now a 19-year-old Spanish sensation who's taken the tournament by storm. Messi versus Yamal. What a story. The legend of all time versus a future superstar. Who will win? You wait till Sunday. Thanks for watching. You stay well, stay safe. Good night, Shubhratri. Jai Hind, Namaskar. That was the news without the noise. Bye for now.

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0: Good evening, you're watching India First. I'm Gaurav Sawant. The ruling BJP has launched a frontal attack on the opposition Congress on the back of a statement made by a former union minister and senior Congress leader Saifuddin Soz, seeking restoration of Article 370 in Jammu and Kashmir. The BJP has asked whether this is the official stand of the Congress party and whether this is, as the BJP puts it, a toolkit being unleashed with Rahul Gandhi returning from overseas. And this has sparked off a very furious debate. On India First, we get you all sides of the story. But first, there's breaking news that's coming in from West Bengal on a critical security issue. There's a major dispute in Bengal over a mosque that's located inside the Kolkata airport premises. Now, the state government, the Shivendu Adhikari government in Bengal, has decided to restrict access to the mosque, citing security concerns. You have Siddiqullah Chaudhary, the West Bengal chief of Jamaat-e-Ulema-e-Hind. He has announced that he will go and offer prayers at this mosque inside the airport premises tomorrow, accompanied by local residents. Now, Siddiqullah says that if he's prevented from offering namaz at this mosque, they will stage a protest. He claims it will be a peaceful protest. He insists there will be no use of loudspeakers and there will be no namaz that is offered on the streets. There would be no ruckus. Bengal BJP President Shamik Bhattacharya has responded to Shafiqullah Chaudhary's plans to have to hold a gathering at the airport or around the airport, asserting that Chief Minister Shivendu Adhikari's government will take appropriate measures to ensure that passengers or those using the Netaji Subhash Chandra Bose International Airport are not put to any hardship. Shamik Bhattacharya has also said that whether it's a mosque or a temple, nothing can be allowed to stand in the way of either development or security. He said, had it been a temple of Lord Hanuman instead of a mosque inside the airport, which was hampering development work, the current government would have taken exactly the same course of action. Remember, this has been a long festering issue. Prayers at the Bankra Mosque, which is located inside the Kolkata airport premises, they've been halted since last week. The BJP government insists that the mosque's current location poses a threat to the security of the airport and to passengers and aircraft and infrastructure of the airport. It's also a hindrance in the Kolkata airport expansion plans. The state government has halted entry and proposed that the mosque be relocated to another location, to another area, emphasizing that there will be no compromise with either development or safety, and nobody would be allowed to hold modernization and development to ransom. Chief Minister Shivendu Adhikari has said no one is being prevented from practicing their religion, but national security is supreme. Airport security and passengers have to come first. He insisted Kolkata is strategically a very important international airport and there cannot and should not be any compromise with security. Of course, BJP leaders say in the past, security was compromised for vote bank politics. And I'll get you all sides of that story. Listen in to some of the reactions that are coming in.
1: ये हमारा अधिकार है। अब नमाज धोती पहन के जा सकते हैं। अब सिर्फ ये लगा के जाएंगे। झगड़ा किसका?
2: ठीक।
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3: জাতীয় সুরক্ষা এবং বিমানবন্দরের নিরাপত্তা আগে দেখতে হবে। এই বিমানবন্দরের লোকেশন খুব গুরুত্বপূর্ণ নিরাপত্তার ক্ষেত্রে। চীন, বাংলাদেশ সব কাছে। এটা আন্তর্জাতিক বিমানবন্দর। এইখানে এইভাবে খুলে রাখা যায় না। বাকি ঠিক আছে। আমরা তো ধর্ম পালনে কাউকে বাধা দিইনি। ওরা তো বলেছিল যে বিজেপি এলে মুসলমানদের তাড়িয়ে দেবে, নামাজ পড়তে পারবে না, তা বকরি ঈদও করেছেন,
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0: So even as Bengal Chief Minister Shubhendu Adhikari insists nothing and no one will be permitted to compromise airport security, security of passengers, security of infrastructure, security of aircraft, amidst the showdown over Kolkata airport mosque controversy, India Today has spoken to the Jamaat-e-Ulema-e-Hind chief in Bengal, Shafiqullah Chaudhary. He is challenging Bengal Chief Minister Shubhendu Adhikari. He said the government cannot remove the mosque. It is not under the purview of the state government. Chief Minister, in his words, cannot demolish it. Even Chief Minister does not have the power to take a decision to relocate the mosque. And the wordplay here becomes extremely important. I'll get you more on the story, but listen in to Shafiqullah Chaudhary.
4: सुनिए संचालक साहब, हम यहाँ 40 साल से रहते हैं, पूरब के हिस्से में स्कूल है, नॉर्मल घर बाड़ी है, हुकूमत तोड़ती नहीं है, एक अलग से रनवे बन सकती है, ये चौधरी सिद्दीकुल्ला कह रहा है। लेकिन हमारा मन 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
0: So you heard Shafiqullah Chaudhary will not permit the government to relocate the mosque, and he's using the word demolish. And is this mischievous? Because the government, as of now, the Shubhendu Adhikari government in Bengal so far has said security, there will be no compromise. Nobody will be permitted to compromise security of the airport, infrastructure of the airport, passengers of the airport. There is some conversation about a runway coming up, and you heard Shafiqullah Chaudhary say you can make your runway elsewhere, but that mosque will stay there. I want to quickly cut across and bring in India Today's Indrajit Kundu for more on this story. Indrajit, give us a background on this, and especially on the aspect of, is there a threat to security of passengers and aircraft? Can anybody walk in just by showing an Aadhaar card? And there have been reports of many fake Aadhaars doing the rounds in Bengal. But what was the situation earlier? What has Chief Minister Shubhendu Adhikari said?
6: Well, Gaurav, this is a long-standing issue, something that was not addressed by previous governments. Now that the BJP is in power, they have put the limelight on this issue. And it's a very, very grave concern. Remember, this is a 136-year-old mosque. But notwithstanding whether it's a mosque or a temple, the fact remains on ground is that there is a structure which is just 165 meters away from the secondary runway of the Kolkata airport. It's very, very important. Aviation experts have told us that, big aircrafts, wide-body aircrafts cannot land at the Kolkata airport. The situation which was prevalent about a few decades back, the situation on ground has changed. Passenger traffic has gone up. The airport needs expansion. Emergency landings have become extremely difficult at the Kolkata airport, especially due to the structure existing there. And there have been multiple rounds of talks that have been taken place between government administration, the Airport Authority of India, and local stakeholders there. But Siddiqulla Chaudhary, who is a resident of that locality and is also the Jamaat-e Ulema-i president, he is now stating that the Airport Authority of India, which has barred the entry of anybody inside right now to pray and hold namaz, he's saying that they must put it out on paper, they must document it, and that the state government does not have a locus standi. This is a central government issue, and he's saying that the central government must hold talks with Darul Uloom Deoband. Now, that sounds bizarre at this point in time because this is an administrative issue. The state government very much is worried about the safety and security of passengers. Remember, we already showed the visuals. Airport gate number 8, on the boundary wall of the Kolkata International Airport, there is a gate, a specific gate that has been created, and it has been operational for several decades, mind you, through which people in that locality were allowed to enter the airport premises, not the airport building, but the premises of the airport, and reach close to the runway where the mosque is located. And the only document that was seen was the Aadhaar card. There's no other security check. Imagine what we go through when we enter the airport as a passenger. There is three-level security. So this is something that has caused quite a concern amongst aviation experts, but this was not highlighted earlier. Now, with the new government in place, they want to address this issue, but now they are facing a lot of backlash, especially from Muslim clerics like Siddiqulla Chaudhary, who is saying that this is not merely an administrative issue, but a religious issue. And therefore, he insists that West Bengal Chief Minister must sit in conversation with the clerics of Darul Uloom Deoband in Uttar Pradesh.
7: Can any entity or an organization have a veto over administrative action in a secular India? And that is the big question. Tomorrow, they are threatening that they will try and enter. Are they saying they will forcibly enter or offer namaz on the road in case they are not permitted? Indrajit?
6: No, they have. Siddiqulla Chaudhary has clarified. This is one thing that he has clarified. He said that he wants to offer namaz. That's why tonight also they are in talks with the. They will try and reach out to the Airport Authority of India. They'll do that tomorrow morning prior to namaz if they are allowed access inside the mosque, which they haven't since last Saturday. Only then they will offer namaz. Otherwise, they will do it at their own mosque, at their own residence. And they want to protest, register their protest peacefully through offering namaz, is what he has said. And he has asked Muslims across West Bengal to do the same across districts. So clearly, even though he's challenging the chief minister and his own purview and his jurisdiction, but as far as offering namaz tomorrow is concerned, he's saying that he leaves the ball in the court of the AAI, Airports Authority of India.
7: Okay. Is it going to be some of these clerics first, religion first, safety of passengers and aircraft and infrastructure first, India first? That's the story we'll be tracking very closely. Indrajit Kundu will get us details tomorrow. Indrajit, for the moment, many thanks for joining us. I now want to shift focus to our top story, and that is this political slugfest between the BJP and the Congress. The ruling BJP has asked opposition Congress to clarify its stance on former union minister and senior Congress leader from Jammu and Kashmir, Professor Saifuddin Soz, demanding restoration of Article 370 and what he terms is Dakhli Khudmukhtari for Muslim majority Jammu and Kashmir. Now, BJP MP Sudhanshu Trivedi has sought a clarification from the leader of opposition, Rahul Gandhi, asking if Saifuddin Soz insists that this matter is not about restoring Article 370 or statehood, but he's used words like Dakhli Khudmukhtari, which the BJP says means sovereignty or autonomy in Muslim majority Jammu and Kashmir? And why emphasis on Muslim majority in a secular country? Sunil Ji Bhatt gets you more in this report.
8: जब दोनों संकल्प और बिल लेकर आया हूं तो मैं मानता हूं कि जम्मू कश्मीर में एक लंबे रक्तपात भरे युग का अंत धारा 370 के समाप्त होने से पहले।
9: August 5th, 2019, a watershed moment in independent India's history. Parliament voted to end Article 370, the temporary constitutional provision that accorded special status to Jammu and Kashmir. After 70 years, India was officially united. The debate over Article 370 was settled legally when the Supreme Court upheld the abrogation. But politically, the controversy has returned. And Congress veteran Saifuddin Soz has reignited it. Calling for the restoration of Article 370, the former Union Minister has urged Kashmiris to fight for the return of the region's special status.
10: कोई जम्मू कश्मीर रियासत को यूनियन टेरिटरी नहीं बना सकता, ये टेम्पररी चीज है. हमारा असल मसला अंदरूनी दाखिली खुद मुख्तारी है और जम्मू कश्मीर के लोगों को 370 की बहाली के लिए लड़ना चाहिए. कभी कभी आपस में ये बात करते हैं बिना दिल के ही, ये गलत लफ्ज है नौजवानों के लिए.
9: The comments have drawn a sharp response from the BJP, which has termed them yet another Congress toolkit. Linking the timing of Soz's remark to Rahul Gandhi's return to the country, the BJP has accused the Congress of once again towing Pakistan's line, while questioning whether Soz's comments reflect the party high command's official stand.
11: Neta Pratipaksh Rahul Gandhi ji, apne chirparchit shaili mein संदिग्ध विदेशी अज्ञातवास से वापस आए और कोई भारत विरोधी बयान ना आए, ऐसा कैसे हो सकता है? इधर उनके चरण भारत की पवित्र धरती पर पड़े और 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
9: The Congress leadership has so far not officially distanced itself from Soz's remarks. Instead, some party leaders have defended his views. Ally NC, which is in power in Jammu and Kashmir, is also backing the call.
13: Jammu Kashmir ke kisi bhi aadmi ko 370 se koi wo nahi hai, shikayat nahi hai. 370 chahte hain wo. इवन बीजेपी के अंदर जो लोग हैं वो भी चाहते हैं, मगर वो डर की वजह से नहीं बोल रहे हैं. पहले स्टेटहुड आ जाए, उसके बाद 370 और 35A की बात की जा सकती है. स्टेटहुड के लिए इसलिए पहले आ जाए क्योंकि उनका उसका जो प्रॉमिस है प्राइम मिनिस्टर ऑफ इंडिया ने किया है, बाकी की चीज़ें और डायलॉग से भी हो सकती हैं.
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9: Nearly 7 years after Article 370 was revoked and after the Supreme Court upheld the center's decision, the Congress finds itself confronting uncomfortable questions over its Kashmir narrative.
15: By raising the bogey of Article 370 and autonomy, veteran Congress leader Saifuddin Soz has caused massive embarrassment to his party. The Congress may have distanced itself from the controversial remarks of Saifuddin Soz, but the BJP has got enough ammunition to target the Congress party. With video journalist Tilak Raj Sharma, this is Sunil Bhatt reporting from Jammu for India Today.
7: Is Dakhli Khud Mukhtari, as Saifuddin Soz puts it, or autonomy more important than safety, security, stability, development? and an aspect that's not often talked about. Scheduled castes and tribes getting their due finally in Jammu and Kashmir post-370, post the 5th of August 2019. And why this special emphasis on Muslim majority J&K?

0: about look at development in India. They're talking about look at what's happening in Jammu and Kashmir. And they're saying look at the prosperity in Jammu and Kashmir. And look at those protests in Pakistan-occupied Jammu and Kashmir. Why do some of our political leaders, why do they want to push Jammu Kashmir back in that pre-2019 era? Joining me on India First is Lieutenant General D.P. Pandey. He's former Kashmir Corps commander, someone who's been posted extensively in J&K. Also with me is Professor Devraj Singh. He's a very well-respected Dalit rights activist. Nikhil Jain is a political analyst and activist, will give us the Congress Party perspective. R.P. Singh is national spokesperson of the Bharatiya Janata Party. Nikhil Jain, permit me to ask you and explain Dakhli Khud Mukhtari. Is Dakhli Khud Mukhtari more important than peace, stability and development in J&K? And, sir, is there merit in the BJP asking whether this is the considered opinion of the Congress Party or some renewed toolkit, as the BJP puts it, once Rahul Gandhi came back from overseas?
1: Gaurav, first to clear the air, nothing for me, at least, trumps national security, peace and stability in the entire country, not just in Jammu and Kashmir, number one. Number two, I don't know what has Rahul Gandhi's foreign visit to do with this. The fact that the BJP is trying to bring Rahul Gandhi's personal visit abroad into a mix of all of this shows the non-seriousness and the very political nature of the allegations. Thirdly, and the most important, and the point about what we're having this discussion, I think it's been so long that we've gotten used to this ill-informed narratives of the BJP over what the facts are that we often lose track of what the realities are. For example, it was Maharaja Hari Singh who signed the instrument of accession, who wanted the inclusion of Article 370. It was Dr. Ambedkar who facilitated the inclusion of Article 370. It was the Constituent Assembly, including Sardar Patel, Jawaharlal Nehru, who signed on it, and Article 370 became a part of the Constitution. It was the Supreme Court in the 70s and 80s which considered Article 370 a permanent fixture of the Constitution. Then the central government went ahead and removed Article 370 in whichever manner that they did. And even the Supreme Court judgment affirming the abrogation of Article 370 does note the constitutional irregularity in all of that. Be that as it may, all the political players in Jammu and Kashmir today speak for the restoration of statehood. And what Mr. Soz is saying is the restoration of Dakhili Khud Mukhtiari, or internal autonomy, which is not a concept that is alien to the Indian constitution or the Indian polity. All the states in India, to a certain degree, have internal autonomy. They are part sovereigns when you concern them with topics of state list as under Article 246. For example, in a regular state, the central government cannot go around making laws about land. It has to be the state government. The state government has sovereignty in that situation, like the central government has sovereignty in context of defense.
0: Sir, it has autonomy. And Article 370 was not a part of instrument of accession that was signed. That's just a fact. J&K was the same as signed by other states. 370 was not a part of instrument of accession. You may correct me if I am wrong. I'll get General Pandey to comment on that. But a very pertinent point that you've raised on BJP indulging in politics on the subject.
1: I need to clarify on two things.
0: You've made your opening statement, but let me get R.P. Singh to respond to the point you've raised. Why is BJP linking Rahul Gandhi's overseas visit to Saifuddin Soz's statement? What is there to suggest that the two are linked, have anything in common? You heard Nikhil saying all of this just smacks of what lack of seriousness you have towards that approach, sir.
2: Well, Rahul Gandhi's foreign visit always leads to such issues. He goes abroad and talks about everything is not good in India, constitution is not being properly implemented in India, there's a problem with the election commission in India, there's a problem with the army of the India, there's a problem with the courts of the India. He has certain issues abroad. And now the timing of the Mr. Soz raising the issue. When there is already an upheaval which is happening in Pakistan-occupied Jammu Kashmir, so at that time, giving a stick to international media and to Pakistan, that, things are not okay either in India. Fact is that 370 was a temporary transitional article. It was never agreed as a permanent article. And also, it was never asked by the Hari Singh, Maharaja Hari Singh. It was the Sheikh Abdullah, and which wanted it for his part of the politics, and forced by Pandit Nehru on all others. Whereas, if I rightly remember, Ambedkar ji was against it.

0: Let's talk about what has changed today. After application of 370, there are more than 2.85 crore tourists every year, which used to be some lakhs in before 2019. Not only that, the way the Chenab the bridge has been built up, I mean, no one could have thought of this. Way IIT, IIM have been opened in Jammu Kashmir now. Way today, this is a national flag which hoists in every village today, and everyone takes pride in that. I mean, that's the difference which has happened. Before that, this is the last flag of the Jammu Kashmir which was there, which was given to me as a gift by the then speaker. Well, it was difficult to raise a national flag. I suffered myself there. On 26 January 2011, I hoisted along with my friends national flag. I was thrashed like an animal in a Munshirambagh police station and made to drink urine for hoisting the national flag. So this is the state of affairs which was there, and they want 370 to be back because they want stone pelting to happen. They want terrorism to grow. They want...
1: Sir, that's a very grave charge that you're leveling at the Congress party, that they want 370 so that stone pelting can return. I want to bring in General Pandey into this conversation. General, you've served extensively in Jammu and Kashmir, both before and after the 5th of August 2019. I want to understand from you, has the security scenario improved post-2019? Is the region more stable, more peaceful? Your reading of, as somebody who's dealt with security on ground, how would you read Professor Saifuddin Soza's statement?
2: Yeah. Look, I will not get into the politics of all this because politics is all about polarization. And polarization, especially when, as you said, that the system or there is a challenge which is happening right across in POJK. This was a time to project that what Jammu and Kashmir is today, vis-a-vis what is happening in POJK, we find a political polarization being attempted to muddy the waters, which is very, very sad. And trust me, Gaurav, you have been there yourself multiple times. Too many soldiers, police, army, Rashtriya Rifles, CRPF, BSF, and Kashmiris, Jammu, Rajouri, Poonch, civilians have laid down their lives to forget those lives which have been lost, to get back the whole conflict economy based on the desires of few politicians who want to continue to rule on the basis of division. And that is what saddens me a lot. The politicians were supposed to be actually the bomb in the affairs of public, are trying to polarize the public by using religion, region, and variety of stuff. And that is one side apart. The second, I must tell you, that our memories are short. Number of times the security forces have brought the situation back in control, yes, to a degree in which the politics can get involved and get the things permanently stabilized. And every time it is a politician who, and I don't want to lay a charge on it, but they have excited the people to ensure that we go back to what was in the times of 1990s. And that is very unfortunate. This is the longest time from, and I've served, I started my first service in 1990 till the time I left in 2022, when I've seen peace in some degree, which is there. Common public, they don't agree with what they are saying. But when you see the mind of religion in the people, the exclusion part, the narrative, and very subtle, and I'm sorry to, I generally don't disagree with the people who come on the panel. Ambedkar never wanted it. Please go back and read the history. Ambedkar was strict. Ambedkar was very, very clear. He, in fact, did not even draft. Somebody was pushed in. This thing, people need to history correctly. And yeah. Secondly, it was a temporary provision. 370 was temporary provision to deny rights. Or, you know, a lot of people say it was a bridge between India and Jammu and Kashmir. I'm sorry. It was a whip. It was a card. It was a canard used against India or to ensure that...
1: There was no requirement for 370 in the first place. You're absolutely right. You're absolutely right. I want to bring in Professor Devraj Singh. I want to bring in Professor Devraj Singh into this conversation. Professor... जो शेड्यूल कास्ट है, शेड्यूल ट्राइब्स है, दे वर डिनाइड देयर राइट्स अंडर सेंट्रल रिजर्वेशन प्री 2019, सर, इज दैट करेक्ट दैट पीपल डिड नॉट हैव देयर राइट्स, एससी एसटी राइट्स, आरटीआई, सो मेनी अदर थिंग्स, दे डिडंट एग्जिस्ट इन जेएनके बिकॉज ऑफ द सो कॉल्ड स्पेशल स्टेटस. Are those social welfare schemes and constitutional safeguards now extended to everybody in J&K, sir?
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1: I want to bring in Nikhil Jain into this conversation once again so that future generations understand, sir, peace, stability, progress, that's more important. And why this special emphasis on Muslim majority Jammu and Kashmir? Vaise to everyone takes great pride, we are a secular country, secular, secular, secular. Does secularism actually mean Muslim appeasement, that you want to emphasize on Muslim majority Jammu and Kashmir? Nobody says Hindu majority Uttar Pradesh, Hindu majority so and so state. Why Muslim majority J&K? Unless you want this special thing to remain.
4: Well, first of all, I don't like to classify states as Hindu majority or Muslim majority. But my friends from the BJP all like to call India as a country entirely of Hindus. So I'll not go into that. I would rather want to discuss on the issue that we are talking about, Article 370. First of all, Maharaja Hari Singh, I said that Maharaja Hari Singh wanted it. I never said that it was a part of the instrument of accession. Anybody is free to go read Clause 7 of the instrument of accession, which clearly sets out... RP Saab, I did not interject. Please, can you extend that courtesy to me? Please, I did not interject. What I said was, you can look at the instrument of accession. Clause 7 clearly sets out that Maharaja Hari Singh, is, as the sovereign of the Jammu and Kashmir princely state, is not binding himself to any future constitution of India. This is a document signed on the 26th of October 1947, and the constitution of India was only formally adopted on the 26th of November 1950, 3 years later, number one. Number two, Gopalaswamy Iyengar was not somebody who drafted the constitution of Jammu and Kashmir. He was somebody who drafted Article 370, the clause within the constitution. Next, I said that Dr. Ambedkar facilitated it, and as the chairman of the drafting committee of the constitution, he facilitated it. I'm not saying he supported it. I'm not saying he refused it. There is no documentary evidence, either in terms of his own writings, letters, or constituent assembly debates, that points to either. There is nothing to show that Ambedkar wanted it. There is nothing to show that Ambedkar did not want it. But obviously, he did facilitate it, because Article 370, let's remember, is part of the original draft of the constitution that was approved while Ambedkar was still the chairman of the drafting committee of the constitution. Lastly, this the idea of asymmetric federalism that we have, that some states have greater degree of autonomy over other states, is not something that's unique only to Jammu and Kashmir. That applies to Gujarat, Maharashtra, Andhra Pradesh, Telangana, Nagaland, Manipur.
1: And in a very sensitive border state, you want to continue harping on it.
4: Is Manipur,
1: on a very sensitive border state where you have external elements like Pakistan, you know, messing around in fishing in troubled waters. That is the point that BJP is asking. Is Congress playing Pakistan's game? That's the point RP Singh raises.
4: I will respond to that as well. What was the BJP doing when Pehelgam terror attack happened. Did they not have the police? Did they not have the BSF? Did they not have the army? Did they not have the CRPF in the state of Jammu and Kashmir under their control? It was squarely under the control of Prime Minister Modi and Home Minister Amit Shah.